0: into the afternoon already. Where's it gone, Huck?
1: Mate, it absolutely flies by, doesn't it?
0: Pooh needs a co-host.
1: Mate, you got me. It's all right.
0: Yeah.
1: I'm just getting there.
0: Mate. For how long, we never know. It is 12 o'clock. Sir Garfield Sobers has passed away. If you were lucky enough to ever see him, I'd love to hear from you.
1: I'm interested too. I didn't know much about the great man, considering I was born in a different century, 2001. Hopefully that doesn't make you feel old, people.
0: Do you know who Jacques Carlos is?
1: Yeah.
0: He's the only guy who comes close as far as raw numbers.
1: Ah, okay.
0: Yeah, but Jacques Carlos bowled one type, right arm, medium fast, a little away. Good bowler.
1: Mm-hmm.
0: Good stock bowler. Third change in that, you know, joke of a South African bowling lineup. They always had huge bags of fast bowlers. But this guy could bowl swing, spin, whatever. Like, it was more of a, you wouldn't say, he was more of a stock bowler.
1: Mm.
0: You know, held up an end, did a really good job, over 200 wickets, average mid-30s, but it was with the bat that he was at a star. So maybe Cullis was a slightly more effective bowler. But, man, we're comparing errors again.
1: It's hard to do in sport,
0: it's so hard to do. And
1: it's the old debate.
0: I'm sure statisticians out there

0: You're going to laugh at this. But I look at, say, Jacques Carlos' era from the time he played cricket, 1995 through to 2013. He finished with 13,000-plus test runs at 55. Only Tendulkar got more runs by about 150-odd. But players who averaged over 50 of the greatest run scorers of that time, only three players averaged under 50. Only three players averaged under 50. So they're all averaging over 50 up towards, I think Sangakkara was the highest, 56. In Gary Sobers' era, he averaged 57, 8,000 runs. And of the top 10 run scorers, only Ken Barrington averaged over 50. So that tells me he was more effective in his era with the bat, Jacques Carlos was. But only two. We're splitting here. They're both incredible.
1: Just yeah, definitely.
0: Utterly incredible.
1: Yeah, 100%.
0: Utterly incredible. And you know, as a lifelong cricket fan, absolutely. It is one of my great regrets that I never got to see him play. And the flash and the stories are so fascinating that someone could do all of those things. If you want to join... G'day, Mikey. Is Mikey on? Is Mikey joining us? Hello, Mikey.
2: G'day, Daniel. How are you, mate?
0: How are you? I'm good.
2: Yeah, good. Good. Yeah, unfortunately, some of our great cricketing heroes are all reaching a certain age now, and it's all getting sort of a little bit sort of scary for some of them, which is really unfortunate because I think for me growing up in the 80s cricket was huge for me, that particular era.
0: Yeah.
2: So, yeah, hopefully there's a lot more life left in some of those great old stages.
0: Oh, very well said. And I don't know how you feel. My great regret not seeing Sobers, but part of me is thankful that he played in that era, that he actually played 93 test matches rather than bowl four overs a day and just logged it, like most modern West Indian cricketers are forced to do. And this is not me criticising those individuals. I'm talking about the landscape of cricket that has forced them down that path.
2: Yeah, no, I couldn't agree more. I mean, test cricket is just the greatest, right? But they keep hanging on with it, which is good. And we've got a really, well, we've had the first part one, New Zealand's done very well, part two, India, and then part three, the really, really big one. But I don't know, this team has done things that I scarcely thought was possible. So I've got instead of 0% confidence going to Australia, probably 40%.
0: Well, here's the thing. The All Blacks can beat Ireland tonight, beat France, beat all those teams. They can go, but they'll be judged on what they do in South Africa. And the Black Caps are in the exact same boat, aren't they? They'll be judged when they go to Australia. Because we hold those two nations playing on their patch as the single greatest challenge.
2: Someone might do some research on this, but I believe in the last 2 years now, I could be absolutely wrong, but I'm sure I heard on an English podcast that in the last 2 years, New Zealand has the greatest overseas record in Test cricket currently. So that's got to give a bit of confidence, I think, that they're winning overseas. And as we all know, over the history of cricket, it's very hard to beat a country in their home conditions. So, yeah, there's a thought. Hey, before I go, just listen to Dino, whom I thought was talking about Ireland, but as it happens, he was talking about South Africa. Man, he's got a tough 3 weeks coming up if he's worried already. I'd hate to be in his shoes.
0: I know,
2: he
0: utterly threw me. I'm with you, but I'm sure he was talking Ireland, because I'm a little bit worried about Ireland. Like, do I expect the All Blacks to win? Yes, I do, but they're not going to blow them away. I know they weren't great against Japan. They, you know, battled past Ireland, but this is a side, you know, South Africa only beat them by, what, maybe 10 or 11 from memory. They thumped England. They only lost once in the Six Nations against France, and I watched that game. France were outrageously good on that day back in February. So, I think it's going to be a little bit tighter, than Dino thinks.
2: The exciting thing for me about tonight's game, and I really like, they're my second favourite team, Ireland. I love them. They've got an extremely great coach. I think Andy Farrell is a very, very good coach. And listening to, I think it was Jerry Thornley on the Monday Tuesday show? I can't quite remember. He's

0: you know, he rates there's a lot of good up-and-comers in this Irish team. In saying that, the thing that excites me is that I think we've had the first two tests now. This third test for me is like I will start to judge Dave Rennie on what's been a turbulent 6 years, you've got to say, of like, okay, this is where it all comes together tonight, I hope. And if it all comes together tonight, then I'm going to get very, very excited about the All Blacks in the next 2 years. That's for sure.
1: Nice work. All right. Good man, Mikey. We'll catch up soon. Appreciate it. Enjoy your sporting weekend.
0: Cheers.
1: Oh 800 150 811. It is 7 minutes after 12 o'clock. Let's get to some headlines, shall we? Better late than never. Bryson DeChambeau says he disagrees with the decision to give him a two-shot penalty during the second round of the Open at Royal Birkdale. The American looked to have lifted himself to one shot off the lead on 7-under par with a 4-under 66 in the second round, but was whisked away by rules officials when he walked off the course to discuss a rules infringement. DeChambeau was accused of trampling on long grass close to the ball on the fifth hole.
2: I've seen the video.
1: Something Huck does every time he plays golf.
2: Yeah. Let's not talk about my golf game because that's embarrassing. And it's
1: after
2: actually
1: a long
2: it's probably
1: long discussion with with Open officials, it was confirmed he had been given a two-shot penalty for, and I quote, inadvertently improving his lie.
2: I don't know how I feel about this now. I've seen the video. He does definitely trample on said grass, but I don't know if he was kind of just walking to his ball. So he was hitting a wedge out of the deep rough, but DeChambeau's a very odd human, well, not odd human being, but his wedges are the same length as a 7-iron, so he actually has to swing back quite far because it's a longer club than a normal wedge. So I think he was, I don't know. Let's just say if Scotty Scheffler or Roy McIlroy
1: judged that he didn't do it intentionally. It was unintentional. It was by accident.
2: They still gave him a two-shot penalty for it, which
1: but he's broken the rule.
2: See, look, if Scotty Scheffler or Rory McIlroy did that, I feel like they'd get away with it.
1: Oh, here we go. The fix is in.
2: I genuinely
1: think
2: they
1: do. The fix is in. So you're saying Rory McIlroy
2: or Scheffler.
1: Or Scheffler are the Lionel Messi of world golf?
2: Absolutely.
1: Yeah.
2: Like, what? Of course they are.
1: DeChambeau, the two-time US Open champion, took to X. Obviously disappointed with the ruling. I don't agree with it, but it is what it is. This fires me up. On to the weekend. Let's get it!
2: He's playing some good golf. Missed three cuts in a row at majors. Under a lot of pressure. He's playing some good golf.
1: As far as the Open at Royal Birkdale, it's been led by an Australian in the form of Lucas Herbert, who shot, this is not an error, 8-under today. 8-under to be 8-under for the tournament. He was on track for 59 at one stage. He wasn't the only one to go 8-under. Sam Burns, no relation to Montgomery, he shot an 8-under. He's 5-under for the tournament. He's tied for fifth. But Herbert leads a group of three Americans on 6-under by two strokes. Let's move down the leaderboard. Scheffler's minus four, tied for eighth alongside Johnny Rahm and Tommy Fleetwood. Rahm and Fleetwood had 3-unders today. And let's go further down, find the Kiwis. Tied for 38. Kaburi is tied for 38th after a 1-over. Good job by Kazuma today. 1-under. Ryan Fox was 2-under for today. He is even par for the tournament, just 1 shot back. He is in a tie for 52nd. No joy for Daniel Hillier, who missed out on the cut by 1 stroke. Tributes are flowing in, pouring in for the memory of Sir Garfield Sobers, the great Sir Gary Sobers, widely regarded as one of the greatest all-rounders in cricket, has passed away at the age of 89. He represented the West Indies for 20 years, 93 test matches, over 8,000 test runs, over 200 test wickets. He did it against all nations except for one. Would you like to have a guess?
2: New Zealand.
1: Find out who he struggled against.
2: New Zealand?
1: Against Australia. In 19 test matches, he averaged over 40. Averaged 46 in Australia. He averaged 60 with the bat with 10 hundreds against England in 36 tests. Against India, he savaged India. He averaged 83, including averaging 99 in 8 tests in India.

0: Against Pakistan, he averaged a paltry 89 in 8 test matches, including racking up his highest test score of 365 not out. That was a world record held until 1994. But against little old New Zealand, in 12 tests, he averaged 23.
1: Oh, brilliant
0: Only
1: stuff.
0: Only ever got past 50 once. And in New Zealand, in 7 tests, averaged 15 in 10 innings. That is why the likes of Brian P, who texted in earlier, who drove from Dunedin to Christchurch to watch him on that 73-74 tour, left disappointed. Because we Kiwis, we knew what it took. But what an incredible, incredible player he was. Vale, Sir Garfield Sobers. And New Zealand Warriors bound Will Warbrick has had his Melbourne Storm career cut permanently short, suffering a ruptured Achilles tendon against the Sydney Roosters on Friday night. Really disappointing there. There you have it, the very latest in sports headlines to 13 after 12. All right, let's get to the job. We're making some money. Here Although we do money. Have a warning.
2: Here we go. Money talk. Here comes the
0: money. It is the sporting tips you should run a mile from. Is that the Warrior Holler?
1: That is. Should we talk to him?
0: Get him on.
1: Yeah, get him on. Get him on.
0: Where are you? How are you?
3: I'm in Paraparu with my friend. Beautiful sunny Kapiti Coast. Oh,
0: gorgeous.
3: Not too bad, mate. Geez, before I get on to the rugby league, your chat before talking, was it 1994 you said was the last time we lost at Eden Park?
1: I think so.
0: Yes. Wasn't it?
1: I think so, yeah.
0: France. France. Right from the end of the year.
3: Here's a question, guys, and for the listener out there. What would be more painful, were we to lose tonight and break that streak or lose the Benetton Cup this year to Aussie? Which would be the more painful for you guys?
0: We like beating Australians.
1: Great question,
0: I like
1: Zane.
0: Beating Australians. I don't live in Auckland. It's kind of nice that we have this record at the ground. Next World Cup's not going to be at that ground. It's not going to help me. Yeah, I don't want to lose the Bledisloe. Although, Australia winning the Bledisloe might be the best thing for the game in this part. New Zealanders need to understand they need Australia. They need Australia in that market. And you know, Warriholic, it's on its knees compared to the other footy codes in Australia.
3: Yeah, I tend to, it sounds like a masochist and you never want your team to lose, but I listen to your sister station in Australia a bit. And rugby union is literally like, they're constantly taking the piss out of it, like it's an afterthought. So I think it would be good for the game. And since we've lost South Africa in the Super Footy, I think something needs to have to spark it up a bit.
0: Yeah, I'm with you.
3: Just sort of, it occurred to me.
0: Yeah, our sister station, they're league heavy. They're going to poo-poo and look down their nose at rugby, right? That's what happens. The Wallabies are the only thing that really connect. It's the only thing that people go out and see. They've had good crowds, but you can't keep losing in Australia. You simply can't keep losing in Australia. They love winners because they've got winners all over the place.
3: By all accounts, though, the local Sydney comp is pretty popular, probably more popular than Super Rugby by the sounds like the Auckland A.
0: Yeah, the Shoot Shield.
3: The Auckland gets.

0: on a Saturday. But
1: no, it's a good question. The Warriors tonight, no self-respecting NRL side loses to the Dragons, right?
0: Oh, geez, mate, we've got a habit of, excuse my French, shit teams turning up on our doorstep, and we tend to break their losing streaks and the like, which I really hope doesn't happen tonight. And when I did a bit
1: You're not the 2026 Waz, mate. Come on, buddy. There's no banana skin there.

0: pack. I might match them up man for man with the likes of Lekala Sina, Dimitri Wamunga, Tanistawa Smith and the like. And their stats are actually better than ours, but I think the Dragons are relying on their young guys to basically do the lion's share of the work, whereas we've got James Fisher-Harris and Mitch Barnett starting in the front row together for the first time since Magic Round, I think it is. Kirk Capewell coming back off the back of signing for another year. And those young guys coming off the bench. I think we should win this quite comfortably, and we need to. Now we're in third position, thanks to East last night. So, yeah, but squeaky bum time for the first 20 to 30 minutes, methinks.
1: All right, Warrior-holic, you can be our guest star on the Sporting Tips you should run a mile from. I want some anytime try scorers for the Warriors tonight. Give me them.
0: I think AKP, 100%, Dallin Watanese Lesniak, and I think Tamati Martin in his 50th game for the Warriors. There you go. Go for three, and that'll get you about $8 or $9, I reckon.
1: $6.75. Lock it in, Eddie. You're a good man, aren't you? Hey, let's do this again some other time real soon. Appreciate you dialing in. Warrior-holic does a brilliant job covering that sport. So lock that in. Dallin Watanese-Lesniak, AKP, and Tamati Martin, all to be anytime try scorers. We'll slap that into a multi, Huck. $6.75.
2: It's juicy.
1: That is the Grant, in spirit, Grant Elliott punt.
2: It is.
1: Because it's someone else's thought. Isn't it?
2: Very much so. Yeah, that is the Grant Elliott of all Grant Elliott punts, because he doesn't have a mind of his own.
1: No, exactly. No. We do love him, though.
2: Yeah, we do, even though he is a goldfish.
1: And forgets to answer the phone.
2: Yeah. Short-term memory loss. Do you want to hear my multi for tonight, Daniel?
1: Yeah, please do.
2: So, as we all know, All Blacks Warriors, same time. So the right thing to do as a punter is to do a multi, a same-game multi, for each game, for both games, and then put them together in one big multi. So they end around the same time. I think that's pretty sensible to do in a situation like this, Daniel. So, if we look to the All Blacks first, Will Jordan is going to cross the line. I already said it in the first 5 minutes, right-hand corner, Will Jordan is going to score a try. Quintu Pyre, I think, is due to score a try. Bustling down the middle, little short ball, breaks the line right under the sticks, off a line out. I'm calling it right now. And nice. Obviously, New Zealand get the win. That is only paying $2.39 for that to happen. I think that is $4.98, sorry, for that to happen. We multi that into my Warriors bet. AKP, as the Warrior-holic did say, anytime try scorer, he'll cross the chalk. Jacob Laban will have 30-plus tackles. He is an absolute monster. And Taintuo Piki out the back, 175-plus run metres. I think that's a given. And the Warriors will win. We put those two multis together. It returns about $14.59. So I think that's pretty good.
1: Yeah.
2: I think that's some good value. I don't know about you, gentlemen, but
1: that's some great value.
2: That's some good value.
1: Right. This is what I would call the confirmation bias punt of the week. You know, when you make a prediction long time out and you're just desperate to come through because you want to look good, but you sense things are changing, that you sense there's an inevitable force on the other side, but you just bury your head in the sand like an ostrich.
2: Yep.
1: I think they do that. That's what I'm doing. It feels like we are living in Leo Messi's world, right?
2: Oh, yeah.
1: And that we're just going to crown him again come Monday morning. But I, of course, tipped Argentina not to make the final. I had Spain meeting England. So I'm sticking with Spain. So what I'm going to do, I'm going to convince myself how the game is going to play out.
2: Here we go.
1: Here we go. Lamine Yamal will score the opening goal of the World Cup final. He has been rounding into life quite neatly, and it will be the new generation taking from the old generation. There'll be the narrative and the commentary for the next 10 or so minutes.
2: Just get someone in the crowd with a flag of the photo.
1: About 15 minutes into the game.
2: Yep.
1: He'll cut in and bend one around.
2: Left
1: beautiful
2: foot.
1: Goal.
2: Like the Euros final.
1: It'll be like, yeah, exactly.
2: Yeah,
1: like the Euros. Stuff. A bit like a young Messi used to do all
2: the
1: time.
2: Beautiful.
1: Right?
2: Yeah.
1: So, Lamine Yamal, anytime goal scorer, $3.50. Then Argentina pushed in the second half. Spain go to the bench. Ferran Torres comes on, probably for Baena. Olazabal will go, or Yathabal rather. Olazabal played golf, didn't he? He'll move to the left. Torres play through the middle, and he'll score a counter-attacking goal. It'll be 2-0 to Spain.
2: Jeez.
1: So anytime goal scorer, Ferran Torres, before Lionel Messi does get his World Cup goal, with about 10, 15 minutes remaining, a few minutes after Spain go 2-0 up. Anytime goal scorer, $2.40. So huge finish, attack after attack after attack after attack, but Spain hold on

0: win the World Cup by 2-1. Correct score, paying $10 is 2-1. That means over 2.5 goals in the final. Slap that in too. And Spain to lift the trophy inside 90 minutes. That comes out at $151.10.
1: Yeah, that comes in. I'm confident. I've actually shook the crystal ball as you're doing that, and
0: yes,
1: it actually spat out yes, that yes. will happen.
0: Yes.
1: Just the word yes.
0: Yes.
1: Yeah.
0: So there you go. It is the sporting tips you should run a mile from. Wink, wink, nod, nod. Yeah, you have been warned, but saying you're welcome. We will take a short break. The good, the bad, and the ugly of the sporting weekend after this.
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0: right. Lock and load time. It's time for the good, the bad slash sad, and the ugly of the sporting week. 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
1: I think we should start at bad slash sad. 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

0: The cricket world mourns. Incredible. I've rattled off all those stats. What he did over an extraordinary career, 20-odd years of Test match cricket, over 8,000 runs, 235 wickets. And as Andrew writes here on text, very sad to hear the passing of Sir Garfield. Automatic selection in the greatest test 11 years ago. I had the honour of meeting our version of Sir Gary, John R. Reid. Could bowl, swing, spin, a seam, spin, bat, top order, and even keep wicket in automatic selection and captain of my greatest New Zealand 11. Andrew, that is a great shout. He's another one, Andrew, who I would like. Could you imagine what he would have done in this modern era? He held the record, didn't he, for most sixes in a first-class game for a long, long time. Yeah, great shout. And I'm glad he used the word sad, because it is sad. But I want to take you back to show you a glimpse of what Sir Garfield could do. August 31st, 1968, Swansea to be exact, Huck. Sobers was looking for some quick runs to set up a Notts declaration. He played the English county game for years and years and decided to take on Glamorgan bowler Malcolm Nash, who was experimenting with left-arm spin. Normally was a seamer. By chance, a BBC Wales camera crew had defied instructions to cease filming. And so this moment was preserved for all time as Sobers went absolutely crazy on Nash.
1: Nuts, he's got to pick. That was the right distance. He's hit that out of the ground. That's another one. Goodness gracious me, that peppered the top. You see the chap climbing up there to have a look over the wall. That's another one up in the enclosure. Three balls, three sixes, 58. What an incredible bit of hitting. Ooh, he's got the shorter one. It's up again. There it is, bouncing on the concrete. Four sixes in four balls. Four sixes. Wonder where Nash is going to bowl this one. And that will just carry. Now he's going to be out. Caught out. Oh! He's dropped it. He's over the boundary. Six it is! Five on the trot. Oh, this is incredible. Now, this is six on the trot's a world record. And he's done it! He's done it! And my goodness, it's gone way down to Swansea.
0: He did it all right. I love the fact how quick that commentator calls the last six. It's like a split second off the bat. He
2: like
0: knows.
2: He knew, yeah.
0: He heard the sound.
2: Yeah.
0: And that's out of the ground. The first man to hit six sixes in a first-class cricket game.
2: Outstanding.
0: Wales, Garfield, Sobers. So to use Andy's word, it is sad today. So our good, bad, slash sad of the week is Sir Garfield Sobers. May he rest in peace. All right. Where do we turn now, Huck?
2: Let's have a look at the ugly. This happened last night. Incoming Warriors winger, former Sevens player. He's gone to the Olympics, I'm pretty sure. Will Warbrick going down with a horrific season-ending Achilles rupture. You can literally see it pop. It is pretty brutal. And a man who has only played 17 games of rugby league this year, and I think he's had 16 tries, he's in good form. Warriors were looking at their lips knowing that he would be coming next season. Probably won't be ready to start the season next season, but this is why you have backup AKP. Dallin Martini-Zelezniak obviously signed on for

0: coming back from said injury, they're really tricky. He can, they of course can, but there's no guarantee. But do you know what this just underlines? The madness, in my mind, of the NRL contracting system. So you're telling me I've got to put I've got to sign a guy for 3 years, announce it in March, and he's still got to go through a whole season and have all that risk before joining my club. I think it's so dumb, League. I think you're so dumb.
1: Yeah, they definitely need to they need to look at it.
0: But it's good for the news cycle, mate. It's good for the news cycle.
1: I mean, they did just sign like a...
0: Keeps us in the chat. Did you see... really about the league after all.
1: But Daniel, did you see the broadcast deal they just signed, though? It was pretty astronomical. $5.3 billion, whatever it was. So I guess they're doing the right thing.
0: But not in this instance, they're not.
1: No.
0: How's this good for the Warriors?
1: No, it's not. I'm just saying they're doing it for the benefit
0: of
1: their pockets.
0: Who have dead cat now. Lots of dead cat.
1: Yeah. Well, I think he still plays next season. Just not... He won't start. Do I even need to play the commentary?
0: No, it's ugly. I just wish him well.
1: Yeah. Thoughts out to Will Warbrick. Hopefully a speedy recovery. Hopefully it's not a full rupture and it's only like a partial tear or something. I think it is a full rupture.
0: You fear the worst though, right?
1: Of course you do. And it's an ugly injury. And I feel like Achilles ruptures is becoming more and more common in sport than it once was. Like, you see it in the NBA a lot now. You're seeing it in league. I mean, Xavier Coates' counterpart, well, not his counterpart, but the other winger in the Storm went down with one earlier this year as well. Like, this is becoming the new ACL injury, I feel like. Everyone used to get ACL injuries, and now it's just Achilles injuries and then a few ACLs on the side for dessert.
0: Hey, as an aside of your, you're waving the flag of the NRL's flagship deals really big.
1: Yep, go on.
0: Good to see that Australian Pay TV have put out their prices 10 days after this deal.
1: Oh.
0: So, hey, Sky will follow.
1: Yeah.
0: Always looking after us, the fans, trumpeting all that money, but yet you're just going to ask us to pay more.
1: Yeah. And the funny thing is, the fans will do it because they want to watch the sport. So.
0: There is a tipping point.
1: Yeah, there probably is, but hey.
0: Yeah.
1: That's business, I guess. Should we end on some good, though, Daniel? Let's lift the spirits up. Let's lift the spirits up. All right. Let's look back. What day was it, Daniel? Wednesday? Thursday? I actually can't even remember now. But England lost. Whatever way you want to cut and dice it.
0: I got a snort. A Peppa Pig snort
1: Whatever way you want to cut and dice it, but. It's good
0: roll
1: stuff.
0: Roll tape.
1: All right,
0: and the worst thing about it, it was the hope that kills you.
1: Yeah, let's start with
0: it's
1: this.
0: It's the hope that kills you. They score first.
2: Comes in, there's a chance. Oh! And England have the opening goal. Anthony Gordon at the back post. He tips it in for England. And it's the three Lions who are on top first in this game. Anthony Gordon scores. It's England 1, Argentina 0.
1: Oh, and they honestly looked like the best team for the good space of about 55 minutes, if I'm not mistaken, Daniel. And then whoever decided to chuck their back line literally on the six-yard box, well, this is what
0: Do you know what they did?
1: Go on.
0: They
1: then.
0: Embraced their inner Frenchman from the earliest 20th century. Retreat!
1: Yeah.
0: Retreat!
1: If they kept their foot on the gas, this could have been a 2-0 victory. But anyway, they retreated 6-yard box, and this is what happens.
2: Plays it square. Fernandez again will try it, and this time he'll sink the winning punch. Argentina score! Enzo Fernandez has been testing his range, and this time he gets it inch perfect. It's England 1, Argentina 1, with 5 minutes to go in regulation time. Game on in the World Cup semi-final. Cross comes in, back post, and the header is in! Lautaro Martinez! Argentina again! The heart stoppers of this World Cup have come from behind, and they lead this semi-final. He'll send it long, and that will be it.
0: There it is.
2: You cannot knock out the champions. Argentina, another heart stopper, another comeback, another chance for another star. At full time in Atlanta, it ends. England 1, Argentina somehow 2.
1: What a game it was.
0: You can knock out the champs, but you've got to knock them out. You can't outpoint them.
1: And yeah, they were knocked down, but... they didn't make the 10 count. They got back up, and I'm thinking of the Gypsy King versus... when he literally was...
0: The Undertaker.
1: Out. Yeah, he literally stood up and won that fight. That's basically what Argentina has been doing.
0: Deontay Wilder.
1: Yeah, Deontay Wilder, that's what I was trying to think of. Yeah, that's literally Argentina, the Gypsy King, Tyson Fury. But yeah, that's the good...

0: Whatever way you want to cut and dice it, I had a chuckle. Shame English fans.
1: Oh, it was a heck of a football game. And yeah, I know dining out on England's miseries.
0: It is funny.
1: A lot of people's thing. But I think that's more about Argentina.
0: Oh, absolutely.
1: I really do. England retreated. They went in. They couldn't connect, but they couldn't make a pass. The manager doubles down, goes defensive, and he exacerbates matters. You can't just blame the manager. The players need to take responsibility. But that's, in 2026, we need a scapegoat every bloody game. And it's either a coach or a referee more often than not.
0: Yeah, definitely.
1: How about those 11 players on the park for England at the time? Right?
0: Yeah for sure. Yeah. But yeah, that's it's the good, the bad, and the ugly of the sporting week, Daniel. It was a good
1: one. Thank you. And then we'll talk about the greatest basketball player of all time after this short break.
2: The journey comes down to this. 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Don't miss a moment as a new world champion is crowned. The FIFA World Cup final, Spain against Argentina. Kickoff 7 o'clock Monday morning, right here on Sport Nation.
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0: 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More clutch than MJ in the playoffs. It's time for Hoops with Huckleberry.
9: More clutch than MJ in the playoffs. It's a good call. He averaged 33 points per game. But he is. He is our big time player. Big shot Bob. That's Huckleberry Finn. I have a new lease on life. There is nothing like preseason basketball.
10: Oh, mate.
9: Nothing like preseason basketball in the NBA to get me excited. Mate. Nothing like it, mate. It's the most important basketball I've seen all year.
10: Yeah, the summer league, eh? Holy, you got a generational talent on your hands until he makes the NBA.
9: Yeah, well, he hasn't played an NBA game
10: exactly.
9: yet.
10: Exactly.
9: When you support a team as passionately as I do, and we've been so disappointing for a generation after incredible highs, you hold on to things. So, Caleb Wilson.
10: Wow.
9: I'm in love.
10: Same with the Clippers, though. I do the exact same thing. We haven't won. At least you have a franchise with history. We have a franchise
9: you have history
10: of being racist
9: of
10: and
9: crap and racism.
10: Yeah. So
9: it's a history, nonetheless.
10: No, not a good one though. But let's start on the Chicago Bulls in the NBA Summer League. Caleb Wilson, the fourth overall pick, looks like he's going to be a star. To put it lightly, Daniel, and I know this is summer league. People get really far ahead of themselves in a time like this.
9: Yeah,
10: he's playing scrubs.
9: But like, I spent 3 hours watching highlights last night. He is that electric.
10: Oh, he's good.
9: He can jump over the backboard if he tried.
10: Mate, first summer league game, he had 7 3-pointers. I didn't even know he could shoot the ball that well until the summer league. Because in college, he was like, don't get me wrong. Fourth overall pick. He had a good season for UNC, but the college system he played in, I mean, I'm assuming the coach said you aren't allowed to shoot 3-pointers,
9: yeah,
10: Caleb.
9: 7 threes all season, right? Something bizarre like that.
10: Yeah, but now he comes NBA Summer League and he's just absolutely lighting it up from three, dunking on people, blocks, handling the ball like a guard.
9: Oh, it's those run back blocks I've loved. There's been a couple
10: of them.
9: There's one
10: block.
9: He literally, his head nearly hits the backboard.
10: Yeah, it's very impressive. Like,

0: gets up, swats it away, and he has to almost duck.
1: The only issue is, Daniel, the rest of the Chicago Bulls is in genuine trouble because your roster kind of sucks.
0: Fizzellis.
1: But you have some sort of future, I guess, which is a good start. And you can build a foundation off this, hopefully. And we'll see if the Chicago Bulls can get back to their once winning days. There is a bit of light. Caleb Wilson, what a player. The rest of the top four draft picks, because that was the big four, you could argue, from this draft class. AJ Dabanser, first couple of games, looked by far the best player in this draft class. Caleb Wilson probably second, I think, so far. Got shut down after two games. The Wizards aren't risking anything, fair enough. It's not like the old Summer League where they would literally play every single
2: game.
1: Doesn't
2: love basketball, mate.
1: Well, now, as Darren Peterson.
2: That's what Caleb Wilson would say.
1: Darren Peterson, second overall pick. You

0: argue Caleb Wilson and Di Vance are probably the best. And it's a serious drop-off to the fifth pick.
1: Yeah, but you've got four legitimate players coming into the league who will get serious minutes and be, in fact, impactful players.
0: Yeah, no, these guys will impact teams straight away. The fifth pick, though, the Clippers, the drop-off in this draft class was crazy after the fourth pick. Keaton Wagler, the 19-year-old pretty boy is what we're calling him, had one really solid game in his second game, had 18 points in a quarter, but otherwise he's looked not very good. And it is a bit scary considering we kind of blew up our team and we're relying on getting the fifth pick. We got the fifth pick, but it just sort of dropped off after that. There was arguments that we should have drafted maybe Darius Acuff, or Acuff, however you say his last name, or Mikael Brown. I think he went to the Nets. He's looked pretty good. But, you know, we still we'll hold Keaton Wagler to a high standard and hopefully he delivers when the NBA season comes around. But, Daniel, one piece of news from the Summer League, which is huge. Yeah, one Kiwi over there, Flynn Cameron, son of Perro, of course, just got a season done playing for the Adelaide 36ers along with Bryce Cotton, finishing second in the NBL. Had an absolute standout season for the Sixers last year. I think he shot 43% from three. He had one of the most improved players in the NBL. I think he did win the most improved player of the year award. He's over with the Portland Trailblazers in the NBA Summer League and most recently put up a great stat line, 16 points, 5 rebounds, 4 assists in just 19 minutes of game time. So Flynn Cameron, very good performance. Great to see him.
1: So a bit like Popper, can do a bit of everything.
0: Yes, well, he's like a 6'5", 6'6", point guard, athletic, shoots the ball at a high clip, and

0: Yeah, Summer League in action, preseason and not far away. And the NBA will be tipping off, I think, late September. So not as far away as we actually thought. Or it's October, might be mid-October. But not. It's creeping up and it'll come pretty damn fast.
1: So too, the Sales NBL finals.
0: Squeaky bum time, mate. It is two rounds. We got this round, which we're about halfway through. And then we have next week is the last round. Then we're into the Sales NBL playoffs.

0: The 40-year-old hasn't played the last couple of games due to a personal reason. I've heard that he will not be returning.
1: Right.
0: I don't know if it's public knowledge, but I'm pretty sure he won't be coming back to the team.
1: Well, big blow for them. For something personal, we just wish him well.
0: It's not bad personal reasons. It's just another opportunity that he's taken up in a different country for basketball, I'm pretty sure, from my understanding.
1: He's left them at the altar then. I completely changed my mind.
0: So, he has left for that, unfortunately. So they're down a big man. Rob Logan have to pull some weight there.
1: And they can't bring someone in, right? Because it's too late.
0: No, it's too late in the season now. They can't bring anyone in. So they're in trouble now. Southland
1: peeve you off, wouldn't it?
0: It would a little bit. Southland right on the heels. Man, they look bloody good, man. Should have Sam Timmons on the Fast Break podcast come Monday if you are interested in hearing from the big man who's having an absolute stellar season down in Southland. And, of course, the Rams always going to be there. And then the Wellington Saints, Daniel, your Wellington Saints. They have Elijah Pepper, probably the best player in the NBL, definitely the best scorer. So he can definitely cause
1: some
0: issues.
1: He's smooth, man. I got to watch him live for the first time on Sunday.
0: One hell of a play. He had a hamstring injury not long ago, but he's come back and still looked pretty damn solid. Had six steals in a game last week as well, so he's got a defensive end as well. But Sells NBL, it's getting a squeaky bum time for sure.
1: Yeah, and those Rams looked all right.
0: Rams looked very good. I mean, they got the win over the Saints that week, Daniel, even though I declared the Saints to win, which is very unfortunate.
1: Well, the Saints were very cold in the first half, shooting well under 30%, and the Rams were nailing everything.
0: Yeah, they were missing a player as well, but anyway. The Nuggets actually secured their fifth spot in the... They're going to be fifth secured there. They've gone on a bit of a hot streak to end the season after a really hot start. So see how they go. And the rest of the league will unfold shortly.
1: Nice work, Huck. As always, appreciate it. Living away from one. Back with our final thoughts and our one big wish.
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4: We are almost at the finish line of the program. A couple of texts. I've been a bit poor on these, so sorry I haven't got to all of them. Sam in Auckland writes, "Hi Daniel, as always great listening on a Saturday with the ICC's new formats. I would love to see a World T20 be a straight knockout tournament of 16 teams, numbers ranked 1 through 16, and so on in the opening round. Of course, this will never happen with the big three at risk of an early exit in this format." You bang on, Sam. That's the thing. So worried about protecting income. So what? 38% of it can go to One Nation. Jamie writes, "Hi guys, thought I was disappointed. Was the England players after the game looking like they were blaming the Argentine players rather than looking at themselves?" writes Jamie. Marshy on the Hawke's Bay, "Kia ora boys, AB's carve up. A win by 15 plus, up the Waz, go the power." Marshy in the Hawke's Bay. Thank you to everyone who's texting. My apologies if I haven't got to yours. All right, Huck, what's your one big wish?
5: Oh, one big wish. My multi to come in would be a good start. And
4: someone would like to know, what was your last two legs of Huckleberry's multi?
5: It probably David would have been Jacob Laban 30 plus tackles and Tane Tuopiki 175 plus run meters for the Warriors for David.
4: There you go.
5: But no, just the All Blacks and Warriors to get a dub, I think that would be great. And make wild wish Kazuma Kabori to win the Open Championship.
4: Right. My wild wish for the sporting weekend is for me to get it wrong. Let me explain. I have just said to you that I think Spain will win the World Cup. Huckleberry, I do not want them to win the World Cup final. I would like Argentina. Why? Because of my 7-year-old son, Jake, who nonchalantly, after having drawn France in their family sweepstake, wandered up to his sister ahead of the semi-finals and said, "I'll give you France and $10 if you give me Argentina." She accepted said bid. And then I asked him, "Going, why have you done that, mate? France are going right." He goes, "I trust Messi."
5: Fair. So yeah. Fair.
4: Yeah. Plus he's taking on his mum. So, Jake, I'm with you. Team Argentina. Thank you to everyone who's played a part in the program. Wyatt Crockett. I would have thanked Grant Elliott, but he didn't answer the bloody phone now, did he? But particularly Huckleberry and you, of course. We love you. We'll catch you again sometime soon on Sport Nation.
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11: The Warriors are back home and feeling good after a convincing win 32-6 over the Tigers, keeping their place inside the top four. 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
12: Late in the August race meeting up here over 1,600 metres when running third in a 75. I'm sure they'll be able to use this as a stepping stone towards those jumping features coming up. But, hey, look, he might be able to surprise if he can find that form like he did last year on the flat Leitrim Lad. Move on to runner number two in the race book, and this is Bosch. Look, on the face of it, he was disappointing last week. He was well found in the Whangarei Cup, the race that he was trying to win again. He comes back in grade today to rating 75. They've also put the blinkers on. Is it a case of just trying to roll the dice again with him, keep the faith with his outstanding track record here for Michelle Bradley and Bosch? Move on to number three, and this is Afina. Afina doesn't have a good track record. She has been racing honestly, though. So she's had 11 starts on a good track for being all unplaced. But what I do find one thing in her favour is the quick turnaround. She's on a 7-day backup running here behind Drop of Something. On an 8-day backup, she's been able to run 5th, 3rd and 2nd. And on a 9-day backup, she's been able to finish into 4th position. So maybe that's something that can be a good positive towards her. And she's in the market at around $5.50. Number 4 in Perfect Man's also has a similar type of record in terms of backing up. His two recent wins, that were 3-back and 5-back, were all on an 8-day backup. A runner that was beaten into 9th position in the Whangarei Gold Cup last week. Good draw. Jasmine Fawcett rides for Stephen Ralph, 9.50 the quote. And then we move to Novak, who again has a number of quick backups throughout his career. He's even had a 4-day turnaround only recently as well. But he's been able to win a maiden on a 9-day backup and also won a 75, and that was a 75 and won a 75 in 2022 off a 9-day turnaround as well. 7-day backup.

0: Back up for a 9-day backup for this horse after running third on the Polly back on the 9th of July. Michael McNabb rides for Rogerson Isdale. A raise number 6, a horse that can sit on tempo. There's one of a couple of horses here that will look to push forward. Rehan gets the weight down to 52 kilograms, the second runner for Stephen Ralph. And then you've got Pure Bars, number 7, who is the favourite at $3.20. Pure Bars, with just the 50 kilos on his back with the claim of Tom Wegram, will look to push forward. He'll make all. He is drawn the 7 of 7, but he's naturally a horse that'll put himself there, and he's racing well. Rated favourite at $3.20.
1: We open Pure Bars at $3, Bosch at $3.80. We've already seen the locals celebrating hard. They're keeping the faith here around Bosch, $3.80 into $3.50. That is the worst way for the TAB. Novak has been a shortener in this market, coming off the synthetic and that quick backup that BP mentioned, $6.50 into $4.60. So that has to be declared the hot runner at the moment. Athena at this stage, $4.50 out to $5.50, but it'd be good to know if we can expect to see an improved performance from Bosch and whether those blinkers are going to be a help. Let's hear from Michelle Bradley.
2: A whole lot of them needed.
0: Thank you, Thad. Yes, and 4.5 out from start time, and Bosch second favourite at $3.50, and we'll find out a little bit more around Bosch because we have the trainer standing by, and Michelle Bradley. And on the quick turnaround, first of all, how's that for him?
2: I'll tell you soon. Look, last week, it had been a long time in between runs. Maybe he needed the run. Mm-hmm. He pulled up quite well. He's bouncing. I can't fault him this week. Yep. So I'm hoping that a bit of more fitness under his belt, hopefully today, we can see a turnaround. He's got me stumped. He really does, to be honest. He's. I don't want to say D-Day because, like I said to you, he's been around for a while and he's done a good job, but maybe his time's coming. We'll find out.
0: All right. And maybe a little drop back in grade as well from 75 to the open company and all those little things. You're just trying to hope that he can find that best form again.
2: Yeah, exactly. I even looked up last night and said to Mum, can you turn that big tap on up there? But I don't think she got the memo. So it hasn't helped either. But hey, we've got a nice bit of grass on the track. We'll find out soon how we go.
0: What about your first starters in race 3? First of all, Alcatraz, trialled up on wet ground, finished second.
2: Really like him. Once again, whether the track's wet enough for him, but he trains, he gallops up really nicely on this track, and the step to 1400 fresh up. I just thought 1200, they'll run him off his feet. So 1400, I think, we'll see how we go.
0: She has legs, obviously beaten him behind Aurora Bell, who's now gone 2 from 2. What do you make of her?
2: Look, fresh up, she's done a lot of groundwork. She's very fit. She's a very fine filly, so doesn't take a lot of work. I think she'll improve after this.
0: Iridescent in race number 6, we see her push up to 1400 metres.
2: Yeah, look, last week, no pace on, they slammed the anchors on. It just was not ideal for her. Thought about a quick backup because she didn't really do much at all. Once again, we'll see how she comes through this. But I can't fault her on her this week, and she's bouncing and she's well. We wouldn't be here if she's not. So, yeah, we'll just have to see how we go.
0: Cool. All the best, Michelle.
2: Thank you.
0: Nice one. That's Michelle Bradley there chatting about her chance. Might be able to bring in Stephen Ralph, actually. He's got 2 in the race. We'll see what he's got to say. And first of all, the raise was beaten last time out on the Polly, a couple of kilos coming off, and does like to go forward.
3: Yeah, he was so good at the start at the Polly before that, and we just felt the Polly ran a lot slower, and he might not have liked sitting outside the leader. He's a horse that wants to lead, so I said to Rehan, let him lead, and if you're still kicking on top of the home straight, hopefully you can get a far enough in front of Perfect Man's.
0: What's he like if something else comes and has a look as well? Because it looks like a couple of other horses might go with you as well if they want to.
3: Yeah, Pure Bars. I think he's fine, but we just don't know why he didn't kick on like he did. And I just put it down to the Polly being off for me.
0: All right. Well, Perfect Man's, he's a horse gone through his record. He can back up. Obviously, he was beaten here last week, and he's shown that he's been able to show a tendency to win off a quick backup, and he gets that here today.
3: Yeah, the track last week, they don't want to blame the ride, but there was nothing wrong with the ride at all. He just doesn't do the holding track where, he likes to be on top of it, or if it's going to be heavy, it's got to be loose.
0: Okay. Yep. Can you pick either one?
3: Yeah, I'd have to go Perfect Man's because he's the better runner, but, he raised, he likes to lead, so anyway, they're both really well.
0: All right. All the best, mate.
3: Thank you, Brendan.
0: Good man. That's Stephen Ralph there with his two

0: chances in the race, both sitting at good prices at 8s and 13s respectively, perfect men's in a race. What about for you, George, a minute out from starts on?
1: I'm giving Bosch another chance here. Fifth up after a break. He's had enough racing, and if he returns to his best, he's more than capable of winning this. And number two, Bosch, Sam Collick for local trainer Michelle Bradley. Seven Pure Bars is a horse that's deserving of favouritism. 4 kilo claim with Tom Wigram aboard certainly aids its chances today. Three, Arfina. He's been going around and round, and battled away and behind drop of something here last week. And the other one I put in is 5, Novak, whose overall form is quite consistent, albeit on the synthetic track in recent starts. 2, 7, 3, and 5 as they start to load away.
0: Thanks, George. Maybe quickly to you, Thad Taylor, market movement around Novak and Bosch favourite.
2: Yeah, new favourite and Bosch into 340 Pure Bars, 370 now. Novak, the hot runner, into $4. So a move again, so some real confidence around Novak. Perfect man's 9 into 8 late. The hot runner, Novak, new favourite, Bosch.
0: Thanks, Sand. Mountfield Quarry, 2100, second of the day. Let's get to George.
1: So the new favourite for the race, Bosch, about to go into barrier 2. Mountfield Quarry over 2100 metres. So Bosch about to come in. Erase has drawn the inside gate. Rehan Goyaram in the red cap. Set now. 2100 metres, Mountfield Quarry. And they are set and they're off. And just rearing as the gates opened. Was perfect man's from barrier 3 and will get back to be a conspicuous last in the early stages. First away you raise. Bosch began well and now Pure Bars goes up to have a look at the leader as they come down past the judge the first occasion. Settling fourth is Arfina, followed by Novak. 2 lengths away, Leitrim Lad. And after rearing at the start, perfect man's is last on the inside. So these two leaders having a bit of a duel out in front here. Pure Bars is going to push on and take over from Erase, who steadied. So Pure Bars led for Tom Wigley. Grimman led by 2.5 here from Erase. 3 lengths away, Bosch is now third. A gap of 4 lengths back to Arfina from Novak. Then came Leitrim Lad and last is Perfect Man's. That's the order as they swing into the back. 13.50 from home. And Pure Bars came up for here and steadies the tempo here. Led by 2 lengths from Erase. 2 lengths away, race favourite Bosch is third. And then came Arfina. Leitrim Lad is going forward as they ease the tempo. Back second last, Novak. And last of all is Perfect Man's, but only 6 off the leader as they head past the 1100 metres now. Leitrim Lad continues on and goes up and puts its bib in front now from Pure Bars, the inner. 2 lengths away, he raises third, followed by Bosch. 2 back to Arfina, then Novak, and still last is Perfect Man's. 800 metres to go, they swing off the back and it's Pure Bars on the inside of Leitrim Lad. They led by 2.5 from Erase. Bosch is fourth on the inside. Then came Arfina from Perfect Man's. Novak back to last. 600 metres to go. Pure Bars back in front here, ahead from Leitrim Lad. 2 lengths away, Bosch away from the rail, and he's looming up on the outside. Then came Arfina, Perfect Man's. Erase gave ground and Novak back at the tail. Homeward bound they are. Pure Bars still the leader from Leitrim Lad. Bosch chiming in, wider out Arfina, and behind them Novak. Bosch ranged up to Pure Bars. Arfina's coming after them, battling on Leitrim Lad, and behind them Perfect Man's. Arfina took the lead. Bosch about a half length away, running on as Novak late. Arfina in front. Novak and Bosch trying hard. Arfina in front for Erin Layton. She'll get an early race-to-race double. At the line, it'll be Arfina from photos, Novak and Bosch, and then Perfect Man's Pure Bars, followed over by Leitrim Lad, and last over was Erase. Number 3, Arfina, for Nick Bishara, Erin Layton. We'll pick up a race-to-race double to start the day after winning aboard Rotten Tommy in the first. She'll get the double here with Arfina, who loomed up at the 250. Novak was running on strongly. Bosch battled on. And out wide we had Perfect Man's. But as they go towards the line, it'll be the 3. Arfina will get there from Novak second. Then came Bosch, and fourth over will be Perfect Man's ahead of Pure Bars. An early race-to-race double for jockey Erin Layton, coming aboard the Nick Bishara-trained Arfina in race 2.
0: Yeah, good effort. This is a horse on the back up by running fourth in the Whangarei Gold Cup here last weekend. Gets on top of the ground as well and registers her first win on the better surface. So, yeah, well done to the team. they'll really get around this one with Fina. She's been so consistent. Linda German is looking after the stable for today, and hey, I'm sure they'll be pretty happy with that. Nice to see her back up off the back of her performance here last week.
3: Yeah, she's a lovely, genuine mare, and like I say, I've just driven her up because Nick's not terribly well. He's got chest infection. So, I've just brought her up, but she's, lovely, genuine, honest mare. Yeah.
0: That'll perk Nick up for sure, seeing this victory.
3: Yeah, very good result. Yeah.
0: Congratulations to the team. Well done.
3: Lovely, thank you.
0: Thanks, Linda. That's Linda German looking after things here today, and at start 42, makes it win number 5. As we spoke about in the lead up to the race, she has been able to perform on a quick backup previously. She was able to finish 5th, 3rd and 2nd on an 8-day turnaround and finish 4th on a 9-day turnaround. Today it was 7 days and she prevails, and even more importantly gets a win in that good track column. 12 starts now for the one win on the better surface. It'll be 3, 5, 2, and 4. Guy Havelt, will pass it back to you, and we'll catch up with Aaron Layton, who goes back-to-back.
4: Thanks, BP. We'll bring that interview for everyone at home shortly. Well done to Nick Bashara, and hopefully, as BP says, that's perked you up a little bit, mate. It's not ideal to hear you've got a chest infection, but no doubt that has put a smile on your face. Good stuff. That's what we love to see. Race one out of Rose Hill. We head across the ditch now. This is for the two-year-olds. Two-year-old handicap over the 1,200 metres. CIA is a $2.30 favourite here for Peter Snowden. Chad Schofield rides. And then you're looking to the likes of Gatineau and Internal Affairs at sixes and sevens, respectively. The first out of Rose Hill, Sky Thoroughbred Central, will take us up to a start.
5: Drifting in the betting, a pretty open race. I think you can make a case for most of these young horses. And he did surprise the market last preparation first up, and I thought his trials were okay with the blinkers off for a horse that doesn't usually trial very well. So at $41, you can sneak him into your trifectas in first fours. Number one, Internal Affairs. Fitness on his side, was good at his home track last up, beating the older horses. I think his trials in soft conditions were pretty good. And given he's an athletic type that looks pretty fit, I think he should get through the track today. Number seven, Joint Venture. They just went a little bit too slow in the lead last start. I think a bit more tempo, rolling along on pace, he should be tough late. 2, 4, 1, and 7 for me.
6: We're just going to risk CIA late. $2 when we did our preview about an hour or so ago. Now $2.30. Just happy to risk him on the heavy track closer to start time. Get that percentage down. It's either CIA or there's a clump of them here. Gatineau, $6. Internal Affairs, $8.50 into 7 today. Good firm there. Forest King, $8. In from $8.50 a few moments ago. Joint Venture, it's been 9 to $8.50 as well. Leonessa, $8.50, and Hell Diva, $14. So we're happy to just push CIA very close to start time and lay it. It doesn't really matter which else lobs, because there's a clump of them there, 6 to $8.50, Gav.
7: Anthony, thank you. So they move in for the first of 10. We start on a heavy 9. And Dave Morrison, the track manager earlier today, saying it's likely to stay in that range, even with a bit of sunshine about. Here are the two-year-olds in race one as we go to Darren Flindell.
8: Rightio. Hell Diva now is the last to move in for the first of 10 here at Rose Hill. Heavy conditions. The rail is out 4 metres, but a sunny day ahead. And there's the light. Good to go on the first. CIA favourite. Short favourite. 2:30 now. Just about set. The one in the gates here just holding out the start. They're good to go now. And they're racing. Joint Venture was restless in the gates and flopped out last. The favourite CIA jumped well. Nicely away, Truly Graphic underneath and Epic being sent forward. Then Internal Affairs, Leonessa handy and ordered right behind them. Then Forest King, a gap to Hell Diva. And Joint Venture's at the tail of the field. So moving up on the outside is Gatineau being sent forward. And Gatineau's going to take a narrow lead from Truly Graphic, and CIA parks in third. 2 lengths away to Leonessa on the inside of Internal Affairs. Then came Audit. Further back to Forest King, Joint Venture and Hell Diva last of all. So on a more positive roll today, Gatineau makes the running, and the favourite is up on the outside, CIA. Then came Truly Graphic. Internal Affairs has had a good run. Then Leonessa from Audit. Forest King getting to the outside. Well back, Hell Diva and Joint Venture is hard fence. Gatineau leads at the 300, but CIA moved up to join it now. Internal Affairs is closing on, and Joint Venture's making good ground along the rails as CIA trying to shrug off Gatineau. Joint Venture's getting right up on the inside. Joint Venture's making a race of this now. Joint Venture races up to hit the lead and goes on to beat Gatineau. CIA third and Leonessa fourth. Good gap back to Forest King in Turtle Affairs. Couldn't close it off nor audit. Then Truly Graphic and Hell Diva was last in. Joint Venture.
4: It'll be 7, 8, 2 and 11, your numbers there out of Rose Hill. The 7 being Joint Venture. Chris Waller trains, Sam Clipperton rides. The son of I Am Invincible, the two-year-old colt, gets up on the inside in the first there out of Rose Hill. Well, before that race, we saw Aaron Layton get a race-to-race double to start the day out of Ruakaka aboard Afina. We can head back there and hear from her now.
0: What an Aaron going back-to-back here today. And first of all, this performance, what did you make of it?
9: Oh, look, it was a really great run from the mare. I really liked her run last week. She was just a victim of a bit of tempo-related issues last week. And this week, there was a lot of pace on. I was able to just get her comfortable and into the back straight. When they started slackening off, I thought, do I need to go around them yet? I thought, if they go any slower, I might. And good old Leitrim lad set us up. So, yeah, it worked out perfectly.
0: Just a mare that's been running some good races and obviously a little drop back from last week from a cup race to back to a 75.
9: Yeah, that's exactly it. She keeps going on us races. I rode her fresh up over 1400 and she felt magnificent there. I thought she was in for a good season. And yeah, like you say, drop back in grade. And yeah, she's done the job.
0: Good work.
9: Thank you so much.
4: Yeah, she's started excellently. Erin Layton, well done to her, and a jockey to follow throughout the rest of the day. We'll take a quick break here on Big Saturday and head back to New Plymouth on the other side.
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12: Irish Rover looking to get out. He's through now, coming after them, and then Indiama. Millennium Irish Rover's grabbing them. The Blazers fighting on the inside, but he's going to do it, Irish Rover. He's getting right away the last little bit. Way too good.
13: Amazing horse. Irish Rover, 9 starts, 6 wins.
12: We're here in the centre. Irish Rover let go with a run. Special Calls tracking through. Danza Pride's fighting on. Then Mr. Nagel and Carpion. But Irish Rover. Irish Rover 2 in front. Special Call tries hard. Then Danza Pride, Carpion. But he'll win it 2 years in a row. And Irish Rover back to his brilliant best.
13: He's returned from Melbourne and claimed his mantle in NZ.
12: Irish Rover in the centre has now claimed it. Walk on the outside and then go the Naki. Late as Joseph. Irish Rover in front with his 60 and a half kilos. Coming home hard as Joseph on the inside. He's really starting to dash. Irish Rover digs points. Oh, we may have done it. Irish Rover will win. Irish Rover will get the victory. Outstanding achievement. 60 and a half kilos. He has won it 3 years in a row. He's unbeaten here at Harbour. He is unbeaten on heavy tracks, and he is the very best we've seen in the winter time for many a long year. One more time.
4: Yeah, very impressive that Irish Rover, 3 straight Opunaki Cup successes. And that feature today, the listed feature, race 7 on the card there out of New Plymouth, where I can tell you Bonnard, the current $3.30 favourite. And it is to New Plymouth where we go now. As we build up to the third on the card, we can get into the parade ring with recorded coverage.
14: third on the program is the 75 Sprint. Ribcracker heads up the field. Liam Carey's taking a couple of kilos off for the O'Sullivan and Scott team. A horse that's promised a lot. There's been a couple of disappointing efforts before last start, which was fantastic. It teed up in a really strong 75-14. Comes back to the 12, which is of some interest. Last time here was a winner, and they led on that day, and he was very, very dominant, the four-year-old by Ribchester. Not sure they'll be leading here this afternoon with the pattern we've seen after race number two, and he's well capable in a very, very competitive race. He's a major winning chance. Boesk is the one I like on top for Jim Chung. Robbie Patterson was a very good beating home Cremont two starts ago and then was beaten by Cremont last start at Waverley, but it was a massive effort. He was snagged back from a wide-ish draw. He got to the outside and he really flew late. The form ones around him are great. As long as he's decent sort of tempo in this particular race, I think he's pretty tough to hold at around about $4.80. I think he's a good each-way play on the program. Bella Timing will lead under four with a couple of kilos coming off for Ellen Sherrick. Pretty quick sort of mare by time test. She was behind Cremont last time, inside a length, and was really set alight that day from a long way out. If she can do that again, hard to catch here at New Plymouth, and she should be peaking here, third up this time in for Ellen Sherrick, and the course record with two wins from the three starts is very, very strong. Cremont's put up a wonderful preparation, been up for a while. She's a filly by Bilotto. She'll keep developing into next season, and she might in time be in the Open Eki Cup next season. She was great at Wavy last time. She won really, really nicely. The run before behind Boesk was also very, very good. She's only put up one bad run this entire preparation. There's no reason to suggest she won't run really well again. Amber's got a good, strong association with her, and from a good gate, she should be sitting right on speed. On Bartholomew, who's taken money from the off for Tony Dravitsky, is a real eye-catcher late in his races, but he does get himself into some pretty difficult spots. I remember the win here at New Plymouth when first back from Australia. It was a massive performance from well back, and he blew them off the racetrack on that occasion. He'll get back from a middling sort of a draw. If he gets a clear run at them out wide in the centre of the track, you can expect him to be flashing in a very, very competitive race. But a little bit of each way around him, and he looks well up on toe here in race number three. Tulsa King is fresh up this afternoon for Aaron Bidlake. Last time we saw him was in the Derby. He put up some massive runs last preparation. He's not very big, the three-year-old by Stefanos, but he was a great credit to Aaron through his last preparation. He's fresh at the 1,200 metres. He's a winner here at that track and distance stat. It was a day where it was really, really wet. Poured in the first couple of races and took advantage of that. You'd think he'd have to need a little bit further than today, but it would be no surprise if he's hitting the line late. Stewart is a late scratching, unfortunately, for Gavin Sherrick, and Brigitte for Ellen Sherrick is the last here, the mare by time test. She was great winning at Woodville, beating home Amazing Sun, who was a real eye-catcher at his win at Howard the last time. She doesn't muster a lot early. Tony Davies is in the saddle again after that win at Woodville. And in a very competitive race, she is another that should be thrown into combinations.
15: The horse we opened six favourite in this race is now favourite, and that's Iron Bartholomew. It's been a market mover over the last few races, has Iron Bartholomew, but this is a really concerted effort around the five in the book. As I say, opened eight into 350, then is a bunch in behind. Ellen Sherrick has two in the race, Bella Timing and Brigitte. More money for Bella Timing. They both opened at five. Bella Timing remains at five. Brigitte is five out to seven, and there is more money on Bella Timing. Ribcracker, don't know what's happening here. Five out to 850 and could start higher. So, look, no real support for the O'Sullivan Scott runner, which is a little bit unusual. Boesque has been hovering around $5 in the Robbie Patterson stable in, but a filly that got a well-deserved win last time is Cremont. Can she make it back-to-back? Let's find out from Josh Hurd.
14: Yeah, Josh has joined me. Thanks very much, Thad. I can't believe the mood on Bartholomew. Does get back strongly, though. Josh, nice team in. Cremont, you're pretty strong form analyst, but you've had a tough enough sort of race here.

0: track-wise?
1: Yeah, I'd agree. He hasn't carried 58 or below 58 kilograms in an open handicap since 2023, which is going back a while now. His record at New Plymouth isn't great, which is probably the only question mark, but he comes in today, he's peaking and ready to run a big race.
2: I heard the work through the week was outstanding.
1: It definitely was. He's right where we need him to be to run a big race today.
2: Yeah, you probably put every ruler you could

0: If she turns up, she'll be very hard to beat.
1: What about Benefactor?
0: She deserves her chance at black type. From the good draw, she shouldn't get too far off them, and with 53 kilos on her back, she'll be competitive.
1: Best of the three, Platinum Diamond, if she turns up, but you must love the old fella.
0: Yeah, everyone in the stable has a bit of a soft spot for Bilotto Boy, so we'll go with him.
1: And in the last, Deadly Pony and Identikit?
0: Identikit, probably the better of the two today, but second up last start over 2200 was a bit far. Dropping back to the 1800 should be competitive.
1: Best of luck.
0: Cheers, thank you.
1: Here's Josh Hewitt. I went with Boisk on top in this. I cannot believe the price. I don't know if Rib Cracker hasn't travelled well or hasn't eaten up or what's going on there, but he's a much better horse than $15 in this race. Cremont, $5, and Bellatom. I actually left on Bartholomew out, but might be at my peril here. He is a good horse, but he just put himself in some pretty awkward sort of spots, but the money is just out of the trees here, Thad.
2: 340, 330. I can't keep up with it around on Bartholomew Bevan. And yeah, it's something, Ribcracker, it's out to $17, $18 around Ribcracker. So not sure what's going on there, but shouldn't be at that price. Boesk just moves back into 480, but Bella Timing is moving late in this market as well for Alan Sherrick. Been sitting at 5. It moves into 460. Maybe that's the horse that can challenge your runaway hot runner here. Number 5, on Bartholomew, 8 into 320 now.
1: Best of luck if you've climbed into this at $8. There's $1,000 on at $17 around Ribcracker. Gee, I'm not sure, Justin, as I come to you, what's going on here? Ribcracker out to $17.
3: Massive drift, isn't it? Massive, massive old drift. Look, I haven't found him at 4 in saying that, and not to say he's not a good chance, but gee, $17.

Where a few of them are coming out of the same race, of course, at Waverley. Look, I'm with Bella Timing. I just went with the speed here. I reckon Bella Timing Cremorne might get a chance to really control things. So 3, 4, 2, and 5 for me. Almost set for a start. Sanford's Rural Carriers 1200. I'm Bartholomew, heavily back to run the favourite. Set to go, ready at race scene, very slow. Bridget was 3 lengths behind them. The favourite will get back as well. I'm Bartholomew. Cremorne Bella Timing showing the most pace as Bella Timing zips to the top. I'm Bartholomew quickly recovers, goes to third, and then came Ribcracker, followed to the inside, Tulsa King. 2 lengths away, Boesk, and Bridget has beaten off early. She's 7 lengths at her ears of the field, and the pace is good. It's Bella Timing, the leader, a length and a half over Cremorne. I'm Bartholomew running third of the race, followed by Ribcracker. 2 lengths, Tulsa King. Jimmy Chung, shake it up. Boes needs to get on his bike. The leader is pinging along. And about 7 lengths away, last Bridget. 500 metres to go. Bella Timing trying to give them the slip. Floor Mormon going for the doctor. She's 4 lengths in front. Cremorne, I'm Bartholomew. Further back of the field, Ribcracker, Boesk, a mile off the leader. Can she keep

0: Cracker, and last in Tulsa King. About the timing. In front all the way, Floor Mormon ridden beautifully, and Alan Sharrock, she was too good off the top. They really controlled it. She can put the foot down, this girl. She did this last year in a very good field at Otaki, and also did it here today. Cremon second, Boeski was a mile off the leader, and he couldn't quite get to her, and I'm Bartholomew ran fourth. 3-4-2-5 here, Bevan.
1: Yeah, really nice performance. Well trained too. She was obviously peaking here today, Bella Time. She's run him into the deck, and she hasn't let up for one stride of the 1,200 metres there. She's been flying the entire way. She's kept up a strong gallop. There's been a couple of times she's done this and really knocked up late, but today she's run strongly through the line. That is win four at start number 17 for the Gear and McCallum team. The Mahovirold mare by Time, a test out of Bellaroof, who was a good mare. Four on the board here this afternoon. Cremont has done the majority of the chasing, so that's a really good effort to hang in there for Amber Riddell. Boesk was chasing the whole way. Maybe just 1,400 metres required for Boesk now and the five. I'm Bartholomew. Travelled nicely enough, but never really looked as though he was going to get there after a massive plunge, and Thad will be smiling. There is one riderless here. I'm not exactly sure which horse that is.

0: the minimum on a turning track, she'd be competitive too.
1: She doesn't let up though. She's flying the whole way.
0: Yeah, she's she loves galloping. You know, like everyone out of that mare have been good gallopers, and she's another one of them. So why can't they watch the league and the rugby tonight, Sweens? What's going on?
1: Just get two TVs.
0: Yeah, but then you can't concentrate.
1: Oh, you can't concentrate as is. Hey, look, sometimes she's been a little bit soft late over the 1,200 metres, but she ran through it strong today. She's strengthened up and developed.
0: Yeah, she is a lot stronger now, and she'll get 7 furlongs in time, and probably 1,400, she'll be able to get a breather halfway through the race. So, she can gallop, and she's going to be a nice mare to breed from.
1: Okay, we haven't caught up yet. Have you got anything else for the punters at home today?
0: The strong fields. I thought next week was my week. You better ring me next week.
1: Oh, come on. Give us a little hint now. There's markets coming out shortly. What do we got?
0: Well, you know Teese's in the Tamaroo Cup.
1: I thought there might be something sneaky. Yeah. Obvious.
0: No, nothing. Hina Sharples on Friday, and I like Bridie next Saturday at Otakai.
1: Okay, thank you. Alan Cherokee wins nicely with Bella Time. It just flies by, and they couldn't get to Bella Timing today.
2: No, they couldn't. 3, 4, 2, and 5. Good to know Alan Sharrock is trying to figure out the conundrum we're all trying to figure out in terms of what we watch later on tonight. I'm luckily going to the rugby, but it will be interesting to see what people tune in terms of the All Blacks and the Warriors. Not often, I should say, you get three races in. Robbie Patterson has a win and Alan Sharrock has a win. That is pretty regular when it comes to racing at New Plymouth. Ruakaka Race 3 is not too far away. We'll get you into the parade ring as we build up to that.
3: Race number 3 is the Higher Pool Maiden over 1,400 metres, and here is number 10 in the race book. And this is packed. Been taken by what this horse has been able to do so far in her 3 race day starts. Her last start performance was in behind the stablemate in Girls, Girls, Girls, and of course that looks like it'd be a good form reference, especially with the way that Brass Monkey finished out of that race in 7th position and then was able to win last weekend. Nice draw. Donna Logan trains Sam Collett aboard. Move on to runner number 4. And the 4 in the book is Franzino. Franzino by Tarzino is a runner that has impressed at the trials. That last trial was back on the 19th of May. Out of Taupo, was able to sit outside leader and really showed a nice stretch to get away and win by a margin of 3 1/4 lengths. Drawn low, can look to try and replicate the trial by sitting somewhere near on tempo with Taplin's 2 kilo allowance. Number 12 in the book, and didn't mind her chances in Miriama. Miriama does come into this out of the Girls, Girls, Girls Maiden as well. She ran 6. She was eye-catching late with what she did. She got back and she was able to work home through the line. Kylie Hosking has 2 in the race. This one sits at a quote of $5. Her other runner is number 9 in Line Dancer. This is the big market mover. When she ran 3rd last start, it was a good maiden. Really respect that maiden form behind Kasuda Rush. It did go around at $110 and lob trail and looked to be a sneaky chance at one stage there when the gap opened up closer to the rail. She's a clear market mover. She's 14s into 6.50. Centani runner number 1. We haven't seen this horse for 1,477 days. It's a 7-year-old by Pacini, who sits at a market price of $30. And Tony Allen, TK Allen, will take the ride aboard him. Number 2 is The Pen is Mighty. This is a former Australian galloper that used to be with Cindy.

0: had to finish into fifth position. So just might be one, if you're looking into the multiple plays, if you're thinking this is the way to go about it, might be one to throw into the mix. Another code, of course, was a decent run when presented at Hawke's Bay. He was only 5.5 lengths off them, and he, as I said, finished 5 lengths off them when finishing into fifth position at the trials here back on the 11th of July. But yeah, respect on the market movement of Kylie's both runners. I thought Mariama was a nice run at Tauranga. Got back and really did work through the line. And then you consider the effort out of the race with Brass Monkey, who ran seventh, and Line Dancer, her other runner, who's gone a big race as well. Well, Tom's with us. Another code. You would have been happy with that troll here last week.
1: Yes, he went very well, BP. He did everything that the girl asked of him, and he was just there for a quiet troll.
2: Yeah.
1: He's come through it very well, but I'm just a little bit worried that I might have been a bit easy on him this week, too easy on him, and the ground may be a little bit good for him this week, so okay. I'm more hopeful than confident.
0: Okay, all right. Are you base up this way, or are you still down in Foxton?
1: Yes, I've moved up.

0: Two lengths away, Pactor starting to warm up. Franzino on the inside, further back is Tartan Shocker. Sentani, it's still Line Dancer in front here, coming after it. Pact, the favourite, ranged up now. Pact is going on. Miriam's arriving late. Pact will get there from Line Dancer. Third, photos we've got either on the inside. Miriam will storming home out wide was Alcatraz in a lineup with Tartan Shocker. With them also as they went across would have been the pen is mighty loose change. Another code, Franzino. Further back then, she has legs. Sentani with Piston Broke. And back with it also was Mimoso and Ghost in the Castle. Will be one of the last to go past. Number 10, Pack will win it. The favourite, Donna Logan and Sam Collett. Things got a bit tight for Miriama, just short of the line. Second over will be 9, Line Dancer. And flashing at them out wide was Alcatraz. And you can see the 12, Miriama running out of room over on the inside. Head on, we'll show it. But Pact will win it at $4.40 and $1.70. Donna Logan teaming up here with Sam Collett. Second will be Line Dancer. And it might be the horse out wide, Alcatraz, for third ahead of Miriama, who the head-on will see it coming through and just seem to run out of room over the concluding stages. Favourite delivers, though, number 10, Pact, in the third on the card.
1: Yeah, was beaten last up by the stable mate in Girls, Girls, Girls, and that sets up well for that horse in the last race of the day, too. Pact finished fourth that day. All three of her runs have been pretty good, really. When you look at her first up effort behind Aurora Bell, who's won again since, and then was beaten in the Manolete Maiden out of Ellerslie, and then her last up fourth behind the stablemate Girls, Girls, Girls. She's an eye catcher in the race, isn't he? Boy, Alcatraz has come from nowhere. It has run into that third spot, and the 12 will run into fourth spot in Miriama. So 10, 9, 6, and 12 will be those numbers. Oops, sorry. Let's catch up with Donna. All right, Donna, congratulations. Nice work. She built well to that.
2: Look, she rode her a treat, had her in the first part of the field, kept her out of trouble. Big field, a lot of kids in that race. So, but

0: Chris Waller and Sam Clipperton. But here is race two, the midway with Darren.
1: Myriad moves in. And Bello is the last to go forward now. Joint Venture winning the first, went right up the inside, turning for home. And then about five horses off the rails over the last 150. Racing now in the midway, and a pretty good start. DeBello jumps sharply together with Danish Prince, and Harlech sent forward out wide. So three of them contesting the lead. Koyos and the Red Cap goes to fourth, followed by Rolling Magic, Smart Cry in the early part, and Myriad moves up on the outside. Now, Piperita drifting back from Apache Breeze, Preferred Diamonds, and Equilibrious last of all, and the favourite Embrace the Wind about midfield. Harlech's moved up on the outside of DeBello at the 800 metres, and they're a length and a half clear from Kuyos. Then Danish Prince, followed by Rolling Magic. Myriad on a three-wide path, and happy to just sit there at the moment on the outside of Embrace the Wind and Smart Cry of the rails. Further back then to Apache Breeze from Piperita, Preferred Diamonds, and Equilibrious is last of all. DeBello and Harlech stride for stride, turning for home. Two off to Koyos, then Danish Prince, Rolling Magic. Myriad's been wide all the way and further back to Embrace the Wind. Harlech moves up now on the outside of DeBello. Sticking on well there is Koyos. Rolling Magic chiming in. Embrace the Wind two lengths away, coming off heels. Rolling Magic moved up on the outside of Koyos. Rolling Magic takes the lead. Embrace the Wind goes to a clear third, but Rolling Magic is drawing clear, and we're going to beat Koyos. Embrace the Wind third, and fourth home Smart Cry, then Danish Prince. Further back to Apache Breeze, then Harlech, DeBello, Preferred Diamonds. Good gap back to Piperita, and having been wide all the way, weakening to finish a clear last was Myriad. Rolling Magic, number 19, the last horse to get a start. Will Stanley with the honours. Trained by Richard and Will Friedman, paying $14.70 and $3.40. Number 9, Koyos, holding down a clear second, 280. Embrace the Wind, number 14. Chad Schofield for John Thompson, paying $1.60.
2: 19, 9, 14 and 17 are your numbers there. Rolling Magic, the son of Perrin Canto, who's absolutely on fire at the moment, gets another win, 6 wins from 21 starts. Well done to the team at Little Avondale. In terms of Perrin Canto getting another winner there. Alrighty-o, we'll take you back to Ruakaka now and hear from Sam Collett, who was aboard Pact, the winner of the third.
3: Sam, well done. Came in with some nice form and delivered today.
4: Yeah, I think the key today was the improved track conditions and the step up and trip. She's hopped away well, was a little bit sticky down the back, jostling for positions there, but it sort of panned out nicely for her, and I had a fair bit of horse in hand, and she's chased really hard to the line. It was a good tough one.
3: Yeah, it was. Look, the horse inside had some weight relief on you, but she was able to get over them in the end.
4: It's weight relief versus experience, right? Yeah.
3: You got it. Well done, Sam.
4: Thanks.
2: $2.20. Good to hear from Sam Collett there with her win aboard Pact in the third out of Ruakaka. She was on the mail run this morning and seemed fairly confident about the chances of that runner as well. And Julie delivers 10, 9, 6 and 12 with the numbers there out of the north. We'll take a quick break here on Big Saturday. Our first from Doomben on the other side, Flemington as well, and the fourth from New Plymouth.

0: I reckon 6. 26s.
1: Oh, I like the 7. I think the 7 just wins.
2: Oh, yeah.
3: We could have both.
2: Yeah. Why don't we just stop arguing and let the loyal people of Out the Gate decide? With the people's punt.
4: Think you've found the winner? Get involved in the people's punt on Out the Gate. Drop your suggested bet in the chat on your Betcha app and your pick could be placed as part of the pot. Nail the winner, become the hero and score Betcha prizes along the way.
5: Foxes claims classic in the run to the line, and it's up for the Foxes.
6: But the Fox is in front. The Fox is digging deep here for Oisin Murphy, and the Foxes just hangs on to with a dandy.
5: And the Foxes comes out thick past the pair of them, and the Foxes win.

0: Welcome back into Big Saturday, where it is time to head to another of our Australian venues for the first on their card. It's over in Queensland, Doomben. For the two-year-olds, the first on the card over the 1,200 metres, 10-gun Tommy, who has been excellent this time in. Two on the bounce, the son of Flying Artie. He's been pretty good to the races and is a $1.70 favourite after opening at $2.25. Sky Thoroughbred Central will take us to a start.
1: He's a beauty.
2: He does not spend ounce of energy pre-race.
1: No.
2: It's bomb-proof.
1: Yeah, and he overcame a wide draw when he won his maiden, and he bumped into a handy one that day when he was successful here beating Invincible Chase. He did a bit of work, and he was quite good in the wash-up. I got to say that when he won up the Sunny Coast, he did drift back towards, I'm pretty sure it was slightly inferior ground that day.
2: Definitely inferior.
1: But the other horse that ran third was Super R Price. Remember, he went around the outside fence.
2: Mm-hmm.
1: Anyway, he's a beauty, 10-gun Tommy. The market says a big green tick, yes. I'm just going to go with Cascading here, number 12 at the price. I don't know about $1.70 for 10-gun Tommy. I can't really rush to the tote window and take that, but I can take $4.40 about Cascading the 12 to beat the one 10-gun Tommy, 11 My Girl Marley, and number 2 Fearless Win. The other thing is we bumped into Mitchell Black from Trax. Very keen that they will go to a good four today.
2: Yeah. That was interesting, wasn't it?
1: Yeah, I was surprised because, you know, winter time, but it has been very breezy today, quite windy.
2: He thinks it's sort of verging on that already. Okay, let's get to Anthony Manton now for a market update.
3: The rail's out 2.5 metres for the program here.
0: We'll head you back to the Sky Thoroughbred Central team shortly. 10-gun Tommy, $1.75 favourite. Someone likes the look of Cascading, though, in this two-year-old affair. A $1,000 bet at $4.60 is now trimmed into a $4.40 quote as well. On the back of this, we have our first out of Flemington. And not too far on the back of that, we'll have an intriguing race 4 out of New Plymouth, where Drommy is a favourite. But I know Robbie Patterson is pretty keen around his runner in that race, which is called Performer. So plenty to come in the next few minutes here on Big Saturday. We'll hand you back to Sky Thoroughbred Central.
3: Now, Doubt Willie coming forward. Late pickup ride for Robbie Dolan as Hidden Whisper comes up into the gates. Fearless Win loads away now. My Girl Marley to get set.

0: So fine skies here in Brisbane for the nine race program. It's a soft five rated track to begin with, but some chance of going to a good four at some point. Rail out 2.5. 10 Gun Tommy, favourite for the opener. Outside draw, red and white jacket, red lights. And the racy now, Syrian Diamond missed the start a length and a half. 10 Gun Tommy was about fourth into stride, showing speed. My Girl Marley to take it up. Crossing, cascading, and there goes 10 Gun Tommy. Thompson puts the favourite right into the fray early. Just off those, Hidden Whisper doubtfully was wide. Further back to High Profit, who's just a fraction worse than midfield on the outside of Jungle Rhythm. Syrian Diamond on the fence, and Fearless Win is last of all. 700 metres left to run, and they backed it off. My Girl Barley controls things ahead away. 10 Gun Tommy the outside, and doubtfully is cast three wide. Behind the speed, cascading, with improving Hidden Whisper in between runners. Then High Profit, Syrian Diamond, Jungle Rhythm under a ride, and Fearless Winners last of all in what shapes as a dash home. Topping the straight at the 350, My Girl Barley about a half clear. 10 Gun Tommy felt for on the outside, getting on terms now at the furlong pole. 10 Gun Tommy took a narrow lead from My Girl Barley, now starting to edge clear. It's a good battle for third, but 10 Gun Tommy racing clear late, and he'll win again. The picket fence grows. 10 Gun Tommy, too good, beat My Girl Barley. Kemra third, cascading, or High Profit doing its best work late. Syrian Diamond, Fearless Win next in. Further back to Jungle Rhythm, Hidden Whisper, and one of the last ones to clock in after a wide trip was Doubt Willie.
1: One beats 11, close for third and fourth, so check out your TAB account and app for that. 10 Gun Tommy, now three wins on the bounce. Cost just $6,000 at the Gold Coast National Yearling Sale. Has won well over that money already, so building a nice career there, the two-year-old. We head to New Plymouth now for the fourth on the card with Sweens. We can join you live as we build up to this. And Dromi, an even money favourite, but as we heard earlier in the day, Robbie Patterson is pretty keen around his runner here in Performer.
2: Yeah, so it makes it interesting, doesn't he? With his thoughts here at 4.20. Dromi, $2. I think that's squeaky enough. Justin's best bet. There's good reasons why. It was a dominant performance last start at Tiara. It wasn't the strongest maiden you'll find around the North or Central Districts area, but it did it with so much authority is the key. And they did go 125.6 for the 14, so it's definitely a wetter track here this afternoon, albeit it's about as good as I've seen an Open Eki Cup day for a long period of time. The gate's okay, the 2 kilos coming off is a positive factor. Where it gets in the run, I wasn't 100% sure, so it was niggly for me. Therefore, I was personally with Performer, but I think those two dominate and should dominate this market. The next one we look at will be Performer, who they went up northward to the Rotorua, and gee, they put some money on this horse, the 3-year-old by Circus Maximus. Had trialled up great guns in the Central Districts, two trials at Foxton for two good wins. Went up to the Rotorua and just stargazed a little bit after setting the speed up. Now, the blinkers go on this afternoon. That has to be a strong factor in this horse's favour. The gate's good, Craig Grills factor, Robbie Patterson, Craig Grills combination, there's a factor. I do actually expect it to close in a little bit shorter performance, so you've got $5 now, which is a massive price in my mind. I think you should get involved in that. That's a surprise that it's continued to drift out. But Dromi deserves to be favourite, but I think there's a lot of upside off the debut performance of Performer, the 5. Next we look at is the 3 in the book. This came true. The 3-year-old by Banquo. He's put up two really good runs in recent times behind Belzoni, who was great at Whanganui. Sort of sat right on speed that day. That was to advantage, but kept galloping strongly and then was beaten again in the Guzzler race, which I think will stack up quite nicely out of Waverley. And I think Guzzler's one that you probably see down at Rickerton from the conversations I had post that particular win. So the form around that race is strong. Kainite, her man, came out of that, and he was great at Oteki, and he ran third in that particular race. So there's no reason Came True won't lead them for a long way here at the 3 and the 4th on the program. Go Trigger, he was fantastic at Waverley. Reconvene ran second, actually backed that performance up nicely at its next start and was just off

0: the winning of its race at Harwood. So the form stacks up. He's a horse that's just really impressed me, this preparation. Fantastic at Woodville. Then he went to Waverley and he really won with a whole lot of ease. When we spoke to Sophie earlier, I did ask her prior to the interview which horse has been working better, and she just favoured Go Trigger a little bit. Lovely horse with a fair bit about him, and he's another one that I think will get up to a mile and be pretty competitive there, and maybe in time even go on further in trip. But I don't see any reason why he can't go a massive race again here this afternoon under Jonathan Riddell. The 8 is Messiah for Debbie Sweeney. I understand she's gone on holiday, so not here to talk to today, but won a nice maiden at Tiara again. Pretty slow sort of time on the day, but there was a fair bit of strength there. Win with Ashley aboard, and another one from a good gate that should sit close to speed. And then the 9 Kits a Gap with the blinkers going on. Fitness levels be right there now. Maybe a horse that needed a little bit more wetter ground today, but the blinkers on. Kavish doing the riding for Tafiti Hina, who's got a nice little team in today, and they are rounding into some nice performances in my mind as well, including Palmer Rowe, who I think is very competitive later on in the afternoon. Our race is 7.5 away. That will wrap the early quaddie. In the meantime, let's get to Flemington for the first on their afternoon.
1: Alcyone on this day in 2020, and then of course, you know, when he was able to break his maiden, the most important day of all, winning Group 1 Victoria Derby in that spring. His trainer Dennis Pagan elevated to legend status last night in the North Melbourne Football Club Hall of Fame. The Derby and the Oaks aspirants for that matter tackle the Biley. Here's Matthew.
2: Yeah, one coming back, mate.
3: Notified goes up, completes the line, and they're set. The first event, the Tab Biley Handicap on a soft six, rail out three, and they're racing. And towards the outside, Notified jumped away moderately. Kopung Yan began well and goes straight to the lead from Stunning Kitty. And they were followed by Delara behind them. Notified just tried to improve its position out deeper, and Achy Breaky Heart drops back to the end.

0: Ho Pung Yan just being pressed by Stunning Kitty as they head towards the 1400 metres, and Ko Pung Yan's quite happy for the outsider to go to the lead. Dallara third, and then came Notified, who's fourth one off the fence, and importantly about a length and three quarters off the favourite, and Achy Breaky Heart is last of the five as they head towards Chiquita Lodge. 1200 metres to go. Stunning Kitty is the leader by two lengths and is a bit keen from Ko Pung Yan, a length and a half away Notified, then Dallara a half length away fourth, a length and a quarter Achy Breaky Heart, last of the group. As they come towards the 1,000 metres, Stunning Kitty relaxed a little bit better, about two and a quarter in front. From in second place, Ko Pung Yan, a length away to Notified, and then came Dallara and Achy Breaky Heart. 800 metres to go. Stunning Kitty, as it likes, by a couple of lengths to in second, Ko Pung Yan, and Notified is not letting the favourite out of its sights. Dallara tucked away the inner, and Achy Breaky Heart last, and would spot the speed about six as they're about to dial it up before the corner. Stunning Kitty the front runner. It's been an even tempo from Ko Pung Yan Notified, and Achy Breaky Heart whips up around the outside now to stake a claim, and Dallara as they sprinted went back to the end at the 400 metres. Stunning Kitty grabbed by Achy Breaky Heart, then Ko Pung Yan Notified is two lengths away, and then came Dallara. It's Achy Breaky Heart at the 200 metres. Ko Pung Yan was able to come back on the inside. Notified's lifting with Dallara. Ko Pung Yan 100 metres to go, is about two lengths in front now and is pulling clear, and Ko Pung Yan outsprints them late. Notified second, third a photo, Achy Breaky Heart just from Dallara, and Stunning Kitty last of the five in the Tab Bailey.
1: Well, Jai McNeil was the one prepared to stir the pot. He made the move on Achy Breaky Heart, whipping past close mate Harry Coffin.
2: One beats two, then it's pretty close to the third and fourth and the first on the program out of Flemington. Craig Williams in the saddle. Ko Pung Yan, 190 and 130, just came out strongly down towards the inside. Just on 4 minutes of betting time remaining here out of New Plymouth. We'll get to you, Thad. Dromi is a dominant favourite in this. Is that where all the money is going?
3: Well, no. Robbie Patterson certainly rallied his supporters, and there are plenty of them around Performer. That actually is the worst way for the TAB in terms of profit loss, minus 80-odd thousand around Performer. So even though it's out to 480, touch five, as you said before, Swain's back to 480, but I don't think it'll start much shorter than the 480. They're just going to keep it there and run the liability up, and it is up. Dromi's been the move. It was the move immediately in this market. We opened $3.10. I got as short as $2, back out to $2.20, and now back into $2.10. So rock solid. It will be declared the hot runner for the fact it's moved so much in this market. Came true, touched 8, back into 7. And Go Trigger has had support. It touched $10. It's back into 9. There is a roughie that needs to be entertained. It's that horse that we're looking at now in the 11, the Debbie Harris trained Herd and Cats. We opened 21. Got out to 31, just crept its way back into 18 in the last 10 minutes or so, Herding Cats. It was unlucky on debut after drawing a poor gate. Not a great gate today, but maybe one for multiple bets. Interesting race. Dromi's the hot runner and market mover. Performer's liability goes past 100,000, and the roughie might be Herding Cats.
2: Okay, and unfortunately Urunui has come out later on in the day for Debbie. I did see her and ask, and just a slight foot issue there with Urunui. I went with the Performer on top. There was so much money on at its debut at Rotorua, and I thought it was a run that this horse mentally will improve massively out of. It was beaten a short margin. The blinkers go on from a decent sort of gate. Craig Grills aboard. I think it sits right there. There are a couple of others that will go forward. Here Came True, one of those, will sit somewhere there. I think Flagship might use that inside gate under Amber and Messiah, another one that can get forward. But look, fantastic. Dromi, just to get a reminder from Sam to get up and galloping. I haven't seen the horse before, so I'm not sure if that's just him. But he went down only okay in my mind, but it just might be his personality trait. So I went with the five on top over Dromi, but I understand why Dromi is that short off that last up one. What I would say is it wasn't an overly strong race at Te Araha. However, he did win with a fair bit of dominance, so understandable. Go Trigger's the value in this for mine. He's a lovely horse. Gee, he was so cool, calm and collected. He has just developed and developed this horse, and his fresh up run was great. Second up, he was dominant. I don't see any reason why he can't put up a massive run under Jonathan Riddell, and there's not a lot of respect for Masai, but I thought that was a good effort. Gets him with a light weight and a good gate to be forward in the run. So the 23.

0: seems a little bit of an over in my mind as well here. So it was 5, 1, 2, and 8. Flagship's probably an over. Didn't have a lot of luck at its most recent performance. There's money for Herding Cats here as well. So $2, your favourite. Upstairs to you, Justin, on top end, your best.
1: Yes, indeed. He was probably just the one horse today I thought, okay, well, I need to put a best in. And he was the one horse I was most confident if I had to punt my last hundy to be on Dromi. Not that we're getting much, obviously, now. $2, $3 initially. Look, really nice horse. Has always shown a bit. I think he was originally with Sam Minot and trialled really well with her. With the Ben O'Ryan foot team, and he's been very good in his two runs for that camp. I thought excellent first up, running third, got home well after getting held up, and absolutely won with the league in the air there. Took really good improvement second up at Te Araha, and won with a lot in hand, and I thought he'd be very hard to beat. Five performer for all the reasons that have been clearly talked about. He was just nutted there first up. I reckon there was might have been a bit more there too. He just stargazed a little bit. Two very good trials before that. He's a half to a very good filly who we didn't see the best of. I think she might have gone amiss, but there you go. She was a very smart filly with Tony Pike a few years ago. But blinkers on, good gate, Craig Grills, Robbie Patterson, say no more. Look, the roughie, and if you caught the interview earlier with Amber Adele, she also shared some confidence here. Number six, got in third, maybe a same race mold here with these favourites. Or you just want a place bet. Flagship is the roughie here, and he is the horse to follow going forward. His last two, in fact, all three runs this prep, if I'm being honest, even his seventh first up was better than it looked. His last two runs have been very, very good. As Amber touched on earlier when Bevan was chatting to her, no luck, very unlucky here. Two back, got badly held up and finished on strong. Then last start did an absolute mountain of work there at Waverley, and gee, he fought on well. He's got wins in him. He's the roughie here. Flagship, put him in your exotics here. 1, 5, 6, and 3. Kane True, who was just beaten in a very good race behind the talented Scatterboo at Wanganui, and then third to Guzzler. 1, 5, 6, 3. Almost set for a start. Coastal Agri Services, 1400. Dromi touches, odds on late. Heavily tried, ready, racing. Flagship a bit tardy off the inside. And going back early, in fact, the favourite Dromi is going to end up well out of it early. And back with that runner as well was Kitsakat. Now, best away, Maysai came out running along with Kane True, and they burnt away 3 or 4. Now, Flagship quickly recovered up on the inside after being a bit tardy, got up on the inside to go to third as the leaders just button it off after a pretty quick first 400. And then came Performer behind those Arzi Zamfu. These just getting up on heels. They really slackened it up top. Herding Cats wider, and then go Trigger, further back Kitsakat, well back Tormentor, misses Flintstone, and the hot pot is Stone Motherless Last, and on the rail Dromi is going to need a lot to go right from there. The leader is Kane True. Kane True, the leader at the 600 metres, a length and a half Performer. Running third on the inside, Maysai, followed by Go Trigger, Flagship. Further back of the field around them, Tormentor, then Kitsakat, Herding Cats, well back is Azzy's Arm, Dromi. Now McNabb is trying to weave a passage. There's no room for the moment. But he's getting held up, and three lengths misses Flintstone around the turn. Performer threw down the gauntlet, hit the lead, and over on the inside, Kane True, Go Trigger. Now Dromi from a long way back is trying to pick a path, but it's Performer, Kane True, then Go Trigger and Flagship. Kane True coming back underneath Performer, Kane True, Performer, Kane True finding more. Kane True will win from Performer. Third over, Go Trigger, Flagship fourth, Dromi the next. And then came Kitsakat, further back Tormentor, Maysai, Herding Cats, Mrs. Flintstone, Arzi's Arm at last in. Came True. Jim Chung for Chrissy Bambury, who came to the races today with three pretty good chances. And this will be the one, she's still got Dubai's Portakey to come, of course, but this will put a smile on the dial. Good tough winner. 3-year-old by Banco has shown a very good promise and looks to have a good future. Performer second. And then we've got Go Trigger. Another good run, Flagship at a big price. And Dromi got well back and was starting to threaten there, but just battled away really over the concluding stages, but still an okay run. But Kane True will get the money here, Bevan, after the fourth.
0: Yeah, it's a race that didn't change a lot, did it, in the run. They sort of slackened it off after a pretty quick sort of beginning, but it's a good effort because Performer had his chance up towards

0: the outside and came through his kickback nicely. Go Trigger's been good, and Flagship's run another honest race. We'll catch up with Chrissy shortly and feed it to you, Guy, for the fourth.
1: Good stuff, Swings. Thank you very much for that. Good performance there from Came True. Good tough win, 3-5-2, and I think 6 was running into fourth there out of New Plymouth. We head straight to our next live race here in New Zealand. It is Ruakaka, less than 4 minutes until the start time here, BP, and a pretty intriguing affair. Donna Logan with the $2.70 favourite, Long Island.
2: Yeah, and when I spoke to Donna this morning, I felt

0: 1600 metre races, especially that one two starts ago behind La Tienda at Ellerslie. She's right in this. So 270 to quote. I thought Cheerful Smile was a bet, 450. They offered up $6. You go back over her run last week here, and it was a big effort. It was a horse who was slow away and made up a lot of ground, and I just like how she was able to hit the line into that seventh position. So a cleaner getaway, second up. Don't mind the horse's chances. The other one that's taken some support here is Call Me a Cab, 650. Is the quote around the local galloper, beaten at Te Araha last time out by Misai, who just competed in that race there out of New Plymouth. Back to the home surface and on a better track with a couple of kilos off might be a big help. Escape Room, go back over his performances. Of course, he was beaten on the Polly last start, and the first up run was in that strong maiden race behind Kasuda Rush. This kicks off the first leg of the $30,000 Late Quaddie. We'll get to you, Thad Taylor. And Long Island favourite, Cheerful Smile, has been nibbled, though, from $6.
1: You know, it was nibbled last week as well, BP, which is often a good indication that the horse is in a good space, Cheerful Smile. And as you quite rightly point out, things didn't quite go to plan. Got back out of its ground, was doing its best work late, and the money was on. They're backing it up again. So some real confidence around Cheerful Smile, who will be our hot runner, $6 into $4. But Long Island is a well-backed favourite in saying all that. We offered up $3 there. It is currently trading at 2.7. No money for the Giggler. We opened short. Respect for the Roger James, Robert Wells. Wellwood Stable, $5.50. It's out to $12. No money there. Escape Room, no money there either. Out to $8. Tall Timber, can Aaron Layton make it a hat trick? Well, the market says maybe. $16 into $10. So that is the roughie that potentially needs to be entertained. Call a Cab, been steady enough around that $6 or $7 mark. Long Island, a well-backed fave. Your hot runner is the 8 Cheerful Smile. The one at double figures they like. Not at double figures anymore. Tall Timber has been $16 into $9.50 now.
0: Thanks, Thad. We'll get to you, George Simon, and 90 seconds out from start time. Long Island favourite, went round as a short price favourite last start over the 21 and comes back to 1600 metres today.
2: It went for a little bit of value once again on this. I thought number one, Escape Room, third up after a spell, and the first two efforts haven't been too bad, and looks to have taken natural improvement from those two runs as well from the stable of Maxim and Samantha Van Lerder, and Ace Lawson Carroll aboard. Thought third up after the break, it could possibly put its best foot forward here. One Escape Room on top, ahead of the favourite five, Long Island, who's been knocking on the door. Gave Tom Wigram a bit of a push this morning, saying he'll have a good day. I've managed to stop him in the first three races. 8 Cheerful Smile in for third, and 7 The Giggler. It's only had 2 runs, the filly by Bellado, and from the Roger James, Robert Wellwood team, I thought wasn't the worst chance in the race as well. 1, 5, 8, and 7 as the runners load away at the start.
0: Thanks, George. Better be quick if you want to be involved in the 30K Quaddy. If you can find the winner of the last four races, Long Island, 270, Cheerful Smile, 440. And, yeah, good respect for the local. And Call Me a Cab at $6. Little movement there in the market around that runner. And FICO Maiden over the 1,600 metres. We can pass it back to George Simon.
2: Last couple to come into line. Fourth event on our 7 race card here out of the winterless north. Long Island, the $2.70 favourite ahead of Cheerful Smile at $4.20. Call Me a Cab at $6.50. So we're almost set. Cheerful Smile, the barrier blanket on, will be the last one to come in. Favourite Long Island has drawn the inside gate. Donald Logan looking for another training success on the program. So we're set to go. Bit of activity in the stalls. Ready now. Gates are back and they're off and racing. A Cheerful Smile hopped away well, but has no real desire to lead.

The tail of the field, Fleetwood, and with it also Miss Margo. Inside the 11:50 they go. Pacemaker is the race favourite, Long Island. And they're not breaking any records here. From in the centre, we've got Tall Timber, and now three wide in the cheap seats, the Giggler. One and a half away next is Fahali, followed by Call Me a Cab, Escape Room on the inside. Two and a half away then to Cheerful Smile, Miss Margo, and last is Fleetwood.

0: 50 is still Long Island in front. Fahali out in the center, battling on the giggler. Tall Timbers running on with cheerful smile. Long Island tackled now by Fahali out in the center. Fahali and Ethan Jones bounded to the lead. And Fahali races away for the win. Second over, cheerful smile from Long Island. Then came Tall Timber, Escape Room, Call Me a Cab, the giggler, Miss Margot, and last over was Fleetwood. Fahali number two for Grant and Tana Shaw at Waiuku. And Ethan Jones, who rode a winner here last week, gets a pretty comfortable win in the end. Start number five for the son of Bilardo. He ranged up out on the centre of the track, favoured Long Island, tried to sneak away on the corner, but Fahali hunted it down pretty quickly. Cheerful Smile has arrived late and will take second from Long Island, and then Tall Timber back in fourth position. Clear cut win here, start number five, win number one for number two Fahali, for Grant and Tana Shaw and Ethan Jones.
1: Yeah, his run last start was quite encouraging when he finished into fourth spot. It was on a soft seven, so it was on that improved track. And yeah, I guess even three starts ago, he was only 3.5 off them on a soft track. So he was on a better surface today, and he was able to prevail right down the outside in number two for Harley. Cheerful Smile. She's

0: A mole up there at Muswellbrook?
1: Yeah, it was. He did really well to hold on, go to the front, and then hold on down to the line. He's a nice horse. We raced his mother as well, actually, which I only realised recently, but she was a lovely mare as well.
0: Four starts, two wins. He's heading in the right direction?
1: He is. He's still got a lot of growing and furnishing to do. He's only three. I was just looking at him there before, and he looks like he's still got a bit of improvement in him. So hopefully, we'll see how he goes today, and hopefully onwards and upwards from here.
0: We'll roll forward?
1: I think so, yeah. Hopefully we can from drawn very wide, but hopefully he'll be able to roll forward and get a good spot.
0: Best of luck.
1: Thank you.
0: Good to see you. Molly Northern there. Tad Rod with the Star Whisperer over there behind the gate. So it's just an issue there. They've put the blindfold on the 16 there, and that's a dividends paid, Kayla. And you mentioned in the yard, dividends paid, got a little bit warm.
2: Yes, he did. He's obviously quite a fast and forward gelding. He's shown that the whole way through his short career, ending in his trials. And as I mentioned, from the yard, he certainly paraded that way. He's up and about, and he looks like he just wants to jump and run and get everything over and done with. And that seems, well, maybe not actually. He's a bit reluctant to go in the barriers.
0: So they're starting to load. So Satin Stiletto on top of you for Mike Wood, for Corinda, who have their big open day tomorrow week up there at the magnificent property in the Hunter Valley. So they're moving in. Anthony, any late changes here in the highway?
3: Sneaky PC just firmed again. It's into $7.50, so probably best supported late. Happy to lay the two favourites.
0: Okay, so they're still working with dividends paid to come up and trying to encourage this unbeaten galloper up into the gates, and we've still got four or five left to load. Kosciuszko tickets, Kayla, are on sale, and of course we do a lot of bush tracks, and they're always talking Kosciuszko, but particularly when the tickets go on sale.
2: Exactly, and then you only have to win a 1,000 or a 1,200 metre race, and everyone puts their hands up for them, but it is exciting. And for the first time this year, Canberra residents are able to buy tickets into the Kosciuszko too, so all of our eyes will certainly be peeled over the next couple of months.
0: Indeed, so just hop into your local, get online, get onto the TAB app, New South Wales and ACT residents, and get those tickets. So are they going to win this battle or not with the dividends paid? Great to see Andrew Gibbons in town as he waits patiently to hopefully see the barrier boys prevail, and they might well have won that battle. There's Golden Vader, the Liam Ruddy and Brace Knock, who will be one of the last few to load. Mike, just on what we've seen in the

0: press record to win. Now there's Gibbo climbing up into the structure, so those barrier boys have done a good job encouraging dividends paid into the gates. Manelli Wright, here's the highway with Darren.
1: Race favourite moving in. It's got out to 4.20 and just holding up at that price now. There's no further drift. Andrea Satin Stiletto, Star Prediction, and Golden Vader now are the remaining runners to go forward.

0: About right to go on the tap highway, class two over 1100 metres. They're set. Bit of noise there in the gate. Racing now, and there's a very good line out. Satin Stiletto jumped all right, but it won't contest the lead. It's being taken back. Dividends Paid, Satin Serenade, and Star Whisperer, the 3 litres early. Sneaky PC going forward. Dawn on Me, fifth down on the rails now. They're followed by Satin Stiletto getting over. Couple after Dubbo Boy, then came Andrea with the white cap. Further back to Bolo Miss, Kokoda back in the field from Star Prediction, and a gap to the main event on the outside of Golden Vader. So Dividends Paid, a narrow leader with Star Whisper eyeballing it. Sneaky PC in a great spot third, followed by Satin Serenade on the outside of Dawn on Me. Then Satin Stiletto being wound up. Kokoda gives away a big start as they turn. Dividends Paid, it was difficult to get into the gates, but it's matching motors here with Sneaky PC. It just cruised up on the outside. And Sneaky PC bounds 3 lengths in front. There's an absolute mob chasing. Andreas coming out of the pack to second, then Satin Serenade further back to Kokoda. Sneaky PC in front. Andrea's going after it. Sneaky PC just in front and scrambled in. Sneaky PC from Andrea. Big gap back to Kokoda getting up for third in front of Dawn on Me. Then Silver Serenade, Satin Stiletto. Further back, Dubbo Boy, the main event. Star Whisperer, Dividends Paid, Golden Vader, Bolo Miss, and Star Prediction.
1: Sneaky PC wins the highway. The numbers here, 5, 8, 12, 7. Well found, Kayla. That was race three. We'll see you back here.
2: 5, 8, 12, and then close for fourth. Good finish there. Sneaky PC will get the chocolates, though. 3 wins in 10 starts with 3 other minor placings. The son of Winning Rupert, the winner of the third out of Rose Hill. That is my lot for the day. I'll hand you over to Jane Ivel, who will take you through the afternoon. Afternoon to you, Jane, and there's plenty to look forward to.
3: Yeah, afternoon to you, Guy. Yeah, looking forward to the racing right across the afternoon. Of course, we've got the listed Opunaki Cup coming up out of New Plymouth, but stakes races for the gallopers at Beaumont, Morfettville and Rose Hill this afternoon. So it might be the middle of winter, but black type racing continues both here and across the Tasman. Although the gallops might be our focus for the next couple of hours, it's a big night too with the Inter-Dominion finals coming out of Albion Park. So you're right, Guy, plenty to look forward to. I'm going to jump right into it because we are up to race number two on the Doomben card. We are just under 2 minutes out from a start. Moon and Quartz is the current favourite off the back of what's been a fantastic return this campaign, looking for 3 wins in a row. Michael Maxworthy, he's gone with the favourite on top here, the 6, as we join Sky Thoroughbred Central.
4: Michelle for Stewie Kendrick and Jake Bayliss.
5: He's usually up there on the pace. He's a bit like sort of throwing a dart these days. Yeah. You don't know what you're going to get from him. He might want something a bit easier.
4: Tornado Express for Brent Gray and Corey Sutherland.
5: Yeah, Brent's got him going really well. Unlucky 3 ago and then Tempo Totally against 2 ago, and then he got his win, and there's no reason why he can't carry on and run a top race again today.
4: Moon and Quartz, let's have a look at this favourite now for Mick Lakey and Jace McMurray.
5: He's a nice horse, a 4-year-old by Love Conquers All. He's all about jumping and free rolling. That's what he likes to do, and he's pretty good at it. He's won his 2 starts back from a spell, letting one go and then leading last start to score. So there's plenty to like about him.
4: Contilda's Love for Jack Duncan and Taylor Marshall.
5: Ran midfield in that Tornado Express race, Sunny Coast, 2 weeks ago, not beaten fast, settled last and stayed on the rails. I think his chances are enhanced on quite wet tracks. This track's improving. It's probably close to a good 4. But I still think he runs well.
4: Can't get what I want for Kevin Kemp and Leah Martin.
5: I'd say probably needs something a little bit further.
4: And In Society for Brian Dais and Robbie Dolan.
5: Yeah, this mare is first up. It's been 171 days. She's had a couple of trials. They've been satisfactory. And she jumped out okay. She can miss the kick, but she's got out okay in those trials.
4: Okay, there they are behind the barriers. He has got Drifts his favourite, Maxie. Not massively, but obviously with that money for Detrimental, everything sort of had to drift, didn't they?
5: Yeah, I'm a bit shocked about this heavy money for Detrimental. I've got him in for second, but I didn't think they'd back him off the map. to beat this favourite. I think he'll win Mernon Court 6 despite the drift. 6 to beat 2 Detrimental, then 5 Tornado Express.

0: and then three, Puffin Harry. It's just about whether he gets a nice run, Mernon Courts. If he does, I think he's too good.
1: Yeah, just needs a couple of easy sectionals. I'm with him as well. It was an impeccable parade by him. He's a lovely horse on the way up, and let's hope he can do it again here. All right, let's quickly get to Anthony.
2: Mernon Quartz, just a bit soft. We laid it early when markets first went up, was $4, got into as short as $2.60, back to $3. Although, as I say that, just back into $2.80 now. Holds about 45% of all bets. 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
3: And they're racy just now. And one of the first ones out was Set a Shell with Moon and Quartz. Just off those, Tornado Express and Detrimental, then Can't Get What I Want and Puffin Harry. Two lengths away to Mirror Impact. Another two away in Society and can

0: Shell 900 metres left to run, leads by a half to Moon and Quartz. Detrimental's box seating third, the inside of Tornado Express, fourth the outer. One and a half away, Puff and Harry, then Can't Get What I Want, midfield one off. One and a half away, Miriam Packed In Society, Contilda's Lovers last. Towards the 600 metres marker, Seneschal in front, leading by a neck to race favourite Moon and Quartz. The well-tried Detrimental, box seat third, covered up by Tornado Express. Then Can't Get What I Want, the outside of Puff and Harry. Miriam Packed In Society, Contilda's Lovers last. They swing the corner now, 3.50 to go. Seneschal in front, Moon and Quartz trying to get on terms. Detrimental, Puff and Harry's run up behind them, needs a way clear. Running on Tornado Express, 150 to go. Moon and Quartz hit the front. The run's there now for Puff and Harry. Moon and Quartz about a half. Puff and Harry, Tornado Express try ever so hard. Moon and Quartz gripping on. Moon and Quartz won it, beat either Puff and Harry or Tornado Express. Fourth Miriam back, then Seneschal in Society. Detrimental next in, Can't Get What I Want. Contilda's Love always rearward. Favourite.
1: Moon and Quartz continues on its winning way. It's come back in terrific order, this preparation, and has now won its last three in a row for trainer Michael Lakey. Jace McMurray in the saddle, four-year-old gelding by Love Conquers All, and that was his fourth win at just his seventh start. Back at New Plymouth for race number five. This time round, we're looking at a benchmark 65 over the mile. I say a good afternoon to you, Bevan, and not an easy race to sort out. We've got a market mover in Onshore who's been really backed late. Don's Legacy, the favourite at $7. It's not helping us much, is it?
2: No, it doesn't help us much. Very good afternoon to you, Jane. Great to have you joining us for a meeting you've been at over the last couple of years, Openeki Cup Day, and it's a bit better than when we were doing it together. I can tell you the sun's out and the track's a lot better than in previous years. Stephen Hunt was pretty keen on Onshore, so I'm not sure how much money the Onshore movement is about, but we'll get more from there very, very shortly. There in pick shot is the five Don's Legacy. Picked up a nice one at Woodville in a rating 60. Beat Sacred Zed that day. Wasn't an overly strong race, but backed it up with a really good effort at Tatel.

0: I thought Lewis needed a really wet track, but its last start performance suggested not. So $7 just indicates to everyone at home how tough this race is and how even this particular race is. The eight in the book, that is Onshore. Now, the win was good. Now, he's always suggested he's a good horse, Onshore. Niall Quinn does the training, produced him at Whanganui, and he was way too good. It wasn't just a soft win. It was a win that suggested he'll go quickly through a couple of grades. He's a horse that at times has promised a lot and hasn't quite delivered, but he's been around some reasonable sort of horses. So the gate's going to be a niggle, even on these sort of track conditions. It's going to have to, you'd imagine, go well back from that draw. But as he showed at Whanganui, this horse can really finish off strongly. Noel Quinn still has him. I thought he might be returning to the home stable, but Noel has kept the saddle along with Emma, and why not after what was a really good performance at Fresh Up. The money was 23 early. He's been really strongly back. We'll find out more from Thad very, very shortly. Dubai's Potiki is a horse that they have a decent sort of opinion of. Clearly, he was great Fresh Up. He's won a couple in that state, but he's backed that up nicely enough with good run behind Possess on a tough track at Trentham, and then went to Waverley without a lot of luck on that occasion, and was beaten just over a length behind the Horonuki, who came through on the inside, and it was tough. He's got to carry 60, which is never easy even in the 65, but look, he's a horse with a fair bit of quality, and you would expect him to be competitive, as the market does indicate. Illustrious, we heard a bit from Robbie, doesn't mind this horse. I did just speak to Craig about Performer in the previous, and he said, well, he got there and just pulled himself up, not to take anything away from the winner, but maybe those blinkers come off next start. But Illustrious was a really good winner at Rotorua. Didn't have all favours in that run, albeit you needed a little bit of luck on that particular track. Mississippi Gambler's gone okay previously here on the program, so the form line's not bad. Floor's going to get a couple of kilos off. There's a fair bit of upside around this eminent three-year-old, especially as we get further in trip for him, I believe. And he has won two from six, so there's a horse who's developing really, really nicely. The seven in the book is Malachi, who put up a nice effort, Fresh Up again, that Horonuki race. I thought he was destined for a jumping preparation, but that Fresh Up runner's encouraged Alan to keep him at the flat. He doesn't have a lot of early zip. And the inside gate might just play against him a fraction as they're loading away at Flemington. And then the last one we look at is Can Do, who I think is over in the race. His run at Ellerslie was fantastic. Just forgive what happened last time. The race just collapsed on Jonathan and the blinkers go on there today, although the track is some concern. I think he's a great bet in this. Let's get you to Flemington for race number two, then back here to New Plymouth for the first seg of the Lake Quaddy.
1: Advantage of seeing the straight before with Panchenko with that Bendigo victory, the filly by Street Boss, and firming all the while as second favourite. Last one getting set. Panchenko coming along. Craig Williams looking for the first two winners at headquarters this afternoon, and they're locked away. Set to run. The tab we're on. 1,000 metres. Gates are back and they're racing. Panchenko just jibbed to the right slightly, didn't lose a lot of ground. And beginning well in between horses, El Montego is going to be one of the initial leaders with the Troubleshooter, and Riverina Lulu's quite keen in the orange jacket. And up the centre of the track, the favourite Hard Kick is also disputing the lead. So the front runner is along the inside, the Troubleshooter from Hard Kick, Riverina Lulu, two lengths Leopard Shark, and then Panchenko, Dark Matter underneath of it, and two for the back at the tail of the field, Veneto Street. So they reach the 450, the Troubleshooter, Hard Kick, Riverina Lulu asked for an effort between horses, and they were followed by Panchenko down the centre of the course. Williams hasn't pushed the button yet, 200 metres to go. Riverina Lulu took the front. Hard Kick's going to have to lift here. Panchenko's going to have to lift. Riverina Lulu with 100 metres to go, clicked up, led by two lengths to Leopard Shark, and Riverina Lulu's going to cause a surprise from Leopard Shark, the Troubleshooter. They were followed by El Montego. Behind them, Panchenko's missed the drum, and so too the favourite Hard Kick. Behind those, Dark Matter, and at the tail of the field, Veneto Street.
2: Well, it was all that and more of what we saw in a pair of Cranbourne jump outs a fortnight apart.
0: 7-2-3 and 4 across the line, Flemington race number 2 on the program. 5 minutes away from our next. I want to talk to Peter Durham around Can Do, and sometimes racing just treats you poorly.

0: Ian, it just wasn't a pretty watch, albeit it was just circumstantial last time with Kendu.
1: Yeah, look, Bevan, to be honest, I mean, he's one win from 16. He creates a bit of the problems himself. He tends to lug in and finds a bit of trouble. So, look, Johnny's on. He's a strong rider, and he sort of rode him the other day and didn't have a lot of luck. So hopefully, just said to him today, just try and find somewhere mid, you know, midfield. But, look, most of these horses in this race today are going to go further. This is a strong field this time of the year, and I think some of these horses you'll see will run around in good races winter next year. So fair play, it's an even field.
0: That said, if he comes straight here from his run at Ellerslie, he would probably be running favourite.
1: Yeah, I agree. I think Ellerslie run was huge. If he puts that performance up, he's definitely top three and a big chance. Look, I'm pleased with his work. I just said to John, I'm pleased with the work, pleased with the condition. Just Ellerslie track's probably a little bit better than we're getting down here at the moment, and whether he just needs a little bit better track, and we'll know today whether he performs.

0: We always muck around with gear, and it was Johnny's suggestions. He'd put them back on, so that's his call, not mine.
1: Best of luck.
0: Thanks very much. Good luck, everyone.
2: Peter did him with Kendu. We were pretty keen on him, or from memory, Pip was very keen on him when she came to Waverley with me, and the race just collapsed back on Johnny. It wasn't the rider's fault. It's more his mannerisms, and he put himself in an awkward spot from the jump. His run at Ellerslie was enormous, absolutely enormous behind Austin Stone, as we know is a decent sort of horse. His freshet run was great at Waverley. He got home really nice that day. Waverley, I think you just put a line through, so therefore you're getting a crazy price in my mind at $10. I'll give you the rest of my selection shortly, but Thad, we need to talk to you in what is a nightmare race.
3: Oh boy, it's a forgive race. If you've got a horse you want to forgive like a can do, my suggestion would be forgive it, because it is a completely wide open affair. Yes, the move on onshore is pretty large on the eye. It certainly is, $23 into $8.50. That will be the hot runner, just with that opening price being so skew whiff. Yes, it's been well backed, but yes, we got knocked into shape early with some good hard money to tell us that price was wrong. So that's into $8.50. That will be the hot runner. But look, Don's Legacy is the best back runner. It's into $6.50. Dubai's Potiki is a losing result for the TAB, as it often is. That has good support today. Alan Sharrock has two in the race. We opened Malarkey shorter than Indian Gold, but all the money's going on Indian Gold. So that looks to be the Alan Sharrock runner of the pair, if you're an Alan Sharrock fan, and there are plenty of them. Down the page, a few moving at double figures here. Marriage Vows, touch 20. It's into 15. Summer Breeze, touch 20. It is also into 15. And Horonuku is 18 into 13. So, yeah, I haven't helped you at all, Sweens, to be perfectly honest. Onshore's the hot runner. A few moving here. Best backed Don's Legacy, but don't back the one you like.
2: I'm going to wait until I get a really wet day with Summer Breeze and then back that particular thought. I just think she needs rain on the day. I had the 10 on top, Palmer Row. I was pretty keen at Trentham. I thought it ran a really nice race. Just does get a little bit too far out of its ground. Might be another one where we're just looking for a bit of rain on the day or the day preceding to see the best of Palmer Row. But I put it forward as my selection on the form, so I'm not going to back off here. I think you're getting great value at $12 on Palmer Row. I think Candu's at a crazy price. If you reflect back on that performance at Ellerslie, just forgive the run last start. Should be a lot shorter in this particular market. On shore, it was a really good win, dominant win. Expecting it to train on nicely under Niles' tutelership, and Don's Legacy has put up two very good runs in recent times. But chances do not stop there. Dubois Potiki, Indian Gold's always suggested make a horse with time. Let's get upstairs to you, Justin, to start the quaddie, and it's the toughest way.
4: Oh, I love these races. Enjoy calling them. Horses all over the track with a chance at the 200. I'm thinking that'll be what happens here. There's so many hopes here, isn't there? You've touched on that. Peter Didham touched on that. So find a few you like, maybe box them up. I do like 10 off Tipter as my value of the day. I don't know how much value she is at sort of the $12 at a race with so many chances, but I just have to tip her. I'm a real fan, and she's a mare I've liked from the get-go. Palmer Row, very honest mare by Darren. She ran a couple of absolute crackers at Trentham back in the summer, and some very strong 75s. So she's a mare with good ability. I like the wet track for her today. She won third up last prep. She's third up today on the back of a good second behind the impressive My Ferrari last start. So albeit a race with a number of hopes, I've just got to tip her here on the home track, and she's the value or each way player of the day for mine. Don's Legacy just keeps racing well, forming a good association with Hayley Hasman. Gets on pretty well with this horse going by the evidence of the last two. He'll be a good chance in the race. 8 on shore, agree with Stephen. He was big overs there at the 20s early on. He was very impressive winning that maiden. And 14, if there's an absolute blowout, Summer Breeze, stablemate of Palmer Row. I think she's going to cause an upset sooner or later. Summer Breeze, she's going a bit better than the form seems. Be waiting for a really genuine heavy, maybe even wants it wetter than she's got today, but she's got ability, so she's a rough chance. Set to go. Race 5 is the Universal Beef Pack is 1600. Don's Legacy, the favourite, $6. Ready to go. Gates back. And they're away at racing. A bit slow there was Dubai's Portakey. He was out the back early. Now beginning nicely there, Summer Breeze, along with Hotanuku and Illustrious Marriage Vows. Bell's Fated up on the inside of all of those. As Don's Legacy won't be too far away, followed by Onshore Can Do. Then came Bell's Fate, Malachi, through the back, Palmero, Dubai's Portakey, well back, Bell's All Black.

And last of all is Indian Gold. So as they sort themselves out along the back, and it's Illustrious having to really force the pace here and really press on to get across in front of Summer Breeze in third at the 1,000 metres, Horonuku. Don's Legacy, the fourth, followed by Can Do, Marriage Vows, and then Onshore. Malachi, the next, followed by Dubai's Portiki, Palmero kept out of the open, well back Bell's Fate, Black Betty, Belzor, and Indian Gold last. As they turn off the back, 7.50 to go, and it's Illustrious, the pacemaker. For four, Floor Mormon, a length and a half, Horonuku. Third in the trail, Summer Breeze right there, Marriage Vows, and then Can Do. Here's Palmero getting around them early in the race, followed then by Onshore trying to go with her. Don's Legacy held up behind runners, Dubai's Poldeke rolling forward as to Indian Gold. Then came Bell's Fate, Malachi, well back, Belzor.

0: To Dubai's Portaki, an Indian girl right down the outside. 200 metres to go. Dubai's Portaki chiming in, takes over. Indian Gold still there, illustrious from Palmer Row, but here's a double for Chrissy Mambry and Dubai's Portaki. Too good. Dubai's Portaki to beat either illustrious or Indian Gold. Summer Breeze not bad, followed by Marriage Vows Maliki and Onshore. Don's Legacy, Palmer Row came to the end of it. Further back, Black Betty to Candu. Bell's Fate second to last. Hotanuku and Lustin was out the back there. Belzoa. Number one, Dubai's Portaki. Liam Cowrey and Chrissy Bambry. Chrissy Bambry gets a double. And she has got the money here. Dubai's Portaki. And of course, they've always held in high regard. He's been racing so well. Chrissy, well done to you. Although I will point out, when you ask for the tip of your three, you've tipped the other one, Chrissy. You tipped the other one, Chrissy. She won't care about that. She's walked away with a double. Chrissy Bambry, impressive performance. Now, close second, illustrious or Indian Golden Summer Breeze. Another nice run from her. She's ready to strike. But Dubai's Portaki, he's racing in fine form here, Bevan, and Chrissy gets a double.
1: Yeah, good to see Chrissy get a double. That's the real version of him. She's thought a lot of him for a long period of time. And Janie gets a great result here, and he came from well off them at the top of the straight.
2: Yeah, stable that's been firing this afternoon at New Plymouth in the Sun of Ocean Park. As you mentioned, he's always looked really promising, picked up a stakes placing as a three-year-old, and that's the third win of his career this afternoon. We head north to Ruakaka, this time for a 2100 metre event. And looking at the market, Sweet But Psycho, current favourite at $2.50 off the back of some consistent form. So say good afternoon to you, BP, for the first time. I know you're with the favourite here, and if you go off that last start effort, looks like a suitable race.
3: Yeah, I really do think, afternoon to you, Jane, as well. And yeah, I just thought the way that she's been racing, this sets up well for her. And she comes back to her old stomping ground. Of course, she was formerly trained here by Chris Gibbs and actually won here through the summer of 2024 when winning a 65 over 2,100 metres. She's had two victories on a good track from the five attempts. So 245 is the price. I thought she was one of the good bets on the program. Let's find out from Liam Verry, the stable rep. And Liam, just around her prospects here, as I said, she was formerly trained here, and she comes back to a venue that she has won at on top of the ground.
4: Yeah, she seems to like the beach. A return back for her. She looks good today.
3: What have you made of her most recent racing? She's been close enough. She's been running some good, honest races of late.
4: Oh, definitely. She's an honest mare. She always runs on. She tries her hardest. And, yeah, she should line up well today in this race.
3: I think that's the key, is that she tries hard. She gives her all. How's she done in the interim since her last start?
4: No, she's come on well from her last run. She wasn't far off them last time out. And just that natural improvement in fitness should suit her today on a firmer deck.
3: She travelled well?
4: Oh, yeah, she's travelled super. She knows she's back here, so, yeah, a bit of a handful behind, but, she's good.
3: How does the race pan up for her? She's drawn in barrier number three, so you're just hoping for a little bit of something in front of you to happen and she can sort of relax, you know, midfield at worst, I guess.
4: Yeah, definitely. Look, Nabba knows how to ride her. She should settle handy enough, but she does need a bit of pattern, but, look, they're running on today, so it should be all right.
3: All the best.
4: Thanks, BP.
3: Thanks, Liam. That's Stable Rev there from the Wexford Barn, and 245's the price. RJ's Flight is without a doubt his biggest danger. He's a runner that's just slowly chipping away. He's had a couple of runs that'll bring him on, and this is the type of race where he's ready to strike. So he's the money mover. And as I get to you, Thad Taylor, he's the one that's been nibbled in that second line of betting, is RJ's Flight.
5: Yeah, 550 into 460 BP remains the hot runner in the race. There's four they are keen on here and four not so keen. One is Sweet But Psycho, actually works its way into 240 now BP, so it is a solidly backed favourite. It's back to its opening quote after just getting out to 250, so good to see the rally there. RJ's Flight, that man again, Tom Wigram, 550 into 460 will be the hot runner. And here are the movers at odds. He's Divine, touched $21. It's Aaron Layton again, into $15, so a little push for He's Divine. Sabine the three, and right down the bottom, I see you had Sabella in for third. The market doesn't mind it. It touched $11 and now gets to $7.50. It was $8 a second ago, now $7.50. So, look, Sweet But Psycho.

0: Okay, well backed. It's into 2:30 now, so another roll there. RJ's Flight's the hot runner just. Sabella's the late mover, 11 into 7:50. And He's Divine, 21 into 14.
1: Thanks, Thad. Yeah, Aaron White was pretty keen on Sabella last week, and that was over 1,600 metres, and she was making some very good ground late, and she has won here on a soft five previously. Harcourts for Hospice Race Day. This one over the 2,100 metres. George Simon, we'll get to you. Sweet But Psycho is the favourite at 2:30.
2: Yeah, I'm with the second favourite. I think number one, RJ's Flight, he's ready to, now that he steps up over ground, the 2,100 metres, I think he's third up after a break. He's ready, and I'll put him on top here ahead of two, Sweet But Psycho, the two favourites. Seven, Swire Veteran for third ahead of eight, Zolzaya, as the field almost set to go here. So the Harcourts for Hospice Race Day, 2,100, race number five. Last one to come into line is RJ's Flight. He'll go into the inside gate. Favourite is Sweet But Psycho at 2.25, RJ's Flight at 4.40, Sabella $7.50. So RJ's Flight now, Sharapova, Wee Bit Fidgety in barrier four. RJ's Flight goes into barrier one. Set to go. Starter Tony McGovern just eyes his field. Sweet But Psycho on the jig in barrier three. Gates are back and they're off and racing, and RJ's Flight from the inside hopped away well, as did Vatanova. Out deeper, Sabella goes forward, followed by Sharapova and Sweet But Psycho, then Zolzaya. Suaveta back second, last and last of all is He's Divine. At the judge with a lap to go from an outside gate, as Sabella has crossed the face of the field to be the leader by a length from Vatanova. Trailing third next is RJ's Flight, and then came Sharapova fourth, one out. Sweet But Psycho, the favourite, is fifth on the inside of Zolzaya, then Suaveta, and last of all is He's Divine. A gentle tempo as they head out into the back by the 1600 metres mark, and it's Sabella the lamplighter, leads by a half from Vatanova. A length away, RJ's Flight box seats in third spot, then followed round by Sharapova. Sweet But Psycho is tucked away next on the inside of Zolzaya, then second last Suaveta, and still last of all is He's Divine. That's the order as they approach the 1200 metres, spread out over eight lengths. Sabella gets all favours out in front by three quarters from Vatanova. RJ's Flight just getting a little bit keen now in third spot, followed by Sharapova. Sweet But Psycho still back fifth in the eight-horse field. 1,000 to run. Third last is Zolzaya from Suaveta, and last is He's Divine. They're about to work off the back. 900 metres to go. Pacemaker Sabella setting them up for a sprint home. Vatanova is right there on the outside. Then RJ's Flight still getting a lovely run third. Then came Sharapova, two back, Sweet But Psycho. The first to move, He's Divine, out deeper from Zolzaya. And last is Suaveta, but only five lengths over them. 600 metres to go. The race on now. Sabella joined by Vatanova, Sharapova, and out wide, He's Divine. And behind them is RJ's Flight from Zolzaya, Sweet But Psycho, and last, Suaveta. Homeward bound, 3:50 to go. Pacemaker is Sabella, rolled away from the rail. RJ's Flight has that gap of good enough coming after them. He's Divine, then came Sharapova, followed by Vatanova, Sweet But Psycho, and Zolzaya. It's still Sabella at the 1:50, led by two from He's Divine, RJ's Flight, late run Sweet But Psycho. Oh, beautiful ride, beautiful front running ride here, and Sabella won it from Sweet But Psycho. Photos for third between He's Divine, Zolzaya, and RJ's Flight, and then came Sharapova, Suaveta, and Vatanova will come in at the tail of the field. Lovely front-running ride here by Jasmine Fawcett for number nine, Sabella, owned by Joan Egan and trained by Moira and Kieran Murdoch. She got that absolutely 100% correct. No one wanted to go and take her on, so she just went at her own pace, set them up for a sprint home, and from the front she was going to be hard to beat. At the line it'll be nine, Sabella. Second will be Sweet But Psycho. So we'll look at this, go for third, not much between He's Divine or Zolzaya, and then RJ's Flight. But nine, Sabella had all favours in front, was still in front at the line.
1: Yeah, 100%, George. When she dictated terms like that, she gave herself every opportunity of winning this race to Jasmine Fawcett. Has won here before, was on soft five conditions when she was able to break through, and she was a sneaky run here last week. As I said, Aaron White was pretty keen on her chances when she was presented here.

0: last week, and she was making a lot, some decent ground from back in the field over the 1600 metres, goes up to 2100 and now makes it her second win from 11 starts. Things just didn't quite pan out for Sweet But Psycho. She's been very good late once she's been able to clear traffic to finish into second spot, close for third and fourth between the 3 and the 8, the 8 and the 3. Jamie, we've got two races to go here. Race number 6 is the 75 over 1400 metres at 3:30.
1: Loading away at Rose Hill for race number 4. It's a benchmark 72 over the 1500 metres. Chris Waller with a strong hand. He's got three runners. They're all in the market. Ballpark is the current favourite off the back of a last start win. He's 2 from 2 at the trip. Out of a stakes winning mare in the Family of New Zealand Derby winner, Military Move. So a little bit of New Zealand bred interest there with a Ballpark. Let's join Sky Thoroughbred Central.
2: Four. And now Arapawa with the towel down the neck goes forward. The towel has now been passed on. Attractiveness and Consa are the last two to go forward. Sneaky PC won the previous in the Rabbitoh Silks. And a bit of a betting move as well today for Sneaky. Now Consa is the last coming up to the outside draw. We're in the blinkers for the first time. Find your stakes winners at the Chase Handicap over 1,500 metres. There's the light. Locked and loaded, ready to run. Set. Well, Viva Maurizio wasn't great out of the gates, and in fact, it's last. Ballpark shows the way from Arapawa, attracting with Cheval Dubois. Viva Maurizio's improving on the rails. There's room to go forward. Viewpoint goes back. Consa settles at the rear. And Attractiveness in a pretty tricky position early. It's drifting right back through the field. Ballpark is a loose leader by 3 and Arapawa. Viva Maurizio goes to third and is tugging along. 2 after Cheval Dubois. Then Consa from the outside draw has found a rails run clear from Viewpoint. And Attractiveness is an outright last. 8 off the front runner. It's Ballpark rolling here for Nashville by 3 and Arapawa. Length and a half to Viva Maurizio. Similar margin to Cheval Dubois on the running line. Around Consa Viewpoint and still 2 lengths off to Attractiveness. So Ballpark maintains this 3 length lead down the side from Arapawa. A gap off to Viva Maurizio. Then came Cheval Dubois going to a clear 4th from Consa Viewpoint. And Attractiveness staying on the fence as they turn. So it's Ballpark 2 in front to Arapawa. Then Viva Maurizio. Cheval Dubois is full ball on the outside at Consa. Inside the 300 and Ballpark is coming back to Arapawa. A length and a half between them. Cheval Dubois is going to a clear third and starting to knuckle down. Arapawa moved up to join Ballpark. Cheval Dubois a length off them. It's Arapawa racing to the front. 100 out. Arapawa 2 lengths in front. Cheval Dubois goes to second, but Arapawa brings the scone form to Sydney. Won up by a length, Cheval Dubois. Ballpark third. Consa fourth. Get back to Attractiveness. Gave away an impossible start there from Viewpoint. Viva Maurizio, that was a poor run. Dropped out to finish last at the end.
3: So Arapawa will defy the late challengers Cheval Dubois to get home here after being up for quite a great deal. This preparation just continues to race honestly. And he sets sail out after Ballpark, and then it was a matter of could Cheval...
1: Arapawa successful at Rose Hill. Back-to-back wins for the son of Astern. 3, 9, 1, and 5 was how they crossed the line. We head back to New Plymouth, though, and hear from a very informed Chrissy Bambi post the win of Dubai Potiki.
4: I'm not sure if that's the start you wanted, but you saw the real version of him today.
5: Nah, it's probably a better thing for him. He over-raced a couple of starts ago, and if he can settle, he's just got a super turn of foot, and he just gets to them so easy. But he's a proper horse, and he's starting to learn what it's about.
4: Yeah, I think that's the key, learning and developing.
5: Yeah, he's still got a lot to learn and mature. His mother wasn't any good, really, until she was 5. And so, yeah, I think there's plenty in store for him. He's going to be pretty exciting.
4: Okay, plenty in store this preparation, or do we look further into the spring?
5: He'll tell us. I think we don't give him many instructions. He gives us the instructions. But yeah, there might be a nice spring race for him in store.
4: Well done.
5: Thank you.
4: Well, the start was a little awkward.
6: Yeah, I wasn't that happy at the start, but managed to get on the back of Jonathan Riddell, and he can tell you into a race pretty good sometimes, so worked out good.
4: Okay, enough tempo to get him to the centre of the track.
6: Yeah, the tempo was a little bit the key today. He was never travelling too hard. There was a few times we over raced, but no, he's learning, still learning, surprisingly.

0: Good horse in the making.
1: Yeah, I think so, and I don't think it'll be long until you start seeing him in some nicer races.
0: Yeah, well done.
1: Thank you.
2: Yeah, he certainly looks like he's got a bit of a future, doesn't he? Dubai Podiki. Sabella took out the most recent race up at Ruakaka. BP's been able to catch up with her co-trainer Moira Murdoch and jockey Jasmine Fawcett.
3: Moira, congratulations. A horse on the back up and pretty good here last week with the way the horse was running on through the line over the mile.
4: Yeah, so sectionals were very good last week over the mile, and she just got a bit far back for the pace of the day, but it did actually just get her to settle a bit. She's always a little bit too fierce, but she got a lovely throttle along in front. Yeah.
3: She did, and she was definitely not fierce at all for Jasmine. Rolled to the front and seemed to be pretty happy out there.
4: Yeah, no, it was excellent. Yeah.
3: Was that the plan? Was that the thinking to try and put the horse in the race?
4: Yes, it was. Yeah, she's one of those big rolling mares that's much better off doing her own thing, rolling along either outside the leader or on pace.
3: And key as well, getting more distance. You feel as though that's going to be her go in life?
4: Oh, I think so. Jones always said she's bred to stay, even though she's by Per and Canto. There you go.
3: Yeah. Well, congratulations, Moira.
4: Lovely, thank you.
3: Jasmine, well done. You judged that beautifully. You rolled to the front and really got it on your terms.
5: Yeah, absolutely. On paper, there was no speed in the race, and when she flew the barriers, I just thought, oh, this is our chance to go forward. She was too far back last start, so I just, let her do her thing.
3: I thought eye-catching last time out. I know you weren't aboard, but it looked to be a good ride off the back of that run here 7 days ago.
5: Yeah, absolutely. She just had no luck from a wide barrier and a smaller field today. Definitely things played in her favour.
3: Looks like a nice staying type with how she's won that today.
5: Absolutely. I think Moira had an idea about that, and now I think she's pretty confident.
3: Cool. Well done.
5: Thank you.
2: Yeah, a nice effort there and a great front-running ride, well-rated by Jasmine out in front, the mare by Per Encanto. A nice effort for the Murdoch team there at Ruakaka. Doomben is where we're headed for our next live race on your big Saturday, and this is a three-year-old event for the Colts and Geldings over the 1,200 metres. Firebomber has been backed into favouritism, opened up at sixes, now into $3.70, backing up from last Saturday where at big odds, he finished second in behind Navy Pilot. It was an eye-catching run. Michael Maxworthy's identified him as the horse on top as well. So he's gone 5-2, 10 and 11. Firebomber with the market support leading into race number 3 at Doomben.
6: So you've got to be confident that he'll run the trip if you back him.
7: Toro Chase for Jim Mason and Montana Philpott.
6: Yeah, I think Montana probably claims the full three here. So nothing to carry, inside gate. He had every chance last start behind Mashulu Spirit, but there are positives today.
7: And Rhetoric for Ray Darton, Taylor Marshall.
6: I thought he was good last start, third to Sword of Legacy at $101. And I don't think it was a fluke, so keeping an eye on him here.
7: Rightio, horses are behind the barriers now. Do we have a new favourite? Narrowly.
6: Yeah.
7: Yeah.
6: Firebomber.
7: Market likes him.
6: Yeah, there he is over there under Jake Bayliss. Just nice and relaxed. He was here 7 days ago and he almost won. Three-way finish. Navy Pilot getting through, and he made his run with Smexy on the outside. He was between them and got that second spot. So, gee, if he goes as good as that 7 days later, then he's the way to go here. So I'm with him, and I'm thinking he might settle handier than Mashulu.
7: Yeah.
6: Yeah, so Mashulu Spirit, it's just a little bit easy in the market as the money comes for Firebomber. So 5 from 2, and then Rhetoric at a good price to lob into a place late, and Venom Rush from back in the field.
7: Yeah, I think punters can see sort of barrier 2 versus 7 looks favourable for Firebomber. So I'm with him as well. He looked equally as good. He hadn't lightened off much, even though he's on that 7 day backup, so he's obviously had a good week. Here's Anthony.
8: Yeah, Firebomber very well backed here, Bernie. 8.50 we bet earlier on in the week and we laid it straight away. But even today he's been 4.20 into $3.80. It is now clear favourite and the most popular runner. Mashulu Spirit's been 3.30 out to $3.80. Overspray 5 point, Vega 7.50 and Venom Rush 9.50. Toro Chase heads the other $16. Best backed by far's been the 5, Firebomber.
7: All right, thanks very much, Anthony. They are loading up nice, so let's get upstairs to Mitch.
9: Smidge of cloud cover for the previous race, but the sun is back shining here for the third. Firebomber has been well tried, set to run. Ready, race 3, Doomben.

0: in the racing now. The Talk Express was out the back of the start with Venom Rush. Secret Sort left well with Overspray. Point Vega holding a forward spot third. Rhetoric just off those, and then followed Fire Bomber. It's going to settle down around fifth. Two lengths away, Mashulu's Spirit, the outside of Toro Chase. Too Hot to Talk is three wide of that first bend. Two lengths away, Destiny Summer. Then followed the Talk Express, and last is Venom Rush. Overspray's in front, 700 metres left to run as they steady up now. A half to Secret Sword, two back to Point Vega third. The outside of Fire Bomber saving all the ground on the rails four. Rhetoric next, then Toro Chase, Mashulu's Spirit, the Too Hot to Talk's been wide, then the Talk Express, Venom Rush, and Destiny Summit is last of all. Around the corner, Overspray about a neck clear from Secret Sword. Point Vega presents. Firebomber went back to the far side, squeezing through on the rails. 150 to go. Point Vega hit the front. Firebomber got that split now. Point Vega's in front from Firebomber. 50 to go. Point Vega holding Firebomber. Point Vega too strong. Point Vega beat Firebomber. Rhetoric is in a camera for third with Mashulu's Spirit, perhaps in that order. Overspray next in, then Too Hot to Talk, Venom Rush, The Talk Express, Toro Chase, Destiny Summit, Secret Sort.
1: So Point Vega has got up. It's the second time that he's won this track and distance. Point Vega, he wins by around about half a length.
2: If you put a line through his last start effort on the Sunshine Coast, he'd put together a very good record, the son of Lucky Vega. Win four from start to six out of the Paul Jenkins Sunshine Coast stable. Michael Rod in the saddle, 3, 5, 12, and 2. As we're back on course at New Plymouth, we're up to race number six on their program, just one away from the feature, the Opunaki Cup. Jungle Love has come out on top here, Bevan, and understandable off the back of some recent racing. Just tends to find one better in recent times. Is today going to be her day?
3: Well, she's certainly got the ability, Jane. Jungle Love and Skittle Bay were well clear of the remainder of that field at the previous. I thought she'd get past Skittle Bay, but that horse has proven to be pretty smart going forward and will head to Tarapa after being scratched in this particular race today due to the draw. It's just what price you really want to shop around Jungle Love. I think anywhere above $4 would certainly suit me. She is a mare with a lot of ability, and she's been beaten very, very short margins. She's an on-speed runner, which should help her in going forward. She just looks a mare that's going to keep improving and probably get to open handicap grade pretty easily for a Peter Locke. But you're right, you just want to see them do the job at that sort of price. Afterglow is the 10 in the book, and this is George Shomon's great work last start. He sort of tipped this out and just came down the centre of the track like a Mercedes and picked them up. George Rook is here to ride. The gate, I don't think any major against here today if they run this at decent sort of tempo. You've got Liquid Les in here, who's a clue, clear on-speed runner. Zanzibar does go forward. Jungle Love's another one that's got good speed. So that should play into Afterglow's hands. Track conditions, I don't think, are against, albeit the last few runs have been on better tracks than it does strike here, albeit we're on a much better track condition than I expect coming to today. So it's got to back up that win. That was 65, never easy up into 75, but the punters at home are suggesting to me that they think this horse can back up from its 65 into a 75, the four-year-old mare. Five in the book of Zanzibar. This is a horse for Jomara Bloodstock and the Stocker team. Andrew Forsman does the training. Got a bit early zip in the right draw and the right man aboard Johnny Riddell. Being by Zed, you'd think it would need even wetter track conditions than today. However, the record here is outstanding, which is a couple of wins from three starts, and both of those wins in its career have come here, and it loves the 1,600 metres, so should be in the race for a long way. Zanzibar, the five. Wyrope's the one I really like, and I'm intrigued to get the thoughts of Thad shortly around Wyrope. Really good effort behind Bonnard, who goes around as a short price favourite in the Opunaki Cup. Of course, he'd carry the lightweight that day, being out of its grade, but gets a kilo off here down to 58.5. Two from two here locally. If there'd been a little bit more wet ground around, I would have been even more keen around this horse. But the effort even behind Boesque at Whanganui was a really good effort, fresh up over the 1,200 metres. It'll love them all. I think the track condition's okay. The gate's going to see it settled just in behind the tempo, and I'm really liking it as an each-way play in this race. Tours principal for Paul Richards, really good win at Te Araha, then to Tauranga. Just didn't quite cop that behind the very impressive rocking on that occasion for Donna Logan. I just didn't know where to place this horse. It's won 4 from 15, but in between times hasn't shown a lot, but has been here to New Plymouth and been a winner, and has won a couple of times at the mile, so you certainly couldn't take it out of combinations. And Scarlet Temple has won 2 of its last 4. The most recent one, beat home What a Charmer. Not too far off Erringo Bar at Tarapa, which was a good form race, and similarly at Alizé in a really strong 75 behind Sweet Smile. So I'm not willing to say no. The 3 kilos comes off down to the 53.5 is a really good assist. But again, it's a horse that I find difficult to really place in this particular race. So I was keen on Wire Rope. We'll get more from Thad shortly as we take you to Flemington for the third on the program.
4: This race as well, because a little bit more of a tempered Bain Marie type of a speed in the race. We'll find out shortly as Impending Shadow goes in and the field is set, ready to run. Third event for the young stars of the sport. They're ready. And away they go. And Lake Vostok, last year's winner, jumped away well with Changing Colours and Street Lark. And Barbie's Dream World is firing over with Storm Season. So they reach that corner at the 1,400 metres. Barbie's Dream World is going to lead by 3 lengths to, in second, Street Lark, Storm Season. 2 lengths, Changing Colours, followed by Marine Empress. A length and a quarter away in the field, Lake Vostok. Madaya's on the improve wider. Further back, Cat Noir. 2 lengths, at A Gina, Sweet Jasmine. And last, Impending Shadow. Barbie's Dream World, the leader, coming back under the jockey now. Just over 1,000 metres to go by a length and a quarter. Madaya is second, a length, Street Lark third. And fourth one off the fence is Storm Season. 2 further back in the field then is Changing Colours, who's tucked away on the rails from Marine Empress. A length and a quarter, Lake Vostok, Cat Noir, then Sweet Jasmine, at Aegina, and Impending Shadow. Barbie's Dream World heading towards the corner of the 650 by a length and a tail, Madaya. 2 lengths to Street Lark as they run around the bend now in the final. Next on the outside is Storm Season. Further back is Marine Empress. It's about to tip 3 wide, trying to get off the fence, Changing Colours at that stage. They were followed by Cat Noir. Well back, Lake Vostok, who's hunting runs on the fence in the red cap. Then Sweet Jasmine, Impending Shadow, and at Aegina. Madaya moves up to Barbie's Dream World. There's a run for Street Lark right up on the inside. Changing Colours is starting to present as well for Luke Hart right at the clock tower. He hasn't moved on Changing Colours. Now he pushes the button from Street Lark, then came Madaya, a gap to the others, but Changing Colours rips away, and Changing Colours won it well from Street Lark, Madaya and Cat Noir. Marine Empress next, followed by Lake Vostok, behind those horses, Storm Season, Barbie's Dream World, at Aegina, Impending Shadow, and at the tail of the field was Sweet Jasmine.
5: He won the RMBL.
3: Dominant late, really stretched away from them, Changing Colours for Luke Cartwright. 4 minutes away. Let's have a chat with Sam O'Malley around Wire Rope. Happy with the first 2 runs?
6: Yeah, look, he's been thereabouts the first 2 runs. Maybe slightly disappointing last start at Waverley, but no, it was up open grade for the first time, so no, he went well.
3: Yeah, your thoughts on these track conditions for him?
6: Yeah, he's going to love it. He loves a wet track. He loves the course here. He's 2 from 2, and up to the mile for the first time, I think it's just probably the right time to step up, and he should go good.
3: Yeah, he's been working well at home.
6: Yeah, look, his gallop on Tuesday was really nice, and he's had a quiet one on Thursday, so no, everything points to Ford Shone.
3: Okay, what's your thoughts on his winning chance?
6: Look, he's going to be in the top 3, I'd say, and I'd like to see him knocking this off, heading towards the Winter Cup.
3: Okay, best of luck.
6: Thank you.
3: Thad, what are we getting around Wire Rope?
7: Double figures here, $10. Hasn't really budged off its mark. It's been it's a wide open affair, and you're getting $10. And look, I set shorter on totes. It is a losing result, so there's some confidence there around Wire Rope. But another tricky one. We opened Jungle Love and Afterglow joint favourites at 4.5, and the initial move came for Afterglow, got into 390, and it was favourite for a time. But gee, the late moves for Jungle Love here. It's going to be our hot runner and market mover. It's into 350 now as Afterglow's out to $4, and you might do a little bit better on Afterglow in the last 3 minutes of betting. There are a couple of roughies down the page that they don't mind. Gee, Jack in the Box, We opened 41. It's into 26. Now 27. It's a losing result there for Diane Anderson. Jack in the Box. Lock Katrine. Is it a Lock Katrine day? $18. Got into 11. Just back to $13. And a bit of money around for Liquid Les up the top of the book. With $23 into $17. No money today for Zanzibar, the Forsman runner. $6.50 out to $8.50 and maybe $9 any tick of the clock. Another wide open affair. A hot runner and favourite will be Jungle Love at 3.6, but Lock Katrine, Jack in the Box and Liquid Les may have something to say about it.
3: Thank you, Dan. 50k up today in this particular race around the first four with the carry forward. I was with Wire Rope on top. I think the $10 is great to value. He's a horse with good ability. He's coming back from an open handicap into a 75. Therefore, he has to carry more weight. Gate's good. Tony's riding nicely. I don't think the track is against him. I think he's a major player. Jungle Love, for all the reasons that have been spoken about, she should go really, really close. She'll put herself close. After Go was great last to start, sweeping down the centre of the track. She'll get a similar running. Then I had Scarlet Templin. I haven't minded its two wins. In between times, they were a decent run and really strong company at Ellerslie and Tarapa. So the form's pretty strong there and the 3 kilos comes off. But I'm happy enough with $10 around Wire Rope going into the second leg of our late quaddy. Other chances, Principal definitely brings some nice form lines, especially here. Lock Katrine, when she strikes, can be very, very good. And Liquid Les is the obvious speed influence in this race. He should be giving you a sight for a long way and getting fitter and fitter with every start. Andre's been whooping them into a frenzy in that particular room over the last 25 minutes or so, making love matches. It was like Love Island here for a period. Let's get up to you, Justin, 90 seconds away from race six.
8: Love Island, goodness me. I missed with that action. I did hear it was hard not to hear him, but it was all muffled, so I didn't know what was going on. So Love Island, that gets pretty intriguing. Very tough race. I know we're repeating ourselves a fair bit, but it's just been the way of the day, isn't it? It's a fantastic betting race. There's so many chances. I am with the market here, though, and saying that the two faves, I found them on top. So, look, they're both pretty good mares. Jungle Love just knocking on the door. He's a pretty hard horse to get past Scatterboo last start, and they really had it between themselves, didn't they, there at Waverley. Need the side winkers on, might just get her over the line. Of course, she's got this unbeaten record here at New Plymouth, 2 from 2. She'll be on the speed. I guess the heavy's a little bit of a query with her, but she is on top. But however, you're getting short enough odds, probably, with Jungle Love. Afterglow, different sort of style. She'll get back. Progressive mare, though, isn't she? Gee, when she's won, she's been very, very good. Wonderful trainer, Stephen Aldridge, George Rook in the saddle. So that trainer-rider combo, got to respect her. She's a lovely mare, Afterglow. Wire Rope, number three, for the reasons you outlined earlier. There was Sam O'Malley. He's also 2 from 2 here, along with Jungle Love. Wet track's good for him, and just a little easing in grade. And number 11, I wondered if Charms of Farm might not be the blowout in the race. Whether she's good enough to win this, not so sure, but she's pretty honest. She'll be better for the run she's had. Wet track suits. Don't mind her going to the mile, and she should be right in play from the inside. We're almost set for a start. Taranaki Building is race number 6. Your favourite is Jungle Love, set to go, ready, and they're racing. Jack of the Box was a little tardily away. He'll be one of the last out. Now Zanzibar quickly into stride. Charms of Farm up on the inside. Wide and Liquid Les heading forward along with Jungle Love. The race favourite will be right behind the Merley, and then Wire Rope, My Alibi, Lock Katrine, Afterglow. Further back is Principled, getting back at the field. Ballroom Blitz, well back there is Scarlet Temple, and around them is Jack of the Box. So Liquid Les pressing on, Zanzibar booting through in the centre, so there's a bit of heat here, and Charms of Farm is third, one length away. Jungle Love the favourite in a great spot, fourth, two lengths to Wire Rope, followed then by My Alibi, Lock Katrine. Further back of the field is the next there, Jack of the Box, Principled, well back, Ballroom Blitz, Afterglow. And a length and a half last as they turn off the back is Scarlet Temple. There's about 9 or 10 first to last, and the leader is Zanzibar. Zanzibar, the leader by 2 lengths. Liquid Les under pressure. He's just giving a bit of ground. The inside, Charms of Farm. Jungle Love about to be shaken up. She's about to make her bet around them. Wire Rope, Principal gets going. Further back, My Alibi, Jack of the Box, Ballroom Blitz, Afterglow with a bit to offer. Through in the centre, and then Lock Katrine and Scarlet Temple.
9: Temple around the turn. Zanzibar joined by Jungle Love. Wire Ropes coming after them. Principal, Lock Katrine and Afterglow threading the needle through in the centre. Jungle Love to Wire Rope. Afterglow boxing on there. Zanzibar a wider Lock Katrine. It's Jungle Love in front though, getting close to home from Afterglow. It's Jungle Love. She'll go three from three at the Naki. Loves the joint. Jungle Love to beat Afterglow. I think Lock Katrine third from Zanzibar. Then Wire Rope, Featherback Principled. The next over, Scarlet Temple. They were followed by Charms of Farm, Ballroom Blitz, Wellback Jack in the box, second to last, My Alibi, and Liquid Les, the last, the favourite, Too Good Jungle Love. Number six, Jungle Love, 3 seconds in a row, not today. No longer the bridesmaid. She's certainly never the bridesmaid here. She is the bride here. She gets the honeymoon every time at the Naki. Jungle Love, number six for Musa with those side winkers on, beating number 10 Afterglow, who came from a long way back. I think Lock Katrine will run third, and Zantabo is pretty brave. He went pretty hard early. There was a fair bit of tempo early, but it will be 6 to be 10. 6 to be 10, 9, and Zanzibar number 5 here. Bevan, she's a pretty tidy mare.
3: Yeah, I learnt my lesson again. You just don't get off. This horse has been knocking on the door, scores really nicely. Nicely handled by Masa Hasasumi to win. Well, Afterglow's been good. Lock Katrine and Zanzibar Wire Rope. Hit his chance. He looked the winner at the top of the straight, which didn't quite go on with it. But she's a good mare in the making here, Jane. Jungle Love for Pedlock.
2: Yeah, she's certainly putting together a really good record, isn't she? Jungle Love, her third win on the track and a deserved win off the back of what we've seen her do her last couple of starts. So the most deserved, and she scores in race number 6 at New Plymouth. We return to the north to Ruakaka, race number 6, this time for a benchmark 75 over the 1,400 metres. Transaction has been backed into favouritism here, but it's like I'm repeating myself several times over this afternoon, BP, because racing in New Zealand today is just incredibly competitive, and that's exactly what we're seeing here with this market.
10: Yeah, you're right. So even across the day, and that's the case. It was, as we've seen out of New Plymouth throughout their card of racing, big even fields, and we probably don't have the large numbers here, but the races we have had here today have all been quite even across the board, and this race and the last race are highly competitive races. Favourite Transaction, 460. She's a very much a consistent mare. She ran second last start in behind Rocking, beaten less than a length on that occasion. Taplin's Claim will be a big help to bring her back to 53.5 kilos with Transaction, and she finds herself on a better surface today. Iridescent, the local, $4.80. The race just didn't pan out for her last week. It was a race where Nakoni County sat outside leader. They went no tempo, and she got back and tried to make a run into the race. Aurelius a forgive from her, and she goes up to 1,400 metres just looking for tempo. But there's good market support for her. Hilt Durrani, just the way that she's been running of late, she's been in super form. She's been able to post the good numbers. She posted, again, a good number out of Tarapa leading up to that performance where she got back on the rail. She was doing no work. She had the weight relief, and she got across heels, and she showed a nice bit of dash to get up over the top and win and beat Illuminated Miss. She has to be a chance off the back of that, so it was keen to get around her. And then Takashi's a horse, too, that's at $6, who just caught the eye. Abbe Sisa takes the ride claims back to 57 kilos. Just maybe with a run like that, that he's not too far away from finding his better form now with the Waka Tata Barn. We'll get to you, Thad Taylor, around this mark.

0: transaction just holding favouritism. The action's down the bottom, and you touched on Iridescent. There was a stack for it last time, and it's on the quick backup. You said things didn't go right. They're willing to reinvest here, $7.50 into $4.80. So it will be Iridescent that could start favourite yet, but will definitely be the hot runner. They're backing the money up there. Super Rosa, another one for Kenny Ray and the team, $12 on opening into $7.50. And Durrani, it was a lot of money for it early. It is a losing result for us, but that gets back out to $6. Elysium Fields steady. As I say, Moneypenny going out the other way, and even Takeshi there is taking some money late. So look, maybe just go with the locals here, BP. The hot runner will be 9, Iridescent. This is an incredible looking market.
1: Yeah, it is. The 6th of the day, the penultimate of the program, and it is the 15th of August, Cambridge Stud Northam Breeders Stakes, over 1,400 metres. That's going to be a good race day. Really will be. And then followed up the next day as well out of Taupo with their new listed $100,000 feature and a $50,000 Colts and Geldings race as well on the Sunday. So it'll be a busy weekend for the three-year-olds as they get their opportunity to line up where they head towards the spring. George, we'll get to you. Durrani was the one you were liking this morning at a pinch of value. $6 is where the price sits.
2: Yeah, I thought it was a nice quote around Durrani this morning, and yeah, $6, I think, great each-way value for horse. Won its last start quite impressively at Te Rapa. Senior rider goes on today, Sam Collett. So last couple to come into line here. I went 7-2-4-1, 7 Durrani, ahead of Transaction, Moneypenny and Takeshi. So we're almost set to go here. 15th of August, Cambridge Stud Northland Breeders Stakes. Promises to be another wonderful edition of that race on that date. Iridescent about to go forward to complete the load up. We're set now. 1400 metres, Universal Horizon. Drawn the inside gate, they're off and racing to a perfect dispatch. Drifting out, Takeshi to be a clear last. The others all in a line here. Durrani's handy. So is Iridescent, being pushed into the race early with Moneypenny. Right there also Elysian Fields, and then came Universal Horizon. Transaction Super Rosa is back near the tail with the Durrani, and on the inside, Takeshi. Compact field as they go by the 1,000 metres mark, and the

0: Ian Fields third on the outside of Universal Horizon. Transaction works forward out three deep. Then two links away to the last group. Now we've got Durrani with Takashi and Super Rosa back with them. To the 700 metres they come. Pacemaker, Iridescent looking to make all. Led a length from Money Penny, a length and a half Transaction. Universal Horizon, then Elysian Fields, Super Rosa. Durrani back equal last here with Takashi. On the corner, 400 metres to go. Pacemaker. And now we've got Iridescent from on the outside, Money Penny, Transaction out deeper, and behind these then we've got Elysian Fields starting to weave through, further out Super Rosa, but it's Iridescent in front of the 200, led by two for Money Penny. Durrani starting to arrive late, out wide Super Rosa, it's still Iridescent holding them here. Durrani out of the pack late, but Iridescent's going to lead all the way. Money Penny will be second, then it's Photos for third, close between Super Rosa and Durrani, right with them. Transaction, and then followed over by Elysian Fields, Takashi, and back of the tail was Universal Horizon. Nine Iridescent from the outside gate was put in the race today, Jasmine Fawcett, and will bounce back to winning form here for Michelle Bradley. Nine Iridescent. The others that were arriving late, Money Penny was coming through, that'll take second, then it gets close for third. We've got out wide Super Rosa, and closer in Durrani, and right in line with them, Transaction. No worries about the first two. Nine Iridescent, Jasmine Fawcett picks up a double, a race-to-race double here, in similar circumstances to the previous race. Win two, leading all the way and dominating from in front aboard Iridescent for Michelle Bradley.
1: Yeah, and just beautifully assessed again by Jasmine. There was an opportunity to punch this horse out of the barriers, cross him from an outside gate, get to the front, and that was the key, because last week, just forget about it, was an on-speed rated race, and she was getting back, and she just couldn't work into it. This time round, they put themselves up on speed, and they kick away for the prize. Should be 9-2. 8 and 7 is pretty close here for the Miners between the 8 and the 7, but the 9 Iridescent and a local victory, Jane, in the 6 of the day. One to go, race number 7, a 65 over 1,400 metres at 5 past 4.
2: Race 5 at Rose Hill, 90 seconds out from a start, and the favourite is the 14 here in Latoire. Was a galloper who has been in very good form this preparation for the Chris Waller stable. And it's done a nice job. 4-year-old by Poissier out of a Fastnet Rock Mare. So New Zealand bred favourite in race number 5. This over the 2,400 metres as we head on track with Sky Thoroughbred Central.
3: You consider the deduction. 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You can get $10 it now. Massoon is a $10 chance. And Beldertel, as Mike mentioned, it's been 13, in fact 14, into $11. So a little bit of money there at longer odds. Casual Connection is similar, 13 to 11 also. Pretty open race, Gav, but La Trousseur, rock solid favourite, 440 and best backed.
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3: 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There'll be a QR code on your screen. Now, currently Sword of Legacy 260 on the tab, but you will get better 20 minutes prior to the start of the race. $50 maximum bet. You'll scan the QR code on your screen 20 minutes out from the start of race number 6. So stick around for that coming up next here on Sky Thoroughbred Central only.

0: Kayla, they're just adjusting some gear by the looks of things, which sounds unusual.
1: Yes, perhaps a tongue tie by the looks of it, but they've got to run it. Yeah, a tongue tie for sure. Got it under control, Ryan, by the looks of it.
0: All under control as they're over there behind the gates. Race number 7 will start the quaddy this afternoon. So previous race taken out and well found by Mike Wood at upwards of $12 on the New South

0: Okay, so in they come. Here's race number five. Anthony, any late moves?
1: 4:20 about the favourite, La Traceur. So that's basically equal shortest price we've been all day. So another little late rally for the favourite.
0: Upstairs we go. Here's race five with Darren.
2: Toon's best run this prep was over the journey in the Stayers' Cup last time out. L'Espirit Dealer's in. Sounds unusual going forward. And War Ribbon up to the outside.
3: Okay, right, he's two to come.
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2: Previous going to Arapawa, and this kicks off the big six today with a $30,000 jackpot. Ready to run. Gates are back now. They're off and racing. Massoon, No Speed, Nautilus Spirit Dealer and Style Benders ridden with urgency in the middle of the track. Lincoln Rocks handy together with Cormac T. Golden Century handy. And Casual Connections out pretty wide early. Deal and Dash right on the back of the speed from Sounds Unusual. A gap to Le Troisier, followed by Belle Detel, then Massoon. Le Spirit Dealer and War Ribbon settles last of all. Zach Waddick's got the front here on Cormac T. From Style Bender in second and Casual Connection rolls forward going to third. Lincoln Rocks camp fourth on the rails in advance of Golden Century. Then Deal and Dash is tugging along midfield.

Positive roll. A couple off to Lincoln Rockstar. Bender in stalking positions. A couple off to Golden Century. Then Deal and Dash. Lertoisier. Spirit Dealer is out wide as Lertoisier starts to put itself into the picture. War Ribbon gets onto its back. Massoon is a bit strung up. And a gap to Belle de Tell. Down the side, Cormac Tia, narrow leader from Casual Connection. Now Golden Century and Lertoisier get going. So the runs are

0: had a lot to go on the straight, and obviously she was in front all the way up top, up all the way straight, so it's tough effort, and she'll get somewhere. Yeah.
1: Well done.
0: Thank you very much.
1: Well done. What a relief.
2: I'm glad that's over.
3: Yeah.
1: She's a good mare, and she's been beaten by a couple of decent types in recent times.
2: Yeah, listen, she's always shown us a lot. She's a work in progress. I just think she's going to be better next time in. Like, I know it sounds stupid. She hasn't been beaten since she started racing. But mentally and physically, she's just not quite there yet. And I think once it does happen, I think she's going to be a very, very good horse.
1: She's pretty competitive, though. She puts herself in it, and she's not one to sit down.
2: No, listen, she just tries and tries and tries. That's what we're going to look after now. We'll probably go to the paddock and have a break and bring her back in the spring.
1: Okay, well done.
2: Thank you.
4: Jungle Love looks like a really promising mare for the future, very progressive from what we've seen from her in her short career to date. Sounds like she might be off to the paddock, though. Look forward to seeing her return and what she can perhaps do throughout the spring. Doomben race number 4, and it is a benchmark 70 over the 2020 metres. Right down the bottom of the book, the 16, Tekna, is the favourite at $4.40 for Chris and Corey Munts. Last start winner at Eagle Farm, and has made a really good return this preparation. The favourite in form, Michael Maxworthy's with her, 16, 7, 4 and 15.
5: He did a pretty good job. He's a horse that likes to settle handy, so that could be his advantage here.
6: Blacklist looks awesome for Mac Griffith and Jasper Franklin.
5: Comes out of barrier 11 now. Yeah, couple off for Jasper's good. He's a good old country galloper, this fellow, in a suitable race.
6: DeMarco is number 9 for Jeff Dunn and Fiona Sankul.
5: Yeah, now we're getting a 3 kilo claim here, so we're starting to talk a little bit of business at 55, down in the weights a bit, and he can stay. We know he's a former Chris Waller, and Jeff's been doing a pretty good job with him as well.
6: Here's San Gabriel for Rob Heathcote and Michael Rodd.
5: Yep, he's got a chance here, a lightly raced Savabil. And I say lightly raced, he's had 20 starts, but they're, you know, gradually getting him up over ground, and he was a bit one pace last start, although not a lot of room in the straight. It was, you know, a bit tough for him because he was held up at times. So I think he's a good each way play here.
6: Grey Northern for Team Gearin and Nozzy Tomazawa.
5: Yeah, he'll need a lot of luck today.
6: Artful Girl for Kevin Kemp and Taylor Marshall.
5: Has the ability to win, but she's just been following them around of late.
6: Here's Techno, your favourite, Chris and Corey Munts, Robbie Dolan.
5: Yeah, she's only had 17 starts, usually around the money, and was terrific last start at Eagle Farm. It was only second up 1,800 and blitzed them. And
6: there are a couple to this one, yeah. All right, loading up pretty quickly, and Tekna is the favourite, and I'm with her, Maxi.
5: You're with Tekna. I think she's got a great chance too. But going with the 19 Benzino, who has been a firmer. There he is, Ben Thompson, picked up the ride this morning on this emergency that got a start. I expect him to go forward here. 16, Tekna, then number 12, San Gabriel, my good each-way play, and 7, Stranglehold, who's just going into line.
6: All righty, let's quickly get to Anthony Manton.
7: Nearly joint favourites here. Tekna $4.80, Benzino $5. Not much between them in terms of the hold as well. San Gabriel $6, Artful Girl $9, Stranglehold $9.50. Connecticut, if you're keen to play one outside the two favourites, $13, and best back to beat the two favourites. But here's Mitch for the call.
8: Set to run. Farnborough on the toe. Gates are back and they're off and racy now. Diva Carr off the inside, bounced out well with Tekna. Demar K going forward on their outside with Benzino. Then followed by Stranglehold. San Gabriel's put into the speed today and even deeper as Blacklist. So they drive up to the first turn. Benzino working across to find the rails first from Stranglehold, San Gabriel, and four wide as Blacklist at the mile turn. Tekna will tuck in for a trail fifth, the inside of Demar K. Farnborough's wide looking for a spot. Midfield the rail, Diva Cara. One length away to Rugby. Next the inside is Connecticut. So a good piece of riding. waiting there from a sticky draw has found the rail. Artful Girl, Alpha Dundee, three wide. Enterprise Private, then Grey Northern. Two lengths away, Kioro Peak, last of all. Gallop is good. Set up by Benzino and Blacklist has fired up the outside. And they've raced 3.5 lengths clear. Techna in third.

Third and San Gabriel's fourth. Farnborough's fifth and three wide and planted for the trip. Next is Stranglehold, the middle, and the rail is Diva Cara. Then followed by Rugby and Demarque. The rail's next Connecticut. Alpha Dundee's on a wide trip. Artful Girl, Enterprise Private, Great Northern. Two lengths away, Kioro Peak, yet to tack on. Benzino tried to back it off mid-race at the 700. Blacklist goes with it every inch of the way. The margin half a length. Two lengths away, Tecna in third, San Gabriel fourth. Farnborough's been wide, Rugby even wider. Then followed by next is Stranglehold squeezing through in between runners. Diva Cara flat behind Connecticut. Demarque, Artful Girl. Benzino shot off around the corner and dashed three lengths clear. San Gabriel's run.

0: Benzino in front, 125 left to run. San Gabriel, Artful Girl is starting to fly home down the outside. Benzino's in front. Artful Girl's going to get close, not close enough. Benzino's won it. Benzino beat Artful Girl. Photo Third Enterprise Private or San Gabriel. Next in was Stranglehold, then Rugby, Connecticut, Demarque, Techna was next in, Diva Cara, Alpha Dundee, Farnborough, Grey Northern, Blacklist, and Kioro Peak.
1: Wessex a clear leader, but coming back to them, and she's staying the inside here. From over on the outside, Bradman, the other steer of Wide Path. Oh, they've gone to Wessex at a stride, I think. Just Ask Me's the widest. He's coming right around the outside. Spencer is starting to build the revs as well. Homeward Bound and out wide now. Bilardo Boy's emerged quickly. Oh, Bilardo Boy raced up to hit the lead. Gosboat and Spencer. Just Ask Me's come to the end of it. But Bilardo Boy, the toppy, roaring clear. And he'll do it again for Joe Doyle. He's too good, Bilardo Boy. He won the Open Aki Cup. He's a winner, last year's Winter Cup winner, but unlucky in this race last year, and the top weight wasn't going to stop him. He'll win again, Bilardo Boy.
2: He's been an outstanding winter galloper for Connections, has Bilardo Boy. Took under half a million in prize money, 11 wins on the board, including taking out today's feature, the listed Open Aki Cup back in 2024. He finished fourth in the race last year and behind Joshua Brown, and he's just a tough winter galloper, right? He's at good value today in the races, Bilardo Boy in double figures. But Bevan, as I come to you, it's a real up and comer that the market have gravitated towards here.
3: Well, absolutely, and he's come a long way in a very short period of time, but his numbers have been great. I actually think Bilardo Boy can win today, Jane, at that quote. This whole preparation has led to here, gets him with 58, strikes a wet track for the first time, and had a few people tell me about the work during the week that they couldn't pull him up, wanted to do another lap. So he's peaking for today and then down to the Winter Cup. He's great value for you at $20. Yeah, Bonnard's been fantastic. G's quiet today for him. Normally he's a real handful. Today's walk round because the Northern horses are stabled differently from the Central District's horses, clearly with the strangles in the country, and maybe the quietness of that area has really got him settled in, but he's a lot quieter than I have seen him in present times. But he was dominant last start. The improving track conditions today, I think, suit him to what we could have been on. He's got a bit of X factor. He'll put himself in the race. He's really, really tough to beat, the nine in the book. That is 100% sure. Platinum Diamond is a real quandary in the race because she was very poor last time, you'd have to say. She was never competitive. They've run the ruler across her. They could find absolutely nothing wrong with her. She's coming back this way of going, which might be the key to her. She was actually very good at Whanganui on a better track than suits her, and the run-up at Rotorua was just massive. So her best version would be very tough to beat here, the 14 in the book. Mr. Mojo Rising's been in the Central Districts on a couple of occasions and been very, very good. His last start behind Yoldi was great. I'm not sure he's a true heavy tracker, but he certainly is a horse with a lot of ability and well up to this particular grade, even though the gate is difficult. Joshua Brown might have wanted it a little bit deeper than he gets here this afternoon, but he was very good in last year's race, clearly winning, and he's been just filtering behind the scenes and could be the big upsetter. Thuza was eye-catching in his most recent start.

0: lucky for it after the fourth at Flemington.
1: Start their last start. Particularly around this 1,400 metres in open races where gates can be so important. Duntom Lasco's in, Palm Angel joining them. Pravahar about to come along with Cherish Me, and that will leave Miss Miranda. ATA Trainers Trust.

0: outside gate for Luke Cartwright, who won the previous, and the field is set. Race four holds them momentarily. And they're racing. Duntom Lass was last to leave with Pravaha. Licentious began well with Misapprehend, and zooming over is Cherish Me. Also in that group of horses, Skywatcher and Zupper Inglese is going to settle just behind those. They're a length and a half in front of Davida and also Angel in Black, and further back is Laura Eliza, midfield three deep from off their perch. Then Salazoo, Palm Angel, Duntom Lass, Pravaha and Miss Miranda is last of all. Skywatcher drives up on the inside to lead the race at the 850. Led Cherish Me, and they were followed by Misapprehend around the outside of Zupper Inglese, the centre, and Licentious fifth offence. Laura Eliza's three wide with cover and about three off the lead from Davida, and they were followed by Angel in Black, and off their perches three and four deep approaching the corner from Palm Angel Salazoo. Duntom Lass is well back with Pravaha, and Miss Miranda is last. Skywatcher into the straight, 500 metres to go from Cherish Me. Licentious probing for a run up on the inside, if good enough, from Zupper Inglese. Misapprehend trying to produce up the middle. Davida's run up behind those, and then came Laura Eliza. Cherish Me and Skywatcher together. 250 metres to go from Licentious, who battles on. Misapprehend trying to close on the outside, and Salazoo is coming through over on the far side. Salazoo is bursting through. 50 metres to go. Took the lead, Salazoo, and Salazoo won it. Salazoo first from Cherish Me, Misapprehend, then Skywatcher and Licentious. Behind them, Duntom Lass and Palm Angel from Davida. Back behind those, Zupper Inglese, Laura Eliza, in company with Miss Miranda, Pravaha, Angel in Black, and also off their perch.
1: Well, gee, here's a ride from J. McNeil on a $25 shot. Pierce through the inside, got the split and put him away at a big price of Greb Chilmacquire. To talk about Spencer, he was really quiet the other day at Wellington. How's he been today?
2: Yeah, he had a bit more stride in his stride. I think we probably tried to get him fit for first up, and we probably just trained the sprint out of him. So we've just been a little bit quieter and just galloping a bit quieter, and he looks a lot better today.
1: Yeah, when Lisa got up on him and seeing him around behind the start, he sort of started to do that strut again.
2: Yeah, which is good to see. Like every time he's won, and he's like you said, he's had that strut going around the parade ring going to the start. So no, it's good to see.
1: Just the blinkers on the older horse?
2: Yeah, I think it's probably now it's time for a change. Just I galloped him last week, and he galloped really good with him and been working with him, so hopefully it just sharpens him up. And for an older horse, that change is good.
1: Pan in the run?
2: Hopefully there's a little bit of speed outside us, they can cross, and he could just sit on the speed, and hopefully he can get him out moving at the 600. And if Spencer turns up, he's going to be very competitive.
1: He's won with big weights, but it's always tough to win these types of races when you're up there.
2: Exactly, and there's a couple of nice horses coming up through the grades carrying the light weight, but 58 and a half is a good weight for him. And I hope he turns up today.
1: Yeah, best of luck.
2: Cheers, thank you.
1: Be sure, McCoy, with the thoughts on Spencer. I went Bonite on top. Joshua Brown, look, my sort of thoughts through the day is that he might have needed it even tougher than it is here this afternoon. I really do think Velado Boy can win this race. I think everything is led here. He's got a weight that he hasn't seen forever at 58 kilos. He's striking a wetter track for the first time this preparation. Thought he was great at Waverley last time behind Bonnet and Platinum Diamond. I don't know what to do with you, but she definitely can if she wants to. Thad, what's the market telling you?
3: Look, Bonnard's 350 we opened, got as short as $3.20, Swains, back to 350, touch 360. Look, I don't think anyone would be surprised if Bonnard won this race, and his price looks rock solid, to be fair, but because it's his biggest test today, and it's a race like it is, with a big handicap, they are specking a few around him in his toughest test today, Bonnard. If you like Bonnard, I've got no reason to put you off. The marketplace has him rock solid around that 350 price. What are the horses they're backing here? Joshua Brown, hot runner, $10, the defending champ, into five. You can see the horse on screen there, Joshua Brown, Lindsay Satherley, into 480 now. So this is a really big move around the defending champ, Joshua Brown. Chijaba's Urufi, $31 into 13, gets back to $18 now, but that's a concerted push around Chijaba. And the old boy Gaspodin, $14 into 950, back to $10. Up the top of the book, the two you don't mind, Spencer's moving a little bit late, touch $19 into 16, in the worst way for the TAB, minus 107,000, is Bilardo Boy. The hot runner in this race, though, is Joshua Brown, $10 into $4.80.

0: any sense. It's almost, it has halved its quote.
1: Yeah, there's many moving parts here. Jar Jar Bar was great last time. I think we'll love these holding track conditions. And you're right, Gospodin's been very competitive in this race on more than one occasion. Let's get upstairs for the feature, Justin, for the Open Hickey Cup.
2: You're getting close here. Thank you, Bevan. In fact, it looks like the Susie Gordon stablemates might just about be the last two. Gee, it's been a big push for last year's winner, Joshua Brown, into $5. But Bonnard to run the favourite. So this is our feature, the Ag First Engineering Open Hickey Cup. A listed feature, terrific contest, favourite Bonnard. We're ready to go. Three for Lisa Latta, purple cap, Bilardo Boy, the red cap, Any Factor, the white cap is the filly, Platinum Diamond. Bonnard the fave. Last year's winner, Joshua Brown, has been very popular in the last half hour. He's into second favourite at $5. Tended up with one of these and just a little bit of movement in the gates. Viewing party right there as well, right on the side of the rail. Now, in fact, Kai My Queen has just been taken out of the gates here. So Kai My Queen might be going undergoing a vet check. Not sure what the story is, it does look as though there's a vet check underway here with Kai My Queen. The others stand well. Spencer, the top weight. There's Kai My Queen just trotting around here, undergoing a vet check by the looks. Thuza is in, and the Cambridge Stud, black and yellow. Yes, Joshua Brown last year's winner. He was terrific last year. He was so tough. And he'll need to be all of that again. Now, Kai My Queen looks as though she's going to be led into the gate. So she's got the all clear here to race. Kai My Queen for Alan Nicholas. So we're just about set now. The Ag First Engineering Open Hickey Cup. Good luck, everyone. Set to go. Ready and racing in the cup. Little slow Bilardo Boy and very tardy Joshua Brown, last year's winner, out the back early, and Platinum Diamond will get back. One of the best out. Tavi's Court firing through, turn the ace with Designs on the lead and wider. Mr. Mojo rising in the favourite up on the inside. Bonnard and then charge of Arta Spencer. Gospo to the next, followed by Benny Factor. Further back of the field, Kai My Queen, Thuza. At the 1,000 metres, Bilardo Boy, Prioress. Three lengths away, Platinum Diamond. And he's pretty lethargic early last year's winner, Joshua Brown. He's six lengths away and being sealed up at the 800 metres in the cup. Turn the aces, the leader calls the shots, a half in front of him, Mr. Mojo Rising. Third of the race, Charger Bar, the favourite, camped up on the fence. Fourth, Bonnard. Then Tabby's Court, all right, and a bit of difficulty there. I think the irons are gone for Jimmy Chung, or the saddle's gone. It's retreating back through them. Spencer right there, Gospodin, Thuza. Further back, Prioress, Kai My Queen. Well back, Benny Factor, Bilardo Boy, Platinum Diamond, and Joshua Brown won't be winning in 26 around the corner. Charger Bar went up and hit the lead. Charger Bar to Mr. Mojo Rising. Spencer's coming out and after them. Charger Bar, 150 to go. Fighting on, turn the ace. Spencer down the outside comes Prioress. Charger Bar in front. This grand old war horse down the outside. Prioress, turn the ace. Charger Bar in a three-way go, and there's a very good chance Susie Gordon has just quinellaed the Open Hickey Cup. Bonnard to Thuza. Further back in the field, Joshua Brown. Well, he got going when it was all over. Further back, Bilardo Boy, Benny Factor, and Mr. Mojo Rising, Platinum Diamond, Kai My Queen, Gospodin, and Tavi's Court. It'll be the last. Well, there's three of them, but I reckon Prioress has got up, and I think Susie Gordon, this will be a hell of a throw. I think Susie's quinellaed the race. It's Prioress, turn the ace, and Charger Bar, who, gee, most of the straight looked like the great old 9-year-old was going to do it for Tina Regan, but along came Susie Gordon in the white and green. Prioress, Masa Hasa Zumi has got there, and I think Susie's got the quinella to boot, Bevan.
1: Yeah, and off a good win last start. Gee, it's flashed home late. Charger Bar's been enormous. Has been three wide the trip and gone down a pimple, and turned the aces, fought back really, really strongly on the inside. And Bonnard, well, he sort of had every chance in the right sort of slot in the race, but gee, Prioress, what a result for Susie Gordon. Looks like she will quinella Jane this year's Open Hickey Cup.
3: A great finish.

0: in the day's feature and a wonderful result for Fox and trainer Susie Gordon, who does a terrific job often with tried horses. So a really nice result there for her. Ruakaka race number 7. It's the final race of the afternoon out of the north. The colours of Girls, Girls, Girls went round in race number 5. Couldn't quite get the job done. Hopefully, off the back of a day where we thought Tom Wigram might be winning a couple, he hasn't quite been able to pick one up yet, BP.
1: No, he hasn't, and this is a good chance for him. But yeah, he's been on a few favourable runners throughout the afternoon. This horse created a good impression when winning at Tauranga. It was rated a heavy 10, and they showed good intent from an outside gate to push forward and get her leading, and that race rated well, and she was a convincing winner. And we've seen form out of that race from last week with the effort of Brass Monkey, who ran 7th, won out of Tauranga, and also today with Pat, who ran 4th in the Girls, Girls, Girls Maiden. One race number 3. 4:20, so they're not exactly climbing out of trees for the horse. There was a runner that was well backed during the week, and now it's just tightened up, just sort of lengthened a touch. Chicago Dream at $7, though, is the one that is moving. And I'll get to you, Thad Taylor. Boy, he was impressive here last week, and it looks like they're having another go.
2: Yeah, I think the odd setters might have missed a trick around Chicago Dream because it was good, same grade. Yes, up 2 kilograms off that win, but as you say, on the eye, impressive enough. Will be race on the speed. So a lot of ticks in the boxes for our hot runner, Chicago Dream. 14 into $7, halved its quote there. Girls, Girls, Girls and Noble Cabello, they were all the rage this morning, BP, but both getting out here late in the piece. The worst way for the TAB is Girls, Girls, Girls, minus 80,000. And Noble Cabello was as short as $4 this morning. It's worked its way out to 6. There's a couple of roughies you might want to entertain here. One is Miss Seth, right down the bottom. Touch 35, it's into 27, and even Berenhard, who doesn't go bad on the track here, touch 46, it's into 31, and I can also see number 4, Jurisprudence, moving late. It touched $10 into 8, so yeah, much like it's been all day, BP, a tricky way to finish. Chicago Dream is the hot runner. Girls, Girls, Girls is the worst result. Jurisprudence is moving late, and if you want to include some roughies, Berenhard and Miss Seth.
1: Nice one. Thanks for that, Thad. We'll get to you, George, because I know you were keen this morning on Girls, Girls, Girls, but has ease in the market. But if we go off that last start performance, boy, she was very convincing with how she got through the wet track and also how Tom rode that horse overcoming that wide draw.
3: She's got a much better draw today, and I thought the way she won last start, they'll utilise that good draw once again. I think they'll try and dominate from in front. Although in saying that, we saw Chicago Dream do exactly that over 1,200 metres here last week. And so that could be interesting, but I just made her the best bet of the day. She is drifting out a bit now to $4.60. I think as punters shop around for a little bit more value, but nothing wrong with a winning price of $4.60, to be fair. So, yeah, made it my best of the day. I do like her 10, Girls, Girls, Girls, ahead of 9, Chicago Dream. Found 12, Noble Cabello, who won last time out, Michael McNabb aboard. And 13, Santita, might be one to try and put in there at 16-1. To try and boost up those multiple plays. Runners are loading away for the last, my best, in the last, best of the day, 10, Girls, Girls, Girls.
1: Thanks, George. So $4.60 the price there. Pure Lotus, $5. Jasmine Fawcett looking for 3 on the bounce. She suggested when we spoke to her after the previous, and she might look and adapt similar tactics like she's done with her 2 previous wins with Sabella and Iridescent, and Nobo Cabello was able to really build to that nice win last time out. Sits at $6. The Mike Gibbo Gibson Memorial in front of a good crowd here. The locals have really enjoyed themselves. Race number 7, we'll pass it back to George Simon.
3: So the last on the card, the Mike Gibbo Gibson Memorial over 1,400 metres, locked and loaded. Racing in the last. Lovely start it was to Pure Lotus, one of the first away, going forward Berenhard. Right there also, Chicago Dream has designs on the lead, followed by Noble Cabello, Girls, Girls, Girls. Then Billy Blinks, Yokozuna in a strung outfield from Jurisprudence. Then came Miss Seth, further back Santita. Five away, Robbie Burns, and last is Tide and Time. They streak inside the 1,000.

0: 1,000 metres mark in Chicago Dream, the leader, led by two lengths from Pure Lotus Berenhard. Three lengths away, Billy Blinks, Noble Cabello, Girls, Girls, Girls, back midfield. From on the inside, Miss Seth, and then Jurisprudence, Yokozuna, further back, Santita, four lengths away, Robbie Burns. Last of all is Tied in Time, would be 10 off the leader. To the 650, Chicago Dream, led by two from Berenhard and Pure Lotus. Three lengths away, Girls, Girls, Girls, then Billy Blinks, Noble Cabello, Yokozuna, Jurisprudence, Miss Seth is well back in the field with Tied in Time, Santita and Robbie Burns. Chicago Dream trying to run them into the deck again this week, led by three lengths here from in second spot, coming after it, Billy Blinks out wider now, coming into it, Miss Seth, Kenny Ray runners all over the place here. It's Chicago Dream, Miss Seth is storming after it quickly. Miss Seth ranged up, took the lead here for Bridget Grills, and Miss Seth will win the last, easing up. Chicago Dream second, Jurisprudence third, fourth over was Billy Blinks, and then Robbie Burns, Santita, followed by Berenhard, further back Tied in Time, and then came Yokozuna, Pure Lotus, Girls, Girls, Girls, a flop, and back with it also was Noble Cabello, number 14, Miss Seth, for Kenny Ray, the locals bookend the program. They had the win with Rotten Tommy in the first, and they've won the last here with Miss Seth. Bit of money for it too late. $27.80 and $6. Thank you very much. Bridget Grills aboard. Chicago Dream was game in second. Jurisprudence has been a nice run in third. And Billy Blinks will be the fourth of them home ahead of Robbie Burns, making up good late ground. Lovely win in the last year. Miss Seth at $27.80 and $6 the place. Thanks for your company downstairs, Brendan. We'll catch up with everyone next week from the Cambridge meeting on the synthetic on Wednesday. Until then, from the commentary box, good afternoon.
1: Afternoon, George. Get in that cab and beat that traffic to try and get home in time for the footy. Boy, I don't know if they've got any line red left on track after the win in the first race. They'll have to restock because Kenny Ray's around the Cornella with Miss Seth, who was nibbles at 27s. Chicago Dreams run a huge race up front again to run the Cornella for the team. And then the four and the two will finish third and fourth. And Jurisprudence, a nice run into third spot. And Billy Blinks into fourth. It's going to do some damage to that late quaddy as well. Jane, we'll go and catch up with Kenny Ray, and then we'll come back with you with a wrap of the day.
2: Yeah, looking forward to that fantastic afternoon of racing out of Ruakaka. Rose Hill, race number six. This for the fillies and mares over the 1,200 metres. Sorg of Legacy. Team did have it accepted at Doomben this afternoon, so scratched and decided this was the better option. The horse was okay through the Queensland Carnival at stakes level, dropped back in grade last start at Eagle Farm and produced a really nice win as a short price favourite. Punters have decided to back up again with Sword of Legacy. There's been a few market movers in this though, when you take a look at what's been happening, and one of those is Tickle Valley, who did open up at $10 now into $4.60. Couples Retreat opened at $16, now $7.50, and Jellicious 11s into 8. So there's a little bit of movement going on. The market mover is Tickleberry, the favourite Sword of Legacy.
3: Philly taking on some more seasoned mares today, and we'll see what she does. But certainly Matt Dunn was happy enough with her. But all eyes on that market. And is that QR code, Anthony, still available?
4: Yeah, you can still get 320, Gav. And I'll say that on course, on the NOP, punters are backing Sword of Legacy. So she's back into $2.50 in the tab market. I can tell you she's shorter on course. So you can get 320 with that tab layer of the day QR code on your screen, which is big overs, because they are backing her on course. It's a bad result if this wins.
3: Into 240. Anthony, is she into 240 on track?
4: 240 on track now, yeah. Very well back, despite the 320 on offer for those for that QR code special layer that I offer.
3: Throw a pineapple on her as they're about to come up. Tickle Belly. She's a mare, Kayla, that you know particularly well.
5: Yeah, I actually broke a maiden on her, so we're going back a little while ago now. I think it's
3: not quite
5: guy.
3: The Hurricane Sky or
5: no.
3: Racer's Edge or Paint or those horses.
5: That's right. Still famous colours, though, aren't they?
3: They are.
5: Yeah, but she's certainly settled down a lot in her older age. She was very quirky early on, actually, and I was quite surprised that she was able to stretch out, obviously, to the 1400 and tick that box off, because I never thought I'd see the day, but she's ended up a very bonny man.
3: Okay, is she a Kosciuszko candidate?
5: There's no reason why not.
3: And those tickets are on sale as well.
5: Exactly, that's right. She can come and win today. She certainly puts her

0: her name, back in lights, doesn't she?
1: Of course, that race in the country championships in recent times has been very much owned by the Hunter Valley. As they link in, here's race six as we go to Darren.
2: Point four here, sort of legacy. Nashra Willer, light is on. We're set to go. Ready now, race six at Rose Hill.
3: Okay, be ready.
2: Surveying the line from behind, all clear. Off Couples Retreat, landed out nicely. Delicious, Super Bright, Handy with Tickle Belly. Sort of Legacy jumped all right, but just eases back for cover. On the outside of West at Dalby, Kirribilli. Further back to Tequila Baby and Twisted Queens, last of all. Tickle Belly goes to the front, and Super Bright, the Ruffy, moves up to second. Then Delicious, Couples Retreat camping behind. Two further back to the favourite, Sort of Legacy, and the running line around West at Dalby. A gap to Tequila Baby from Kirribilli. Twisted Queen, the last one. Tickabelly's been well back today. Leads narrowly here from Super Bright. Couples Retreat tugging along on the inside of Delicious. Then West of Dalby on the inside of Sort of Legacy. Tequila Baby, Kirribilli, and Twisted Queen. Tickabelly at the 400. Being eyeballed by Super Bright. Couples Retreat taking a rails run. Then Delicious, Sort of Legacy, stoked up, running on. West of Dalby behind them. Down to the 250. They're right across the track. Delicious, Sort of Legacy, going after Tickle Belly. Super Bright still there. West of Dalby in tight room. Sort of Legacy and Delicious. Sort of Legacy, the outside, gaining the upper hand. And in a very competitive finish, the favourite one just. Sort of Legacy from Delicious, Super Bright, and Couples Retreat. Close up, Tickle Belly, West of Dalby, Kirribilli, Twisted Queen, and Tequila Baby.
1: So the filly down from Mwullenbar. She shouted a few people for the rest of the afternoon courtesy of that offer and driven to the line by Nash after landing in a perfect spot. And have a look at them spread across.
0: Nash Willer getting the best out of Sort of Legacy. Matthew Dunn pulled the right string, heading down to Rose Hill as opposed to Doombin, where she was accepted as well, and it's back-to-back wins for Sort of Legacy. We're going to head back to New Plymouth, though. Of course, we saw the running of our listed feature, the Opunaki Cup, taken out by Susie Gordon and Prioress. Susie actually quinnellied the race, and Bevan's been able to catch up with her.
4: How about that?
5: I'm a bit speechless. I think that would be my first stakes winner. Yeah.
4: You would know.
5: Yeah. Yeah, as I haven't had many runners in stakes races, so, yeah.
4: What were your thoughts coming in?
5: They were both really well. I knew Prioress, she loves a backup. Yeah, I was really happy with both of them, but, you know, you never know.
4: Thoughts in the run?
5: I was watching Liam, actually. I didn't even know where the other one was.
4: Got a really good turn of foot when she gets everything right too, Prioress.
5: She has, yeah, yeah.
4: Okay. Turn the Ace is doing you proud. You've really got him up and going this time.
5: Yeah, we love him. He's a lovely horse.
4: Okay. Where to from here? We going to Rickett and everyone else is?
5: Well, I haven't even thought past here.
4: Okay. Congratulations, Susie Winner.
5: Thank you so much.
4: Well, just talk us through that.
6: Oh, just jumped out quite nicely today, and following George on the Cambridge Stud horse, he was on a nice rhythm, and then on the corner I thought I'm going to run top three, and just every time I ask, he give one more and more. Yeah, good effort.
4: There was a pretty strong sort of tempo that would have helped.
6: Yeah, 100%, and everyone was just three wide and giving me a cover all the way, and yeah, rhythm of the race was perfect, and nice horse.
4: Well done.
6: Thank you very much.
0: Yeah, Masa Hasazumi, a double on the program for him, and he's got a strong chance in the last two out of New Plymouth as well. Back to Ruakaka, though, and it's the locals to the fore again. Kenny Ray is the winning trainer. BP's alongside him now.
7: Kenny, well done. Got the Quinella in the race. Percival Miss Seth, talk us about her. She was beaten here last week, of course, behind Chicago Dream, and... Oh, that's a nice looking ticket. Well done.
8: I think she's more genuine than Chicago Dream, and she got the good draw and everything today. And first, she's not an easy horse to ride at times, and Bridges already had a ride or two on her, and it would work. I didn't take the Quinella, but didn't even think of it.
7: Oh, mate. Gee, you're right, though. She really idled into the race. When Bridget presented her, she was going to win for fun.
8: She's always been a reasonably sort of horse, but she has got a bit of a female temperament.
7: Yeah, right. Well, Chicago Dream win a good race as well. You would have been happy how he

0: He's backed up.
1: Oh, he is, yeah. He's probably more of a sprinter before down than me was, but Jack was very confident, and I used John Cena. I think the other one will go just about beat you, Jack, I'm telling you. I got it right for once in my life.
0: Well done. Go and enjoy, mate.
1: Thank you.
0: Bridget, congratulations. As I said to Kenny, once you presented the horse, gee, it looked like she was going to win for fun, and she really has.
2: Yeah, she went super today. She went a really good run last week. And back over to the 14 today, it was perfect for her.
0: Yeah, sounded like Kenny was pretty confident she'd run a decent race too off that first up run.
2: Yeah, no, he was. He's been telling me all day, you'll be running one with me today, so I'm pretty happy about that.
0: Yeah, and as I said, the way she strode up and then just put the race away very quickly, maybe there'll be some more wins in store for her up here.
2: Yeah, I definitely think so. I eased her down on the line. She went really well, and now Kenny will be wrapped.
0: Yeah, absolutely. Congratulations, Bridget.
2: Thanks very much.
3: A nice result for Bridget Grills, who's certainly busy. She's going from one part of New Zealand to the other down at Te Oamaru tomorrow for Oamaru Cup Day, where she's aboard Royal Valour, was the winner of the race last year. So they're looking for back-to-back wins down in the south tomorrow. Doombin is where we're headed. Countdown's on to race number 5. And this is for the 3-year-old fillies over the 1,200 metres. Michael Maxworthy's numbers, 2, 10, 12 and 5.
4: It just paves the way for this girl now. Dragon Rouge, Reform's too good for these, I think, when she's at her best.
5: Yeah.
4: So 2 goes on top of number 14, Stein. 6, Grinsing a Chap. Now, there's money for her. Don't know where she gets to from the gate, though. And then Sequel.
5: Yeah, and I thought she looked terrific as well, this favourite, Dragon Rouge. She's already loaded, but it was a terrific parade by her. So let's get to Anthony.
6: Okay, the favourite is Grinsing a Champ now, $4.20. Dragon Rouge has been very soft in betting, $3.80 earlier today, out to $4.60, and we are happy to lay it. It is still the most popular runner overall, but if you like Dragon Rouge, come and have a bet with the tab. We're happy to let you on. Spirit of Barty, 5, Steins at 7, and Ready for Amy, $7.50. Best back, Grinsing a Champ, and we're laying the 2, Dragon Rouge.
5: Okay, maybe they think she's going to be too far back. I don't have a... Well, I'm hoping she doesn't have to go back. It's not a great barrier, I guess.
4: No, there is a fair bit of speed here. Ready for Amy, Sequel, Stein will probably kick up.
5: Yeah.
4: Don't doubt the Lady Handy. Yeah, I'm surprised that she's out the gate, Dragon Rouge. They're actually backing Ready for Amy and nibbling at a couple of others as well.
5: Here's Mitch.
7: Red lights. Ready Doombin 5, they're off now. Grinsing a Champ was about 5th or 6th into stride. Ready for Amy off the inside, left quickly. Sequel showing speed and Stein right up there as well. Just off those, Spirit of Barty in 4th. Etikidna on the rails. Don't doubt the Lady Carbonara. Dragon Rouge. Grinsing a Champs had to go back to 4th last to slot in. La Bella Boom to sort him over racing. And Love Cats copped the backwash there and has ended up last. Ready for Amy. 700 to go. Leads by a neck to Sequel. 2 lengths away. Stein in 3rd. Spirit of Barty 4th. Gallop good. 3 back to Etikidna on its lonesome 5th. And don't doubt the Lady Carbonara. Dragon Rouge. Grinsing a Champ would spot the leaders 8 before the bend. La Bella Boom to Sortium. Love Cats is last. Around the corner, 3:50 left to run. Ready for Amy just from Sequel. Spirit of Barty quickly presents on the outside. Stein needs a way clear, about to get that run. Grinsing a Champ to the outside. There's no Dragon Rouge. 150 to go. Spirit of Barty in front. Here comes Grinsing a Champ coming home. 2-1. Right over the top. Grinsing a Champ, a big win. Beat Spirit of Barty and Love Cats has got up for 3rd from last. 4th either Sequel or Carbonara. Then Stein, Dragon Rouge. Next in was Etikidna, La Bella Boom, Don't Doubt the Lady, Ready for Amy and Tesortium.
3: Jack Bruce picks up a winner at Doombin. Grinsing a Champ in the hands of Ben Thompson, second up, and showed a really good turn of foot to secure the victory. 6-5, 11-10, I think, has got its nose down on the line for 4th at Doombin. Off to New Plymouth for the final time this afternoon. The final race on the 8 race program, and short price favourite here with the 5, Astoria Brooke. She was okay at stakes level 2 back, Bevan, but very good at Te Rapa last start, picking up a win.
8: Yeah, she put him away really nicely the other day. Michael McNabb aboard that day. Craig Grills picks up the ride for Tony.

0: Pike. Pike's only had her for three starts, I think, and learned a lot about her. The better than what I thought track conditions do suit her, because she does have a little bit of brilliance. She won 5 of 17. She's a mare that can be a little bit hit and miss by American Pharoah for the Taylor family, but she's done a wonderful job to win the 5, and they've been in some really strong fields. So her best foot forward here would seem pretty tough to beat. And she's a proper open handicapper, and she comes in off a very good win. So good gate, Craig Grills. There's a lot of positive factors there, but it's getting pretty skinny, although we just get a slight turn of the cog there out to $2.80. ATM, he's at rating 75, horse up in an open handicap. He's been an open handicap grade across the last few, has chased McCann home on more than one occasion, and he's been going really, really nicely. I'm not sure about ATM on these heavy track conditions, although the market suggests that they've got no worries at all. Course record good, just the one start of the 1800 metres was a winner on that occasion, and will be a speed influence from that draw with Christelle aboard, you would imagine, and does keep up a strong gallop. So just coming to favourite at $3.50. I'm not sure if that's any value at all, but you seem to get a fair bit of confidence here in the Taranaki about this horse, and they would have all seen it gallop locally. Tobias is a really interesting runner in this. I thought he was great behind Wheel It In at his most recent start, when they were just trying to take a little bit of the freshness out of his legs. He can be a handful, and he looked the winner inside the last 50 metres there at Harwood before Wheel It In boomed across the top of them. He'll be right on speed. He's got four, taking 2 kilos off, and he's a tough horse to boss. I remember winning his first start. He won it here at Taranaki, where he has won 5, and he was at a massive price that day. He then went completely off the boil before he came back into some really good form. So expecting a run from him. The 6, Rosedown Princess, gee, there was money here. Well beaten by Astoria Brook last time. I think they were thinking they were getting a wetter track than has eventuated here with the money that was on early. But a horse with good ability, as we've seen with the 4 wins and the 19 minors, and it is again a winner here locally at the track. Pick of the litter, a box on Nocion behind McCann at its most recent start. The jaw's a bit of a niggle there, and Wheel It In, really good, winning at his most recent performance with the kilo coming off. Just harking back to the previous, spoke to the Stites about Joshua Brown, and he just refused to head out today. He's a finicky type of horse at the best of times, and he might just need rain and more rain to really see the best of him, but he just wouldn't head out today. Great from Charjar Bar in the race as well, being 3 wide the trip and just going down a short margin, but it was all about Susie Gordon and her team. She's done a great job with a couple of horses that have had their issues, so well done to Susie in the Open Eki Cup. To Flemington for race 5, and then we'll wrap the day here at New Plymouth.
1: It's what we saw in the second event of the afternoon at River Arena last, making a stunning debut for Graham Begg. She's going to be a filly to follow. Here's Matt Hill for his call of race 5.
2: Interesting contest here. So 3-year-olds over 1,700 metres, a very open market. As Oyster Lane goes up to a middle alley, and Flying Dunn is the last one. Just about right. Flying Khan is the tote favourite at $5.50, so 9-2 in the old. They're ready to go. 3-year-olds at 1,700 metres, and they're away. Kellio dwelt, and What on Earth out the back early. Lucky Lucky Boom began well with Emperor Zoo, and Flying Khan is holding its position for now on the rails, and Zebra Finch is also forcing up with the Mean Fiddler and Prestige Forever. So there's a bit of pressure heading towards that opening corner. 1,350 out. Lucky Lucky Boom is going to lead the race from Seriously Hot. Flying Khan got the box seat for now. Flying Dunn dug up as whipping around the outside. Zebra Finch in that leading clump with Emperor Zoo. A length and a quarter, the Mean Fiddler, who's obliged to race 3 wide around Prestige Forever. Don't Doubt Dare is midfield on the fence, and they're 2.5 overpriced, and then Mr. Avery Chow down. Oyster Lane as well back, and they're 2 lengths. What on Earth, and Callio is last at the 900. Lucky Lucky Boom attempts to slack in a half length. Flying Dunn, a length and a quarter, Seriously Hot third. They will follow Zebra Finch, a length and a half. Flying Khan on the fence from Emperor Zoo, and then the Mean Fiddler 3 deep. A length and a quarter, Don't Doubt Dare and Prestige Forever. over, and then Mr. Avery, who's well back in the field. They were followed by Overpriced, and then came Oyster Lane. Kellyo towards the back of the field is Chow Down, and at the tail of the field is What on Earth. So it's Lucky Lucky Boom tried to sneak away around the corner, a couple Flying Done, then Zebra Finch and Seriously Hot from Flying Khan, Emperor Zoo and Prestige Forever right down the outside, and Mr. Avery behind them. Lucky Lucky Boom clicked up, led three or four to Emperor Zoo and Zebra Finch trying to close, and they were followed by Kellyo. Mr. Avery right down the outskirts. Lucky Lucky Boom, 150 metres to go from Emperor Zoo, Kellyo, and then came Zebra Finch. Lucky Lucky Boom getting tired. They're lifting Kellyo over the top. Kellyo and Emperor Zoo go together. Kellyo! Kellyo beat Emperor Zoo, Lucky Lucky Boom, and Don't Doubt Dare at any old price has got the four from Mr. Avery. Then Flying Khan, Zebra Finch and Oyster Lane. Chow Down next, followed further back in the field by What on Earth, The Mean Fiddler, Overpriced, well back Seriously Hot and Prestige Forever.
3: Well, they threw five at the race.
4: And of course,
0: race changed quite markedly inside the last 200 metres, but the two beat 7, 9 and 16. Jibbez Johnson gets a nice result there. Gee, the 16 was an eye catcher at a massive price late there. 4.5 minutes away from the last on the day here. Quaddy's paying 3,000 around Astoria Brook out to around about 6,000 on Tobias Thad. It's been a tough old day at the office, but gee, this is a move on ATM against Astoria Brook.
5: Yeah, I didn't really see this coming. Astoria Brook got into 260 swings after the scratching of Urunui. But it's been drifting at every call here, and I think it'll start third favourite.

0: got a touch of the X Factor, the Mia Boy American Fury, but she just needs to back up what was a fantastic last start performance under a great ride by Michael McNabb. But there's no reason why not. Greg Grills aboard from a decent gate, and she can posse up close enough to be in striking distance at the top of the straight. 1800 metres won't stop her. I went with her. I didn't have a lot of confidence, though. Tobias is in for second. I think he's probably the one that's prepped to be running a massive race today post that run at Hawarden. We've seen a few horses backing up out of Hawarden that have gone great guns here this afternoon. So the four in for second. Rosedown Princess, I just have got a gut feeling now that it's not quite wet enough for Rosedown Princess, but gets in with the 52 kilos. It'll be interesting to see exactly what they do with Rosedown Princess in the run here. She can show a little bit of zip, but she's drawn out wide. Ashley Strawbridge doing the riding. They might just push forward there. And outside of that, I did have ATM in with not a lot of confidence. He will it in, probably still at a crazy price at 850 after what it did last time. And it's body of work through this preparation. It's another backing up from Hawarden, Jimmy Chung and Anna Clement. Unfortunately, the saddle did slip for Anna in the previous race on the program. But I was 5, 6, 10, 5, 4, 6 and 10. I thought if she put up her best performance here this afternoon, then she'd be very tough to beat. Other things out of the Opinicki Cup, I spoke to Amber about Bonnard. Look, he was just very, very quiet today, which is really, really not like him. And he raced accordingly. He had every chance in the run. Tunias has been great. Spencer, I thought he was better today. And he will run close to the money. Bilardo Boyd didn't really run on. Joshua Brown, clearly, he just didn't want to be here today. Those have put up a decent sort of effort, and I suppose the jury's still out on Platinum Diamond to exactly where she is at. $50,000 up in the first four here, team. So if you want to play into a big pool here in the last on the program, it is available to you in a tough race that could make you some money to get you out if you're in a bit of trouble or just further the success throughout the afternoon. Let's get upstairs and wrap the day. Justin, our eight.
1: You're really keen on Tobias here. Bevan made him sort of an each-way bet when he was around the 650 mark. I reckon he'll run a race here. This is his go, isn't it? Heavy track, New Plymouth on speed. A few runs in now, getting better. He gets better as he races into his prep floor, riding great, a little bit away.

Roo Fermanagh, who of course runs the racing here at New Plymouth. We'll get this on track as well. Just wanted to pass on a big cheerio and a big thank you really to our very own Kelly from Trackside, who I understand is basically finishing up with Trackside after a very long service, unbelievable, about 30-odd years. And I just wanted to say thanks very much. I think it's his last day working on the job at New Plymouth. So after many years of coming to Taranaki, will be missed. Astoria Brook goes in and we're set to go. Last of the day, favourite, ATM the local, Janelle Miller to run the favourite set, ready and racing in the last, Identikit and Deadly Pony with the last two away. ATM sold up early, it looks as though it wants to lead the race. Tobias is going up there as well, so two known on paces, they'll take it up. ATM Tobias stride for stride as they run to the exit to the straight. Third is pick of the litter, Hidalgo nice and handy, followed then by Fuller Grace, Astoria Brook, Wellerton three out, four out, Rose Town Princess on the fence, Deadly Pony, and two lengths away, settling down last after a bit of a tardy start as Identikit. Race favourite in front, ATM, where he likes to be, and Tobias is riding shotgun second, and they look to control it, these two by two on Hidalgo. At the 1200 metres, followed by Pickett the Litter, then Fuller Grace, three out, Wheelerton doing a bit, followed by Deadly Pony, Astoria Brooks, second to last, Rosetown Princess, and two lengths away, Identikit last. 1,000 metres to go, and the leader is ATM by a length on Tobias. Pick of the Litter has had a good run third underneath Hidalgo. Wheelerton not so much of a good run, has been cast out three wide the trip, the fence, Deadly Pony, then Fuller Grace, Rosetown Princess, second to last Astoria Brook, and two lengths away then last of all is Identikit, who's been urged along at the back. So the leaders pick it up. ATM a length to Bias now. Has been ridden along to keep with the leader. Two lengths at Elgo. Then came Pick of the Litter, followed by Wheelerton. There's a lot of one batting going on here. Rosetown Princess, further back Fuller Grace, Deadly Pony out the back, Identikit at Astoria Brook, but ATM is kicked away. ATM heads up for home, and Chris Dell has raced 3-4 on Tobias, who keeps grinding away. Wheelerton, Rosetown Princess, further back Pick of the Litter, ATM hard up against the inside, Rosetown Princess giving chase, but he's clear, ATM, he's well clear, he's got the winning buffer. Chris Dell does it again in the last, oh he loves to rack them and stack them.

0: next Identikit to Tobias, pick of the litter, Fuller Grace, Adelgo, Deadly Pony at last, Astoria Brook. Well, he does have a little bit of a habit of winning the last, as Chris Dell, and he usually does it like that. He certainly likes to rake them out in front, and he had them in a bit of trouble around the corner. He had them in a bit of trouble, hard up against the inside, and he was able to really dictate terms. She's been good, Rosetown Princess. Wellerton's been very good as well. Wide the trip, just kept boxing away, and Tobias kept slugging away as well. Maybe even wetter for Tobias. But he was the one the punters came for in the end, Bevan, and that's been a little bit of a trademark ride there from Chris Dell in the last of the day. Thanks for your company across the day. Wonderful day's race, and we'll catch everybody next week.
1: Thank you very much, Justin. Yeah, the punters got it right on the money here with ATM. Dominated the race and clearly appreciated the track conditions and just really led them a merry dance. Rosetown Princess was very good out wide, and Wellerton's been fantastic, caught three wide the trip, and don't think we'll be backing Astoria Brook on a heavy track ever again, because she was gone well before they cornered in here this afternoon. But a double for Janelle on the program here to wrap Opanaki Cup Day. Jane from myself, Justin and the crew, we'll bid you a very good afternoon, and we'll wrap up the program shortly.
2: You'll head back on track for Bevan's highlights shortly, but right now we welcome more Morfittful to the channel. Race number 5. It is a benchmark 72 over the 1,250 metres. John Kelton, form analyst for racing.com this afternoon. He's gone 8-2, 6-11. Wolfie on top, the Victorian visitor out of the Nick Ryan stable, was runner-up last start and crosses the border into a weaker race this time round. So $2.50 available for Wolfie as runners are loading away at Morfittful.
3: And first up here, she just had one jump out, and it was a pretty soft jump out going back around about a month ago on her home deck at Murray Bridge. Wasn't asked to do anything there, so no guide. First up, maybe she'd be fitter for the run, but her better form is okay, and she certainly likes winning races. My numbers are 8, 2, 6 and 11. I went with Wolfie. Halfway through the race, you might be a little bit nervous. I think you'll be last or close to it, and rider Joe Bowditch might have to ride him for luck a little bit, but if the gaps come, he'll really be hard to beat. The Stalker, hopefully he'll be trying to make every post a winner from gate one. He's certainly mapped to advantage here. Metrical and Ciela are chances in the race. My numbers are 8, 2, 6 and 11. Only a small field. They're making a good line for the sports bet more places handicap. Here's Tim Edwards.
4: Kazoo's in. Favourite Wolfie at $2.60. Ciela at $5. First up today. Sir Leap-A-Lot goes in. And the line is set now for race number 5. They're racing, and the Stalker hopped out fast off the inside. Ciela lobs second early. Toes and Waters going forward out wide from Metrical, and Wolfie, he'll end up on the fence in third last position. Then came Sir Leap-A-Lot, and Karakazoo is last of all. So the Stalker is ripping along in the lead here for young Isaac Sitt, led by 3 lengths to Ciela second. So she's stalking the leader now. Toes and Water in third. Wolfie's back on the fence, following behind Ciela as they work to the side. Then came Metrical, Sir Leap-A-Lot and Karakazoo, but the Stalker, he's got his head down and he's bowling along in the lead here, led by 3.5 to Ciela. Third placing Toes and Water, Wolfie's back on the fence in fourth as they're about to run for the money. Then Metrical, Sir Leap-A-Lot and Karakazoo. Can the Stalker keep going? 400 metres to go, 3 lengths clear of Ciela. She's been doing the chasing. Wolfie's a length away third, then Toes and Water. The Stalker still in front though. Kept going, led by 2 or 3 still. Trying hard is Ciela. Getting up on the fence. Metrical wider out. Sir Leap-A-Lot. The Stalker's in front. It's given you a big thrill if you've backed it. And the Stalker's going all the way. That's a terrific win. The Stalker won by 4. Big win. Photo the Miners. Metrical, Sir Leap-A-Lot and Toes and Water between them. Then Wolfie and Ciela. And Karakazoo last in, the Stalker.
3: Isaac Sitt knew what he wanted to do. He had a plan out of the gates. He was very aggressive, wanting to make sure that he held that lead and held it clearly from gate one. He decided to run the race at hot tempo, and that got a few of the favoured runners under a bit of heat coming to the home turn. He basically never looked like he was going to get beaten from about the 600 metre mark, and he's maintained a very strong advantage to run right through the post. Big win from the Stalker. Well, wait for second and third. It's possibly Metrical on the inside, but the Stalker has won that by a long way. We might see if we can go and grab one of the co-trainers here, Gordon Richards. I'll

0: He's just shaking hands with a few owners. Gordon, we'll get Gordon to come over in front of the camera here. Was that always the plan to run that race at high tempo?
1: For us, yes. Yes. We've been trying to hold him up now and run proper races with him, but just go back to running and let him chase us.
0: Ozak Sitt certainly knew what he was doing out of the gates, really aggressive, and wanted to maintain that clear two or three length advantage.
1: Yeah, I thought he was getting a bit too far in front there, you know, but he broke their hearts a bit by doing it, and he was very good for him anyways. He's his girlfriend's favourite horse, old Ivy Lamb's favourite horse, so he's quite happy to win it for him.
0: Well, he certainly wasn't stopping near the finish. He's run right through the line. The official margin, 4¾ lengths.
1: Surprised me. Turn of Rome, I thought, well, he

0: go. Happy with that.
1: You're probably pretty happy that the races were on the Parks track today, and that inside rail certainly looks like the place to be.
0: Normally that bias goes against us, but today it was drawn good barriers and taking advantage of it.
1: Well done, Gordon. Enjoy the day.
0: Thanks, buddy.
1: We better go off to Rick McIntosh. He's the next at Mildura.
2: Got a blindfold on. This is race four, our first.
3: Well, they've found the key to the stalker, and given his name, you'd think he'd be chasing, not out in front leading, but he got things his own way in front, and he was very dominant in the finish. The favourite, Wolfie, a little bit disappointing there at Morfettville, 2:16.3. Off to Rose Hill for race number seven. This is for the sprinters over the 1,100-metre trip. And Rosalind Starr is the current favourite, short price favourite too, into $1.95. Comes into this fresh up, has trialled well, and markets certainly suggest that she's ready to run a big race this afternoon. 3.5 minutes out, Sky Thoroughbred Central on track to lead us into start time.
4: Condition goes, he looked in really good order, and that's usually a sign of a horse that's thriving.
5: Late mail numbers for me, 1, 5, 3, and 4. This is a good little race with lots of chances. I'm sticking with the old boy Dragonstone. He was good first up, I thought. He was a complete forgive second up at Flemington, dry ground, up on a hot pace. And he didn't really like that track setup, I don't think. I think he gets across from the barrier. He obviously loves these conditions, and he's a decent each-way chance. Number 5, Cigar Flick. So good in Queensland, so good first up. A few excuses last start. And she's creeping up in the benchmark ratings now, so she'll need close to a career peak to win this, but she definitely gets the right setup. Wet track, a little bit of tempo, 1,100 metres. Number 3, Aviatress, is probably one of the more interesting ones. Paraded okay, I guess. The trial was good, some excuses last start. A new recruit from the stable that could definitely do something from the good barrier. And number 4, Rosalind Stum, having a little bit of regrets putting him down in fourth. He's trialling so well. He's in great form. I'm just a tiny bit concerned about the very heavy track, but he's definitely good enough to win. 1, 5, 3, and 4.
6: No real shocks here, although Rosalind Starr just firmed again. So as much as 2.10 earlier today, he got into $2 and then went $2 to 1.90. In fact, did touch 1.85 very briefly, but 1.90 now Rosalind Starr. Bang on 50% of all bets are on the favourite, very comparable with where it is in the marketplace. Cigar Flick, $5, not a lot of change. Way to the Stars, just out to $9, was as short as sort of 7 earlier today. Dragonstone, $9.50, Storm the Ramparts at $10. Aviatress is $11 and Grand Impact's at $19. So no real surprises here. $2 to $1.90 about Rosalind Starr. Gav's going to run a fairly firm favourite in race 7.
7: Okay, so this is the... Thanks, Anthony. That's the market. We'll come back to you very shortly for a further update. So it's been well back. 1,100 metres here, Mike. Speed map, what did you envisage here?
5: Well, if they want to lead with Way to the Stars, they can lead. Barry 1, very fast horse, but first up, heavy conditions. So we'll see what Rachel does. Maybe leads, maybe box seats. Obviously, Dragonstone looking for a spot near pace, and Storm the Ramparts, the stablemate and the half-brother, is fast enough. And Rosalind Starr probably just sort of third, fourth in the two wide line. It's not a completely clear-cut map. It all depends what Rachel King does early on Way to the Stars.
7: Interesting, Caleb, that we got the two half-brothers lining up here, Dragonstone and Storm the Ramparts squaring off.
4: Yeah, that wouldn't happen too often at all, would it, actually? Actually, I believe there's a half to our earlier two-year-old favourite going around later on as well, CIA, but the name escapes me of the horse it's in.
7: I'll get Caroline on the phone. I will get Caroline on the phone, and I will have your answer immediately. Just in terms of the track, we knew what we were going to be dealing with here today, Mike, in terms of a winter heavy track, and it's played that way, and the times have indicated that.
5: Yeah, they're coming home fairly slowly, but wasn't too bad. I think Sword of Legacy sprinted at 11:29 from the 4 to the 200 metres, so they're not slogging, but definitely a genuine winter track, so you need horses that handle the conditions. We've been saying that all day, though, Gav.
7: In they come. The last four, Anthony, any late changes?
6: No, not really. $2 now about Rosalind Starr and $4.80 Cigar Flick, so little change in the last 90 seconds or so.
7: Favourite about to go in to kick off the quaddie. Good luck here as we

0: Yeah, same colours as Dragonstone. So Grand Impact moves in now for the first leg of the quaddie. The light is on. We're set to go. Ready, Rose Hill. Racing now. Way to the Stars began sharply. Rosalind Star hopped out well and has a mortgage on the spot outside it early. Storm the Ramparts goes to third, then Grand Impact from Aviatrice. Further back to Cigar Flick. Dragonstone settles last of all. Way to the Stars with a good fresh record leads here from the short favourite Rosalind Star. Then Storm the Rampart in advance of Grand Impact. Couple off to Aviatrice in advance of Cigar Flick. Dragonstone sees them all. Approaching the turn, Way to the Stars a half length here on Rosalind Star, then Storm the Ramparts a half the outside Grand Impact. Further back to Cigar Flickers pushing through on the rails into the straight, and Way to the Stars leads the way by a neat length here on Rosalind Star, who's starting to breathe down its neck now. Further back to Grand Impact closing off down to the 250, and Rosalind Star moved up now and went past Way to the Stars and Grand Impact. Cigar Flick's too far back, but Rosalind Star opens up the shoulders in the money zone. Well clear, and the short favourite's going to win easily today, Rosalind Star, beating Grand Impact. Cigar Flick got up for third in front of Way to the Stars, then Aviatrice from Storm the Ramparts and Dragonstone.
1: So first up after winning the Star Kingdom back on the 28th of March, and he's back with a bang, Rosalind Star, after a couple of trials, and that was pretty to watch. Heavily backed and sat outside of the leader and quickly swept on.
2: Money right on the mark for Rosalind Star, four-year-old Bay Gelding by Shalar, and it had a couple of trials to prepare for this. It looked pretty sharp, and the money suggested he could run a bold race first up, and that's exactly what he has delivered. A nice result there for punters at Rose Hill. We return to the north now. We've got Brendan Popplewell on track to wrap what's been a wonderful day's racing.
3: Yeah, thanks, Jane. It's always great to be here out of Ruakaka, and they had a great meeting last week, and maybe not quite the heat and the sun this time around, but still a great atmosphere on track, and we saw seven winners. I thought the first race of the day actually was probably a good talking point. Rotten Tommy, of course, he was winning a trial here last Saturday before the race day was able to begin. He beat home Whiskey and Roses. There was a little bit of confidence on track and even confidence during the week when he opened at $12 and got as short as $4.50. He then pushed back out in the marketplace, but he found the spot in front and still wanted to do some things wrong, but he was so far in front of the rest of them. So great way to start the day for the locals, and it sounded like the locals might have had a dollar on as well. And that kicked off an Erin Layton double, because she was able to win the second race of the day also aboard Afina. Another one that I thought was a highlight throughout the program was the effort of Sabella. Nice win from this horse, going up in distance from 1,600 metres, a defeat here last week where it was making ground from back in the field up to 2,100 metres. It was controlled in front by Jasmine Fawcett and got the prize, and then Jasmine did the same thing over a short course race of 1,400 metres with Iridescent, locally trained by Michelle Bradley. Unsure about going up to that 1,400 was Michelle and the team, but she was well controlled in front by Jasmine Fawcett to back up a defeat last week where she wasn't aided by the slow tempo up front. And what about the locals in the last? They were able to get a dollar by the sounds of things with Miss Seth and Kenny Ray, and he trained the Cornella as well with Chicago Dream. It's been a really good day of racing action. We'll be back here on the 1st of August, and then of course here again for the Cambridge Stud Northern Breeders on the 15th of August. Bevan Sweeney, will get to you for your wrap of the day on Opanaki Cup Day.
4: Thank you, BP. Looking back on Opanaki Cup Day, really it is all around Susie Gordon and the feature on the program. She just has a small team. A couple of them have had their issues, and she's been very, very patient with both of these horses. She's back progress up from Harbida, where she was a very good winner. She's come here this afternoon at a very big price and has taken first and second home with her. I've just seen her walk past with the bottles of whiskey and all the cups. So congratulations to Susie, her first black type win of of the season, and that was a double for Masa Hasasumi on the program. But Turn the Ace was very, very good as well. He looks to be back in fine fiddle, and Chajar Bar, who's been around in the Obanaki Cup for four or five attempts, went very, very close, was really, really good, caught wide the trip. Janelle Miller got a double on the program. She wrapped it up with ATM in the last, and the punters were on the right leg late on in the day, led up under Christelle, and was very, very good late in that particular race to win with a fair bit.

of authority. Bikusu got you underway quite nicely early on in the program for Robbie Patterson at a short price quote, but got the job nicely, and I think it's pretty progressive going forward. So we've enjoyed it. We've had a big crowd on course. Thought it was a cracking Open Aki Cup this year. Taken out by Prioress for Susie Gordon. Bella Timing also put up a really nice run for Alan Sherrick, leading all the way in what I think will be a very good form race going forward. It hasn't been an Open Aki Cup day that I've been used to over the years. A much better day than we've seen in recent times. However, it's been really enjoyable. Big crowd on course. 8 good competitive betting races. I hope you've made a dollar or two, and we will catch you again as we look forward into the next week of Central District.

0: gets the race double. It's still Iridescent holding them here. Iridescent's going to lead all the way. Jasmine Fawcett picks up a race-to-race double here.
1: This grand old war horse down the outside. Prioress, Prioress. Prioress turned the ace, Charger Bar, in a three-way go. And there's a very good chance Susie Gordon has just Quinnell at the Open Aki Cup. He's well clear. He's got the winning buffer. Chris Dell does it again in the last. Oh, he loves to rack them and stack them and go home a winner in the last is the postman. He'll do it again on ATM. Ka-ching, ka-ching.
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5: Already sire of 20 black type horses with 7 group or stakes winners from his first 4 crops, including Group 3 Eulogy Stakes winner, War Princess.
1: 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War Princess takes the Eulogy.
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8: A lot to look forward to this afternoon on your big Saturday. Of course, Metropolitan Racing out of Flemington and Dean Lester honoured in the Flemington Cup over the 2,800 metres. The two-year-olds are to the fore at Morfettville in the South Australian Sires Produce Stakes at Group 3 level. And, of course, it's Winter Challenge Day at Rose Hill coming up a little bit later, race number 9. And then the action really kicks off into the evening on the channel with the Inter-Dominion finals tonight, getting underway at 7:45. Of course, our very own Brittany Graham, part of the coverage tonight out of Albion Park. So there's a lot to look forward to on the channel over the next couple of hours, including the next race out of Doomben. And it is race number 6. As we take a look at a market, John Rambo has come up the favourite for Queensland's leading trainer in Tony Gollan, was the Gold Jewel winner back in March and has had 2 runs at stakes level this preparation. Third up, but down in class, and it's certainly the way punters have gravitated here to John Rambo. Michael Maxworthy, though, he's going with the 3 on top here, North Pole, 3, 1, 10, and 5.
9: Is the clear danger. Then North Pole, who's got to step it up here, badly handicapped, but he just might. And then the other one, I thought Winston Hills might hang around for a place.
10: I'm with North Pole, although I'm on shaky ground, I've got to say. And it's the weights. You know, had he sort of had a 3-kilo claim and got into this with 55, that would have been pretty enticing. So he's got to be very good to be beating these older horses with that 58, but we'll see. Let's get to Anthony.
11: He's the tabloid of the day, John Rambo, and we're going on with the job currently. $2.70, best price in the marketplace. He's $2.30 on the local tote. You can get $2.70 fixed odds, so we're happy to lay him, John Rambo. Robrick got into $2.90, just back to $3.20 late. North Pole has been a firm of 5 into 4, and this is the horse we're seeing the best late support for. So North Pole trimming up again. Blue Pinot $9, Winston Hills $18, Dirty Dancing $23. We're laying John Rambo. If you're a John Rambo fam, come and have a bet with the tab. We're happy to let you on. North Pole, good firm of late. This is the one we got running for us.
10: Okay. They get excited when they talk about Johnny Rambo here, Maxie.
9: Yeah. They certainly do. And he has been enigmatic throughout his career, hasn't he?
10: He has.
9: Back in the early days, he was doing a lot of things wrong.
10: He was a bad boy.
9: He was favourite and he'd be back and pulling and then held up and then he'd burst home and miss.

0: out.
1: Bad boys are always attractive, Maxie.
0: They are, really? Okay. Just, right, there's something about them.
1: Until people wake up, but yeah.
0: Well, that's certainly the case with this fellow. And he's well named, isn't he?
1: He is.
0: Yes.
1: He is.
0: But I think he's better these days. Like, in a race like this where there doesn't look to be a lot of tempo, I'd be saying, oh, what's he going to do? Because he can hook on. You wouldn't be able to hold him 12 months ago. But I think there will be enough tempo here for him.
1: So, yeah. And he's been much better this preparation. Yeah. And even last preparation wasn't too bad.
0: Well, North Pole has been the big go here. So let's see what he's got, North Pole. That's heavy support. By gee, they're coming for him. He's not going to run favourite, but that

0: Okay, there he is, loading up North Pole, and here's Mitch Manners.
1: So John Rambo, 270, 350 Robrick, 390 North Pole. Eyes on North Pole at the start. See how he jumps this afternoon after making a real mess of it at the Sunshine Coast last start. Set to run. Light on at the 13.50. Ready, and they're racing now. And North Pole was okay into stride. Out wide on the track, set to shine. The first one out. North Pole sliding across into second. Blue Pino is in third. Just off those Dirty Dancing, John Rambo settling down fifth, the rail, the favourite. Robrick is going to stalk it in the run by the looks, and then follow Just Flying, and Winston Hills has gone back to last. So set to shine on top, leading three parts of a length to North Pole, parked second. Blue Pino third, and a half away Dirty Dancing fourth, one off as they go off the back at the half mile. One and a half away, Robrick, the outside of John Rambo, then Just Flying and Winston Hills. The field of eight race in four pairs, 650 to go. Set to shine, a half clear from North Pole, the outside. One and a half away, Blue Pedo third, covered up by Dirty Dancing. A length and a quarter to Robrick, John Rambo. Graham just starting to feel for the favourite to pick up the bit now, then Just Flying and last to Winston Hills. Set to shine, about to be joined by North Pole at the top of the straight. In turn, Dirty Dancing runs on, and John Rambo squeezing paint on the rail. The run just about there. Robrick runs on. 150 to go. North Pole, Dirty Dancing. John Rambo the far side. Here's a finish. Dirty Dancing at the front. Dirty Dancing just flying very late. Dirty Dancing. Dirty Dancing at odds here is going to win. From a blanket go the Miners. Just Flying's prominent. North Pole, John Rambo, and I don't think Robrick's too far away, whether it's in the Miner money or not. Blue Pino next in, and towards the tail end, the leader set to shine.
2: Dirty Dancing, number eight.
3: Photos for the Miners, but the winner is the eight, Dirty Dancing, a six-year-old mare by Hellbent, picking up her sixth win of her career, but a competitive finish there at Doomben. We're off to Flemington, though, this time for one of their features of the afternoon. Of course, it is a race honouring the great Dean Lester. This is over the 2,800-metre trip. And it is for the open class gallopers. It's basically a very similar field to the one that we saw go round a couple of weeks ago at Flemington, the Banjo Patterson. Highland Blaze was able to pick up that race. He's been doing a great job of mixing both his flat and jumping career together at the moment. And he's the favourite here at $2.90. He's also the best bet of the afternoon for racing.com formalist Grace Hayes as we head on track. Just under 5 minutes out till the stayers go round in the Dean Lester Flemington Cup.
4: It's all about, I like the way that Highland Blaze, that's what punters are singing, I'm telling you now, they're tapping the app. He's very popular favourite, $2.70, the big liability in the books. All right, next best, Bold Soul, come on, what are you doing? He's on the drift. He's out to $5.50, watch that right side there, he'll go out to $5.50, Black Run, well, he's on the nose as well. Pavati Party's the only horse that's been back to beat, and Virtuous Circle, 2014, and holding firm at the 14. So the 5 and the 7 against the favourite, which is race 6, number 6. You know it makes sense. Grace's best.

0: How about that? You can do a lot in half an hour, but wait for that QR code to come up, scan it, and we're going to give you a price coming up in race 7. Don't miss it, punters. Imagine what you could be buying instead. 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
1: Shane, great to be joined by you. You've got your lovely horse in Highland Blaze. It's been so consistent both over the jumps and on the flat this whole preparation. How's he been the last fortnight?
2: He's a

0: it might have slowed down a few of the others, but look, he's probably a bit pointy in the market at $2.90, but he'll be running a good race.
1: He's very predictable in his races, isn't he? You know that he's going to hit that flat spot, and if you didn't know him better, it could probably dent your confidence when you're watching him live.
0: Oh, 100%. If you were to watch him and didn't know him here last start, he was gone at the 700 metre mark. He turned in, Tom hit him two flicks behind the saddle, and then once he gets in clear running, his last 400 is always really strong. So hopefully there's a bit of speed on today that it'd suit us, because there'd be a few of them might be questionable at the 2800. I know we're not, so yeah, bit of tempo on. Bold Soul obviously gets in a couple of kilos better than he did meeting us last time. Annabelle's horse looks good. Samuel Langhorne's no slouch. It's not a gimme race by any means, but he'll run his good, honest race, and he'll be daring to finish somewhere.
1: He's obviously going so well on the flat, but when do we see him over the jumps again?
0: 2 weeks' time, the Grand National. He'll go back there, try and defend his crown, hopefully. But let's get through today first.
1: Good luck, Shane.
0: Thank you.
2: I wish Shane Jackson, who's an integral part of our jumps coverage, all the best here with Highland Blaze. Grace, is it an efficient way of doing form for this race, given it's so well exposed out of the Banjo Paterson final?
3: Yeah, pretty much. And that's probably why I was just so surprised that it took until basically the last hour or a couple of hours for him to start approaching sub $3. I mean, he was $4 for a long time. And he to me, like, I think he'll be extremely hard to beat. We just heard Shane Jackson say he wants

0: miss every single day. His greatest days on a race course amongst many. And here 10 years ago when the quarterback for his great mate Robbie Griffiths was able to win a stellar edition of the Group 1 Newmarket. Let's join Matt Hill for the Dean Lester Flemington Cup.
1: Our principal race of the afternoon, and Stern Idol adding so much interest. Here's Bold Soul, who's been racing well. Stayed on well in the Banjo Patterson, found one better in Highland Blaze, who's going to appreciate the trip judging by that run. Here's Black Run, bringing the different Sydney form lines into it. Goes into the stalls for Ryan Houston. Highland Blaze and Samuel Langhorne are going to be the final two to come along. Now Highland Blaze goes in 290 into 260 with bookmakers. Samuel Langhorne is going to be the last. Race number six on the program. The Dean Lester Flemington Cup. Locked away. Set to run. And they're racing. Stern Idol jumped away okay, got a little squeeze shortly after the start from Bold Soul and also to Janice. Black Run straight to the lead from Pavardi Party, not a lot of pressure on. Virtuous Circles nice and close, and then to Janice behind them from Bold Soul. Highland Blaze is just a shade beyond centre field, settling the outside of Tempesti. Urban Outlook is third last from Stern Idol, and last of all is Samuel Langhorne. That's the call as they run past the judge with a lap to go, and it's Black Run as it likes by a length Pavardi Party. Virtuous Circle was obliged to race deep, so it's going to force up out of the running at the 2200 metres. Then Bold Soul outside of Tejanus, and then Tempesti, who settled underneath of Highland Blaze. Three further back is Stern Idol, Urban Outlook and Samuel Langhorne as they head to the riverside. 2000 metres to go. Black Run is the leader, and Virtuous Circle got one off the fence now. Just spread at those leaders a little. Pavardi Party is third, the rails tucked away, getting a lovely run, and Bold Soul will be fourth, one off the fence. Next along the rails is Tejanus, and then came Highland Blaze outside of Tempesti. Two further back is the jumping hero Stern Idol, third last from Urban Outlook, and last is Samuel Langhorne. 1600 metres to go, and Black Run is just sauntering along as it likes for Ryan Houston. Worse than an even tempo by a length and a quarter to Virtuous Circle and then Pavardi Party. Fourth is Bold Soul, and next along the rails is Tejanus, and then came Highland Blaze. Further back is Tempesti and then Stern Idol. There's been little or no change. Second last, Urban Outlook, and Samuel Langhorne whipped them in. Heading towards the famous Chiquita Lodge, 1200 metres to go in the Dean Lester Flemington Cup, and it's Black Run the leader by a length to Virtuous Circle, who settled a lot closer today. Three quarters of a length away, third along the rails, Pavardi Party. They were followed by Bold Soul, a length away to Tejanus. Three quarters Highland Blaze, the well-supported favourite in sixth place, and would spot the lead about six. Further back, Tempesti, Stern Idol, then Samuel Langhorne and Urban Outlook. Black Run in front of Virtuous Circle as they reach the 800 metres, and Virtuous Circle gets within a half length. Third is Pavardi Party, and then Bold Soul about to leave the slipstream out three wide, so Highland Blaze has something to follow into the race. Tempesti in between horses as they pack from Tejanus at the 600. Stern Idol, Samuel Langhorne well back in the field with Urban Outlook. They run for the money. Black Run, Virtuous Circle together. Then Bold Soul, who's now ridden up on the outside. There's a run for Pavardi Party, if good enough, on the fence. Then Tempesti and Highland Blaze just grinding away at the moment. So it's Black Run, 300 metres to go. Tries to dash away, but here comes Bold Soul and Pavardi Party up on the inside. Black Run, grab by Pavardi Party, Bold Soul, Tempesti the middle. Great finish to Tejanus getting through, and Highland Blaze is still coming at them. They reach the line. Photo finish, Bold Soul. I reckon Bold Soul has won from either Highland Blaze, Tempesti, Tejanus and Pavardi Party, not beaten far from those. A five-way go. Behind those horses then in the field was a Black Run from Samuel Langhorne. Next to finish, Urban Outlook, Stern Idol and Virtuous Circle.
0: An exciting finish to the Dean Lester Flemington Cup with a half dozen of the 10 in the field across the track and across the line in a driving finish. Bold Soul turns the tables on Highland Blaze, fourth in the race 12 months ago, and the riders who will collect the quinella in the race in Jake Noonan and Tom Madden both came in with records of 3 wins from 10 rides on their respective charges. And it's Jake Noonan who leaves with 4 from 11. He got him poised into the right spot, just established that gap on Highland Blaze.

0: As he started to kick into gear, the margin, Grace Hayes, was just a little bit too great for Highland Blaze.
1: Yeah, all honours to Bold Soul and Jake Noonan, who tactically found the 1-1 in a race where there was just a lot less speed than I thought, and turned into a little bit of a sit and sprint staying contest. And I'm sure this will be a really rewarding victory for the team, because Bold Soul, he's one of, I can only imagine he'd be one of the stable favourites. He's always going around in these sorts of races. He always wins a race, but he's always around the mark. He's just so consistent. The blinkers on for the first time today. Well, I mean, he's only won by a half head anyway, but certainly didn't resent them and just got him into the right spot and was able to be really strong to the line, Amy. But I do think with the favourite Highland Blaze, it was just a case of him being a length further back that meant he wasn't the winner.
2: Yeah, I think it's nice and good on Bold Soul and Jake Noonan being able to turn the tables on Highland Blaze too. They obviously quinella'd the Banjo Patterson recently, and this horse has just been able to one-up him there. It was a funny thing with Highland Blaze, he didn't hit that flat spot like he usually does. When they start to sort of pick up the pace about 800 to 1,000 metres from home, he usually comes off the bridle and has to be scrubbed. He was trucking today with those blinkers on. I thought he hit a bit of a flat spot in the straight, so usually he does it a lot earlier.

0: you know, a length and a bit anyway. So it just goes to show they weren't going very hard, but I think the whole team will be absolutely thrilled to have Boltsol back in the winner's stall for the campaign. Let's hear from Neil Greaves.
1: Eight wins, $800,000 in prize money. That's how you like them. Boltsol victorious in the Dean Lester Flemington Cup. Neil Greaves joins us. He's just such a hearty soul, this guy.
2: Oh, absolutely. Beautiful.

0: Yeah, I thought for a while that half up Australia was in a bit of trouble, but they're so fit and so well trained, and he just managed to keep going and got the money right on the line. So great thrill for everybody.
1: The untold story of this guy in some respects is the influence that Jake Noonan's had right across his career so far. How have you seen that relationship foster and produce results?
0: Yeah, it's interesting to say that because some of the riders haven't found him that easy to ride. If you can't get him to settle, and that's the case with a lot of horses, you're in a world of hurt. For some reason, Jake seems to be able to. He seems to be able to get him out of the barrier generally pretty well. And when you can take up, when you, the speed map favours you, which it did today, we thought, you know, exactly what happened with Black Run had lead, and we thought the main dangers would certainly be behind him at the 400 metre mark. And so we were happy with that aspect. We were a little bit concerned about the 59 because when the weights first came out, Kieran Ma had one in the weights that had 60 and we had 55 and a half. Of course, we were a bit disappointed when Kieran didn't accept, of course, and pushed the weights up. But, well, it affected everyone else as well. So generally, let's face it, it worked out pretty well for us.
1: He can maintain a winter staying campaign and potentially even have that bridge into the early part of the spring?
0: Look, I think the plan, I certainly don't want to be quoted, but I think you might see a pretty nice jumper on August the 16th at Ballarat. He could be one of the highlights of that day if all goes to plan. I think the intention is that he may have a jumps run this season, and I think it'll be on August the 16th.
1: I hate to break it to you, but you've got three leading racing journalists and a television camera with you, so I feel like you may have been quoted.
0: Thank you very much.
2: This mounting yard is brought to you by Racing.
3: Yeah, nice result for the New Zealand bred Bold Soul there, and but cheeky there from Nigel Carmody. But coming out of the Patrick Payne stable, you would imagine that he probably does have an extended career over the fences, does Bold Soul. But he's been a wonderful horse for Connections. That was win eight, over $800,000 in prize money, the son of Embellish. One of the features of the afternoon out of South Australia is the Group 3 South Australian Sire Produce Stakes for the two-year-olds. And the favourite is Brevitas out of the Philip Stokes stable. John Calton has made him one of his best bets of the afternoon. So John Calton, pretty happy with the way that Brevitas has prepped up ahead of the Group 3 feature. He's certainly been racing well, racing consistently, and the market suggests that he's certainly the horse to beat. Let's join the team at racing.com for their continued build-up into the Group 3 feature for the two-year-olds.
4: The strongest form into this race. Not exactly sure what to make of 1,050 up to 1,400 metres. Wasn't a race I was expecting him to run in. He went super on debut. Probably one that wouldn't surprise me if he failed, but he also might be clearly the best horse in the race. Horse 4 Spain, blinkers going on, Waterhouse Bot Galloper, who looked really well in the yard. He was only fair first up when he led and was a bit plain, but he has jumped out with the blinkers on since then and was quite impressive. He can improve sharply. There's some money for him. Horse 5 Power Plan, better run last start when he had the blinkers applied in that Oakland's plate behind Pretty Baby. He got back and held ground strongly. Whether he's quite good enough here, I don't know, but he ran a lot better last start. Mountain Devil Horse 6, two fair runs leading into this. Comfortably accounted for by Tully Hart last time. I think this is too hard for him. Brevitas is the favourite, horse 7. I think she probably should have won last start in the Oakland's plate. Held up in the mid stages of the home straight, she got to the line better than any other runner. She's got the 1400 metre form on the board. We know she'll run it out. She was able to win the Racing Rewards race the start before. She's going in great form. Map is the big query. She'll get back and be wide. Horse 8, Expensive Taste for the McAvoys, another horse who paraded really well. Second to Harry DeLad on the synthetic when a $1.50 shot last start and probably had her chance to win. She's been racing consistently, but she is still a maiden after four starts. Horse 9, Burning Hearts. She was good on debut, settled midfield in a small field at Sandown on a heavy track and was able to win there over 1,300. Looked well. She's a nice type of horse, filly by Cool as a Bill. Ratings out of that race weren't great, but she's obviously got a fair bit of scope and there's money for her. Tweeter is number 10 for the Dan Clarkin and Upi McGilvray yard. She's been pretty consistent recently, but this is a step up in grade for her.

Whether she's going to be quite good enough to be competitive, I'm not sure. And there you go, rounds out the field, horse number 12, Filly by Hellbent. She had every possible last start on the video, but she did pull up lame in one of her hind legs. So not sure about whether that's an excuse for her, but she had her chance in that race and was beaten three lengths by Pretty Baby. Fascinating race. There's some gallopers here who might have a fair bit of ability. My number's 7, 3, 2, and 8. I went with the tried commodity in Brevitas. We know what she delivers to the table. It will take a good ride from Harry Grace, but I'm sure she'll be strong late. Shiverwack, fascinating runner. I'm sure he's good enough to win the race, but exactly what he delivers over 1,400 metres we'll find out, and Put to the Sword in for third. This should be a good addition of the size produce. Here's Tim Edwards to call them.

0: Lights on here for race six. Gates are back. We're racing, and Power Plan missed it. And There You Go was slow as well. And Spain off the inside jump fast here to take the lead from Nauvoo. And up there, Mountain Devil, Burning Hearts, and Tweeter is wider out. Then Shivawak, who's midfield around Expensive Taste. A length and a half away to Put to the Sword. It's back in about fourth last position. And There You Go. Brevitas, the favourite, back second last here. And three to Power Plan last of all. So they race down the back. And on top here is Spain, doing its own thing, led by two to Tweeter. Nauvoo's up to be running third. Burning Hearts is parked behind them in the orange jacket in fourth. As they race past the 800, then Shivawak, who's around Mountain Devil. Expensive Taste racing inside then of Put to the Sword. Brevitas still third last here. She's got about six lengths to make up. And There You Go, second last, and three to Power Plan. So Spain's copping some heat now. Tweeter and Nauvoo join the leader as they're approaching the bend. Shivawak's about to peel wide. Put to the Sword's going to be the widest. Now, Brevitas is trying to get right to the outside, and Burning Hearts is starting to get away through as well. So Nauvoo takes the lead inside the three. Puts away Spain for the time being. Running on Burning Hearts, Brevitas, and down the outside, Put to the Sword. Nauvoo's in front here, though, with 150 to go from Spain, who's trying to kick back the inside. It's Nauvoo in front from Spain. Nauvoo just in front for Stead. Spain's coming back. Nauvoo and Spain! Oh, Spain came off the canvas. Made it interesting here with Nauvoo. Photo finish here in the feature. Now, and There You Go might have snatched third in a photo from Burning Hearts. Next in was Put to the Sword, Expensive Taste, and Brevitas didn't run on. Then Tweeter, well back Power Plan, Shivawak, and towards the rear, Mountain Devil. It's a photo.
1: The inside horse, Spain, has come off the canvas to get very close, but I'm hearing in my ear that the outside will prevail, Nevu, after getting clearly in front of co-leader Spain. He was getting the wobbles up late, but Andrew Stead has encouraged him to just do enough to get the 1,400 metres, and he'll take out the SA Sires Produce. Horse number 12, and There You Go, has run well from back in the field to get third, but we're about to hear some cheers up when these owners see the still shot of the photo finish, and horse number one has gone in the frame, Nauvoo. He's been racing really honestly. Third last start to Tully Hart in an easier race, to be fair. And prior to that, he was able to win going back three starts ago at Morfettville. Numbers 1, 4, 12 and a further photo for fourth. We're not far away from Mildura race five. We'll go to Rick McIntosh now.
2: Just a couple to come up here, John.
3: A nice result there for South Australian trainer John O'Connor, and he's got a two-year-old that was certainly suited getting out to the 1,400 metre trip this afternoon. He's quite a tall, rangy type. He's certainly got some scope to go on with it. 1-4-12 and maybe the 9, but there was a photo there for the minor placings in the South Australian Sires Produce Stakes. Rose Hill race number 8, Ready to Shine. Emergency gets a start, and punters have backed it into $3.40. Did open up around the $6 mark. Gets a little bit of weight relief with leading New South Wales apprentice Sienna Grimer in the saddle. It is the market mover and the favourite. The Victorian Visitor, LAU, at $4.80 for Scott Cameron and Tommy Berry. He has been racing well in Victoria. A team have elected to travel with the gelding. The others in single figures, Midnight Opal, Gatsby, Dark Glitter, who was a winner last start and beat a couple of his key rivals on that occasion as well. 3 minutes out from race 8 at Rosehill. This a benchmark 88 over the 1,300 metres.
4: He's honest, he's not far around the mark, and hopefully he's there somewhere about today.
5: He's been a good horse and a good money spinner for Connections, hasn't he?
4: Exactly. He's only 12,000 off, ticking half a million for a benchmark horse. It's there's no better time to be racing horses in New South Wales, is there?
5: Good on you, mate. Well done, and good luck.
4: Cheers.
5: There he is, Nathan Doyle. So they're off to the gates ahead of race number 8 on the program. Kayla, which of them caught your eye?
6: I'm with his runner, the 10 there, Midnight Opal. As far as a yard perspective goes, he was impossible to go past. He was a clear standout as far as condition and colour went. I know he probably needs things to fall into place for him a little bit, but if he's racing up to his looks, I think he'll be very hard to beat.
7: Late mail numbers for me, 2, 10, 7 and 3. I think there's a couple of decent wet track

in this race, and I want to back them, starting with number 2, Romeo's Choice. He was so close 2 starts ago before a forgive run last start, when 3 wide no cover off that hot tempo. He gets that beautiful barrier. The stewards' announcements come through that he will be closer to the speed today, and Will Stanley's already had a winner on this wet track, and those 3 kilograms might be gold today. Number 10, Midnight Opal. I agree with the stable, agree with Kayla. Conditions just look too good for him not to back him. 1,300 metres is about his perfect distance too. And those last couple of runs, I think, were good enough. And I think you need a fit horse today, and he's definitely one of those. Number 7, LOU. Like I said, 2 times to Sydney before for 1 win, but he wasn't in form that time he lost. So I think he's coming back in form this time. He had to work very hard on pace, and he'll be up on near pace, chipping away as well. And number 3, Dark Glitter, the Iron Horse, the Iron Mare. She keeps producing good runs. She got that benchmark win last.

0: start, and she could win again. 2, 10, 7 and 3.
1: Ready to shine. Firmed after 9 a.m. this morning, was as much as 4:40 even at one point, and came into as short as $3.30, just 3:40 now, but about 35% of all bets are on Ready to Shine. It's been the best backed runner in this race. LOU was favourite for much of betting from, say, Wednesday to early Saturday morning. Got out to as much as 5. Just 5 to 4.40 now since they've left the mounting yard. So a good push, 5 to 4.40 for LOU. These two horses really dominate the market. But if you are keen to play one outside of Midnight Opal, Kayla's on top selection, $10 when they walked into the mounting yard. Now $7.50. 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Glitter 9 solid, Gatsby's 9 and solid, and Romeo's Choice specking there. He was as much as 15 earlier in the day. He's now into $10. I can say that LOU and Midnight Opal best back late.
2: So in they come. Thanks, Anthony, ahead of the 8th event on the program. So the Victorian certainly, in terms of LOU here, Mike, had some interest to this 8th event.
0: Yeah, just different form line. A lot of these horses have the same form line, similar ratings, but obviously coming up from Melbourne with that different form, that proven wet track profile. The mounting yard was good, so he's obviously travelled up well, and Tommy Berry in the saddle. So a lot of ticks for him today, and the money's coming late.
2: The horse you've tipped on top, Romeo's Choice. Gee, Richard Litt's having a good trot.
0: Yeah, flying form, and obviously produces his horses so well before the races. He looked great in the mounting yard. He's a big boy holding condition, but he's very, very fit, fifth up. I think he's made the right choice with Stanley in the saddle with the 3 kilogram claim. So hopefully he runs well.
2: So just about right, I think. In fact, Midnight Opal will be one of the last to link in as we head upstairs. Here's Darren.
3: Operation moving forward, and Starfish Decoded is the last to go in. Ready now for race number 8, Racing and Sports. There's the light. We're set to go. Racing now. Romeo's Choice left the gates cleanly together with LOU. Is really being ridden up in the early part to lead from Romeo's Choice. Ready to Shine's right there from Coco Jambu. Dollar Magic out wide from Substantial. Then No Drama tugging along early on the inside of Gatsby's. Dark Glitter, Starfisticated. And Bold Max sees them all into the first turn. And LOU is a narrow leader from Midnight Opal, parked up on the outside. Dollar Magic got over for cover now on the outside. Side of Romeo's Choice. Two off the favourite, Ready to Shine from Coco Jambu, then Gatsby's. Substantial between runners, followed by Dark Glitter on the rails, then No Drama, Starfisticated, and Bold Mac. Inside the 600, LOU ahead in front to Midnight Opal. Dollar Magic's tugging along in the blinkers today in third from Romeo's Choice. Then Ready to Shine, Coco Jambu coming away from the rails. Dark Glitter taking that vacated position. LOU at the 300 metres, barely being revved up now from Midnight Opal, Romeo's Choice. Two after Coco Jambu, Dollar Magic, Ready to Shine, still four off the lead. LOU trying to fend off Midnight Opal. LOU ahead to Midnight Opal, Romeo's Choice. Ready to Shine's running out of ground. Romeo's Choice going up on the inside of LOU. Romeo's Choice, LOU. Romeo's Choice causes an upset. Beat LOU. Midnight Opal, third. Not sure about fourth. Dark Glitter, Coco Jambu. And further back then to Ready to Shine, Bold Mac, Dark Glitter up the inside. Further back, Starfisticated, Substantial, Dollar Magic, No Drama, and Gatsby's.
2: Oh, Mike Wood, now you're just showing off. $12.80 winner earlier. This one's paid nearly tens. Well found, Romeo's Choice, continuing a terrific trot for Richard Litt and Will.
4: 2, 7, 10, and 20 at Rose Hill, and Apprentice William Stanley picks up a double on the card this afternoon, this time on the six-year-old gelding by Choice Star, and he's been able to win the 8th race of his career, his Romeo's Choice. He'd been out of the winner's circle for quite some time, so a nice victory there for trainer Richard Litt. Belmont joins us on trackside 1 this afternoon, and we're up to race number 2 on their 8 race card. Of course, it is highlighted by the listed Belmont Classic, which gets underway at 6:09 tonight. The favourite to go around in race number 2 is My Aloha. Of course, a combination that we know well over in the West, and that is Grant and Alana Williams combining.

with jockey Willie Pike. My Aloha was a really nice winner first up this preparation, then has run into one better in its last two, certainly deserving of another victory, and it's been pretty solid in the market at $3.70. The hot runner, our market mover, is Wicked Venom. As you can see there, 11s into 6s for Wicked Venom. That's runner number 3. Was fresh up this afternoon, so there's money around to suggest he's ready to run well, fresh up the 3 Wicked Venom. Sniper Sun, another one was

0: would have hurt from so far out because the leaders stopped before the home straight.
1: But Scott here is with Surfside Session. He's first up here this afternoon for Colin Webster Jr. and Jordan Turner. But the field of 10 are about to join the line at the 1,000-metre start. So we'll hand you upstairs to Darren for the call of the Tab Touch Westby Platinum Handicap.
2: From my aloha, first of them into the gates. Easing a bit in the market, though. 310 out to 370. And just a little shaky in the confidence. Punters here, Sniper's Son goes forward. And Divine Impact is right to go. Plenty of greys in the race. Desert Dancing, Star Supreme, Ripper Farouk. Varying forms of grey, almost white, Ripper Farouk. Now they're about to load up Desert Dancing in the first set of the Ridgeport Farm Silks. Royal Blue Lime Green. In goes Wicked Venom. Just the one now left to make its way into the gates. Here, race number two. My Aloha is an easing favourite. The starter is on the ladder. And Surfside Session will be the last of them in. Returning to racing. Light is blinking. Set at the 1,000 metres. Away in their racing, and Sniper's Son the first to go. My Aloha actually showing surprising speed, is going to burn it off and go to the lead onto the course proper. Up there running third is Ripper Farouk. In behind them, Divine Impact, Surfside Session finding itself deep on the outside of Art Session, and they're being followed after a length and a half behind those. Then down the side, Star Supreme, then Sesh deep out, back on the rails, Wicked Venom, and toward the tail, Desert Dancing. Nearing the home turn, 400 left to go. Sniper's Son serving it up to My Aloha. Sniper's Son gets a length and a half to My Aloha, but Pike hasn't made his move just yet, holding it together. Two lengths, Ripper Farouk, followed further back, Art Session. Now on the inside, he goes to work on the mare, My Aloha. She gets the better of Sniper's Son. Ripper Farouk keeps coming further back, is Art Session. It's Ripper Farouk going up, joining My Aloha, grabs the lead, and Ripper Farouk. Ripper Farouk gets the money from the fave, My Aloha. Tight for third. Now that rest between Wicked Venom charging home, and also right there is Desert Dancing. Star Supreme finishing on from the back. In behind those, then pulling up Divine Impact. Art Session further back. Then Sesh, who never got on the track. And Surfside Session has finished a furlong behind them, tailed off last. Ripper Farouk gets the prize here. For Zeph and Johnston Porter, My Aloha getting tested out there fully by Sniper's Son. Didn't serve Sniper's Son too well.
3: Well, there was a horse going into the race fresh up, but it wasn't the market mover in Wicked Venom who's had to settle for a fast finishing third, but instead Ripper Farouk in the hands of Zeph and Johnston Porter, able to score after a little bit of a let up. So picks up his first win in a fresh up state, the gelding, 4-year-old gelding by Vert Degrees. So a nice effort there at the beginning of a racing preparation, 9, 8, 3, and 5. In the mounting yard, though, for race number 7 out of Doombin, 3.5 minutes out from a start. I'm not surprised that the money's come for the 14, Surprise Honey. Certainly the runner in the race that's got the best form around her. Balance the book.

0: race. So Surprise Honey, she's the form horse of the field, and she's on top in terms of the market. Michael Maxworthy's with the one here, though, Tultani Fields.
1: From the Northern Rivers. He hasn't raced since mid-December, so I'm just wondering whether he might be in need of this first up 1,200.
2: Here's Electric Arrow, prancing and dancing around the yard for Kevin Kemp and Fiona Sankle.
1: Yeah, her last win back in May was a rating band 60, but Kempy threw her in the deep end at Passanti Coast, and she ran second to balance the books. She beat her and break free.
2: Yeah.
1: So she'll need to pull another one out like that if she's going to figure here.
2: Out of where, Maxie?
1: I don't know.
2: Too many thoughts, Billy Healy and Ash Butler.
1: Good question. Yeah, he's first up. Yeah, I just wonder whether this is the right race for him. He won up a Sunny Coast 1,400 and then second to Make a Call when he had his chance. He's had a spell. A couple of trials have been all right. Keep an eye on him and the market in particular. And I can report that on the QOPs, remain pretty solid at 850. So you've got to be interested in him.
2: Mm. Break free down in the weights here for Matt Hoisted and Jake Bayless.
1: Yeah, she can't draw a barrier. Good winning two ago here, this track and distance. And then latest, she went back to last in the balance of the books race. I thought she was super down the outside. They might have to ride her like that. And we are seeing some horses really hitting the line hard out wide today. That might be her.
2: Sultry Siren, Taylor Marshall, Rob Heathcote.
1: She was good behind Tornado Express 2 weeks ago up a Sunny Coast. This is the right race for her to run well in, dropping in the handicaps.
2: And here's our favourite, Surprise Honey, Tony Gollan and Ben Thompson.
1: I'm just risking her a little bit today as favourite. She had no weight on her back, so that's certainly an attraction here for punters.
2: She's Exotics, the one they want. Fives into 390. Surprise Honey's gone 390 into 440, Maxie.
1: She's been a bit weak in the market last minute or so, Surprise Honey. So She's Exotic is the one we're coming for late here. I'm with the six lay down Lily. She paraded okay. That, you know, she's fairly plain type, but she's a seven-time winner from, what, 21 starts, 22? And I just felt she gets a nice trip here in the running line where she's comfortable and she can finish strongly. Over Tultani Fields, number one, though he's becoming a little bit easy, a bit surprising.

0: If they don't, she's an old-time waltzer.
1: Yeah, that's right. I mean, I like One and Five. I've been with Five. She's exotic a bit of late, and I feel like, you know, things haven't exactly gone right for her, but she's sort of her own worst enemy as well. Look, this guy does everything right. It's just, can he carry the 59 and beat all these lightweight chances down the bottom? He looked terrific. He had a disaster first up, so let's hope he can redeem himself here. All right, let's get to Anthony.
2: Now back to a couple when markets first went up. Bernie, Taltani Fields being one of those. $13 earlier on in the week. Now into $5.50. Only 6 cents worth of deduction, so it was a good firm. The other one was She's Exotic, $9.50. Backed it straight away earlier on in the week. Was $5 this morning. It's now $3.80. In fact, $3.60 now. So very well supported She's Exotic. And about 26% of all bets are on the favourite. So well supported. Surprise Honey, $4.60. Taltani Fields, $5.50. 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And Too Many Thoughts, $9. Sultry Siren, $9. Best Backs being the favourite, the $5.
1: All right, thanks very much, Anthony. Break Free about to take her spot, and we'll head up to Mitch Manners.
3: 1,200. Ready. They're off now. Break Free missed the starter length. She's Exotic was out the back as well. Second last away. Maximum Vortex, Surprise Honey, Taltani Fields all having to look for the lead. Just off those, Bo Rumble in fourth. Two lengths away next to Too Many Thoughts. Settling fifth, then Lay Down Lily, midfield the rail. To its outside is Sultry Siren. Two back Electric Arrow. She's Exotic second last, and Break Free is last of all. About 10 off the leader. Maximum Vortex just from Surprise Honey, who eyeballs it now at halfway, 600 to go. Bo Rumble travels strongly in behind the speed third. Taltani Fields fourth, now one off. Two and a half away, Too Many Thoughts. A length and a half, Lay Down Lily, Sultry Siren. She's Exotic still third last, the inside. Then Electric Arrow and last is Break Free. They top the straight. Surprise Honey after Maximum Vortex and got the front now. Bo Rumble squeezing through in behind them. Then Taltani Fields. She's Exotic's about five lengths off them. Surprise Honey joined by Taltani Fields. Taltani Fields has hit the front, 50 to go. Starting to forge clear. Punched out by McMurray. It's another winner. It's a treble. Taltani Fields won it. Second, She's Exotic. Third, Too Many Thoughts. Fourth in Bo Rumble, then Surprise Honey. Behind those runners, Electric Arrow, Sultry Siren, Lay Down Lily, Break Free, Maximum Vortex.
0: All right, so Kelly will be happy with that one. A few results have gone against him a little bit earlier today, but not Taltani Fields with all those good stats for a one-met win here at Doomben. Put into a lovely spot, giving Jace McMurray another winner. He was on his lonesome in the running line, just off the pace there. She's Exotic was pulling again, second last, third last on the rails. Baby girl,
4: around the corner, Charger Bar went up and hit the lead. Charger Bar to Mr. Mojo Rising. Spencer's coming out and after them. Charger Bar, 150 to go. Fighting on to the ace, Spencer. Down the outside comes Prioress. Charger Bar in front. This grand old warhorse down the outside. Prioress, Prioress. Prioress turn the ace, Charger Bar in a three-way go, and there's a very good chance Susie Gordon has just Quinnell at the Open Aki Cup. Bona to Thuza.
5: How about that?
6: I'm a bit speechless. I think that would be my first stakes winner. They were both really well. I knew Prioress, she loves a backup. I was really happy with both of them.
7: On the corner, I thought I'm going to run top three and just... Every time I ask, he won more and more. Yeah, good effort.
8: Terrific result there for Foxton trainer Susie Gordon in today's feature out of New Plymouth, the listed Open Aki Cup Prioress, successful in the hands of Masa Hasazumi, but she also managed to pick up the Quinella with Turn the Ace, holding on in a close photo for second. Always nice when it's a day of first and the first stakes winner for Susie Gordon, the highlight of what we saw in terms of domestic racing in New Zealand across the afternoon. Flemington is where we're headed for our next live race on your big Saturday, race number 7, and it is a benchmark.

0: Mark, 88 over the 1,200 metre trip. Trainer Kieran Ma has got a strong hand in this, but with Barari and Pestry. In terms of this race, I think that Barari is the one that comes into this with an advantage with the claim of James Johnson. Certainly a featherweight going round in this, and the market's gravitated towards it as well at $2.80.
1: Looks and the way she presents and how she's been at home transpires today, she should be improving.
2: How are you going to ride her from that outside sort of barrier here, considering she has got that little bit of softness and a bit of tightening up to do?
1: Yeah, just keep her happy. I think that's the way you've got to ride her the whole way.

0: Got a really big stride, so I think when she gets tense and in between them all, they just shortens up her stride and doesn't breathe properly. So if she's allowed to stride, she gets things right, and that's when she's strong late.
1: Nice mare to have back in work. Good luck here, mate.
0: Thank you.
2: Yeah, thank you to Will Larkin, as always, giving great assessment of their runners and a sensational job since being on the ticket alongside Leon and Troy Causton. So we've had our featured Dean Lester Flemington Cup run here at Flemington. Group 3 SA Sires Produce has been run in Adelaide, 26 minutes away from the listed Belmont Classic over in the west, the feature from WA this afternoon. Grace, in regards to how you think this race sets up and likelihood of where they might be heading in the straight?
3: Well, there's not a great deal of speed on paper, really, and Betwitchery is a mare that likes to bowl along over 1,400 metres. She could jump and put herself in a nice spot. Home Rule first up. He often, over the seven furlongs, gets to the front and likes to go hard, but he's only first up here. I thought Great Maximus back to the inside was another key speed influence. We know Moby Dick is going to be ridden further forward, so that could certainly help this horse's chances with a lot of horses behind him that might find it hard to catch him. Amy's pick of the yard.
2: Amy, a group you've got a really good handle on. Most of them are pretty deep into a winter sprinting campaign.
4: Yeah, a couple of them look particularly good here, Nige. I did think that Steel Move, even though that horse probably performed below expectations at its most recent start, he's paying a good price, around $16, $17. He looked as, you could have easily had him on top from the yard. He looked amazing. So hopefully he can bounce back to and run as good as he looks.
2: Yeah, third in the Gold Topaz first up, and hopeful of him finding something that saw him win, of course, the Vobis Gold Carrot at that Cranbourne Moonee Valley meeting back just prior to the new year. So loading process is underway for our seventh event of the afternoon on VRC Members Race Day. Brendan Sobosinski is the VRC member who's honoured with the running of this contest at benchmark 88 level over 1,200.
5: Barari has just gone forward, who has seen the straight plenty of times previously. $3 now on the tote and $3 on VOP. Mr. Verse performed well fresh last preparation. Runs first up here, has had a couple of jump outs leading in. Mr. Verse goes up with also Flyer. Piastri, Royal Insignia are going to be a couple of the final ones to join them. Moby Dick with the tactics alteration to sit more forward if circumstances permit. Royal Insignia going in. So another full gate here, 1,200 metres. Piastri, the last one to join them, has the services of jockey Craig Williams. Here's Piastri, takes the outside, and they're locked away. Set at the top of the famous straight six. They're ready. Stalls are back and away. Home Rule began quickly. Flyer away smartly with also Barari in the predominantly white jacket. As they head towards the outside, the leader is Home Rule, leading a group out there. Betwitchery and then Piastri, 16 Reasons, Sathus. And further back is Royal Insignia in that group with Mr. Verse. And they're going to split over on the flat side rail. It's Barari leading Moby Dick and Flyer, and then Great Maximus, Bullets High, Steel Move and Jugeong. Leading the division up the outside is Home Rule from Betwitchery and Piastri and then Zathus, and back behind those horses, Mr. Verse and 16 Reasons. Royal Insignia last. Over on the flat side at the 500 metres, it's Moby Dick driving up on the inside of Barari and then Great Maximus, and further back is Flyer. They reach the 350. Over on the flat side, it's Barari. Hands and heels about a length in front of Moby Dick, Great Maximus, Flyer, and then Piastri leading the division up the outside with Mr. Verse and also Royal Insignia. It is Barari at the 150 with Great Maximus. Piastri and Royal Insignia right in it over on the outside. Mr. Verse is trying to get through. It's Piastri leading Royal Insignia. Piastri beat Royal Insignia. Photo third between Betwitchery and Mr. Verse, followed by 16 Reasons, and the outside division clearly ahead of Great Maximus and Barari over on the flat side. Then came Bullets High and Home Rule from Flyer, Steel Move, Moby Dick, Jugeong and Zathus amongst the tail enders.
2: Well, we can only hope that it's pointed at things in Papaya at Spa tomorrow night, as Piastri is a winner for the first time in close to 2 years and 700 days. The drought has been broken. Win five at start 17. Craig Williams at...
6: was the stablemate of the favourite that's been able to deliver for Kieran Ma.

0: Flemington up the straight. A 5-year-old gelding by Schwazier out of Costa Viva, who we know well here in New Zealand, 1,000 guineas performer. So although it had been a long time since we'd seen the gelding in the winner's circle, it's his fifth win from only a 17 start career, so he's been very lightly raced, has Piastri. Off to Gosford, countdown on to race number 6. It's the first time we see Gosford here on trackside one this afternoon. They've got a 7-race program, so just the 2 races left to come out of Gosford. Johnny is the current favourite at $2.20, fresh up for Peter Snowden. The other runner that's been backed and well supported, $3.20 into $2.40, is the 2 Cobra Club out of the Gay Waterhouse and Adrian Bott stable. It is our market mover leading into this. October Stars, another one with support and stability. Lee Magorian and Nassim Dilmi looking for a race-to-race double, having taken out the previous. Lee Magorian looking for a treble, so he's certainly in form this afternoon at Gosford. 90 seconds out, let's join Sky Thoroughbred Central.
1: Go on today. He doesn't need to improve a hell of a lot off his placing at Wyong last start, which saw him finish third behind Written Scandal. I thought there was more depth to that race than the one he's going around in today. 2 Cobra Club. The market likes him. He's just got the 1 win from 8 starts, but has been placed on 3 occasions. The fact that his only win come over 1,600 metres gave me the feel that he'd benefit from this hit out today. And 3 stabilities coming off that big Wyong win last start, defeating Oakfield, Iowa by more than 2 lengths. 1, 4, 2, and 3 here in race number 6 as they approach the starting gates for this 6th event at Gosford over the 1,200 metres. As I come to you, Anthony, it's been a bit of a graveyard here for the punters at Gosford this afternoon on this heavy 9 track. They'll be hoping to get back on track with Johnny here.
2: Yeah, they got it down to 2, Mick. Johnny, 2.10. He's far more popular than Cobra Cub, who was $2.30 there at one point, now out to $2.70. So they were joint favourites not that long ago, Johnny and Cobra Club, but the punters have decided that Johnny's the one here, and almost 3 times the amount of money on Johnny compared to Cobra Club, who's been $2.30 to $2.80, and we might not stop there. October Star, $6, and holds more money than Cobra Club, so that gives you an idea of how hard Cobra Club is to lay. And Stability, 750, Firework, 23. It was 31 in the yard, so, in fact, 34. 34 to 23, so a little bit of money there at longer odds. But Johnny's been very popular. We cannot lay Cobra Club. Hard to lay it even at 280. And October Star, solid enough. What did you land on, Mick? You tipped Johnny. You going okay with him today?
1: Yeah, look, it's been a tricky day. It's all good and well to oppose favourites, but you've got to be landing on those ones at odds. And to this point, we've been missing them. So I'm with Johnny here, the best back runner. It's around about $2.10. Seems rock bottom odds, but we have seen him pull out some really good runs fresh in the past. So if he can just stalk the speed, I think he looks as good a chance as any in this penultimate race on the 7 race card at Gosford. They're moving in. Looks like we've got maybe 2 or 3 runners locked away already. Just the 70 cents separating Johnny and Cobra Club. If you wanted to steer around those 2 favoured runners, I definitely think October Star's probably the best price horse, although I do note has just trimmed in late in the piece now to $6 after $7 was available just a short time ago. Let's head up to Phil Roberts now for his description of race number 6 here from Gosford.
3: So it's clearly the one the market has settled on. Cobra Club out to $3 now. Blue light still flashing away. 1,200 metre shoot in operation here. Now still Firework with a clerk of the course behind the gates. Starters now in position. And Firework is the only one that I can see that's out of line. Goes in, red lights on, set to go, race 6 Gosford. They're ready. Movement near the centre. Starter lets them go, they're away. And Johnny was away in the leading division, in actual fact, with Whispering Rupert and the inside Canter Libra trying to hold a position. So it's Whispering Rupert

0: and Canter Libra. The leaders over Johnny, who settles in third, and fourth the inside was October Star. Next then came Firework, who's a little bit wide but is pressing forward. Stability gets back to second last, and Cobra Club is back at the tail. So it's Whispering Rupert the leader. Can't get down to the rail in front, though, over Canter Libra, who holds that inside running, and Firework strides up out three wide as they run to the 600. Johnny getting a lovely run just on the back of this speed, followed next by Stability, who's working around the field now as they do pack up somewhat. October Star next, and Cobra Club is the last one, but only about six off the lead. Coming up to the home bend, the inside, Canter Libra, led over Whispering Rupert. They drift towards the centre of the track. Firework comes to the outside. It's starting to stake its claim with Stability. Cobra Club, the widest runner. Johnny back to the inside. Stability hit the front over Firework, and it's Stability holding Firework in the run to the line. Stability takes it out over Firework, Johnny, and Cobra Club. Next in then was Whispering Rupert, followed by October Star. Last one in was Canter Libra.
1: Nice ride from Lee McGorian, has seen Stability get home, making it back-to-back victories following an impressive maiden win at Wyong the start prior. There's no doubt that that centre of the track's the best part of the surface today, and this fellow's really lengthened stride and got away over the concluding stages. A three-year-old son of...
2: A double for trainer Nassim Dilmi at Gosford this afternoon, and a triple for Lee McGorian, as we heard, picked up its maiden last start, and it's made it back-to-back wins, stepping up in grade Stability. So a nice result out of Gosford, and a good price considering it was the last start winner going into the race. Morphett Full race number 7, and it is a 0-68, 1,550-metre event. John Kelton's gone 8-2, 12-4. He's with Maxil Du. This is on top selection last time it went round at the races, and finished into third position. He's elected to have another go with Maxil Du, has John Kelton. So he's sticking with the ship here as we join the team on track, racing.com at Morphettville.
3: Maxil Du is an on-speed runner, though. That is a plus for him. Stolen Kiss, horse number 10. Map's awkward for her. She's drawn quite wide. I don't think she'd ever get a better chance to win another race than what presented to her last start behind Gazelle. She had absolute run of race in that event, which was a 56 on a Tuesday. This is a harder race, and she had every possible last start. I'll have to risk her. Horse 11, Stratum Pride, getting a bit costly for a lot of punters. Since she's come to South Australia, she's won 1 out of 35. She got beaten 2 lengths by Iron Bar last start and probably had her chance. Reckon she was going a bit better a year or so ago. Last couple of horses in the race. Francis Boy, he's only got about a week and a half of racing left before he will be forced into retirement, unfortunately. What a gem of a galloper he's been. He's won 22 races. This is start number 176. I'll be cheering loudly for him if he looks like winning the race. And I'll tell you what, I think he can run a race here. I think he's over the odds, Francis Boy. The map is clearly in his favour. Harry Grace rides him. He's a good chance to find the front here in the run. If he gets a nice enough run in front, he can clearly run a race, and I'd love to see him win another one before he retires. And then horse number 13, Chilco Lake, fair to say that on form she would have no hope. Beaten 13 lengths on Wednesday by Limbering in an easier race, and she's barely showed any form in her last 6 or 7 runs. My numbers here in what is another tricky race and another just moderate standard race. I went 8-2, 12-4. Horse number 8, Maxil Du, is advantaged by the way the track is playing, but he's disadvantaged by these upgrades out of the heavy range. Horse 2, Kenny Defence. I think he'll get a nice enough run just behind the speed. He can run well. I put Francis Boy in my numbers for third. I reckon he'll be up there for a long way. And horse 4, Calypso King, who looks like he maps well. Tricky event. Maxil Du, Francis Boy will be in a good spot, and I think Kenny Defence probably will as well. Great finish in the previous race with Navu winning the size produce, and rider Andrew Stead, that was the biggest win of his career, so well done to you, Andrew, riding Navu, trained by John O'Connor. There's only a couple of horses out here. Here's Tim Edwards for race 7 at Morphettville.
4: Moving in next, Chilco Lake moves up now, and that'll leave Stratum Pride, and I think they're all set. So they're all in here except for Stratum Pride.

0: They're almost ready. Ready to run. So Crown Mint drawn down low. It's an open race. The red light is blinking. We're ready. We're racing. Capulet jumped okay. No speed from Stratum Pride. Calypso King and France's Boy are also on the way forward here, and Calypso King will lead. France's Boy, Max Uldu and Canny Defence, and fifth is Capulet. Showrunner lands in sixth position there. It's a touch wide, though, around Imposing Suspect, the middle. Just in that group two, there was Just a Brother, and on the fence is Crown Mint. Two lengths away, the Chilco Lake, who's back in third last position. Stolen Kiss and Stratum Pride are back at the rear, but only five lengths off the leaders. So Calypso King gets its own way here. France's Boy is second, and moving up, Max Uldu, the favourite, three deep exposed here, but is soon to be outside the leader. Pressing on now, so France's Boy back to third. Capulet is fourth, the inside. A length away in the field then to on its outside, Showrunner in about fifth around Canny Defence. Then came on the inside, Crown Mint, Just a Brother, Imposing Suspect. It's only going to be a dash for the cash here. They haven't gone hard. Chilco Lake is back third last from Stratum Pride. Stolen Kiss is last. So Calypso King, the inside, matching it with Max Uldu. 400 metres to go. The leaders had a picnic in the lead, and Calypso King now straightens up a length clear. Max Uldu's throwing out a challenge. Two lengths away to Canny Defence, who's starting to pump home now. Inside the two, Calypso King from Max Uldu. Canny Defence, he keeps coming the outside. Leader 100 to go. Still Calypso King, Max Uldu, Canny Defence are trying, but it was the omen tip of the day. Calypso King wins. Calypso King wins from Max Uldu and Canny Defence third. Fourth placing behind those in. On the outside, Crown Mint. Further back, Stratum Pride, Just a Brother. Further back, Capulet. Well back, Stolen Kiss, France's Boy, Imposing Suspect, Chilco Lake, and Showrunner last in.
1: On paces again, dominating proceedings here with the first two horses on the home turn running 1-2 in that order. As Tim Edwards mentioned, Calypso King had a beautiful run in front underneath Fred Kersley and found plenty under the urgings of that rider over the last 200 metres. Max Uldu was a...
2: It's been a little bit inconsistent, the four Calypso King, but as we've heard from the team on track at Moorfootville, it's been certainly advantageous throughout the afternoon to be on speed at the track. Max Uldu, the favourites, had to settle for another placing there. We have got to the point in the afternoon where Feature Racing now comes out of Rose Hill with the listed Winter Challenge, race number 9, just two to come out of New South Wales this afternoon. Midnight Dynamite, who's been incredibly consistent. He's a fit horse leading into this. He will start the favourite for Bjorn Baker. McHale is our market mover here at $4.60. And General Salute is another one that's had some support. The only New Zealand bred galloper in the race is War Eternal, again out of Bjorn Baker stable, currently at $8.50. You can sort of understand those three that are sitting at the top of the market. They all come out of the Winter Stakes last start. Of course, Midnight Dynamite settled for third and behind General Salute and McHale, but that's the form line that punters have been guided by ahead of the listed Winter Challenge.
3: Starts and seventh to Tazima over 1800 metres might not be good enough to win this.
4: No, he's probably hard to have off form. He's certainly fit though.
5: Number 16 on the backup, Williamsburg, Britton, Georgie Kavanagh, Andrew Adkins.
3: Yeah, he showed a glimpse of form, didn't he? When third up, when fourth to Midnight Dynamite a couple of starts ago from barrier two. Maybe the inside barrier helped him that day. He was around the market last start when ninth to Tazima on a heavy nine track. He does handle the conditions, but the last start is a concern.
4: Well, the backup doesn't look to have bothered him at all. He's certainly not above himself, and little gear changes might be of assistance to him.
5: And I am Velvet, number 19, for Philip Stokes and Alicia Collett.
3: You've got to have a throw at the stumps when you draw barrier one, don't you? Comes up from down south, but brings Murray Bridge and midweek Melbourne form, so maybe a winward surprise.
4: Another horse that's travelled very well too. She's been very bright since she came into the yard. She looks nice and alert and very good in colour.
5: Now to head out for the Winter Challenge feature event this afternoon. Gerald Ryan is here with General Salute, who did the other day, Gerald, what we know he can do.
6: Yeah, he did. He was good. Gabby's been a consistent horse all the way along, and he had a good run from a good barrier the other day. But He's trained on well. I wouldn't say he's jumped out of the ground and improved, not when you win a race like that, but you know, he's up 2 kilos, similar race. Bit awkward, more barrier, but I think with the speed in the race, he'll get a good run.
5: What about the heavy?
6: I don't think I'll worry him. You know, he's he had one start in the heavy track and he ran third behind Lazzaro, and I think he's had 8 starts on soft ground for 4 wins and 3 seconds, so I doesn't seem to worry him. Yeah.
5: Just looking at his record, you're right, 18 starts, 4 wins, 8 minors, nearly 900,000. He's been a good horse, hasn't he?
6: Oh, he's been a terrific horse, you know, for us. They couldn't put through a sale ring and they're kept, and he's got his little issues, but he's manageable, and while these tracks are a bit soft, we'll keep going.
5: And he tries hard. He
6: tries really hard.
5: Good luck with him.
6: Thanks, mate.
5: Good on you. Gerald Ryan there. Rightio. I guess it's punch lane time, is it, Kayla?
4: It's punch lane time. He's probably been one of the best horses I've seen across the whole program today. He was dead set immaculate in the yard, very faultless. He brings the right heavy track credentials, and that low draw, I think, gives him every opportunity here.
3: I definitely respect that push for punch lane up from Melbourne, but I'm going 2, 4, 3, and 8, going for a couple of horses improving to the preparation that should love wet conditions or do love wet conditions. Number 2, General Salute. I agree with Gerald Ryan. There won't be any problems in the heavy track today. He got the win last start. He's probably got more improvement to come. He's got 60 and a half and a wider barrier, so Nash will need to get it right, but he's got it right before today, and I think he was the one to beat. Number 4, Just Folk. The value in the race, improved third up, loves wet conditions, should be floating up near pace, chipping away. I think he's definitely an each-way chance. And then the 2, Rock Solid, in form. Baker Gallopers will return, the Midnight Dynamite. They're way up in the handicap ratings, but they keep producing, and they both handle a wet track too. 2, 4, 3, and 8.
7: A very solid favourite here, Midnight Dynamite. Certainly no knock on him. He bottomed out at $2.90 earlier today, just $3.10 now, but he is still the most popular runner. From McHale, $5 and solid. General Salute, $6, not a lot of change. War Eternal's been the firmer, $10 earlier today, $9 when they came into the mounting yard, now $7, and I can tell you that he is clearly the second most popular runner. There is double the amount of money on War Eternal, who's a $7 chance, compared to McHale, who is a $5 chance. So the punters really latching onto the wet track of War Eternal, and he's in good form. Cool Jakey's been soft since they left the yard. He's out to 12. Just Folk, 14. Winchat, 17. Williamsburg, 18. And Punch Lane, $26. Midnight Dynamite, a firm favourite, but War Eternal, certainly best back to beat it here, Gav.
5: Okay, thank you, Anthony. So about to come up. Mike, let's talk speed map.
3: Yeah, this is going to be an interesting race. The first couple of 100 metres, we'll see how Winchat jumps. Jay Ford will look immediately to his left to see how Cool Jakey jumps with Sam Clifford in the saddle. I think if Cool Jakey jumps a couple of lengths in front, they'll go for the lead, which will make a high-pressure race with Winchat trying to get it there across as well. A few horses tucking up in behind with the well-back runner McHale making his run from the back.
5: General Salute returned to winning form the other day. This was a horse 12 months ago they were talking Stradbrokes about, so it was no shock to see him do that in the Winter Stakes.
3: No, his first couple of runs were only okay. Well, first up he was good, and second up just took a step back, but third up he got the win. He's definitely proven in the heavy conditions. Nash in the saddle. This is a good grade for him, I think, today. And I think he can go on to better things.
5: Okay, Kayla, there's your man. Punch Lane moving in. Still happy with him?
4: Give it strength. I thought he looked incredible.
5: He's moved into line and the others are following suit. There's the favourite, Midnight Dynamite, coming up. And we're just about right, it would seemingly be. Anthony, in fact, there's still 5 out. Any late moves?
7: No, same price as those 2 main ones in betting when we did our update a few moments ago. $3.10 Midnight Dynamite and $7.50 War Eternal. They're the main 2 here, Gav, but no change since our last update.
5: So in they come with Williamsburg on the backup about to link in. And there's Zabiari, the Kieran Maher and Regan Bayliss about to join the line. As we head upstairs, here's the 9th with Darren.
8: Yeah, so 2 to move in, Just Folk going forward, and Williamsburg is the other. Williamsburg drawn at the outside, goes into line, $3.10 about the inform Midnight Dynamite. Just about ready to run, there's the light. Stand by. Winter Challenge from Rose Hill. We're just about ready to run. Gates are back now. Racing Skylab was slow out. Lock Eagle taken back and Cool Jakey jumped sharp. Together with Just Folk and now Wind Chatter starting to build up the revs going to third in advance of Punch Lane. Midnight Dynamite's going to settle fifth, the race favourite. Then came I Am Velvet pushing through inside War Eternal. Williamsburg drifting back. Then came Zabiari and General Salute there, one off the fence.

0: Further back to Mikhail from Skylab, and last of all is Lock Eagle. So Winchat shows the way now by three quarters to Cool Jake in this familiar scene. Punch Lane Park's in third from Just Folk. Then I Am Velvet inside Midnight Dynamite. Further back to War Eternal, Zabiari and Williamsburg the outside. Then came Mikhail three wide around General Salute Skylab, and Lock Eagle sees them all. Winchat still shows the way here by three quarters to Cool Jakey, then Punch Lane from Just Folk, who's starting a run well before the turn. Midnight Dynamite improves. I Am Velvet not going well. War Eternal and Williamsburg being shoved along. Mikhail gives away a big start. So does General Salute. Into the straight now. Winchat, Cool Jakey, Just Folk chiming in. Punch Lane needs some galloping room as Midnight Dynamite is given the cue in quickly. Midnight Dynamite moved up to rush to the front now. Two lengths clear from Just Folk, General Salute, Williamsburg and War Eternal. But Midnight Dynamite, what a preparation he's having, is well clear. Midnight Dynamite will beat Just Folk, General Salute third. Then Punch Lane from War Eternal, Cool Jakey, Williamsburg, Mikhail not a factor. From Skylab, Lock Eagle, I Am Velvet. And weakening out was Winchat along with Zabiari.
1: Well, he just tracked them into the straight, did Tommy Berry aboard Midnight Dynamite, who then quickly moved up to Just Folk and sailed on by. A model of consistency, and he wins the feature event this afternoon over Just Folk, who made a move before the home quarter and battled on bravely. General Salute has charged into third spot and six will wind up fourth. Gave Kayla a couple of glimmers, I hope, halfway down the running. Punch Lane, he'll finish fourth. 8, 4, 2, and 6 with one to come from Rose Hill.
2: Welcome back to Doomben for race 8 on the card, where we have a new favourite. It is an open handicap over the mile and 15. That is Felix the Scat. At 4:40 on the QOP, ahead of Express Payment 4:80, and now Warby 4:80 joining them. So let's take a look at them from the top. The Inflictor, Maxi, Craig Cousins trains, and Corey Sutherland in the saddle.
3: His last win was around about 13 months ago. It was at the Tats Mile, Tiara Day last year. So he can run the trip. And Craig's taken the blinkers off him.
2: Good again, idea.
3: Just to help, he's likely to roll nicely. A couple of kilos off is good. We're still giving away a fair bit of weight to a lot of horses here. So, the setup looks good for him here.
2: Rising Pacific is from the Tony Gollan stable with Robbie Dolan.
3: Well, they let the track as a soft five, and he just likes tracks where he can get a bit of traction, so that should be okay today, shouldn't it, for him?
2: Yeah.
3: He likes good surfaces.
2: Yeah, he does like harder the better for him, but I think it'll be all right.
3: Yeah. And, you know, maybe he goes slightly better at Eagle Farm, but last time he was here, he ran third to Miss Jolene over the 1350. So he's just a genuine horse that is pretty good around 1600.
2: Let's have a look at SJ now for Pat Webster with Jace McMurray.
3: He's got to run the trip. I thought that he might be the one that will look to lead here. I guess it depends on what the instructions are with the Inflictor, but he should be able to get into a nice rhythm, which he hasn't been able to do this prep because of the races he's been in. And I think he can bounce back here and he could be hard to run down.
2: Yet he moves to Chris Waller and Kyle Wilson-Taylor.
3: Yeah, really, he doesn't mind it here. He's won four races here at Doomben, and the 1600 looks his sweet spot. So no excuses for him.
2: Here's Warby, and the money's coming for him as well. Tony Gollan, Ben Thompson.
3: I think the small field helps because he's always back with the cap catchers. So yeah. He's only got a small field to deal with. He should be close enough, and he usually runs on.
2: Hmm. Okay, Express Payment, they've gone a bit cold on him. Oh, no, they've come again? No, he's gone. Well, when I say cold, he's just out a little bit, isn't he? Rob Heathcote, Craig Newitt.
3: He's one of these horses that drops a lot in weight carry. Last start, he won up the Sunny Coast with 59, beating Pocket Money. Well, he's down 5 kilos, Craig Newitt to ride. So everything looks positive, and he just continues to get better. Every start he has, this horse, this preparation.
2: Okay, let's take a look at Felix now, number 9, Tony Gollan, Mark Duplessis.
3: Well, he was in the Express Payment race and ran third. He found the right part of the track up that crown, and he was only beaten 3/4 of a length. Well, he dropped 7.5. He's down to 52.
2: Mm.
3: So punters are looking at that, but then you look at his overall record. He wins on average 1 in 10. It's been about 10 starts since, or 11, is it?

0: It's been about...
1: What put me off, sorry to interrupt you, but what put me off him was his second up form.
0: Yeah.
1: I mean, four, maybe five goes, not a win, okay, but he's had seven for two minus.
0: Mm. But that record, you know, 1-11.
1: Yeah, that's hard, isn't it?
0: Is not flash, but...
1: I can see things look nice for him.
0: Yeah, it does. It does. With 52 kilos on his back, yeah, I can see why punters are liking Felix today.
1: And what about Galano? He's at about $16 for Matt Dunn and Taylor Marshall.
0: He comes through a different form line, not as strong as the others, but slightly back in trip. The distance is okay and he's got no weight to carry either.
1: Alrighty, we do have a definitive favourite now, and that is Warby at 370. I mean, that probably makes sense because of the weight, Maxie. I know he hasn't won at the mile, but he has had a stakes placing at a mile.
0: Yeah, that was in the Wayne Wilson two ago. So it just tells you, if Warby's favourite here, nobody's got any idea. Look, I'm with SJ. I think he's hard to beat here, number three.
1: Okay, and I'm with the Inflictor. Here's Mitch.
2: The run. They're off and racing now. The Inflictor left well from barrier two, positively ridden, going forward on the outside, express payment. Felix the Scat will tuck in for the trail, third, SJ fourth. Then Warby Galano, two lengths away, yet he moves, and Rising Pacific is going to go back to last. So the Inflictor takes them into the back straight towards the 1,200 metres mark, leading by almost two lengths to express payment second. Third, the inside, Felix the Scat, and SJ is fourth. One length away, Warby. Fifth, three back, the inside, covered up by Galano. Two lengths away, yet he moves, and Rising Pacific is last of all. So the Inflictor's going to try and do it all here. 900 metres left to run. Sets an okay gallop by 1 3/4 to express payment second, left without cover. Felix the Scat tucked away the rails third, SJ fourth, 1.5 to Warby, the inside of Galano, then yet he moves and last is Rising Pacific. 600 metres left to run, the Inflictor leads by half a length, express payments edging ever so close to the outside, Felix the Scat third, then followed by SJ, still no runs from the back as such, Galano, Warby, yet he moves, Rising Pacific. Around the bend, express payments after the Inflictor topping the straight, SJ's in between them trying to pick up. Then Felix the Scat, Warby and Galano. Express payment in front, 150 to go. SJ, yet he moves back to the far side. Very late. SJ burst through. SJ hit the front. SJ's going to run the mile right out. And it's another one to McMurray. It's a four-timer. SJ wins it. Second express payment. Third, they're lined up. Galano, yet he moves back behind those Felix the Scat. Next in was Warby. The Inflictor didn't see it out. Rising Pacific always rearward.
0: Yes, four winners for Jace McMurray. Unfortunately, that 2 kilo piece of gold that he gets at Metros is not going to last very long.
3: SJ delivers at Doomben, certainly a step down in class for him after taking on stakes level, and he delivered really nicely there in the hands of Jace McMurray. As we heard, he's had a day out, hasn't he, picking up his fourth win on the program there at Doomben. Just one to come, that is race number 9 on their card, and it is a class 6 over the 1650 metres, a short price favourite there in Daggers. We return to Flemington, race number 8. This is a benchmark 100 over the 2,000 metres. Think Giant is the current favourite at 420, ahead of St George 440 as we join the racing.com team.
4: A great run last Saturday in a benchmark 84. We haven't seen this horse at his best in a while, but I'm hoping last Saturday suggests that he's near it. And Flemington 2,000 metres is a really good setup for him. I think he's an each-way play.
5: I just can't trust this horse. I can never seem to catch him on the right day. He looks good. He looks good every single start. Dan does a good job with him and turns him out well. I just find him impossible to catch.
6: So that's our field for the Richard John Rowlands plate. It's been a good week for OTI. They won the Grafton Cup with King Pedro. They've got a drifting favourite here in the 12 Think Giant, trying to win the race that they did with He's a Shocker back in 2022.
4: Wowza, new favourite here, St George, into $4. He's the on top selection for me. He's just the class horse in the race, and I like him being kept fresh for his second up run at the 2000. Flash Feeling is the each way I play, the one that Amy said she can't trust, so hopefully today's the day for him. Nelly Laylax can win again, Think Giant in for fourth.
5: see them similar to you, Grace. I'm with St. George on top from the yard too. I loved how fresh he was in the paddock today. I thought that he was parading nice with a lot of purpose. He was definitely on the fresher side. So I like him second up here. Thought his first up run was really good. Looks super in condition. Of the rest, I thought Smoke and Romans, his coat's shifting really well. Looks good. Freedom Rally is a horse that's ticking over nicely. Nelly Lalax is another one that I think is going pretty well here. I'm going to catch up with Michael Kent Jr., who saddles up Think Giant here. What did you make of him first up for the stable?
7: I thought he was very good, excellent. His first up run, he had 61 kilos. He got back to 14th at the half mile and zoomed up the fence late, so it was very good.
5: Is he a hot horse at home? He seems to get a little bit above himself here at the races.
7: Yeah, of course, we didn't know him in France, but he was very hot when we first got him. So he did some work down with Steve Pateman and Jess at 13th Beach, had some waves crashing over him. He got a little bit better. He did some dressage work, got a bit better again. And now he's at a point where he walks out and walks home from the barn, which is lovely to see. He has got a bit of nervous energy. You saw it in the yard today. I think he'll just get better with racing.
5: How would you like Craig to ride him today? He obviously got back when he debuted for the team.
7: Yeah, it's always up to Craig, but Craig came out and said there's plenty of speed on here, so we expect being only second up at 2,000, he'll just balance up and finish off.
5: Good luck.
7: Thank you.
2: St. George, it is now your new favourite, heavily backed here, into $4, first up this mile and a quarter. Good use of the claim, Emily Posman in the saddle. 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Think Giant with that, soft in the market. The team say we're going to ride him quiet and get him to run on, get him into some form. He's out to 450 now. Now your numbers, if you're playing your same race multis, are 13, Flash Feeling, 9, The Doctor of Love, and 10, Smoke and Princess have all been specced at the price. 8-2. 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
6: Couple of items of information via stewards. Jackson Radley pleading guilty to a charge of careless riding for his sit on Hard Kick earlier today. 8 meetings to commence next Sunday. It expires on August the 3rd, so he's likely to be missing come Ori start eight back here at Flemington. And the other piece of news is Highland Blaze was the runner-up to Bold Soul, lame near for Fetlock. He's being assessed by stable veterinarian. There were greater concerns than that, so that is reasonable news concerning Highland Blaze for Shane Jackson. Here's Matt Hill for our second last.
8: 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Free to get set over there at the 2,000 metres. St. George, the favourite, 480 into $4 now. Think Giant out to second favourite, 40 cents between them with the Satchel Swingers. Smoke and Princess takes a middle alley, Freedom Rally. Big question is the 2,000 metres for Freedom Rally going up to a wide store. And Smoke and Romans the last. Smoke and Romans coming up. Famous starting point, the 2,000 metres at headquarters, and they're ready. Locked away. Right clear. Gates crash and racing. Star of India dwelt slightly. Think Giant second last to leave. Glory Days began well with Nelly Lalax, Flash Feeling, Smoke and Romans from the deep. Banker's Choice in that line. The Doctor of Lovers probing up. They were followed by Braden Star, about seventh and two off the front in the early stages of the race. Then came Smoke and Princess. Think Giant's on the improve around them. Then Star of India, a couple of lengths, and George Freedom Rally and Chief Little Rockers last, heading towards the top corner. 1,500 metres to go. Banker's Choice is the leader now by about a length to Smoke and Romans up the second. Nelly Lalax is third and Flash Feeling is fourth, one off the fence. Two lengths, The Doctor of Love with Glory Days. Think Giant is seventh out, three wide around Smoke and Princess and Braden Star. Three quarters of a length, Freedom Rally, who's wide around St. George and Star of India, and last of all, Chief Little Rock. 1,100 metres to go. They continue their journey towards the turn off the back, where the leader is Banker's Choice by three quarters, Smoke and Romans, and now the leader Rovers just start to spread them at the 1,000. 2 1/4, Nelly Lalak's Flash Feeling. 3 further back in the field, Glory Days. Along the inside, the Doctor of Love and Think Giants, 8 off the front. A length and a quarter, Smoke and Princess Braden, Star Freedom Rally. A gap, Star of India, St. George Chief, Little Rock. Approaching the entrance to the home straight, 6.50 out. It's Banker's Choice, trying to strike the attentions of Smoke and Romans. Nelly Lalak's is running right up behind the leader from Flash Feeling. Then Glory Days. Think Giants going to be wide on the final corner from Freedom Rally. Then the

0: Doctor of Love, Braden Starr, and back behind those Smoking Princess and St. George Hook towards the outside. Banker's Choice, 350 metres to go, looking to sustain the effort. Two lengths, Nelly Lalax, and then Smoking Roman. Star of India's coming on, Think Giant, and here's the grey St. George, right down the centre of the track, at the clock tower at the 200. St. George took over, kicked away from Smoking Roman. Star of India, Think Giant, Banker's Choice. St. George is pulling clear, and St. George will win it. St. George by a length, Smoking Roman, Star of India, Think Giant 4. They were followed by Glory Day, Smoking Princess, and Braden Star from Banker's Choice, Nelly Lalax, Chief Little Rock, The Doctor of Love, Flash Feeling, and last to complete Freedom Rally.
1: On top for form analyst Grace Ramage, and out of the yard for Amy Yagi. Yeah, St. George, they backed it late, and today was certainly his day. The six-year-old grey gelding by Roaring Lion for Kieran Maher, and he picks up another win on the program. 90 seconds out from a start in our next race out of Gosford is race 7, and it's the final race on their program. Quirky Smile is the current favourite out of the Bume Baker stable. Rory Hutchings in the saddle. Opened at $8 into $3.40. That's head of Tennessee Dolly, runner number 11.
2: Here is Alasima. Alasima for the line. Alasima still going. Ledger. He's going.
3: Now they'll go right side with plenty of shape. Kerrigan. Reynolds gets absolutely upended by Harris Davina. Have a taste of the Mount Smart turf, Adam.
4: The Warriors
3: drop, ball, drop the here by the Broncos. Kirk Capel has it. And Kirk Capel might streak away himself. He's got Metcalf on his inside covering tackle. He gets the pass. What a play. Sends it on his way. It's got distance. Has it got accuracy? Yes, it does.
5: Yeah, baby.
3: It does. And Luke Metcalf throws the lasso around the Broncos and wrestles them to the turf in extra time. Terrence DeVita, line ball. Halasima! Halasima takes a defender with him. And the try-scoring freak gets another for the Warriors. Lots of space to the right. Here they go. A big hit. The ball goes to ground. It's knocked on by the Dragons. And the Warriors hold on. It's Chanel Harris DeVita. Says thanks for coming to Mount Smart. But you can pack your bags and go.
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7: Welcome to Warriors Nation. 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Welcome to Sport Nation. We are full noise here at Go Media Stadium as we get ready to launch into a big game for the Warriors in the context of their season. Is it the toughest team they'll play? No. Is it a game they cannot afford to drop? Absolutely. My name is Sam Ackerman, joined here by Blake out the gate, Stothart, and it is going to be another fun pre-show here with you, brought to you by the good folk at Signet Power Banks. 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They are things of beauty. A very good evening to you, Blake. It's a nice mild one here for the Wars and the Dragons.
8: Evening, Jew. It was back in March, I think, the Tigers game. It was cooking up here in the box. It was cooking for the first 10 minutes on the field, and then it went to pieces from there. But as you point out, the Tigers, they were in form at that stage of the year, so it wasn't much of a surprise. The Dragons come here. They're on the rise. We've just seen the last race out of Flemington, though, Sam. I don't know if it's a good omen or not. St. George, the winner, the ghostly grey down the outside at Flemington.
7: Yuck. Blake, yuck.
8: Hopefully your brother didn't have a dollar on that into the Dragons.
7: So as Blake has just brought up, I probably need to just put my hand up for a precursor here, ladies and gentlemen. The Dragons are the team that my younger brother supports. Therefore, hate their guts. So, yeah, I love my brother. I just wish no happiness for him when it comes to a sporting context. So if you find me talking about the Dragons in terms that are less than glowing, please understand there is decades of resentment built up.
8: A lot of times, I mean, when you're covering them, we just couldn't beat St. George. We were 2007 win stood out, but apart from that, even in the good years, it was a very hard place to go and win over there. So it's good to see us get a little bit back, including that win 30-12 going back 8 weeks ago. Have Dragons improve. They could be potentially getting Dean Young re-signed as early as Monday. They'll be wanting to play for him this weekend.
7: No, they should be, first of all, re-signing him. But let's talk about the teams. They are confirmed. So let's go through who's starting for the Warriors. At fullback, it is once again Tane Tuaupiki. as the Warriors Wahine go in for another try. They

0: By the way, tearing up the Cowboys. That'll take it out to 30 points to nil with a kick to come here in the second half for the Warriors. They have been on fire after the disappointment in Canberra. A great win for them. Stacey Waka is proving an absolute weapon. Who'd have picked that? One of the greatest players in any code and any number.
1: Absolutely.
0: Wonderful to see it carving up. Let's get back to the team. Team Joel Pickey is at fullback on the wings. Dylan Watini's Lesniak and Lofiana Kam Pereira. You'll be hearing about those gentlemen very shortly when we talk about the odds, no question. Ali Liatawa, Adam Pompey are your centres. Into the halves, Chanel Harris-DeVita, Tamati Martin once again. James Fisher-Harris and Mitch Barnett, the co-captains, propping the front row with Wade Egan wearing number 9. Kurt Capewell recently extending his stay with the Warriors. Jacob Laban, one of the 4 men in the Warriors jersey over the past 4 to 6 weeks. And Aaron Clark again locks a scrum. So 1-13 as per for the Warriors. Sam Healy, Tennis Tower Smith, Dimitri Kwaimonga, Leka Halasima, Eddie Yeremia Toyava, and Chance Nicol Klukstad make up your interchange. That is, of course, the 6 that will be selected from. 4 players will get a run. Chance in there is the only direct backline cover, but at a pinch, you can put both Leka and Eddie Yeremia Toyava into the centres as well. Thoughts on that lineup? It is still outside of Jackson Ford, the fullest strength back that the Warriors have been able to name in a very long time.
1: Yeah, 3 names back in Kurt Capewell, Mitch Barnett, and Dallin. That's about, I was trying to do the quick maths, that's nearly 600 or plus over 600 games of first grade between them all. Particularly, I'm excited about Mitch Barnett. I thought he had a massive impact in Origin 3 when he last played against the Dolphins in a losing side. I thought it was a really good performance from him. He's only about 7 or 8 games back this year from his ACL, Mitch Barnett. So I'm actually excited to see him start, and he's sort of the one taking on those extra minutes that Jackson's forwards out. So I love the experience in the fullback, and I think the way the New South Wales Cup team played before beating the Dragons, courtesy of a Luke Medcalf field goal, I think there'll be lots of promising sides from the squad as a whole going across the rest of the season, which you definitely need.
0: So the Warriors come into this round in second place, currently sitting in third place.

0: want as a Kiwis fan. You want that competition. So that's a real blow.
1: It was devastating to see his, you know, it was great to see his teammates get around him, and they actually really stuck to the task last time in the storm. They were 8-0 where it probably should have been 24-0 at half time, and they got to a point it was 8-6. Probably should have had a penalty for the drop goal happened after it was a go medium outsmart a few weeks ago against the Sharks. There was a rinse and repeat when the bell went and they didn't blow anything. So it was 8-6 for a long time. Harry Grant, Stefano, they had a huge impact, but yeah, shame for Will. But with Cameron Murray, Alex Johnson have shown you can come back sort of a little bit quicker than you used to, so hopefully you'll be back near enough to the start of next season.
0: Yeah, the good to see some life out of both the Broncos on Thursday night, and again last night the efforts of those very talented Storm, but coming up short. Just hasn't been their year, and it's looking like it may stay that way. Speaking of not being their year, the Dragons, it has been a tough one for the men with the red V. They sit at the foot of the table, desperate to claw their way up there, and their performances have been improving, I must say, from week to week. Let's take a look at their side. At fullback, Clinton Gutherson has been named there again. Setu Tu, former Warrior, coming back to Go Media Stadium for the first time. Expect a big game from him. Matthew Fiangai is in there, as well as Valentine Holmes, who's been an absolute weapon at centre. Tyrell Sloan on the wing. I'm going to put my hand up and say the fastest guy in the field tonight. I think he's even got Loffey covered in that category. Daniel Atkinson, Cole Finnegan in the halves. Logos Junior Pacific Katonga is at prop, along with the new ever Redder Bunny, the Energizer Bunny Ruddy, Toby Couchman. He is unreal. Damien Cook, the skipper at number 9. Dylan Egan, Hamish Stewart, and twin brother, of course, of Toby Ryan Couchman, complete the rest of that fullback. On the bench, some weapons here that used right can make a difference. Jacob Little, I think, has been used very well by Dean Young on occasions as a backup dummy half. Luciano Leilua, Josh Kerr, Jacob Halangahu, Moses Sully, and Lycan King Tonga as well. So there is some talent in there. This is a team that I think deserves to be near the foot of the table. But this is also a team that is only a couple of years away from being genuine finals contenders. Oh. There is so much youth, so much talent in here with the players they've got coming in, the likes of Metcalf, the likes of Drinkwater, Sammy coming across
1: King
0: from the
1: Tigers. Keon Coleman's coming from the Rabbitohs.
0: Exactly.
1: If you're buying stock, Sammy, you want to buy a bit of the Dragons going forward. I think they'll make the top 8 sooner rather than later. If fullback Couchman brothers mentioned, Toby Ryan's just like a robot to it. Hamish Stewart has got massive reps. He's playing in the edge. He's just as captain in the middle. They've got a really good side in the future, but it's the here and the now. Can they step up against the Warriors side, who blew the Tigers away in the first 15-20 minutes? And I guess it wasn't a surprise for me, Sammy. I went to Warriors training 2 Fridays ago. That was the Friday they had the bye. It was 7 days out. It was their first day back from 4 days off. It was all eyes on the Tigers. They knew the job that they had to be done. There was going to be no ambush after they lost here a few weeks ago. And just to see them train the way they go about things, the connection the group had, it didn't surprise me. The first 15-20 minutes they turned up and what they did last Friday at Campbelltown.
0: Blake, let's talk about the odds and where things stand right now at the TAB. Of course, you can download the TAB app. You can look it up on the website as well, tab.co.nz. We can watch and bet live with your favourite sports. If it is R18, please do gamble responsibly. But how's it looking? Warriors were just almost unbackable earlier on. 116, if I remember, they started the market at. Where are they at now?
1: Yeah, $1.16 plays $5.25. Sammy, it's the tale of two punters. There's the punter. We 95% of the money's going on head-to-head. They'll roll it through the multis, through the rest of the games of the weekend, the All Blacks, maybe Wallabies against Italy, that sort of price, $1.20. They like to roll the shorties. And then there's the player, the people who look at the point start, 16.5. Well, that's where most of the money has been going in that market, which is 70% of money has gone to the Dragons to lose by 16 points or less, essentially. So they're saying they can keep it close. And I think that's the feeling that you get. It might be close for the first 20 or 30 minutes. The Warriors can lull in that second bit of the first half, as they did against the Tigers the other day as well. But where the Dragons will have to really go with the Warriors is in that last sort of half an hour of the game, and can they do that? But 16.5, Sammy, where do you sort of get an eye on that particular market?
0: So I don't mind it. 16.5, if you put that in the context, the Warriors can put a side to bed. We saw that against the Tigers. But by the same token, the Dragons have lifted themselves up by their bootstraps, and they are more competitive than they have been. They've taken some good teams deep into contests, including the Newcastle Knights recently. The Warriors will need to be ruthless. And I think that's what I liked about the performance against the Tigers. Not so much that the 30-odd points came for them. It's the six.

0: that they defended. They were chasing players down. Chance took a quick start, particularly comes to mind, a real great chase to reel in a breakaway from the Tigers. Those moments show that they are switched on. This is not a finals preview. We are not far close enough to the finals to decide whether the Warriors are up for the big games when they come, but we are close enough to show the right intent, and that means tackling in the 80th minute as well as you tackle in the first minute. So I want to see that against this side. That said, I think that if they can play their cards right, the Dragons can lure, and I think this is what they do, they lure teams down to their level. So rather than take the game to the Warriors and try to go at their pace, they will try grab them and drag them down in the death roll like a crocodile out in the bush, and getting them stuck there in the death throes, and it's your job to wrestle your way out. That's what I want to see from the Warriors, not getting caught up in what will be an interesting forward battle, but they should have the numbers out wide.
1: Yeah, and that's where both of the teams you like to strike, and there's a couple of nice power plays. Any starting winger first try score is at $2.90. Take you back to the last game they played when we won. AKP 2 tries, Dallin 2 tries, Christian Tuipulotu got a try, and Setu 2 got a try. There's another interesting market, Tabby, that you like to talk about as well, which is the total points in the game. 46 yeah. and a half. 85% of the money has gone under. So
0: really?
1: Even though it's a nice enough night in Auckland, but I think they're backing both defences, that it could be a game. They thought it was 14-10 when I think they played last year, when James Ali and Jack DeBellin both got knocked out, and probably a game the Dragon should have won when they just started off the losing streak, and the Warriors were sort of peeking around at the back end of last year. It was a close finish, and many expect it to be a low-scoring affair here.
0: Yeah, well, the Dragons haven't let many teams get away on them in recent times. Of course, in the early stages, especially when we saw the changing of coaches after several floggings, then, yep, I could understand that. You know, in the Flanagan era, they were getting flogged again. But it was...
1: Well, even the Knights game, they lost 44-10 8 weeks ago, then they played them, and it was 22-20. So there's been that noticeable improvement. Well, the Knights poor on that occasion, but they still had all of their players. So I think there has been improvement. There's lots of green shoots. Players that I saw with the Warriors when Lekker and Dimitrik, they got 20 or 30 games under the belt. And I think that's what we've seen with a few of the Dragons players. And they've been able to... I think that win against the Broncos was really good. They needed that, didn't they? They needed that big time. They've been gone on to beat the Tigers since.
0: Now it's back at the end of May, off the back of the defeat at the hands of the Warriors at Cogra. The Warriors win back then in May in round 12 was only since one time since then have they conceded more than 30. And they played some decent sides along the way, have the Dragons. So the Sharks got up 34-12 on them. Outside of that, they've managed to stay close. They'll be buoyed by their form, and I think punters might be thinking, do you know what, then maybe there is a bit of something in this, but I would be personally not taking a whole lot of stock in whether the Drake, because beating the Tigers, okay, going well against the Raiders, fine. Newcastle, who can sometimes be a bit up and down, no. Yep, okay, this is the Warriors at Mount Smart. That's what I want to talk about after the break. The Warriors at Mount Smart. What does that mean these days? Should it become a hoodoo for opposition teams? Or is it a bit of a punish? Let's find out. We'll talk about that. Break that down on the other side of the pre-show as we count down to kickoff here with Sammy Hewitt, myself and Jello bringing you the game tonight. Cannot wait for this one. 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Fingers crossed. Let's hope. Keep yourself charged. We'll be right back.
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11: 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Sammy Ackerman and Blake Stothard here. We're watching the Warriors Wahine, by the way, absolutely carve up 38-4. Tahara Liku and Stacey Waka in particular find their way to the try line. Left, right, through the middle, doesn't matter. This side is looking extraordinarily dangerous. 8-1 they have scored here. They'll be keeping coach Ronnie Griffiths a very happy man. A great bounce back from last week. If you've missed it, the Warriors are as named 1-13, and the interchange is just a drop off of Barata Niokore, and in comes Charms Nicol Krukstad, and same 1-13 as well for the Dragons for this game. Now we are here at Go Media Stadium. It's a sellout once again. Happens to be another sellout across town as well, so it's a great night for New Zealand to get out and put some bums on seats at major sporting events. I think that the Globetrotters are in town as well.
12: Yeah, they are. So, yep, I mean, Spark Arena. Yep.
11: So I just want to sit down with people and just show them how a calendar works. I mean, my wife would laugh at me suggesting looking to see how a calendar works, since I can't work it out for the for a family one. But on a sporting context, altogether, well, it just shows what a country you are and how much we love our sport. This is a venue, though, Blake. I'm a little concerned about how the Warriors have gone at home in recent times. The last couple of seasons, in fact. Losses here where there shouldn't be have become a little bit of a sticking in the craw moment for the fans. They show up on a regular basis. It's a regular sellout. But Mount Smart is not the cauldron that it could be. And that is something that could be weaponized against them come finals time.
13: Yeah, it sort of cemented Sammy the Becky. Last year, we just kept dropping games at home, and the final was fair enough against the Panthers, who went on to the prelim. But they've just been dropping the games and probably shouldn't have at a crucial time. Started off so hot at first game. That's why I was so happy with the Roosters. They really laid that marker down, and even Daily Cheer Evans was saying the other day they still remember that round one game they gave them a hiding, and the Roosters have gone on to be a top four side. But just those games against the Tigers, the Sharks were a quality outfit, but I'd love to play the Sharks again in the prelim. We've beaten them twice so far, but it's just those games you need to win at home, because we're actually winning away. And in 2023, Sammy, we won all the games at the back end of the season up to that Dolphins game. We rested everyone, and we made top four footy, and that meant we hosted that game against the Knights, which was probably the best game of atmosphere that I've ever been to in a crowd. We want that home game, and we want two of them. Hopefully the first game and a prelim at home. You need to be gunning for that second spot at least, and you need to be winning the home games.
11: Look, the Warriors have dropped five games all season, right? So this is on the nitpicky side. Their record at home this season, 6-2. You compare that with their teams around them on the ladder. The Panthers are 7-1, and that one just came this week. 7-2 for the Roosters, 7-2 for the Sharks, 7-2 for the for the Knights as well. Bunnies are 6-2, and then it gets a little dicey the lower you get. But the point is, to be a top contending team, you need to turn home points into success. So I'm very keen to make sure that is the case again on this occasion. Also infrequent in Auckland this year, just the way the schedules has been. There will be more games here at Go Media Stadium rather than trekking it around the country in this run to the finals. Getting the points will never be a bad thing anywhere, but getting the points at home, I think, starts to become the put the fear of God into the opposition.
13: Yeah, well, the next three games at home against the Panthers, Newcastle Knights and Manly, all the best team and two contending teams. So they have to nail the three games at home and make it that fearsome ground. The fans come out, maybe it's too comfortable ground for them to play in these days, because back in the day, Sammy, it used to be a cold, miserable trip to Auckland, and players didn't want to sign because all they saw was the hotel room, Mount Smart Stadium, and nothing in between. And then they found out how great New Zealand was after that.
11: Don't worry, still got the rest of July and August to come. Rain is a-coming. There's no way this is going to be beautiful and sunny all the way through till then. Now, as we talk about what is in stake of us today, let's talk about where the points are coming as the Waihani Warriors make another break. My Lord, they're carving up the poor old Cowboys right now. But the points, for me, it's no surprise. It's coming the same place it's been coming for months now. Both flanks from the Warriors dangerous, and that should be of huge concern to the Dragons' defence.
13: Yeah, AKP and DWZ, the rookies, Messerby, they're taking most of the money to score a try, which is no surprise. They've got a doubles each the last time they played. So it's Jacob Laban. He's seen plenty of money for try scorers.
11: I like that.
13: He's at $3.70. And also, get into these power players as well, Sammy. Any two of James Fisher-Harris, Wade Egan, Mitch Barnett, or Aaron Clark to score a try is at $7.50 as a power play. That's the most popular power play that has come through. I think the punters, they saw the first try last week. Aaron Clark just sends James Fisher-Harris away. They've been playing those middle channels to an absolute nicety. So that's the most popular one at $7.50. AKP DWZ goes without saying there. Most money to score a try near Jacob Laban at $3.70. But the way James Fisher-Harris, Jacob Laban have been opening things up, I don't mind them as well. So they're popular. And another popular one has been around the jersey numbers, 8-13 scoring the first try, somewhere in the forwards scoring the first try.
11: Okay.
13: Like the Warriors have been doing. They like to really bust down
11: the door. So it's Warriors forwards rather than forwards.
13: I'll bring that one up for as far as the power plays are concerned. So the most popular one is around that $7.50 mark. Or any of the Warriors forwards, first try scorer is at $6.60. It includes Jacob Laban, and choose Aaron Clark.
11: It was Fisher-Harris last week. Last week against the Tigers, I thought that James Fisher-Harris came out to prove he was king of the jungle. He wanted to make a mark to make sure he led the way. And the forward pack from the Tigers that has potential to rattle you if you don't get on top of them, well, that's what he did. Got on top of them and really owned that occasion. I wouldn't be surprised if they want to do this again. We've talked about this Dragons forward pack already. No established stars. But if you play fantasy rugby league, there's about three or four players in there that you'll swear by already at the stage of their careers.
13: Must-haves, yeah.
11: But on a footy field where games are decided by points on a scoreboard rather than just the stats to achieve it, it is a slightly different story. The Warriors women have carved up the North.

0: Queensland Cowboys official score here, 42-4. 9 tries to 1. Absolute domination from the Warriors, Wahine. Just what we like to see as well. So yeah, I'm sure that'll get them pleased no end in the coach's box after what was a very tough performance to take against the Raiders. I'll tell you what I like about the Warriors women as well with this one, Blake. They called themselves in for an extra training on Monday. They had the day off, but the players made the call. Hey, no, let's get in. We've got problems to resolve. So I think this is a lot about the side. But back to these forward packs. There is strength there. There is power in what they have to do. I really think Pacific Tonga is a real threat. He probably has the most punch in that forward pack, but you're going to fight hard if you want to find a way through him.
1: Yeah, right there. He's the punch. Toby Couchman, Ryan, Hamish Stewart, Dylan Egan, they're just no-nonsense players who can grind. If the Warriors could get more ball than them, complete well, it'll be hard for them to have that energy and have that burst on the counter-attack that can set the outside backs up. The way the Warriors like to front-load their sets in the first 20 minutes, and they know that they can bring on the likes of Leka and Dimitrik off the bench. Yeah, before the Broncos game, we previewed it, you said one of the best benches in the competition. And that's what they've got today. Again, Tanis Dowell-Smith has been knocking on that Kiwis door in a deep team.
0: Put this in context, right? Tanis Dowell-Smith, every club in the NRL would want him in their rotate right now, correct?
1: Yes.
0: If, when Jackson Ford comes back, he's not making the 17. Look at those options. You want to have a Healy,
1: yep,
0: somebody to play the hooker / dummy half back option. You're not leaving out Leka Halasima right now. His power is big. Jackson Ford would either be on the bench or push Mitch Barnett to the bench. And then you've got Dimitri Faimanga, who can play more on the edges if required. So either one of those names I just mentioned or Tanis Dowell-Smith won't be getting on the field. They'll be part of the 19-man potentially, but if you need to keep those options like a potential six and Metcalf and a potential outside back, whether that's Chance or whoever is in that role at the time, I tell you what, it's showing you how deep it is, because he is a weapon. What are we playing, by the way, Leka Halasima off the bench? Because we know that he's always a favourite to be an anytime try scorer. When he starts, there seems to be a lot of love go his way. What about in those situations?
1: Yeah, off the bench. We'll see where they end up putting him in, because sometimes they sort of add him in once he gets on the field. A lot of punters and fans weren't happy. 31 minutes straight he played last week.
0: That was intriguing.
1: And he almost scored, and they didn't bring him on, so they give him a rest after. So initially, starting players only in the market, and then live have a check on when he gets on.
0: Because of the extended bench, of course, because there's no guarantee he gets to play.
1: But yeah, Tanis Dowell-Smith is at 725 and the like, so we've got James Fisher-Harris at 680, so there might be a bit of Leck of the Ricker magic to come, and they've actually put him in the market, and they've put him at 315. I was going down the list for the bench players.
0: Right,
1: he's up there with the starting players. he's at $3.15. So I put this into perspective. Valentine Holmes is at 325.
0: Yep.
1: He's scored six
0: Holy
1: tries
0: cow.
1: In his last four games, and he's against Leka. He's only scored once in his last five, and Leka's a closer price, 315, plays 325. What do you think of that?
0: Well, he scored 9 tries at his last 10 games at Go Media Stadium, has Leka. So he does have a good home record. The fans can inspire him to lift him up. So maybe that takes into account. But let's talk about Valentine Holmes. At his peak, he's elite. He's up there with anyone in the NRL when it comes to finishing ability. We've seen what he's done with Queensland, with Australia. He's a talent. He's a freak. He's part of a team that's not elite. It's not a back line that is terrifying people. But when he is on a run, he can score some points. And we've seen it from him recently getting on there. He's obviously it's goal kicker. He's the top point scorer for the Dragons. But I don't know where I sit with Valentine Holmes right now. How much of a threat do you see him as a try scorer in this game?
1: He is completely lacking confidence, probably a rock bottom game against the Warriors when he dropped the ball on multiple occasions. I think he's been better last week, helped by the defense when they played before the bye against the Tigers. He scored 2 tries late, which will give him a bit of confidence. The bookies have messaged me a little bit of money on him to score 6 or more points. That's gone through 30% of same game multis. So he's the goal kicker, 6+ points at $1.82. So there's been heaps of money on that market. So if he scores a try and gets a conversion. That's the $1.82 run and one there.
0: So can we take a look at that

0: points scoring margin as well. Obviously, that does suit the goal kickers primarily over others.
1: It's the Adam Pompey versus Valentine Holmes play.
0: So let's see where the money's at. So 6 points for, you were just discussing then, for Val Holmes.
1: Val Holmes, yep.
0: Yep, so but what about 8 or 10? Like, as it gets higher, how much do the bookies think he can have an impact beyond that?
1: I'll give you his last 5 games. He went 16 last game, 4, 8, 8 and 18 in his last 5. So he's $1.88, 6 or more points. $1.275, 8 or more points. 10+ is at $4.25, which is a try and 3 goals. And to get what he scored last week, 16+ points, $23. So there's options. If you think Dragons can come out, score 3 or 4 tries, and he could be responsible for one, that could be a lovely way to play it. Because you're right, to be a great Queensland player, which he has been in the past, which might pain you to say to hear a little bit as well, Valentine Holmes, he's been an electric winger. He was really good at the Cowboys in his stint there. If he comes out and plays like he's getting it against the Tigers, there's no reason why he can't get that. It's just how many points have the Dragons got in them tonight. That's the key.
0: Can you see a Dragons upset? That's the question I want to put to you. Can you see a world where the Dragons come to town, $5 outsiders, get their third win of the season at the expense of a Warriors side who, if they win, can close within 2 points of the Panthers with 8 rounds to go in the minor premiership race? How about that? The minor premiership, if the Wires win, becomes right in the conversation. Give us your thoughts on 8833. Keen to know what you think. I want to talk about Tyrell Sloan as well. I've said before, I think he's the fastest bloke on the field. When he catches the ball and turns, near impossible to stick up with. But he's got his frailties. It's his last season, before he goes to Super League. 1 of 3, in fact, going to Castleford.
1: Yeah, you might want a man of steel. One of the judges by the England Super League, they get those players come out and absolutely shoot the lights out. Brodie Croft, and there's been players like that. Just prove electric when they get over to the Super League, where defence is more optional than in the NRL.
0: Yep. What they are, though, is a team that knows how to utilise him, but the space has to be created by those inside him, and that's not happening as much as he would want or as much as they would want, I would suggest as well. So I think Sloan is somebody who the Warriors should target. By that, I think there should be a lot of high ball going his way. A challenged high ball with Tyrell Sloan can really put him under pressure. He used to be a fullback, but making those reads on defence and making the reads as well with the ball in air, I think there's scope to really rattle him as well. I think it's worth chancing your arm a little bit as well, trying to get in front of him, try to get that intercept, because some of those passes that comes from the Dragons' halves are a little on the dicey side. So I think for a team that's pretty good at the intercept, I think the Warriors will have eyes up on this one. Prepare to say, do you know what, we might back ourselves on a couple of these. But if Sloan, because if it gets you up to Sloan, he's gone anyway. Yep. So I think that there might be some attempts to keep that one nice, tight, and otherwise.
1: Yeah, test out his confidence early. He scored 4 tries in his last 3 games. So he's a noted finisher, but you're right. The Raiders took advantage of that with a key intercept, which was a little bit suspect in terms of how they ordered it in the end. We'll leave the bugger for another day because we'll be here for the next 3 hours, Sammy. But they are susceptible to a ball to the wing. And, yeah, Dallin loves an intercept, and AKP, they'd be off and gone equally as quickly.
0: Can you imagine if the TAB had odds on the bunker scoring a team? They'd be put out of business within a couple of weeks, wouldn't they? Just result has come to hand. The Raiders have got up at home and beaten the Rabbitohs. That's a big result in the context of the season as well. The Rabbitohs' performances of late have been showing some signs of life. The Raiders, far less so. But that will be a real blow. They'll stay on 24 points and give scope for them to get overtaken as well. Another one of those teams who picked up those points could have been breathing down the Warriors' neck as well. So, yep, that's a handy result if you're a Warriors fan, and the Raiders haven't had a lot of those reasons to smile and sing the Green Machine song, so they will be very happy indeed. We're going to take a break here on Sport Nation. As we count down to commentary, Sammy Hewitt, he'll be back calling it today. I'll be with him, as will Jello down sideline. It's still a fine night here at Go Media Stadium. It should be all set for a great game of running rugby league. 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
13: You're back at Go Media Stadium, and it's starting to fill up here. I'll tell you what, a good crowd showed up as well early for the triple header. It was the Cup boys getting up over the New South Wales Cup version of the Dragons earlier on. The Warriors women whooping the Cowboys 42-4, and that was flattering for the Cowboys, I must add, as well. But getting a great reaction. It was great to see as well. It wasn't a passive crowd. Those who were here were right into the Waini, Blake.
14: Yeah, first time that they've been in front of the crowd at Mount Smart. A couple more opportunities before the year comes out as well. And it was great to see them a couple of weeks ago as well. See me break the curse down at Waikato, win the year for the first time. Because last year against the Raiders, they probably should have, and they got two sent offs in a space of 3 minutes. So they've really broken the Waikato curse here. Great to see big players like Stacey Walker, they've been really flying the flag for New Zealand. Didn't quite get to see the best

0: to her in Brisbane with that injury, but she's Hall of Fame talent, and great to see the cross-coders and players coming back from the Broncos and other teams, Sammy, and really supporting the Wahine, and yeah, the crowd's going to give them plenty of support pre-game.
1: 9 tries to 1 they scored. Stacey Waka picked up 2, 1 on each half, but the try scoring really came down Lavinia Tahulala Liku's side, and she was picking up 4 tries, including a legitimate hat-trick, as in 3 consecutive from 53, 64, 69 minutes, so great effort there. Patricia Malepo, 3 from 9 with the tee. Doesn't matter so much when you're whipping it, but it is an area that they will be looking to shore up, I hope, at some stage for the Warriors in the NRLW. So a great result there. The Dragons just running out on the field now for their warm-up to a gentle smattering of booze. Nothing too dramatic. They're not as loud as if I was down there standing next to my brother yelling insults at his favourite team. But they certainly have a little bit of energy, a pep in their step, and I think they deserve it the way they've been improving this year. Let's face it, this was never going to be a banner year for the Dragons. No one thought that this was going to be a team that would challenge the top sides or be a team that pushes towards the final. It's been far worse than many would have predicted. For me, they've still won 2 games more than I hoped they would win. But where they're at and what their improvements are should be giving Dragons fans some hope, especially with the sizeable cavalry. In fact, I would go as far to say that the investments that the Dragons have got across the line this season for 2027 and beyond is some of the best recruiting at NRL level I've seen in the past 4 or 5 years.
0: When you compare that to Parramatta Eels, who can't get anyone, and maybe for a 1 year line, Jerome Lua, like they have with Trader Pezzett, they've been really struggling. So for a team like the Dragons to come out and get Keon, Scott Drinkwater, and you're a big fan of his in the new rules, as he showed against the Warriors, and going back to Christchurch, he'll have a lot of fun with Luke Metcalf, provided he's healthy the whole year. Metcalf is...
1: Oh, just like Klimatungi, but for me as well, like Philip Sammy going into that back line as well, which gives me... I want to bring up a player here who I expect to get a fair bit of stick from the Warriors fans, as a bloke who gave them a whole lot of headaches last time he was here in a Parramatta jersey, Clint Gutherson. He's their fullback. He will not be their fullback next year. That'll be Scott Drinkwater. He's been a real leader everywhere he's gone, from Manly to Parra to here. He is a crucial player on their side. I don't know where he fits in next year. Perhaps centre? Perhaps you move him there. The wing spots look like they'll be sewn up as well with Setu Tu and Sammy. So I think he's got a lot to prove to the coach and to the general club over these next few weeks. So he'll know full well he can get himself involved here. The human froth machine just literally frothing at the mouth as he spills off to the referees about decisions going for or against them, and the crowd will ride him. But he loves that. He's combative. I also see him as potentially someone the Warriors should be looking to target.
0: Yep. You're right on both fronts. Fittest bloke in the club, wins it every year. It's just the long season these days and the injury that he suffered, Guffo, and these rules, it can be a bit tough, but he's, as the Warriors enter Go Media Mount Smart, led out by Mitch Barnett, Wade Egan and the like, and the crowd are just really starting to respond. So, I mean, that's what they're going to be up against. That's what Guffo's going to be up against today. So I understand why he's going to be up there and his team, because the player that's nearly opposite him, Team Tua Vicky, he started his run against the Dragons. He got 203 running metres, and the bookies have just messaged me. He's through 20 spin of the multis, 150 or more metres, Team Tua Vicky, because he's been flying in recent weeks. He's got 150 in his last 6 games in a row, and punters have seen that. He's a big threat for the Warriors today, especially running off that fullback.
1: Now, the Dragons I mentioned already out there, they would have heard that reaction, and I hope you can hear that nicely at home or wherever you're listening to this game as well. But that's a reaction that some teams in this country receive when they run out with the full noise pyros and kickoffs. That's just the guys walking out for warm-ups. The fan base here knows how to make some noise, and they need to be brought into this game. Warriors need to start fast. I like the Warriors for first try scorer, because I think that certainly if the Dragons can get up first, a quiet crowd is their absolute biggest tool. I think the Dragons side can be rattled if the Warriors' extra man gets involved.
0: Yeah, first show against the Cowboys. Warriors are hot starters last week. James Fisher-Harris crossed in the 5th minute, where the Dragons, they can take 20, 25 minutes, and you probably can't afford to get 18-0 down early against this Warriors side with the crowd riding them home. It's great to see.

0: the fans out in full force. Mitch Barnett, I just can't go past that experience that Kirk Cratewell, Mitch and Dallin just bring to this team. Sammy, Mitch Barnett returns. I think he's going to be in for a big game himself, starting up back home last year at the Warriors. He's really going to want to finish his tenure on a high.
1: Yeah, I agree. I think you saw some real energy in what he brought there. And I think that the benchmark is laid. And I want to see psycho Mitch Barnett, not Mitch Barnett measured leader. We've got so many good options to watch as Warriors fans when they have these forwards they can bring in and out. What we are missing is the psychopath, the guy. I'm not talking about those nut jobs who flirt between either manslaughter or homicide when on the field. I'm talking about the people that stay within the rules but put the hit on and just are absolutely manic in their eyes. The thing where the opposition look at and they go, do you know what? I don't want to kick to him. Can we kick to the other side of the field? That's what we've seen. I don't know if you noticed it, but Dimitri Vaiamonga has not been given many chances from kickoffs of late. And it's something that happened to Spencer Lino as well, back fence Spence for the Roosters in New South Wales.
0: Must have sent the press statement out after that game. Dimitri put on them coming back a few months ago. Even the first game, the preseason game in Napier against Manly, it was him off the back fence. So they're right. It's like kicking away from Payne Haas every kickoff. It's just what you do. He is that guy. Yeah, we want to be a bit less Jack Hetherington and more Moses Leota out of Mitch Barnett, I think, tonight.
1: Yeah, that makes sense. Now, as we talk about what the Warriors bring, we know that they are extraordinarily talented. There's no question whatsoever as a team. They run deep. That depth isn't too far away from being tested in some areas and centres. I know we saw a big improvement from Ali Liotawa, and we saw it from Adam Pompey as well in their performance against the Tigers. They need a good game here to just get the crowd off their back. And I say that Warriors fans are passionate, they support their fans and their team, as we say, but they can quickly turn. It's usually someone's fault, and you found the centres, when things aren't going well, even when they're winning but not winning by enough, they are the players under question right now. A strong performance here can relieve some of that pressure.
0: Yeah, I spoke to Adam before the Tigers game, Adam Pompey, and he knew where they went wrong in the execution of that game against the Sharks, and he's reflecting on that on himself, and he came out thinking of a much stronger game against the Tigers, and he ended up passing the kicking duties to Chanel Harris-DeVita, so it could be something that he needs to relieve himself. He is down to do the kicks tonight, but I think they know what they need to do to get right. He was able to free up AKP early, and Dallin was able to score. So you know when your wingers are scoring two tries each, the centres have done a pretty good job for the night.
1: I'm looking forward to seeing what the crowd size is. We're still a solid 20 minutes away from kickoff. People grabbing their beers and chips and settling in to their stadium as well. It's a sellout here, as it is for the remaining games for the Warriors at Go Media Stadium for the season. But there's a game on the other side of the field, other side of the city right now in Eden Park, an All Blacks test. And the reason I bring that up is because when we're talking about the odds here, some punter has gone a little burko for the All Blacks game.
0: Call him a patriot, call him what you want, Sammy. $490,000 at $1.22 on the $490,000 on the All Blacks at $1.22. Nearly $500,000 for the All Blacks to beat Ireland. Put it this way, Sam, they haven't been beaten at Eden Park since I've been alive. Going back to July the 3rd, 1994 was when they last lost to France. And in that game, it was a full length of the field try for France to win the game after the All Blacks had gone up.
1: How does it you haven't been alive. You haven't been alive when the All Blacks have lost a game there?
0: Never.
1: Listen, I know I'm older than you, but that's just another one of those kicks in the balls that I didn't need tonight, Blake Stothard. Holy cow. Well, look, the simple fact is there's a lot to keep your attention, and maybe you're watching the ABs game and listening to us. It's a smart way to play. You also might be, I know some people at the ground at Eden Park who are tuning in to the commentary and the pre-show here, so they can keep tabs on both. Wherever you are, however you listen to us, we appreciate your time here on Sport Nation and the full coverage with Sammy Hewitt, myself and Anthony Gelling will be kicking off in the not-too-distant future. The game is not set to be a classic in my mind. If it turns out to be a classic, probably ends up with question marks for the Warriors, Blake.
0: Yeah, it does. They need to be, I think, 32-6, and people are still questioning the Tigers' performance. The show's been a pretty good side. If the Warriors win 32-6 today, I think we'll both go off. The Warriors fans should be pretty happy with that performance. What they don't want is that to just, as you say, that crocodile role that the Dragons can get you into, and the Warriors keep up their standards, Chance, Tackley, Jerome Law, like the game depended on it. If they show up and do that for the full 80 minutes, then it's job done, because coming up over the next few weeks, got Bulldogs, got Titans, and that leads into the Friday night game against Panthers. You need to come into that game off the back of three wins.
1: I agree. It's interesting watching the Dragons have, with their warm-up. A few drop goal attempts out from them, so... Look, here's me hoping that's optimistic. But I suppose in the modern game, you do need to be ready. There have been a lot of games a lot closer. Who here in this room, hand on heart, put up your hand if you pick the Broncos to beat the Panthers? Anyone? Not a sausage. Not a sausage. So it just shows that anything can go here. It has been a little on the intense side in the NRL. And I'll tell you what, Bunnies probably thought they could have got the job done in Canberra. That hasn't transpired that way either. And the Knights... dropped the ball and lost it against the Sharks as well. The Sharkies are coming.
0: What about last week when Manly, they thought they had the game shot to bits, and Cowboys got Drinkwater, got them a golden point after scoring two tries in the last 10 minutes. It goes to show you got to practice. Luke Metcalf slotted one in New South Wales Cup earlier, so the Warriors know that they've got players in the background who can get the job done.
1: Yeah, listen, I want to make sure we do pay the, you know, it's all jest, right? I've been through it. I like to bag the Dragons. It's a family tradition. But they are a side who do have fight in them. Watching them walk through this evening as I saw them arrive, I was watching them walk to see what kind of swag they had. And no one was freaking out. No one looked worried about it. And saw faces like Dean Young, Ben Cray, former premiership winner as well, Origin and Australian rep. He's out part of the football team these days. There is enough there to suggest that they have the heart to get it done. If, and I want to emphasise, underline here, if the Dragons are to win, who are we going to be talking about at the end of the game, Blake?
0: There's an old saying, Sammy, forwards decide the game, the backs decide how much. It'll be running the full better, and I think it'll be on the back of Toby Couchman when they win that game. He'll say, follow me with his brother. I think they're the key. Damien Cook, Valentine Holmes, they can't go off nothing. I think Toby Couchman's my key. Sammy, what about for you if the Dragons are to show up? Is it someone in the forwards like a Couchman brother, or is it someone like a Val Holmes who really have to fight that?
1: I think that the forwards and the Couchmans that you discuss are definitely there. I actually think that Loko Pasifiki Tonga needs to go big. I think he is the one that can dense the line. Holding the line is one thing, and we know that the Couchmans are great for metres. They're not as massive for their post-contact metres, though. So they're number hogs, but if you look at the people who make the dents for this team, I'd say it's Leilua off the bench and Pasifiki Tonga in the starting side. Players that I look out for, though, is I think that among the things they do well, the Dragons, I think their hooker rotate is strong. I think that they pick usually a good time to bring someone like Jacob Little on. Damien Cook doesn't get dominant minutes. It's not like the scenario for Wade Egan where he stays on for the first 60 to 70 and then they have a crack with Sam Healy coming off the bench. I think that they find the right combo and the right tempo between these two, and Little can stay on as well when Cook...
0: It's 150th game tonight, Jake Little, the most experienced hooker combination going around by a country mile. Damien Cook wins last season. He's still got that speed out of Dummy Haas, and yeah, Little, he's very good, and I think he'll relish next year as well being that main man. So I think they've got a really good plan there, and yeah, looking forward to seeing what they did. But in saying that, Wade Egan's been going so strongly, and Sam Healy has been finishing it off in the last 20 minutes as he did against the Tigers.
1: So you talk about the Couchmans, and for those who don't play fantasy football, they are the types that rack up the stats. If you don't play NRL Fantasy or Supercoach or any of those ones here, they can still be of use to you tonight. Talk us through the options for, say, the Couchmans or some of these forwards out of the Dragons when it comes to the player performance market.
0: Yeah, we've got player performance market, and there's two types of... There's the player performance where you get up the points, or you can just go running metres as well, 125-plus running metres. Right. For Toby Couchman, you can throw him through the multis where he's been going 160. So that's at $1.20, right?
1: And so what's that pose?
0: So that's $1.20 you put through the multis last week.
1: It's a great multi boast. That's an anchor.
0: 125. So he's at Valentine Holmes. He got 219. He's at $1.30. To go more than 125. He got 200 last week.
1: Yeah, got 260 odd. And what about on the tackle front? Is there any numbers there that we know that was the Jackson Ford anchor within 70
0: minutes? Yeah, we mentioned that first game against the Tigers, and it was probably the first game in first grade. Every Tigers Ford pack member had 40-plus tackles in that game.
1: Far out.
0: Which is an amazing statistic. Tackles-wise, as far as the... the Dragons are concerned. You have to go right out to the 40-plus tackles where Ryan Couch from $1.10, Hamish Shield $1.11.

0: So they expect them to be tackling hard. You're getting out to 50 plus tackles. That's when it really starts to get interesting. Toby Couchman is $2 to get more than 50 plus tackles. He got 52 last week. So if he plays lot, the key is his minutes. He was given longer minutes in their win 2 weeks ago. They've had the bye to freshen up. If they play him for decent minutes, he could be a lovely double up to get 50 tackles because he's a real workhorse.
1: Yeah, and if the Wires have a big game, and look, let's be very clear. The reason that the Dragons forwards are such hungus when it comes to these fantasy points is because they have to make so many tackles. It's because so much ball comes their way. They are so low on all the stats that count in this competition when it comes to runs, when it comes to possession. This is the team that can get strangled out of a game. The Warriors, we look, do the same. As we have talked about this Dragon side, there's two players we haven't spoken about. And that's probably for a good reason, because they aren't the players that are dominating the game for them. And it's the positions that should be dominant. Daniel Atkinson, Kyle Flanagan. They are, I don't want to call them passive, that's unfair. They are both solid players. Both have racked up a decent amount of first grade each. I think 50-odd, 52 it is for Daniel Atkinson and 126 so far for Kyle Flanagan. But they are not players that you as an opposition fan base look at and go, geez, they could tear us apart.
0: Exactly. The salary caps, Melbourne Storm, they had the philosophy, you build it around your half, your hooker and your fullback. Dan Atkinson's and Kay, he's signed about 18 months out from the rivals, the Sharks. He wanted to be the main man, being stuck behind Nicho Hynes. He started off first game in Vegas, thought he was quite strong and they probably could have beaten the Bulldogs, but since then he's had a niggle or two, and just that kicking game, and they haven't quite been able to ice those moments. And young Cade Reid came in Anzac Day and lasted a few weeks there. So they've been in and out. They know change is coming, but they've got to put their best foot forward for a chance to potentially partner Metcalf next year.
1: Yeah, they're having a kick around at the moment, trying out the long game, short game. Well, whichever game they bust out, it better be a good one if they didn't take down the Warriors. The Warriors have a chance to win this and go within 2 points of the top of the table. This is a big opportunity for the Warriors. Blake Stothart, thanks always for your time.
0: Pleasure, mate.
1: And if there's one punt you're jumping on today, what is it?
0: I think the Dragons can get 16.5. I'll follow the money on that. 6 AM, I think they'll keep it close. No try in the first 8 minutes is always my favourite player in any game. I think they'll be close for the first 20 minutes. I'd be surprised if there's a try in the first 8 minutes.
1: I heard it here from Blake. And we'll be back on the other side of this break with Sammy Hewitt as well as Jello. This has been the Warriors pre-show, thanks to Signet Power Banks. You can power every moment with a Signet Power Bank, especially those pretty ones with the Warriors logo on it. 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
8: Kia ora, welcome into Warriors Live here on Sport Nation. Round 20 NRL action for you as the Warriors take on the St. George Illawarra Dragons from Go Media Stadium at Mount Smart. Kickoff is just 8 minutes away with the Dragons already off the field in the sheds. The Warriors won't be far behind them. Anthony Gelling will be down on the sideline joining us shortly. Sam Ackerman alongside myself, Sammy Hewitt, to call the game for you this evening. Sammy and Blake have been taking you through the pre-game since 6:30. I'll run through the team lists for you shortly, and Sammy will give us his three key matchups, which we'll look at halftime and full-time as well. But Sammy, welcome in officially to the commentary this evening, and your thoughts ahead of a game that I think 99.9% of people in the NRL have picked already.
9: Yeah, and that is dangerous. Any time that becomes a fait accompli, then we suddenly can start to put a question mark on it. But a very good evening to you, Sammy. It's lovely to have you here. And it is also lovely to be here against the team that the Warriors have been troubled with historically, but not recently. Long-time Warriors fans will have some scars and memories of taking on Dragon side. For a while there, they were the bogey team, the team they couldn't get past. Has not been the case in recent times. I think it's been a long time since the Dragons have come to town and taken the Chocolates. 2011, in fact, the last time they won here. So I expect the Warriors to be able to get the job done, but I don't think a win's enough. I think in this performance, a statement is required. I don't think that means they've got to put 50 on. They just need to be convincing in this one, Sammy.
8: Yeah, well, looking at the last couple of wins for the Warriors, to your point, Sammy, 30 points to 12, the most recent one, but 14 points to 10, 15 points to 14, 18 points to 6. It hasn't been a team that the Warriors have dominated and put 50 points on, like you've said. So are we in for much of the same tonight? The Dragons have only two wins this season and sit at the very bottom of the NRL ladder. Team list for you this evening, starting with the Warriors and Tane Tuopiki at the back of the number one jersey. No changes, by the way, from Andrew Webster and the side named on Tuesday evening. Alofiana Kamparera and Dallin Martini Zalesniak on the two wings. Adam Pompey, Ali Lautau in the centres with Chanel Harris-Tavita and Tamati Martin in the halves. James Fisher-Harris, Mitch Barnett in the front row with Wade Egan. Kirk Capel, Jacob Laban in the second row with Aaron Clark, the 13. Sam Healy, Tanner Stowell-Smith, Dimitri Vaimonga, Leka Halasima, Eddie Itamia Thoiava, and Chance Nicol-Klukstar make up the six-man rotation on the interchange. For the Dragons, Clint Gutherson in the number one, Setu Tu, Tyrell Sloan on the wings, Valentine Holmes, Matthew Fainga on in the centres, Daniel Atkinson, Kyle Flanagan in the halves, Loko Pasifikathonga, Toby Couchman in the front row, Damian Cook the number nine, Dylan Egan, Hamish Stewart in the second row with Ryan Couchman, the 13. Jacob Little, Luciano Leilua, Josh Kerr, Jacob Halangahu, Moses Suli, and Lycan King Thongia on the interchange for the Dragons. Those are the 17 side by side. Sammy,

0: I'm going to say it's the front rows.
1: Happy days.
0: I want to see Fisher Harris and Barnett up against Pasifiki Tonga and Toby Couchman. Great young players with a lot of future ahead of them, but they need to be put in their place by the big Grizzlies and get in there and really go a little bit up. So I've said before, I want to see the psycho Mitch Barnett rip in, not just the measured one.
1: I like that. So we've got speed out wide, we've got the two front rows. What have we got for matchup number three, Sammy?
0: I actually look at the interchange, Sam Healy versus Jacob Little. I think both of them have got the potential to change the game when they come on. It could be crucial, especially when Little comes on much earlier than Sam Healy. I think they could end up turning the game a bit.
1: All right, so there you go. Those are three key matchups. We'll revisit those at halftime and look at them again at full time. Your text on 8833 throughout this evening's proceedings. Would love to know your thoughts of the match as we make our way through the 80 minutes. Round 20, as I said, between the Warriors and the Dragons, it is third plays 17th. The Dragons looking for win number two. They're coming off the back of the win against the Tigers in round 18, and then a bye. The Warriors coming off a win against the Tigers as well last weekend, 32-6. Bofiana Camporeira, 11 tries in his last 8 games, and Nika Halasima, 9 in his last 10 at Gomez Stadium, Mount Smart, coming off the bench tonight. But is he good for a meat pie at some stage throughout the 80 minutes? As Sammy mentioned, the Dragons not winning at Go Media since 2000.

0: to break tonight. We've already seen a couple of upsets this round. The Broncos over the Panthers. You'd say the Rabbits going down to the Raiders may have been an upset on many people's bingo cards. Tension's a little bit high. And a good crowd as well, Sammy, on what is an All Blacks weekend. We will give you updates on that match against Ireland as we move throughout the game. If you don't want to hear that, I'll give you plenty of forewarning. So if you're looking forward to watching that game later on, for the next 10 seconds, turn down your radio, because at the moment, the All Blacks, after 18 minutes, are up 7 points to nil.
1: Someone put 490k on the Warriors, on the All Blacks. Free game.
0: You put 490k.
1: Someone. Sure. I wouldn't put 490.
0: Well, we'll blame them if they lose. Semi-final prediction as the teams get ready to run out.
1: I think the Warriors and comfortably. I think they should be. There's been a lot of interest around the point start of 16.5. And while the Dragons are capable, they haven't had a big score put on them recently. I think if the Warriors play it smart, they should be able to shut down these attacking options. I think the Warriors should be able to get up here. I'm going to go with 34-10.
0: 34 points to 10 from Sam Ackerman, the man himself. We'll get Anthony Gelling's thoughts down on the sideline in a few moments' time. You can text your predictions on 8833. A try scorer for this evening as well, Sammy?
1: I really like Lekker off the bench. I think he will be an absolute weapon, but you would be a mug not to get on Lofiana Calm-Pereira here. Those wings have been leaky for the Dragons. If you like the Dragons as well, I think Val Holmes will be the most likely to continue his try-scoring run.
0: Well, he had a terrible start to the season, Valentine Holmes, but he has picked it up in recent weeks. So can he be a key for his team tonight? The Warriors about to run out onto Mount Smart. They haven't played here often in the last couple of months. The fans have been somewhat deprived, but they get ready to make their way out for round 20 on what would be called the start of the back end of the season. Some important games to come against some very important teams building into the finals, and the Warriors would love to hold on to that second spot and guarantee themselves at least two home games come finals football time. Our referee in the middle this evening, or our referees, I should say. Well, I don't know. Chris Butler's in the bunker. That's as much as I do know, Sammy.
1: We don't have that directly in front of us. But tell you what, it's Women in League round as well, Sammy, the 20th anniversary of it. It'll be lovely to see the players running out with their wives and mums there to greet them as well. Loffy and Aaron went and gave their significant others a wee kiss beforehand, so maybe a bit of a pep talk just before they get out there to do some damage to the Drags.
0: Well, the ball is on the tee. Taintu Opiki will get us underway. The Warriors playing from left to right as we're set at our Chemist Warehouse commentary position. Great to have your company this Saturday evening for round 20. The Warriors looking to go back into second spot on the NRL ladder, looking for win number 12 on the 2026 season. We are underway, and Tuo Piki with a big boot down towards the Dragons end is taken right in the back corner, and the first carry off the back fence through the middle comes in the form of Pasifika Tonga, and the Dragons are on their own 10, working it out of dummy half as Damian Cook. Now back up towards the 20, three Warriors on top of him, making sure there's no space in behind as Cook now finds Stewart out on that right edge. In fact, it's Dylan Egan, my apologies. Just shy of the 30. Tackle three up for the Dragons now. Into the middle goes Couchman. Two Couchmans on the field, of course. Ryan playing the 13. Toby in the number 10. And now they come back towards the middle. This time it is Toby. And Anthony Gelling is down on the side. And we'll get to him very shortly. On the last tackle, the Dragons.

0: Look hassled, nobody looked flustered. The Warriors were there greeting them and testing them out, but that is exactly what Dean Young would have wanted from his team.
1: 1.5 gone in the first half. They're all on the Harvey Norman scoreboard. Anthony Gelling down on the sideline for us. Jello, what is it like pitch side, my friend?
2: Oh, it's a beautiful night, beautiful evening, clear skies. A little bit dewy, so I might get a little bit slippery later on. Women in league round, of course, you mentioned the mums, the sisters, the grandmothers. There's a couple of hot single ladies walking around too, if I may say so myself. None more hotter than my wife, of course. She's sitting up there in the east end. Hello, darling.
1: Good recovery, Anthony. You kept it close on the last tackle. The Warriors are on halfway. To Mighty Martin off the right boot down towards the Dragons end. Underneath it is Sloan. He takes it comfortably, and then Laban's there to meet him. He dances away from him into the back of the middle, and Harris DeVita collides with Sloan. The Dragons start 15 out from their own line.
0: Yeah, no bobble under the high ball, unlike our man Jello. He does catch the ball smoothly rather than almost causing an own goal. I am impressed with that from the Warriors. They did exactly what they need to be. You don't need to lay a marker with the first set of the game. You don't need to be out there making it too hard for the opposition to do things. Stock standard. Let's keep them under pressure.
1: Well, Jello mentioned the dew down on the ground. Our PGG Rights and Turf update. Your trusted NZ Turf Grass Specialists. 13 degrees in Auckland tonight. It's a little bit chilly, but no rain, which is probably the positive for the fans sitting in the stands. And there are a lot of them. We're near a sellout here at Mount Smart, despite, as I mentioned, an All Blacks game happening just across town. Tuo Piki takes the kick on the last from the Dragons. He's on his own 30. 2.5 gone in the first half. Nil all on the Harvey Norman scoreboard. Here's Cam Pereira now works it up towards the 40. And it'll bring up the second. So far, a stoic chess match between the two sides. No one's really fired a shot as Vitenny Zalesniak decides to spread it a little bit early. Here's Laban. He's going up towards the halfway line. He went toe-to-toe with Flanagan and nearly got away from him as well. On tackle three, they're halfway down the field, the Warriors. Vitenny Zalesniak with another strong carry. Laban stays down in back play, getting attention from the trainer. Azegan steps in at dummy half and goes left now to Clark. Clark skipping across field. Line ball to Fisher-Harris. Looked to get an offload away but couldn't get the arm free. Last tackle and they're 25 out. Now on the left side they go. Out to Capel. Quick hands from Pompey. It goes to ground. Was it hit by a Dragon?
0: Sure looks like it.
1: Knock on from the Dragon, says the referee, and the Warriors will get the ball back.
0: A little fortunate there. That pass looked like it might have been a little bit forced, but real concern for Jacob Laban. Trying to shake off the trainer, but he's gone down on his haunches twice. His face got a bit of attention there on two occasions from Dragons defenders. Wouldn't be surprised if an HIA call could come his way.
1: Well, they're still on the attack, the Warriors, of course. 15 out now from the Dragons' line through Egan. Clark out the back door to Mighty Martin. There's a bit of space here for Harris DeVita. Gives it on to Pompey. Pompey going himself. And Pompey will open the scoring, Willie. Dragons think they've held him up. Pompey's not looking too confident. It's 4 minutes into the match. Do the Warriors have the opening try?
0: It looked like it to me, but they seemed pretty confident that it was held up at this stage. I love the shape there. They had a bit of luck going there. What they do straight away, Jello was talking about through the week, when it goes well, why not go back to the well? And that's exactly what the Warriors did on this occasion. Coming close to the line, Pompey trying to reach out. Short. Grounded just short the line. Does he maintain possession though?
1: Well, it was beautifully shifted out towards that left edge. Looks like, yeah, you're right, Sammy. Just
3: ball's
1: short.
3: Initially grounded short.
1: Does he roll onto it, though?
3: The momentum of the defender affecting the tackle brings him into the end goal. We now need to see the ball gets to the ground.
1: Right, so we have momentum. We can rule out a double movement, but now the question is, was the ball on the ground, Sammy, or was it held up in the air? Is there a hand underneath that from the Dragons? There might be.
0: It's hard to say.
3: Cycling through all angles. You can see the ball onto his own arm.
1: Well, it's not the fastest bunker decision you'll ever see, and there's not much more we can say other than they're looking to see if Adam Pompey's arm
0: feels inconclusive. Feels like they might take the on-field call for it.
1: I think it's his own arm as well that's actually stopped them from hitting the turf, so we may be coming back. I mean, he didn't knock it on, so it'll be a held up back on the 10.
3: See the ball here between the head and the body of Adam Pompey.

0: this point here, you can see the ball is on the line and on the ground. You have a decision.
1: All right. I don't know what the decision is. We've got the ball on the line on the ground. It's a try. I don't know how they pulled that one out. I was confused as anyone trying to work out exactly what was going on from Chris Butler in the bunker. In any case, the Warriors do have the first four-pointer. Four and a half gone. 4 points to nil with a kick to come from the sideline.
2: They know there's space down the wings. I think these two four-packs don't cancel each other out exactly, but that will be an arm wrestle. Certainly the out-wide defence from the Dragons can be made to second-guess themselves quickly, and I think the shape they hit there, the numbers, the options they have, pleased to see Adam Pompey get himself across the line first. Interesting to see, though. Looks like it's Chanel Harris-Savino taking the kick.
1: Well, that's been a bit of a concern for the Warriors in recent weeks. Who takes the goal-kicking? Adam Pompey, statistically the best on the roster, but missed a couple of easy ones in the last few weeks. So Harris Tevita will take a difficult one on his left boot from the left sideline, about 25 out on that harsh 45 angle. So a difficult one to start. Can the Warriors make it 6 points to nil through the first 5 minutes on the Harvey Norman scoreboard? And the Dragons consulting the referee. Just asking for some clarification. They're not going to get it from him. It's Chris Butler up in the bunker. Still actually get to know who the referee is out in the middle, Sammy. And I was trying to find out online, and I actually have no idea or record of him. So whether or not this is one of his first ever games, as Harris Tevita just pushes it to the right. The score remains 4 points to nil on the Harvey Norman scoreboard, and an All Blacks update coming for you in just 10 seconds time, Sammy.
2: Yeah, I really like that shape as well. You saw Pompey be able to pull in two or three defenders with a dummy as well. Great release time from both Martin and Harris Tevita. It shows that this team knows exactly where they can expose it. I love that they go back there. I want to see him keep attacking their edge again and again, Sammy.
1: All Blacks Island across town at Eden Park. Currently, 26 minutes gone. The All Blacks leading 14 points to nil. So doing a good job so far in the first half as the Dragons get us back underway here at Go Media Stadium. The Warriors playing from left to right, as we said, in our Chemist Warehouse commentary position. Great savings every day. Mitch Barnett takes the first carry up towards the 10. Out of dummy half, Egan finds Fisher-Harris in the middle. Drops a shoulder into Cook as well as Egan on the 20. Set up in the middle of the park. Egan steps to his left again. Finds Clark. He'll take the next carry up towards the 30. That'll bring up the third tackle now. The Warriors starting to find some easier meters out of their own half. Now as Laban goes straight at Flanagan. Nearly goes over the top of him, but held round the bottom of the legs as well by Hamish Stewart. Now quickly out of dummy half short side to Mighty Martin. Finds Ali Laiatoa on halfway. That's going to be the last tackle. The Warriors nearly find themselves in the Dragons' half. Egan will give it to Harris Tevita, who'll kick off his left underneath it. Is going to be Gutherson, and he takes it 10 out from his own line, straight back into a sea of blue, and that is where the Dragons start. The Warriors getting through their tackles, fresh off the back of points.
2: Pleased to see Mitch Barnett leading that chase as well. That's a real captain's move from a front rower, getting down there to lead the kick chase when it went about 40 odd metres as well. Make sure the outside backs knows that the forwards have their back.
3: Well, just checking in on the well-being there of Jacob Laban. It looks like he's shaken off that injury that he conceded earlier. Great battle on the edge, by the way. Him and Hamish Stewart as they go at it again. 22-year-old versus a 21-year-old. Kyle Flanagan, he's copping some elbows out there too from Big Jakey. It's the Dragons with a break.
1: Oh, and they've passed it forward, unfortunately. They had the opportunity on this left edge with Tyrell Sloan, but the pass, I think it was from Val Holmes, ends up drifting forward. The Warriors are going to get the ball back on the 40. You mentioned Hamish Stewart, Dylan Egan as well, 21 years of age, Jacob Laban, 22. So a real youthful back row for both sides. The only exception being Kurt Capel at age 33.
2: But he'll be going around again. Will Capes, that's great news, by the way, this week from the Warriors as well, to really start to lock in their 30-man squad for next season. Only a spot or two left. Capewell will be crucial for that, but the youth, you're right, is staggering, lads.
1: I'll call him the granddaddy on the field tonight, Kurt Capewell, as the Warriors off the back of the scrum go out towards the left edge. They get held up 5 in from the far touch, 30 out from the Dragons line. It's Harris Tevita who'll get up and play it. And Pompey has to play dummy half. Big looping pass back in towards the middle of the field. In fact, it was Cam Pereira with the dummy half touch. 28 out from the Dragons line on tackle number two. Egan, right side. Clark running straight at the line with pace. 18 away. Gets up and plays the ball quickly. Egan quickly towards Tamati Martin on the right. Here's some space for the Warriors. 2-0 picky. Ali Lautaua couldn't quite get the arms free to Dallin. And he's 8 away. And that's going to be the fourth. They go back to the left. Tamati Martin into the middle. Now to Egan. Out the back they go. Clark spreading it. Harris DeVita gets hit high, does he? Warriors players are calling for it. Matthew Fine, the offender. Last tackle, though. They're 10 away. Tamati Martin. Stamp kick. Oh, it's dropped by Gutherson on the line. And that is going to be six more tackles in some form for the Warriors.
2: Great pressure coast to coast for the Warriors. Making breaks down the right, setting up and getting a ball to the left within that next same play. This is how you're going to break a side like the Dragons. The pace of the ball can definitely catch them out. The four-pack are doing a good job of holding it together for the Dragons. And I've been impressed with some of those last efforts out wide. But the Warriors don't look like they're too far away from cracking them again, Sammy.
1: 9 minutes gone in the first half. The Warriors leading 4 points to nil on the Harvey Norman scoreboard. It was a line dropout in the end, and it goes towards the 40 where Mitch Barnett picks it up and comes straight back at the red V and their defence. 30 out from their own line. Egan surveys right, goes left, finds Harris, Fisher Harris, who rumbles over the 20. Good carry from the captain. 15 away now. On the second tackle, Egan wants to go short side. Finds Harris DeVita. Harris DeVita, line ball, and Capewell's held up. 5 away. It was a good run by the second rower, but well read by the Dragons' defence. 5 in from the far touch and 5 away. The Warriors out of dummy half. And Cam Pereira again goes right now. Egan out the back door to Clark. Here's some space. Barnett, but collapsed quickly in front of him. 5 away. Fourth tackle. The Warriors trying to find the Dragons' line for the second time. Loop pass over the top to Mighty Martin. It was not a brilliant play because Watini Zalesniak is taken into touch by Tyrell Sloan. The Dragons get the ball back.
2: Yeah, way too high. Just opened up the bread basket for a hospital pass, really, that one for Dylan Watini Zalesniak. Can't hold yourself in when you're in mid-air trying to land and flirt with his touchline at the same time, especially when you're 5 metres out. That was no time for that pass, unfortunately.
1: Fighting. So the Dragons do get out of their own end, or a chance to get out of their own end, I should say. 10.5 gone in the first 40 minutes, 4 points to nil. Adam Pompey, the opening scorer of the evening. It has, though, been all Warriors in terms of field position. And they get six more. The Dragons just 2 metres out of the 20, so they perhaps unlucky not to get the full-arm penalty. And now Couchman with a great run over the 40 will get up and play it on just tackle one out of dummy half. Cook goes left side. Now Flanagan dancing around, then giving it back to Holmes, who spies something in the middle. A player was taken out of Wade Egan, so Holmes had to stop his run. He had some good pace, though, as he cut back into the middle. Now just over halfway. The Dragons go right side. This is Couchman again.
4: Shot at Mitch! Hit me, front foot.
1: Hold. And that's Ryan Couchman as they go back towards the left side. Now, brother Toby. Over the 30. That's going to be the fourth tackle. Cook wants to go right. Quick pass out of dummy half. Now they come back through the middle. And it's a good run this time from Pacifica Thonga on the last tackle. 18 away from the Warriors' line. Into the hands of Atkinson. He'll kick towards the right edge. Underneath it's going to be Pompey and Val Holmes. They'll contest. Pompey goes up. It comes down for AKP on the Warriors' side. And he'll have it 10 out from their own line.
2: Massively, massively impressive set from the Dragons. Six again was used really well. They've used their speed and power through the middle. They're cutting the Warriors apart a little bit out wide. Good to see Pasifiki Tonga making those yardage plays. They're looking in a good spot. There's a good play.
1: They don't have wins on the season, the Dragons, but they're a hard team to put away and a hard team to break down. As Egan out of dummy half on the 30 finds Mitch Barnett, barreling back through the middle up towards the 40 to bring up the fourth tackle. 12 minutes gone in the first half, 4 points to nil. The Warriors leading as Clark goes into the tackle as Stewart, held up just shy of the halfway line, and Egan will find Harris DeVita on the short side off the left boot down towards Clint Gutherson. He's going to field it about 8 out from his own line and right up against that far touch. Nowhere to go. He meets the Warriors 18 out from the Dragons line.
2: Yeah, the Warriors didn't make it out of their own half before kicking. I think that should be a points win to the Dragons. They're making sure their line is there to meet the Warriors. No one's bending the line back, but that one, that'll be a heartbreaker for the Warriors. Penalty against them there.
1: Yeah, high tackle. James Fisher-Harris is considering a challenge, I think, the referee, but the Dragons get a penalty call, 25 out from their own line, so a good chance to get out of their own end.
2: I think that the Dragons here are finding themselves in a little bit of momentum. The Warriors, not quite a frustration point, but a 6-again call, got them under pressure. Now this penalty, and the Dragons give themselves good field position for the first time in this match. A little bit of a threat. Keep an eye out for Sloane and Holmes here on the left-hand flank. Numbers.
1: Well, I've just been given the update. Jared Cole is the referee out in the middle for tonight's match. Not a name I'm overly familiar with. But Chris Butler in the

0: In the bunker. Pasifika Tonga for the Dragons here on tackle two off the back of that penalty kick. They're 25 away from the Warriors line. Now they shift it towards the short side. Here is Stewart. He gets away from one and he gets the pass back on the inside to Clint Gutherson. And the Dragons, in their first trip down to the Warriors' end, get a nice four-pointer and level the scoreboard with a very kickable kick to come.
1: You'd say they're in a great spot to take the lead, but that was smart play from the Dragons. The inside ball is not used enough in rugby league. They too often tried to find yourself out wide, but as they bust through the middle here, it was a very sharp ball indeed to Clint Gutherson. He is a dangerous man when he gets a little bit of space, and he is so combative. He loves to find himself there, but yeah, great work by the forward pack from the Dragons.
0: Well, he's been a bit of a revelation, Hamish Stewart, for the Dragons, and another brilliant run through the middle there with an offload to boot as well. And Clint Gutherson, the co-captain, alongside Damian Cook, grabs a four-pointer.
2: And the movement on the bench here, lads. Sam Healy coming on in the 14 shirt. Looks like he's got an HIA card. Might be Wade Egan coming off.
1: Okay. Yeah, he hit the ground hard, missing that tackle. In fact, it was Egan that was brushed off there by Stewart to create that extra space for the offload. So certainly not a great look. He wasn't too slow to his feet, but he was grabbing the back of his head, Egan, as he stood up.
0: Well, this is why you've got a guy like Sam Healy waiting in the wings and ready to go for this Warriors side. If there was going to be an early game injury, Sam Healy's the kind of guy you'd love to have coming on to replace Wade Egan. So he's ready to go. Val Holmes 25 out with the kick to take the lead. 6 points to four as he rocks back off to the left and now kicks off the right. Decently struck and straight through the middle. The Dragons lead 6 points to four on the Harvey Norman scoreboard.
1: When was the last time Sam Healy was required in the first half? It's been a while. I know there's been some skeptics about Wade Egan's durability throughout his career, but it's been a while since we've seen Sam Healy injected early. Could be an intriguing chance for him to help speed up the play of the ball. We know Wade Egan has got great service. He's a great runner from dummy half. But if anyone's going to back themselves to turn the game around, and Sam Healy. He spoke to him on Sport Nation this week. Confidence is never an issue for that young man.
0: Well, maybe it was the Sport Nation interview that led fate to this direction. The last time Sam Healy played more than 30 minutes in an NRL match was back in round 9 this season, where he played 51 against the Eels. So there you go. As the Dragons get the ball back off the restart, they do hold the lead 6 points to four. 15 and a half gone in this opening half. Now Pasifika Tonga again up towards the 20.
3: Wait, hold, go to.
0: They go left side and a bit of a spread too. They find Stewart, who's cut down around the ankles by Martin and Laban. Laiatara involved too. Now quickly out of dummy half, Cook finds some space. Always dangerous. And behind the ruck, 35 out from their own line, the Dragons. On tackle four, Gutherson fakes left, goes himself. He's taken 45 away. Just five shy of the halfway line on the last tackle. Cook finds Atkinson in the pocket. Healy runs to Hassel, and that's a long kick as well. Deep into the hands of Khan Pereira, who fields it 8 out from the Warriors' line and slowly jaunts his way back towards the 20. What do we got here from the referee?
3: Tackle one.
0: Now, who have we got?
1: He looks confused.
0: Jared Cole. Is he looking for Wade Egan?
3: Tackle one. Wade Loffey. They called a hay try, but it was for the wrong game.
1: Wrong game.
0: What on earth is happening?
1: That's
0: there?
1: That's a brand new one to me.
0: They called an HIA for the wrong game. What does that even mean?
1: What are the games on?
0: My conspiracy theories are going wild in my head right now. They picked up the wrong script.
1: Are they so
0: they
1: close to Eden Park that the radios are coming from the wrong place? That, perhaps is there an HIA going on at Eden Park?
0: That would
1: right
0: be
1: now?
0: Hilarious if it was an Eden Park HIA. I've never heard that before in my life. Jared Cole, who we're unfamiliar with, out in the middle. Very interesting scenes. On the last tackle, the Warriors are kicking 40 out from the Dragons' line. Harris Tavita on the left boot down towards Gutherson, the try scorer. He's 8 away from his own line, but he's hassled by the Warriors' defenders. He's pulled backwards, and the Dragons will be forced to start deep. And I tell you what, there are plenty of Dragons trying to get back into the line right now.
1: This is a big defensive set for the Warriors. They've been letting the Dragons get up the field a little too early. Another powerful hit there, keeping them trapped inside their 5 metres. They really want to put them under pressure for this one.
0: Yep, well, they've all struggled to get back in behind the line. Now the Dragons, they're 12 out from their own line, and this is going to be tackle three. Now here's Sloan, straight it out.

0: Lauthoa. It's a decent run, but he's taken 25 away. Fourth tackle up. Slow play the ball as well. Cook gives it to Couchman. Shovels it on to his brother, from Ryan to Toby.
1: Hold! Go, not late.
0: Now, on the last tackle, they're kicking 30 out from their own line, Atkinson. It's a massive boot. That is a great kick from the number six. Cam Pereira has to track backwards at a rate of knots and then start bringing it back towards the middle, and he goes straight to the Dragons' defence. 28 out from their own line to where the Warriors start. 6 points to four. The Dragons leading after 18 minutes here at Mount Smart.
2: Yeah, Atkinson's kicking game is proving a real difference maker at the moment, and interesting, they are only kicking to AKP. Dallin's catching a cold out here on the right now. Not a lot of ball coming his way, both on attack and bringing the ball back.
0: And they get six more, the Warriors, just as they go over the 40. And Sam Healy takes a run out of dummy half to get them over halfway. So that's going to be tackle one, full set of six inside the Dragons' half, and a very slow play the ball as well. Finally, Healy plays it. Clark plays dummy half. Fisher Harris gives it to Capel. He gets upended in a tackle and driven backwards. So on the 40, tackle two. The Warriors trailing by two. Here on Sport Nation. Great to have your company this Saturday evening. We'll give you an All Blacks update very, very shortly from Eden Park. If you're not wanting to catch that one, it'll be a chance to turn down your radio for 10 seconds as Taintho Opiki gives it back to Lauthoa on the inside. Gets close to the 20. It'll bring up the fourth tackle. 19 gone in the first half. The Warriors looking for the second try. Here goes Aaron Clark. Out towards the left. Six more to Marty Martin. There's lots of space. Harris to Vida. The pass from Pompey goes forward, but will come back for the offside because there was no advantage. And I'll tell you, the Dragons' captains aren't happy about it. They think play went on long enough.
2: Yeah, listen, I can understand why they're a bit irate. I'm surprised they've pulled it back, and that was a real blown opportunity. Calmness under pressure. That pass was not needed. The set was reset. The tackle count back to zero. You do not need to force a pass in that situation. It went forward, but fortunately, it comes in the form of a two-pointer here now for the Warriors.
0: Yeah, they've chosen to take the two to level the scores up at six apiece. 20 minutes gone in the first half. Adam Pompey stayed down after a hit as he passed, a pass that was forward eventually. The All Blacks in Ireland at the moment, just a minute and a half to go in the opening 40 minutes. They lead the Irish 21 points to 7. So a good lead for them there at half time.
2: What are your thoughts on the 2 points here? I know that Blake has some very strong opinions on two-pointers in games. But at this point of the game, here we are just 20 minutes in, and only down by two. This does level it up. A lot of footy to come, and they're having a lot of success when they can actually keep the ball to test them wide.
0: Well, I think, just from initial observations of the first 20 minutes, I think this Dragons team will tire at this pace. And so I think the mental opportunity of not having them be ahead, you know, I think that's big for the Warriors here. Just keep the scores level. If they score the next 4 pointer, all of a sudden you're the Dragons, you're getting tired, you're behind on the scoreboard, things just do look a little bit tougher. The Dragons, I would say in 2026, Sammy, and I mean, they've only won two games, but they're a confident side, right? If they feel like they can do something, they'll stay in the fight. If they feel like it's a fait accompli, they throw the towel and they give up. So I'm okay with it. 6 points apiece, 20 minutes gone. There seems to be plenty of points out there, I think, because these teams will tire. We're just seeing a replay as well of the Wade Egan falling off the Hamish Stewart tackle. He might have been ruled out. It might have been head on head, actually.
2: Exactly what it was.
0: Well, Jello, you might have to give us, say, an update on whether or not Wade Egan's going to return to the park, but for now doesn't look too flash. 6 points apiece. 21 minutes gone in the first half here on the Harvey Norman scoreboard.
2: See, my argument would have been the same thing what you're saying, Sammy. They are a confident side. They were almost shot to ribbons again on that flank. I would have liked to keep the ball in play, but a try there to really put them on their heels. I understand the two-pointer.
0: I can see that.
2: But by the same token, the Dragons now walked away going, we made them take the two.
0: It's fair. We'll see what the Warriors can do on this set. That'll be a big marker of what their intentions are, as Jacob Laban has it on the second tackle, just shy of the 20. They've been played on tackle number two.
3: Update from the sideline, lads. You're talking about the fatigue factor for the Dragons. Pacific Itonga's come off. Helangahu has come on in the 17 shirt. And if anyone's looking for a ponytail mullet, there's more than one to go around on that Dragons bench. They got plenty.
0: There's a few out there for the Warriors as well.
2: There's some crimes against haircuts in the NRL right now.
0: Well, I see the V Dairy at the end of the north stand has haircuts. Maybe the players can duck in there at half time. Last tackle for the Warriors. They put it high in the air underneath. It's going to be Sloan. He takes it well. 10 out from the Dragons line, but a good set off the back of the 2 points for the Warriors.
2: Once again, this

0: needs to be the wall of blue, getting there, the big fat line of blue. Don't want them giving them any opportunity to get further ahead of the Dragons. They have got the confidence that they're in this contest. Oh no, high shot from the Warriors. Exactly the same thing seems to happen every time they've got them in this corner. The relievers are coming either in six agains or penalties.
1: Yeah, discipline's been a little bit of an issue for the Warriors over the recent weeks. Atkinson with a kick out of the Dragons' end to start the set in good field position too, right on halfway. 6 points apiece here at Mount Smart. 23 minutes gone in the match. Jacob Laban, it was Aaron Clark, the offender on former Warrior Setu Tu.
0: He's been a little quiet so far, Aaron Clark, by his standards.
2: Go on.
1: Cook from dummy half. Towards the middle. Finds Alangahu. And they're 30 out from the Warriors' line as they go towards the left side now. Flanagan inside ball to Couchman. He's trying to wrestle his way out of a couple of tackles unsuccessfully. Ryan Couchman now Cook from dummy half. Flanagan back on the inside. Finds Alangahu once more. 15 away from the Warriors' line. This is going to be the fourth tackle. Cook has his pick. Left or right? Goes left. Finds Toby Couchman once more. 5 away from the Warriors' line now on the last tackle. Can the Dragons make it 2 from 2? Cook goes left side. Short. Flanagan. Line ball to Holmes, and it was beautifully read by the Warriors' defence, and that's the danger man for the Dragons. They'll be forced to turn over 9 out from the Warriors' line.
0: They were right there to meet him, so close to the try line. An arm free could have really cost them. Same with a little bit of footwork, but the Warriors backed themselves in defence, particularly Tamati Martin coming in to wipe out the player or the ball as well. It's a great move for the Warriors.
1: And a boarding pass on the sideline, Jello. I think James Fisher-Harris has popped off.
3: Yeah, big tennis style Smith onto the field. What a run, that first carry. Bites off some big PCMs as close contact meters for you bandwagons.
1: The Warriors on the left side now on the last tackle, 40 out from the Dragons' line. They'll be kicking through to Mighty Martin. So Fisher-Harris off, Tennis Dower-Smith on for the Warriors. It's not a great kick. It's going to be awkward for the Dragons, who let it bounce. Don't know about that one. Lands on the Warriors' side. It's touched. No, it's not touched, but another chance here for Watene Zalesniak. Oh, players go all over the place. It was Gutherson and Watene Zalesniak. It's going to be a penalty against Watene Zalesniak, who collided with Gutherson mid-air. The ball went flying out, but the Dragons are going to come away with the penalty.
0: So the ball was hoisted high to that wing, and yes, he does make contact with him in there. It wasn't a direct tackle, but certainly Gutho's legs were flying right by Dallin's face. Very little he could have done, but that's a fair penalty. Look, they got themselves from their own 5 metres out into the 40 before that kick. The Warriors starting to make those metres with a little more ease.
1: Dragons start 40 out from their own line. 8833 if you want to give us your thoughts on the game so far, and a knock on in tackle number one. Mitch Barnett and Jacob Laban, the tacklers. I think Stowell Smith was involved as well. Val Holmes, the transgressor, and the Warriors will get a scrum feed 40 out from the Dragons' line with 14 and a half to go in the first half.
0: Now, this is an opportunity for the Warriors. They don't necessarily need points, but they need to look for a repeat set at the very least. The Dragons can crack if you keep applying that blowtorch. They can't go for passes that are not on. They can't try to shift the ball wider than they've earned the right to do.
1: Playing from left to right, as we said in our Chemist Warehouse commentary position in the first half here, the Warriors, they feed the scrum to Healy out the back, finds Adam Pompey, who steps away, or nearly steps away from Atkinson on that left edge. 40 out from the Dragons' line, plays it on tackle one. Healy gives it to Stowell-Smith in the middle, backs the truck up, but gets pushed backwards himself, back towards the 40. So no metres gained there. Healy to Clark. It is one thing the Dragons are good at, is restricting metres through the middle. But how long will that last as fatigue does start to set in? Clark plays it on the 30, on tackle 3. Line ball from Barnett to Laban. He's taken about 22 metres out. They get 6 again, the Warriors. Now Healy gives it to Martin. He'll go left to Barnett. Barnett decides to go for a run straight at the Dragons' line. About 12 away now. The Warriors in prime position for more points. They go left. No, they go right. Healy finds Clark. Clark dummies. Goes himself. 5 away. Tackle 2. 6 points apiece on the Harvey Norman scoreboard. Can the Warriors go ahead? Now Healy, left side to Barnett. Barnett finds to Mighty Martin. He'll keep going towards the left. No, it breaks down for Harris DeVita, and he decides he'll skip all the way back towards the right side to Opiki, who's been quiet in this game so far. Good tackle on him around the legs by Stewart. And it's tackle three. Healy. Stow with Smith. Trying to find a hole. It's the fourth. The Warriors have done nothing with the six tackles in the Dragons' end. Healy from dummy half. That's easily read by Atkinson. It's the last tackle. They've done nothing. And in the pocket is going to be Harris DeVita. He'll kick off the left, out towards the right edge. Lots of players underneath. Laban's there, but there are the Dragons. They take it in the air. They're pushed backwards, though, into the end goal, I think. Yes, we are going to get a goal line dropout.
0: That's as good as the outcome that the Warriors could really have had from that. The Dragons should pat themselves on the back. They had answers for every attempted shot fired. That kick looked like it could backfire against them. The jumpers for the Warriors didn't get close, but they met them with strong defence. Repeat, repeat, repeat. The Warriors just need to keep the Dragons down here in their 20, in their 30. It will come. The points will come. But they can't let the Dragons away with push passes or doing the things that they haven't earned the right to do.
1: Oh, they go long from the dropout once more, the Dragons, down towards Tamati Martin. Actually, a great dropout it was. And Barnett back into the line, 30 away from the Dragons. Goal line, 12 to go in the first half. 6 points apiece on the Harvey Norman scoreboard. Huge deals on big screen TVs with Harvey Norman. They're 22 away now. The Warriors on tackle two. Healy. Pass to Martin on the right. Line ball to Laban. Laban had no hole to go through despite the strong run. 10 away, he's taken down, and that'll be the third. Now they go short side. It's batted out of the hands of Healy. That's going to be a penalty. Gutherson's not happy about it. Not sure if they'll challenge it at all, but it was Flanagan at marker who grabbed Healy before he even had his hands on the ball.
0: Has Clint Gutherson ever been happy against any penalty ever against him?
1: No, I mean, Aish and I will talk about this till the cows come home, but the complainer power rankings, Clint Gutherson, Damian Cook, right, and Mitch Moses definitely occupy the top three. And then we just work our way down from there.
3: Lads, Wade Egan has passed his HIA, and it looks like he might be coming on very soon.
1: Okay, so there you go. Thanks for the update, Jello. As we go left side to Tamati Martin, he finds Stowers Smith. This is going to be the second tackle. The Warriors to the left of the Dragons uprights. They need to score points because they've been down here plenty of times with nothing to show for it. Tamati Martin goes straight at the line himself. He had Laban running off the right shoulder but couldn't find him. Third tackle, Healy skips to his left, finds Clark, gives it to Stowers Smith. There are some holes opening up here for the Warriors. They had numbers on the left, but they weren't able to find them. Now Healy, a little stab kick into the end goal. There's a couple of players there. Barnett, not sure he got his hand to it. It's going to be a goal line dropout again.
0: That was a clever play. The insides knew it was on. They knew there was a grubber coming, and this was one of two outcomes. It was either going to be a repeat set or at best a try. Keeping that blow torture fight, he didn't miss by much. Mitch Barnett, sneaky little grubber from Sam Healy, who I think has been fantastic.
1: Well, and the bunkers overruled it because they've seen a touch from Mitch Barnett, which means 6 tackles starting on the 20 for the Dragons.
0: Oh, well done, Dragons, getting yourself out of that scenario. They are scrappy. Bottom of the table they may be, but they are not rolling over.
1: I mean, when you think about that, Sammy, that's, what, 4 or 5 sets, repeat sets down in the Dragons' end. Nothing to show for it for the Warriors. They'll be disappointed with that. Going into halftime, well, they've got 10 minutes to go, but if they were to go into halftime without any more points to show, I think they'd be very, very... Yeah, very cheesed off.
0: Absolutely. In the tackle front, Warriors have made 88. So far, the Dragons had make 141. Think of that amount of work they've got to do, and they're finding themselves even on the scoreboard. The Dragons have to be thrilled with this.
1: Well, Hulangahu has it for the Dragons in the middle of the park. On the last tackle, they're about 38 out from the Warriors' line. They've worked their way back into enemy territory, and Atkinson takes the kick off the right boot. This one's got no distance on it. Plenty of height out towards the right. Two jumps up and takes it. Still the last. Goes backwards, straight to the hands, though, of a Warriors defender in the form of Cam Pereira. And they'll start 15 out from their own line.
0: Be really interested to see if the Warriors can start to make some running out of here. They've had all the good possession. Can they make the hard yards work for them as well? Their forwards are all back in line, besides just Tanner Stowell-Smith slowly easing back. But I think that the Warriors have found themselves in a little bit of an uncomfortable groove here.
1: And a couple of changes there too. We'll get Jello to bring those to us very, very shortly. The Warriors 38 out from their own line. That was a good run from Egan out of dummy half. I think it's Vaimonga onto the pitch. I think James Fisher-Harris has come back on as well, Jello.
3: He's just on a break here.
1: On the last, Laiatoa gives it to Watini Zalesniak. He puts a little kick back towards the middle, but Flanagan's there. there to pick it up. The Warriors defenders take him into the end goal. It's going to be another dropout. That was Tamati Martin on the last, opting against the kick. They spread it to the right edge, and Watini Zalesniak with a beautiful deft touch off the right boot. Jello, you were saying?

0: sorry, lads, I was holding my breath there. I could see something big was about to happen. James Fisher-Harris is back on. There's also some movement on the Dragons bench from Jacob Little. Looks like he's about to come into the game also.
1: Oh, we've got 8 minutes to play in the first half.
2: It's the second game in a row. Fish has had a very short break and come back for a second stint.
1: Yeah, it was only a couple of minutes. He's straight back on, I think, for Mitch Barnett. So, and they're going to spread towards the left here. The Warriors, and they've got some space. Camp Pereira, he tries to get away. Camp Pereira does get away, and he streaks on through. Lafiana Camp Pereira. Well, it's somewhat ironic that the second try of the match for the Warriors comes from a bit of ad-lib footy, given what they've been doing for the last 20 minutes. But they have the four-pointer, and it's 10 points to 6 with a kick to come.
2: Welcome to the AKP party. When that guy gets on just a sniff, he can find his way. Lofty really did well here. He had numbers coming at him, but just one little step suddenly put that dent in the line. One little jink. He had 1, 2, 3, 4 Dragons defenders around him. His sheer pace just too much. I said before the game, speed kills, and it killed him on the scoreboard that time.
1: Well, he bumped off the first tackle and then speed did the rest for AKP, and he keeps the remarkable try scoring record going. 65 tries in 64 games, going at a try a clip at this stage, and now a kick for Harris Tavita to make it a 12 points to 6 lead with 6.5 to go on the first 40.
2: The Warriors needed that quite desperately. I think that they found themselves going in even Stevens with the Dragons. Still time to come on this, huh? But they really need to pick taking advantage of the opportunities as it comes. Too many missed opportunities, too many times they've been parked down here and come up short. I think the repeat sets was the difference here. The Dragons just had too many in a row. They're a little bit slow with that dropout, and the staggered line just saw some smart play from the Warriors. I've just been shifting it either flank here.

0: So Harris Tavita, he's 22 out. A better angle than his last kick. And as I said a bit earlier, the goal kicking has been a bit of a pain point for the Warriors in recent weeks. Harris Tavita, as he strikes through off the left this time, he pushes it to the left. And the score remains 10 points to 6. I don't want that sentence to be a common theme throughout the 80 minutes, Sammy.
1: No, absolutely. They need to be making sure that they can convert those points, because every time you miss a conversion, a team like the Dragons say, so you're saying there's still a chance. Maybe, maybe, just maybe, if we come through. Val Holmes is a sharp shooter. He knows how to turn those fours into six. If the confidence can be there, then they can get the job done. But I'm really interested to see how often they can get the ball shifted back down to this right-hand side. The Warriors, both on defence and attack, have not had a lot of opportunity when it comes to the right-hand flank, with Dell in particular. I really hope it can be utilised a bit more as this game progresses.
0: Well, 6 minutes to go in the opening half, 10 points to 6. The Warriors leading on the Harvey Norman scoreboard. Stowers Smith takes a carry. He's taken down 15 away from the Warriors line out of dummy half. Egan goes back towards the middle. Vaimonga has it. He goes deep into the Dragons line, 22 away, as he tries to get up and play it quickly. Does so as Egan quickly steps away from dummy half to Opiki, sniping in and around the ruck. They are starting to wear this Dragons defence down on tackle three. Egan with good pace towards the left. Now Harris Tavita, long pass to Pompey. He nearly gets away. He does get away, but it was cut off at the ankles by Feeney, and he gets pushed into touch once he got back to his feet. And the Dragons shut it all down just shy of the halfway line on their side of the halfway. Pretty good field position with 5 minutes to go.
1: Yeah, absolutely. That was not high on the footy IQ ranking, that one. When you do get back up, you've really got to be running with a bit more intent than that. I think Adam Pompey would love that chance back again.
0: So on halfway, the Dragons have a chance to get a four-pointer of their own as they venture into the Warriors' half.
2: Come on, thank you.
0: Cook.
2: Outside.
0: From Flanagan. Inside now.
3: Up and
0: Alan Gahu.
3: Stay up, James!
0: Hold. 35 out from the Warriors' line. In fact, it's Little. My apologies, at dummy half now. Atkinson, ball back on the inside. Defina, he gets away from Laban, who is flying up out of the line. This is going to be the third tackle with 4.5 to go in the opening 40 minutes. Now here's a big dummy through the middle from Hamish Stewart. He has just torn the Warriors' defence to shreds right through the middle of the park. He set up the first try. He scores the second underneath the sticks. It's 10 points all, but 2 points very much coming the Dragons' way with an easy kick out in front.
1: Even as the Dragons celebrate, the Warriors are stuck there, feet planted like statues, all hands on heads, wondering how on earth they let that one through. Those are the tries that rip you as a footy side. Wasn't the biggest dummy in the world, and he had enough defenders around him to make a difference. That one really hurts if you're the Warriors, and just shows the Dragons have got that stickability you talked about, Sammy, and that missed conversion now means that this kick from right in front from Val would give them the halftime lead.
0: Well, he cut them to shreds when he gave the ball to Clint Gutherson for try number one. He's done it again, Hamish Stewart. We talked about him just before kickoff. He's one of the youngsters of this side and what he's been able to do in the red V. He's given them, well, he's tied the game, but he's given Val Holmes an opportunity right out in front to make it 12 points to 10 with 3 minutes to go in the opening 40 minutes. So Holmes, who already nailed the first one, makes it 12 points to 10. Sorry, that took a long time for someone right out in front.
1: That's the longest I've seen somebody eye up one of those. But they were friendless in the head-to-head market. The Dragons, no one wanted a piece of them, paying more than $5. In fact, they were with the Warriors $1.16. Apparently 95% of the head-to-head market came that way. But people have been jumping on them for the 16.5 start. And I'll tell you what, right now, that's looking pretty sharp.
0: Oh, not bad at all. We'll wait and see. There's still 3 minutes to go. I feel like there could be points still on this first half as Tuo Piki with the ball on the tee will get us back underway, playing from left to right. The Warriors, as we said, on the now Chemist Warehouse commentary position. Right down towards the Dragons' end. And brought back through the middle. Hulangahu once more, 15 away from his own line. We'll get up and play it on tackle number one. Now Little from dummy half finds Egan.

0: trying to get his way over the 20. He's taken right on the Dragons 20. And Little goes left again to Couchman. Good defence from the Warriors, though, on this particular set. Third tackle up, and they're keeping the Dragons pinned in their own end. Now they look for a quick play. The ball wasn't coming. Now, Toby Couchman. Fourth up for the Dragons. They go left side. Gutherson running back through the middle. And he nearly gets up towards halfway with a decent run. And on the last, they'll find Atkinson in the pocket on the right boot. He'll try and put it as far down into the Warriors' end as he can. Into the hands of Lofiana Camporeira. Eight away from the Warriors' line. Just saunters his way back towards the Dragons' defence, which take him down just shy of the 20. Minute and a half to go. The Dragons leading 12 points to 10 here at Go Media.
1: There's a little bit more venom in the team.

0: got themselves to the 15-metre line, Sammy. The Dragons side just making a little too easy metres. That said, the Warriors now on the 40.
1: Now Egan from dummy half, left side, finds Taint to Wopiki. Five away from the halfway line. He'll bring up the fourth tackle, 90 seconds to go in the half. They've got through the tackles quickly on this set, the Warriors. Now here's Vaimonga, nearly getting away and trying to get the arms free. He does get an arm free. Beautiful upload to Fisher-Harris. To Mighty Martin, though, was caught a little bit flat-footed when the pass came his way from Fisher-Harris. It's the last tackle. Harris to Vida. Will this one be contested? The kick chase is strong with Tenny Zalesniak. He goes up high, but coming down with it well was Clint Gutherson, about 2 metres in from the near touch, 12 out from the Dragons line.
0: Good to see that ball being attacked. That's exactly what the Warriors need to be looking at. I know it didn't come out with any try, didn't come out with the ball returning, but the Dragons need to be put under pressure. Smart play, of course, pinning people down in their own corner. It's not smart if you don't put that kind of pressure with it.
1: Tackle three here for the Dragons, 20 out from their own line as the clock says 30 seconds to go in the first half. You would think that's going to be all she wrote for the opening stanza as Little out of dummy half gets an offload as well, away as well up towards the halfway line. In fact, it was knocked on in the offload for Daniel Atkinson, and the Warriors do want one more shot with 20 seconds to go in the first half.
0: What can they produce here? They'll have open spaces with the scrum either side here. Time is called off. They will have 10 seconds to play with.
2: You can stand up.
0: Just mentioned that right-hand side hasn't seen a lot of ball. That is the stack side as it stands.
1: Well, have they got 10 seconds? Yeah, do they roll the dice trying to get a try, or do they do something else? It comes towards Harris Tavita. They're going to try something? No.
0: Terrible.
1: It was forward pass off the back of the scrum.
0: Yeah, a very fair call. That was a terrible situation from the Warriors. That was wildly forward. Lack of communication, overrunning, I'm not sure, but that fairly sums up the Warriors' first half. An opportunity, no execution.
1: It has not been pretty at all for the Warriors in the opening 40 minutes. 12 points to 10 on the Harvey Norman scoreboard. It is the Dragons leading the Warriors at halftime. Even though the Warriors are completing at 90%, they've had plenty of time in the Dragons' end. They just haven't been able to convert that into points. And they'll be disappointed by it, I think, Sammy.
0: They should be. The Warriors should not be behind on the scoreboard given what we've seen from them. The Dragons have taken their opportunities. How often do we say that in the game of rugby league? It's the team that takes what comes in front of them. You wouldn't look back and say the Dragons have left much behind them. Every time they got on an attacking territory, they made it count to some degree. They made the best progress up the field from their sets. They made the Warriors' defensive line look more ragged than the Warriors managed to do to theirs in this first half. There is space on the edges. When the Warriors get it there, they can find it. But I don't think the patience has been there so far. I wouldn't want to be walking into those sheds with Coach Andrew Webster.
1: Well, halftime is upon us in our halftime show. 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We'll be coming up right after this break. We'll dissect the first 40 minutes. Have a look at some of our key matchups, your thoughts as well on 8833. Back shortly.
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9: 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We can't even slow down, we don't have to go.
10: We are underway, and 2-0 Picky with a big boot down towards the Dragons' end is taken right in the back corner. And the first carry. Well, they're still on the attack, the Warriors, of course. 15 out now from the Dragons' line through Egan. Clark out the back door to Mighty Martin. There's a bit of space here for Harris to beat it. Gives it on to Pompey. Pompey going himself. And it, Pompey will open the scoring, Willie. Dragons think they've held him up. Pompey's not looking too confident. It's 4 minutes into the match. Do the Warriors have the opening try?
11: At this point, here you can see the ball is on the line and on the ground. You have decision.
10: All right. I don't know what the decision is. We've got the ball on the line on the ground. It's a try. I don't know how they pulled that one out. I was confused as anyone, trying to work out exactly what was going on from Chris Butler in the bunker. In any case, the Warriors do have the first four-pointer. 4.5 gone. 4 points to nil with a kick to come from the sideline. They're 25 away from the Warriors' line. Now they shift it towards the short side. Here is Stewart. He gets away from one, and he gets the pass back on the inside to Clint Gutherson. And the Dragons, in their first trip down to the Warriors' end, get a nice four-pointer and level the scoreboard with a very kickable kick to come.
12: He was confused.
10: Jared Cole, is he looking for Wade Egan?
13: It was for the wrong game.
12: The wrong game.
10: What on earth is happening
12: there? That's a brand new one to me.
10: They called an HIA for the wrong game. What does that even mean? And they're going to spread towards the left here. The Warriors, and they've got some space. Cam Pereira, he tries to get away. Cam Pereira does get away, and he streaks on through. Lofiana Cam Pereira. Well, it's somewhat ironic that the second try of the match for the Warriors comes from a bit of ad-lib footy, given what they've been doing for the last 20 minutes. But they have the four-pointer, and it's 10 points to 6 with a kick to come. It's now, here's a big dummy through the middle from Hamish Stewart.

0: He has just torn the Warriors' defence to shreds right through the middle of the park. He set up the first try. He scores the second underneath the sticks. It's 10 points all. It has not been pretty at all for the Warriors in the opening 40 minutes. 12 points to 10 on the Harvey Norman scoreboard. It is the Dragons leading the Warriors at halftime. And that is the halftime score, 12 points to 10. The Dragons leading the Warriors here at Go Media Stadium, Mount Smart. Our halftime show is thanks to Choices Flooring, helping you make the right choice. Sammy, you've had just a couple of minutes to sit back and digest the opening 14 minutes. What's stuck out to you the most?
1: The Dragons are just here to play. They're competing at every moment. The numbers don't favour them. Nothing suggests that they should be in front except for the scoreboard. So I've been really impressed with what they've produced. Obviously, it's two tries apiece. This is far from a done deal. But the Dragons as a team should not be able to hang with the Warriors if the Warriors are going at full pace. Right now, the Warriors have not really got out of second gear.
0: Well, our key matchups, which we brought to you at the beginning of the game, you wanted to start with a pace out wide. You were looking at Lofiana Kamperera. You're looking at Tyrell Sloan. What did you make of the matchup there in the first 40 minutes?
1: Well, I think Lofiana Kamperera is doing a really good job with the opportunity he's getting. They're kicking to him religiously at the start of each set, to the point that DWZ barely hasn't seen the ball. So he's had to do a lot of work. I'm wondering if that's to tire him. I'm wondering if that's to try to take some pace out of those legs. But it wasn't enough to stop him to score the second try of the game. Easily the highlight for the Warriors so far.

0: in the opening 40.
1: I think they cancel each other out. I think both have been solid without being spectacular. And if you're a Dragons fan, that's probably a points win, because if you can keep these young talents in Pasifika Tonga as well as Couchman in the same breath, in the same league as Fish and Barnett, then you're doing well. Really interesting for me, that's the second time in consecutive games that James Fisher-Harris has been given a break less than 10 minutes and brought back onto the field. First time I thought, oh, something's gone wonky here. Two times in a row, it feels like it's a tactic they're trying out.
0: And your third matchup was on the interchanges, and I think Sam Healy got an unexpected early run on before Wade Egan did pass that HIA. But what do you make of the interchange roles in the first 40 minutes?
1: I think he looked really good, Sam Healy, when he came on. He had a little bit of life about him. He did manage to create a few opportunities, creative with a grubber into the end goal that unfortunately led to a knock-on rather than a repeat set. So I liked what he brought on. Jacob Little has been on there already as well, so both this backup dummy halves getting touches. No one's setting the game alight there, but that's kind of the general vibe out there right now. I mean, we've got Jen Widmore out there keeping the crowd entertained. She's putting on more footwork than most of the players I've seen so far.
0: Well, the Warriors, as we mentioned, plenty of time in the Dragons' end with nothing to show for a couple of texts on 8833. Sounds like the boys need a rev up from Webby at half time. And Cam says, kia ora team. He's asking about the live feed in the stadium.

0: Sammy, about the Dragons and being kind of that dogged team. Just looking at their record, and since round 10, they've not allowed a team to score more than 30 points on them. That included a win as well. You think about the Dragons, a team they've won two games all season, sitting at the bottom of the ladder. You'd think a team that sees 50, 60 points on a regular basis, but they're a hard team to beat, though they sit down the bottom.
1: You're right, just that one game against the Sharks, so they cracked 30, but outside of that, there has been some strong efforts as well, and they're producing the kind of performance that Dragons fans can be happy with, because right now you can't be happy if you're wooden spoon, can you? But we've talked about the cattle they've got coming next season. There are signs of life, they're promising, but right now there's a signs of an upset for this Dragons side. They're down behind in possession, they're behind on territory, they're still making it count on the scoreboard, so unless the Warriors can get their head in the game, this could be an upset of some proportion.
0: So if you're Andrew Webb sitting at halftime with his side in the sheds, what are you saying to the boys before they run out for the second 40, Sammy?
1: Focus. Complete our sets. Don't force passes. Make sure we're making the ball work for us. They look their most dangerous when they're going coast to coast. When they're set up, when they have those numbers, they can make the Dragons running sideways as well as backwards, and that's what causes confusion for them.
0: Our halftime show is thanks to Choices Flooring, helping you make the right choice. If you're Dean Young, what do you think he's saying to his Dragons players as they run out for the second half?
1: Imagine what happens when we get the ball. Imagine when we get ourselves consistently in this game with numbers behind us. They came down our end. They had us on the ropes. They chose to take the 2 points. They can't convert from out wide. Let's keep pushing them wide and see if they're good enough to get through. Back yourselves with what you've got.
0: Choices Flooring, helping you make the right choice. What is your choice, your prediction for the second half, Sammy? What do you think happens from here?
1: Well, I predicted the Warriors to be up in a far more comfortable situation than this. They need to turn this less of a dogfight and more into a fist fight. The Warriors need to throw punches and bunches, get the attack moving, find themselves the space out wide. Have we even called Ali Leotawa's name today? What about Dylan Watini's Lesniak? They need to make sure some of these strike weapons are getting opportunities.
0: Well, the end of our halftime show. Thanks to Choices Flooring, style, comfort, quality, helping you choose with confidence. Both teams back out onto the park for the second stanza. It'll be the Dragons to get us back underway. It'll be Clint Gutherson with the ball on the tee, and the Warriors will be playing from right to left in the second 40, as we said in our Chemist Warehouse commentary position. Sam Hewitt alongside Sammy Ackerman this evening, Anthony Gelling down on the sideline, and we'll get an update from Jello very, very shortly.
1: That was interesting, Sammy. Nika Halasima yet to come on the field. Didn't get used once in that first half. Three interchanges used so far for the Warriors, so you presume Nika's next. When do you use him?
0: That's a great question. Well, we're back underway in the second half. The Dragons kicking us off, and underneath it to Mighty Martin Stowell Smith with the first carry off the back fence, 15 away from the Warriors' line. That is where they begin their first set of the second half. They trail the Dragons 12 points to 10 on the Signet Power Bank scoreboard. What will they improve on in the second half to ensure they get the 2 points at the end of it? Your text on 8833 throughout the match as well, we're greatly appreciated. There'll be big discussion points, no doubt, following the match as Egan from dummy half goes towards the middle to Mitrick Vaimonga over halfway. A good run from him. He's held up, though, and then eventually taken to ground. Just five over the halfway line inside the Dragons' half on the last tackle. Tamati Martin kicking off the right boot. Up and under. Underneath it's going to be Sloan. The chase is good and strong, though, but Sloan has it comfortably, and he nearly dances out of a tackle. And is that Jacob Laban, who's just stayed down cold after going into that tackle?
2: We've got a player where
0: it was a boot maybe to the face, I think.
1: He did slide
0: for Jacob
1: down
0: Laban.
1: The legs.
2: He's in the way. Tackle one, wait, Terrell.
1: Key effective, very low from the Dragons. Rufus, yep. No sympathy.
0: He got sort of hit in the head. Was he pushed backwards, though, by, is that Hamish Stewart?
2: Play it there.
0: Well, no, he just.
2: One.
1: Yeah, boot to the face as Sloan was breaking the tackles. Good to see him back in the defensive line, but that is the kind of set the Warriors needed. They cracked halfway line, but pressure on with the attack. This defensive line needs to be meeting them.
0: Now the Dragons have it on their own 30. Up towards the 40 they go.
2: Jacob Dimitri.
0: Jacob Little on the field at the moment for the Dragons. At dummy half, he goes left side. This is Stewart, who's set up a try and scored one.
2: Left.
0: this evening in the first 40 minutes. It is

0: the last tackle for St George. They are just on halfway. Atkinson kicks off the right. He's hassled by Fisher Harris. Underneath it is Cam Pereira, and he goes for a little dart back into the middle. These players slipping over all over the place. I mean, Jello did mention the dewy conditions. We'll go down to Jello now. Jello, maybe a change of studs at halftime is necessary.
1: Yeah, I think so, lads. It's a little bit slippery than it was in the first half even. Not too sure what the surface is going to be like. Lacker, the wrecker, comes on the field. He's warming up now. Hopefully he gets on soon. We need a bit of X factor out there, I think.
0: Fisher Harris just shy of the halfway on tackle four. Gives it to Vi Monga with a looping pass from Egan. And now on the 40, the Warriors will be kicking on the last. So as they did in the first 40 minutes, they are winning the territorial battle early on.

0: But Tamati Martin is caught with ball in hand, and that will mean a change over 20 out from the Dragons' line.
1: These sets have been real attacking intent. The completion at the end there, when they are kicking to the corners, it's not just about trapping it, it's about trying to get the ball back. The Warriors definitely revved up since halftime.
0: Yep, 3 minutes gone in the second 40, 12 points to 10. The Dragons leading the Warriors on the Signet Powerbank scoreboard. Here is Stuart over the 20. An update for you from Eden Park. If you're wanting to watch that a bit later on, you might want to turn your radio down for 10 seconds. At the moment, a try for the All Blacks.
1: 33 to 14.
0: With what about 30 minutes to go, or 25 minutes to go in that match. On tackle for the Dragons, going down the left side here, just over the 40 on the last tackle. I'll get up and play. Into the pocket goes Flanagan, and he'll kick on the right. Underneath it to Opiki, who's been relatively quiet as well in this match, Tane Tuopiki, although he gets away from a couple of tackles on this occasion before being taken down about 25 out from his own line.
1: Dragons halves are massively underrated, and they, to be fair, it's not like they're producing stats to make you turn heads, but what they're doing in this game is all the basic things right, putting the Warriors under pressure with the skills they do have and using the tools at their disposal.
0: Third tackle, and they get six more. Adam Pompey just over the 40. Now Egan gives it to Fisher-Harris. This is what the Warriors needed. The set wasn't doing too much until the six again came from Jared Cole in the middle. Now Tennis Towers-Smith. He'll bring up the third over the 40. A great run from Stowers-Smith. Egan towards the left side. Tamati Martin, gives it to Capewell. That'll be the fourth. They're 28 out, and he looks for a quick play of the ball. That was Daniel Atkinson in the play of the ball, tying up Kurt Capewell. And it was off the mark, the quick tap from Wade Egan. That doesn't get called often. Jericho, and I tell you what, he walks back to exactly where Wade Egan tapped it. So
1: that's a frustrating call. Great to see the intent again from the Warriors. They were looking for the quick tap. We talked about that with the two-point option earlier in the first half. This time the Warriors go, no, we want to keep you under the pump.
0: Well, same situation as well. Yeah, down by 2 points at that stage. 5 minutes gone in the second half, 12 points to 10. The Dragons leading the Warriors here at Mount Smart. They go right side now with a full set of six up their sleeves. Stowers-Smith is going to be taken on the 10. Second tackle up. Egan wants to go short side. He finds Tamati Martin. Here's some shape developing to Opiki. Leotolo Matini to Lesniak in the right corner. Very quick hands from Ali Leotolo on that right edge. And the Warriors finally find points down the Dragons' end. 14 points to 12 with a kick to come.
1: The right-hand side has been starved of the ball this game, but it shows why they are only kicking to the left, because they know what the return can be for Dylan. He's been a man inspired so far in the second half, chasing with damaging intent and a beautiful touch of hands as well from Ali Leotawa. A little clip to the head as well for Dylan from a leaping Dragons defender. He did apologise for it, but this is exactly what the Warriors needed to start that half. Kick out wide though, proving to be a bit of an Achilles heel right now.
0: Well, the kick for Chanel Harris-Tavita this time comes from his favoured left side, or the right side for him. But it's still a difficult one from the sideline, 25 metres out right against that far touch.
1: I think the Warriors were helped with those chain of passes from Tamati Martin to Tane Taupiki. It looked like Tane was about to drop it there, but Taupiki managed to rein that in. I think that little stutter start really held up the Dragons' defence, whereas allowed for a bit of fluidity as well through the back line for the Warriors.
2: Keep going, director markers.
0: So as I said, slightly better side for Harris-Tavita, who's missed both of the kicks following tries this evening. This time rocks through onto his left, strikes it well, on its way, crowd likes it, the flags like it, and the scoreboard does read 16 points to 12, 6.5 gone in the second 40.
1: Now there's the play. They made it work down the right side. Go back there. Jello said it on Running It Straight this week. He wants to see more of the Warriors when they can come up with the right play, rather than going, yep, that worked, we'll move on to the next shot. Why not keep going there until they find a way to defuse it? I think Dylan looks pumped for a big second half here. I would be getting the ball in his hands as often as possible.
0: So the Dragons will get us back underway, playing from left to right as we sit in our Chemist Warehouse commentary position. Great savings every day, all the way down towards the

0: Warriors in, taken by Timothy Martin and by Monga this time, but the carry straight into the Dragons' defence. In fact, back on the field is Pacifica Tonga. And the Warriors start 10 out from their own line. Fisher Harris plays on two, gives it to Egan at dummy half, who then finds Capel. Goes nowhere. 25 out from the Warriors line on tackle three. Now Stowell Smith has it again. Over the 30. That brings up the four.
1: In the middle here. Go four.
0: Egan with a quick scoop. Finds Duopiki. 45 out on the last. The Warriors kick on the left from Harris to Vita. Good set of six off the back of points, all the way down towards Gutherson, who takes it and then shovels it on to Setu too, who wants to go straight into the shoulder of Timothy Martin. But the Warriors are equal to it, and they take him down 18 out from the Dragons' line.
2: Dylan hasn't seen much ball, but neither has Setu too. Remember, he's an ex-Warrior making his return here to Go Media Stadium. He's going to wake and make an impact. He's been desperate for the ball. He did not miss on that occasion.
0: 8 minutes gone in the second half. 16 points to 12. The Warriors leading on the Signet Power Bank scoreboard. Jello.
3: Yeah, lads, it's 31 minutes left in this game. Might be time, as we call time off, might be time to give some credit to the centres. They've been under the pump. Adam Pompey and Ali Leotawa. Now, Ali came up with a great defensive stop against Valentine Holmes in the first half, and almost with a similar play, they put a try on to start the second half. Adam Pompey in the first half too, running through three defenders to score his try. So they're going well. So far, so good for these Waz outside backs.
0: Well, this is an interesting call here from Jared Cohen. Straight in runs Clint Gutherson. He's going to challenge it. What happened was, it was reined in by Setu too, who then tried to offload. It went forward into the hands of Tuopiki and then was stripped away by one of the Dragons' defenders.

0: And I think the penalty was called because there might have been two in the tackle, Sammy. But we'll go upstairs and have a listen to Chris Butler and get the assessment.
1: I hope he's watching the right game.
2: See, at this point, there's three dragons in the tackle.
0: Well, that's definitely more than
2: Dylan
0: one in the tackle.
2: Egan leaves the tackle before any strip. Just need to clear the other defender.
0: Well,
2: okay.
1: They bound like a mall. They're at the wrong part of Auckland.
0: Well, we're trying to work out if there's a player holding Couchman.
2: Just looking to see where Loco's right arm is.
0: So Couchman has the ball wrapped up from Tuo Piki.
3: But go through the process.
0: There's arms and limbs everywhere here, Sammy. I can't quite tell whose hands are on who. I mean, it really should just be inconclusive.
1: Well, it'll stay with the referee's call and not lose a challenge if they can't find the conclusive evidence to it.
2: Just looking at one final angle, got nothing definitive at this stage.
0: Yeah, no, that's inconclusive. And I think you're right. I think they'll keep the challenge, the Dragons.
3: Yeah.
0: It's Pacifica Tonga who's in there with...
2: We've got nothing definitive.
0: Ryan Couchman.
2: The on-field decision. Dragons will retain their right to challenge.
3: We've got the penalty, you maintain your challenge, and there's no definitive angle.
4: Yeah, but why? He's touching feet.
3: If that's the on-field, that's the ruling.
0: Clint Gutherson is quickly climbing my power rankings. Mitch Moses occupies number one spot.
1: Well, I'll tell you what.
0: But they're getting close, Clint Gutherson.
1: If they measured metres of distance runs to referees to challenge, I think Clint Gutherson, he is the metre eater of the competition.
0: Well, the penalty... stays for the Warriors. They kick it down towards their 30. That is where they'll start, and there's a little bit of venom here from the Dragons, who weren't happy about the call.
3: Go on, they're good.
0: 12 points to 16. 16 points to 12. The Warriors leading on the Signet Powerbank scoreboard. 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Egan goes right to Stour Smith, who's over or getting close to the halfway, where he'll play it on tackle number 3. 10 minutes gone in the second half. Egan stepping away towards the right side. He's looking for Tuo Piki, but decides to hold on to the ball himself. He's going to be taken on the 40. Very, very slow to get to his feet as well here, Wade Egan. Did he get hit high in the head? Well, now we get the delayed call from the referee. And straight away, play gets put on report.
1: You know it's clear cut when Gutho stays at fullback and doesn't bother running up.
0: That's very true. Just having a look here on the replay. Just around the neck. Nothing too, overly dangerous about it. Egan sold it well. And the Warriors, Harris Tavita, nearly kicked that one backwards into touch. But they do get six more tackles, 35 out from the Dragons' line.
1: Nika Halasima has a boarding pass in his hands. It'll be the fourth interchange, ready to come on, getting his last instructions. It's about 31 minutes he played from kickoff in the Tigers' games. He'll potentially get about 31 minutes now.
0: Now, the Warriors have it 29 out, 19 out from the Dragons' line. As Martin, little trick play here. They go through the middle, 2-0 pick. He finds some space. Oh, Stowers Smith.
1: Hold it.
0: Didn't see the man coming on the outside. He's 5 metres away. The Dragons' defence was shot there. It's tackle 3. Egan quickly steps away to the right. Martin, loop pass. Oh, what a play, but no. Quintini Zalesniak had an open line in front of him. And Sloan recovered quickly. The knock on just as he was going for the line. DWZ, the scoreboard remains 16 points to 12. It'll be Dragons' ball.
1: Well done, Terrell Sloan. Really got him in there. That was an early dive, but I suppose you had no choice, Dell, on that occasion. Hopefully next time you think I might go lower, but the angle was cut off well there by Sloan. Just one of those things, but this is the sign, Sammy. Please keep going back to the right.
0: I just don't know if Dallin quite had full control, you know, before going
1: fair
0: for the play, which may have increased the difficulty. Nika Halasima does have his boarding pass. He is ready to come on when required. The Dragons have it 20 out from their own line. They'll bring up the third tackle. The Warriors leading 16 points to 12 on the Signet Powerbank scoreboard. We've got 28 and a half to go in the match. We'll give you an All Blacks update as well, as Ireland seem to have scored a couple of quick tries. We'll bring that to you very, very shortly as the Dragons on tackle 4 go over the 40. They want a high tackle call here. Not given, though, by Jared Cole. And on the last tackle, they'll be kicking near side of halfway into the hands of Atkinson. Long boot off the right down towards Cam Pereira, who takes it 15 out from the Warriors' line.

0: And brings it back into the Dragons' defence. All Blacks update from Eden Park with 15 minutes to go in that match. 35 points to 21. The All Blacks leading Ireland, but the Irish have scored a couple. Well, they are keeping it relatively close as the Warriors have it 30 out from their own line.
1: Yeah, the Warriors forwards starting to get back in line. A few hands on hips. Almost a break there again from Dillon. He is the magic man right now.
0: And the big cheer from the crowd, that is for Leka Halasima, who comes on the field for the Warriors. They're on the fourth tackle. Egan looking towards the right side. Tain Tuopiki dancing around a couple. Taken 35 away, and that'll bring up the fourth. That'll be the last, I should say. Harris Tavita onto the left boot. Oh, it's charged down by the Dragons. It's gone onto the Warriors' side. They've knocked it on, and it goes into the hands of Tyrell Sloan. Oh, and a dangerous tackle. It's all okay, says Gerard Cole. A bit of carnage on the 30 for the Dragons, who have it on tackle zero.
1: That was
0: and an offload. Beautiful offload from two. Down towards Matthew Fina. He's got space on the right. He gets away from a couple. Eventually taken down, although it was high. And now we're going to call it back. I'm not sure why. With the Dragons hot on the attack there, would have wanted that to be called, but it's been called back by Jared Cole. I guess it's dangerous play, and it's a high shot, 35 out from the Warriors line on Matthew Fingay.
2: Yeah, very interesting call there, because it is the first tackle. So if you get the penalty or if he gets tackled, it's an advantage either way. Glad you're not going to believe this. Warming up for the Dragons, about to come off the bench. It's Luke Metcalf. No, I'm joking, it's not. He played a New South Wales Cup earlier today. New South Wales Cup team,
0: that's
2: of course, getting
0: good.
2: Up.
0: That's very good from you, Jello. Well, of course, Luke Metcalf is getting a look at his new team in 2027. Up close and personal. Perhaps that's why he was left off the interchange this week as well. Didn't want any trade secrets crossing boundaries.
1: They needed him for the New South Wales Cup. Game-winning drop goal it was, in fact.
0: Well, there you go. There you go. Big win for the New South Wales Cup side. Now the Dragons go towards the left side. They've got field position and they have tackles up their sleeves.
3: Outside.
0: Towards the right they go. And they're spreading it through their hands. Quickly flying up was Harris Tavita. Atkinson has to go to ground because there was an obstruction. I'm surprised it wasn't called because he got a good 5 metre advantage.
1: Absolutely it was.
0: He got a 5 metre advantage from it, and now the Dragons have good field position once more into the hands this time of Egan. And that's Dylan Egan. And they get six more now, the Dragons. I do wonder about that obstruction call. Little from dummy half. Finds Toby Couchman. He gets an offload to ground. Little finds it though. Gives it to Egan. The Warriors defenders are scrambling all over the place.
1: Stretched out wide at the moment as well.
0: Yep, 5 metres out from the Warriors line. They're on the right side of the field. They cut back towards the middle. Gutherson was calling for it. He's screaming for it on the left. As was Flanagan. Surely they go that way now. Little, they have numbers on the left, the Dragons. They spread, they got a lot of numbers. Can they find them? Out they go to Val Holmes. He gets a bit of burst of speed on the left, Val Holmes, and he's cut out short.
1: Great cover defence.
0: Great defence on the fourth tackle now. The Dragons, though, they're still on the attack. Here's Toby Couchman. 5 away, and it's the last tackle. They'll go back towards the right. Flanagan through the hands. Atkinson, stab kick. It goes to ground. Capel picks it up. And there's space, but there was no one around him. If he had given it to AKP, the speedster would have been away laughing.
1: Absolutely. The Warriors were in pieces in defence, but they found a way each time. The Dragon, full of intent. Sixes and sevens, I used to say back. Unfortunately, the children have removed that from something we're allowed to have in our language in the year 2026. But the granddaddy got the boot out.
0: Well, the Warriors get away by more with a stint on the sidelines now as Aaron Clark comes back on. And they're on halfway on tackle for the Warriors. They got out of jail on that occasion. We'll get to Anthony Gallen very shortly as well with a couple of changes for both sides as Egan out of dummy half finds Harris Tavita in the pocket on his left boot. All the way down towards Setu 2, who takes it 5 out from the Dragons line. He's cut down there by the Warriors defenders. 16 points to 12. 24 minutes to go on the Signet Powerbank scoreboard. Yellow.
3: Just play the ball. One.
2: Yeah, you see there's some changes. I can't actually see who it is. I can see, who is that? Is that Josh Kerr? From the 16 coming on for the Dragons. Looks like Couchman's come off, so I'm not sure who's playing lock for the Dragons. But that's the changes we've got so far.
0: Could be Egan or Stewart
2: James
0: going
2: Fisher
0: into
2: Harris
0: lock
2: looks
0: for them.
2: Like he's getting ready to finish it off too.
0: The Dragons on tackle four are just shy of their own 40. Gutherson gets it out of

0: dummy half and makes his way towards halfway. Last tackle. Now Atkinson kicking off the right, but in fact it's Flanagan off the right boot. And 2-0 picky underneath at 15 out from the Warriors line, where he goes straight back at the Dragons defence. 30 away. The Warriors number one will get up and play for tackle one.
1: This is a great test for the Warriors. This is not a game that the Warriors were expected to be challenged in, let alone be at risk of dropping. But if they want to be contenders, they need to make sure they keep those at the bottom of the table exactly where they are. All the games the Warriors have lost this year have been to people at the time they were playing with genuine contenders in this competition. The Dragons are lifting their game, but the Warriors need to rise above.
0: Well, Barnett is up towards the 40 on the last tackle for the Warriors. Egan steps towards his left. Harris DeVita kicking off his left. Underneath it is going to be Cam Pereira if he challenges. No, they'll let Setu 2 come down with it. They hit him as soon as he gathers. And the Dragons 12 out from their own line. That's where they start.
1: That's probably the best way that AKP is going to hit on Setu 2 as he's falling with his back to him. He loses on the size difference, but not size of the heart. He's really been lifting his game all round with his tackling, his kick chase as well. Lofian Cam Pereira was seen as a one-dimensional player before he got it to the Warriors, and I think that's changing.
2: Thanks, mate. 3.
0: Pacifica Tonga now on tackle 4 for the Dragons. 28 away from his own line. 16 points to 12. The Warriors leading on the Signet Powerbank scoreboard. An offload here comes late in the tackle count. That'll mean the last is on the Dragons 40. And they are kicking
2: outside 40
0: through Atkinson, who stabs it along the ground and straight to the hands of 2-0 Picky, who goes back over the 20 and gets away from one, but then is eventually brought down by Atkinson. The Warriors with a 4-point lead, but they're camped inside their own end for now as Tamati Martin gets away from Val Holmes, then gets an inside ball to Halasima. Leka Halasima dances around a couple and then brought to ground that time by Stewart, and he gets 6 more with a second effort. In fact, it was little in the tackle. And now it's Ennis Alesniak, so that'll give them some good field position. 5 shy halfway on tackle 1.
1: That's the energy we've been waiting to see from Leka Halasima. Change of run, the speed of trying to play the ball amongst tired bodies. He can be a real handful here, especially positioned on that right-hand edge that's looked deadly when they've had a little bit of space.
0: And they go towards the left now. Martin through the hands, Harris to Vida. Oh, they tried to tap it on Pompey, and now the other way go the Dragons. Matthew Fine, Car Pereira chases him, gets it back to Setu 2. 2 wants to go himself. He should have passed the gut. The Sambo 2 gets back up. The question will be, was he on the ground and held by Tane Tuopiki? For now, he thinks he has a try. That has seen the scores tied up at 16 apiece.
1: Just how fast this game can turn. The tapped on ball, got to make sure you're taking the opportunities when they're there, of course. But it's low percentage play. As the ball bounced, suddenly the Dragons turn that defense into attack deep inside their own half. Good play, good run as well from Fungai Zia. Getting himself free, Setu 2,
0: and
1: that's
0: he's held.
1: There's
0: down
1: no way
0: held.
1: They could award that.
0: That gets pulled back for sure. He was down the ground, held by Tane Tuopiki.

0: there's no way in the world you can say he's not held.
1: Yeah.
0: The only thing that's a danger here, Sammy, is that the referee awarded try on the field. And if they're watching it at full pace here, which is scary because it's not something the bunker does regularly.
1: Well, have to see if Jared Cole, at the moment they're still waiting. Has it been confirmed?
0: Great play from the Dragons, though. Even if this is turned back, it gives them confidence that they can make opportunities work.

0: be held. He's Tiritu is on the ground and Tuopiki has his hands on him, but then he gets away and jumps back up. Here we go.
1: Here comes Gutho.

0: sure I can call it. I'm not sure what Clint Gutherson is really arguing there. I mean, if you're tackled, it doesn't matter what the referee says. If the close-up replay from the bunker confirms that he was tackled, that's the ruler. It doesn't really matter what the referee says.
1: Yeah, I don't know what he expects to get out of it, but the Dragons are making hay while the sun shines, while the rain falls.
0: I was going to say, with the rain falling down now, and we'll get an update from Jello shortly, I wonder how that changes the complexion of this game. The Dragons are still knocking on the Warriors' door. It was off the back of the Warriors' area, back down the other end. They're now on tackle four, and they're just knocking on the door. Stamp out of dummy half. Little, was he held up? Held up, so he'll go back out to the 10, and it'll be the last, which I always find an interesting play, because now on the last tackle everyone's set perfectly. It doesn't bode well for the Dragons as they go towards the right side. There's nothing doing here. This could be one of the poorest ends to the set you'll see. It is, as it goes to ground, and Kurt Capel dives on an 8 out from the Warriors line.
1: Ball into the wrong hands at the wrong time there. The low tackle count, as you say, from those resets from a held up, when they come out to that 10 metres, they can get confused as the tackle counts, the modern footballers as well. So a fresher reliever for the Warriors could have been a very different situation. Still up by four. I tell you what, though, the Dragons did spend a lot of time in the warm-up practicing their drop kicks, Sammy.
0: Whose umbrella are you crowding underneath there, Jello?
2: Our good friends at Sky have brought me this one. I don't know where the Sport Nation one is. I think someone's still bringing it down for me. But the only thing that's changed with the rain is, yes, there is an umbrella obstructing my view. It's very slippery as Clint Gutherson puts that ball down.
0: He does, but then he regathers quickly, and Sloan gives a pass out to Val Holmes on the left side. So they're happy to play around with it, the Dragons. There's less than 20 to play, 16 points to 12 on the Signet Power Bank scoreboard. The Warriors are leading the Dragons here. Luciani Leilua onto the field for St. George, taking on the 40 that is just tackled too.
3: Tana, don't work! Front foot here.
0: Five shy of the halfway. Couchman gets up in place. They'll go back towards the left. Flanagan gives it to Leilua. Always a dangerous ball runner, Luciano Leilua. 45 away. This is going to be the fourth tackle. Little from dummy half. Right side, he goes. The Dragons have it through Pacifica Thonga on the last. Awkward play the ball for Little. Atkinson has it. Puts it up in the air. Setu Tug's going to challenge. She comes down with it. It goes backwards. It's still the last tackle. Fine has it. He gets an offload back to Egan. Egan tries to put a kick through. It's horrific. And once again, the Warriors dive on it, and they're fine, surviving 12 out from their own line.
1: Yeah, Egan's had his kicking license removed. He's on a suspension after that one. There's no way they're going to let him back into the kicking duties anytime soon. Another poor end to the set for the Dragons. They're doing everything right to get there. Interesting to see that the rain that came down and made that ball a little greasy. He hasn't stopped them wanting to expand it, but I tell you what, wingers, fullbacks, get ready for a bombardment of kicks towards the end of these sets.
0: So they're 29 out from their own line, the Warriors. They're going to bring up the fourth tackle. They haven't spent a lot of time down the Dragons' end in the last 10 or so minutes.
3: Last markers! Go. Not late.
0: On the last, Harris DeVita kicks inside the 40. Is it going to go over the head of two? No, he recovers well. Takes it just past the 20, and he meets Mitch Barnett, and he's not going to go anywhere there. 18 out from the Dragons' line. That's where he'll get up and play it on tackle one.
1: That's the great offer. Mitch Barnett was there, but he was also had Tanner on his right, and he had Kurt Capewell on his left. The forwards leading that chase at this time of the game. That's a sign of a team that knows exactly what's on the line.
3: When you can,
0: on tackle three, they go up towards the 30 through Egan. 17 to go in the match, 16 points to 12 on the Signet Power Bank scoreboard, and towards the middle. Now they want to spread out towards the left. Flanagan does a little dart in and out, but he's taken by Stowers-Smith. Awkward play the ball here as well on the last tackle. And hassled as he kicks was Flanagan. It's not a great kick. It's allowed to bounce. Tuopiki picks it up and has about 20.

0: chances to move before he meets the Dragons defenders. Tuo Piki nearly gets away from them all as he's taken on the 40, and the Warriors might be starting to win the field battle.
1: He's starting to poke his nose to the line a bit with his kick returns, Dane Tuo-Piki. Really impressive when he can get them on the forward angle. Those quick play the balls have allowed the Warriors now to start approaching the 40-metre line outside the Dragons' try line. So this is the start of a potential important set.
0: So Stowers Smith, an offload back to Egan, who has it on the 30. Gives it back to Clark. Clark doing a couple of pirouettes and then going over the 30. And that's going to bring up the fourth tackle. The Warriors have two more as they enter the Dragons' danger zone. Barnett gives it to Martin. Now Halasima. Ika Halasima trying to dance his way through. He's taken 15 away and it is the last tackle. The Warriors will have a chance to put up an attacking kick. It goes to Clark on the left side. Harris Tavita, they're going to run it. Pompey puts a stab kick through. Hits a dragon. Goes to ground. Was it knocked on? Yes, it was. And it's going to be Warriors ball. They might challenge the Dragons.
1: That one is fortuitous. If they don't challenge, they'll definitely complain about it.
0: Yep, they will go upstairs and we'll have a look. Clint Gutherson straight to Jared Cole.
2: Warriors. Captain challenged by Dragons. On-field ruling. Knock on that D-line.
1: You seem a little lackadaisical, that kick. More of a for the sake of it rather than a true attacking weapon.
3: Ball's kicked by Adam Pompey. Hits nice. The leg of Matt Finney. Bouncing up, looking at the right arm of Adam now. See, it hits Adam Pompey's right hand first, then into Matt Finney. First knock onto the Warriors. Charge is successful.
0: That's a good challenge from Clint Gutherson and co. The Dragons will get the ball back. Once again, though, just the last tackle option there, not flash from the Warriors. Sammy, they found Aaron Clark as the first receiver. Harris Tavita decided not to kick, and then it was left to Adam Pompey, who by that point had four defenders on him.
1: Yeah, you get the feeling the Warriors need a buffer here. They're up by four with 15 to play. They can turn that around, the Dragons. All it takes is one opportunity, and there have been a few, certainly down this right-hand side for the Dragons, where when a little break comes, a little opportunity comes, they find their way through.
0: So we enter the last 15 and a half. The Warriors do lead 16 points to 12. Full time over at Eden Park as well. We'll bring you an All Blacks update very, very shortly as Leilua. Big hit on him by Laiatawa, and it's a shoulder charge, in fact, from Ali Laiatawa. So that means the Dragons will get to get out of their own end.
1: A real pressure reliever that for the Dragons. They were looking like they needed to do the hard yards out, but they'll be able to resume this set now.

0: Moving the ball around an awful lot for a team that hasn't been renowned for points. We talked about it pre-game. They managed to pull the Warriors down in that death roll, that crocodile, drag them into the water, make them fight their way out rather than the Warriors being able to rise above.
1: Well, full-time at Eden Park. If you don't want to hear the result, now's the chance to turn down your radio. But full-time at Eden Park, the All Blacks 40, Ireland 21. So they remain undefeated in the Nations Championship to the All Blacks as the Dragons now, good offloading, gets them over the 40. And that's only the third tackle. Now Stewart through to Flanagan. Now rushing up quickly was Cam Pereira. Did it hit him? They will get six more. In fact, they'll just get the knock-on call here, the Dragons. They'll get a scrum feed 40 out from the Warriors' line, but it was Cam Pereira flying up quickly to cut down the attack and did a good job. But the Dragons have another six more tackles. 14 minutes to go. Sammy, nervous times.
0: Very much so. The Dragons got options left and right now. Situ too has been putting his hand up for a whole lot of work. Val Holmes has been conspicuously quiet. A guy who can rip any team apart. When he's on, he's elite. Is he on in this back part of the game?
1: Well, the Dragons go left side off the back of the scrum. They're running a bit of a trick play. Atkinson doesn't get away from Leotawa. 32 away with 13 and a half to play in the match. The Dragons now have it on tackle number one. Here is Ryan Couchman. The crowd's been pretty vocal tonight, Sammy, and a good crowd as well. Pretty much a sellout, which considering there's a bit of rain and it was an All Blacks test across town, pretty valiant effort from the Warriors faithful, who haven't seen a lot of games over the last couple of months here at Mount Smart. Finney gets away from Pompey with a big fend, but then the Warriors number four comes back for seconds on the fourth tackle. 18 away from the Warriors line. Now Atkinson, they go out the back through Little to Flanagan. He had a chance on the left, but he held it up and taken aground by Halasima. Last tackle. They're 18 away. It's going to be kicked by Atkinson out towards Setu. Two. Oh, there's a big collision. Big collision between AKP and Setu 2. It's still in the Dragons' side, and it's kicked in behind, but Tuo Piki is there to clean up, and the Warriors have it just a couple of metres out from their own line. Setu 2 and AKP still struggling to get back up and back play.
0: That's right, and what you saw there from the Dragons is the ability to put the ball up in the air and fight. There's combative nature to this side right now, but a good strong run here, very strong run.
1: A great run for Mari Leotawa. He's got AKP on the inside. He's taken down on halfway. It's tackle three. In fact, it was Pompey on his inside. And Pompey scoops it up from dummy half, gives it to Harris DeVita. Down Fisher-Harris across halfway. The Dragons defenders are desperately trying to get back onside. It's going to be the fourth. Egan gives it to Martin. Now on to Halasima, who just sizes them up. He's taken 28 away. They want a high tackle. It's a slow play, the ball as well. On the right side, Tony Martin kicks off his right foot on the last tackle. There's players falling over everywhere. Gutherson has it. He has it a metre out. Eventually, the call comes from Jared Cole. There's an obstruction in back play. The Warriors will get the ball back, and there's 11 and a half to play.
0: This is exactly what they needed. Now, they're up 5-4. It's vaguely kickable. Not an easiest of it.
1: We'll go upstairs.
0: No surprises, another challenge from the Dragons.
1: It's on Val Holmes as an escort. We'll go up and have a listen.
2: Morris kick chasing the wide and solo. Val Holmes makes a deliberate motion to move to his left in an escort action. Challenges unsuccessful.
1: Well, I think that was a bit of desperation from the Dragons. Not desperation, but 11 minutes to go. They kind of had to try their luck. The question is, do you go for 2 points here, the Warriors?
3: Time on, they're going for two.
0: Yes, they are.
1: Yeah, well, they're going for 2 points.
4: I will say this, lad. 11 minutes to go is a very long time, especially when you've got one interchange left, and that is the Dragons. The Warriors have two up their sleeve. Although this could be a real slugfest, and I just don't know if 16 points is enough. Could be 18. We'll wait and see.
0: I don't know. I understand the making sure that if they do score, that's not the contest. But it feels like a bit of a negative mindset to me. I think you just try to keep the ball in play and keep testing them. That said, some of the last tackles haven't been producing a whole lot of restarts of late.
3: And
5: He's all right at the moment.

0: down the whole table.
1: Well, Harris to Vita. So it'll be a chance to extend the lead to 6 points. It'll be 18 points to 12 with 10.5 to play. It's not easy, though. 22 metres out and about 10 in from the far touch. So there's a bit of angle to it, but it is on that right side of his. So he'll be bringing it from left to right with the left boot as he strikes through Harris to Vita. It's on its way. It's through. 18 points to 12 on the Cigna Powerbank scoreboard. 10 minutes to play in the match.
2: Your move, Dragons. That's what the Warriors have said here. You've got to come take the game from us from this point on. With 11 minutes to go, 10 now it is, in fact, the Warriors can rely on the crowd to give them that extra boost, but they'll need a bit more than that. 23,895 are here to make a bit of noise. They want to walk away with a smile and start turning this place into a fortress. This is not a game the Warriors can afford to drop to be one of the top teams in this competition. The noses are in front. They need to hammer that home.
1: Well, as we said in the pre-game, Sammy, the last few wins for the Warriors against the Dragons haven't been big wins. So it's been a bit of a theme that when you beat the Dragons, you don't tend to do it with style and grace. You can text through your man of the match votes as well. Your 3-2-1 for your Wiley M's. We'll be doing that after the full-time whistle. I don't know if there's been really many standout performers, but we'll trudge through it all and come up with something as Aaron Clark's taken just shy of the 30 on tackle three. There'll be 9 minutes to go with the Warriors leading 18 points to 12 on the Signet Powerbank scoreboard. Chrisha Harris. Two away from the 40. Gives it to Tuo Piki. He's taken to ground, five away from halfway on the last tackle. Into the hands of Martin, who kicks off the right boots. It's high, has a bit of depth as well underneath it. Gutherson, who takes it just past the Dragons 10. And the Dragons have 80 metres to go if they want to square the ledger.
2: The Warriors need to put up that thin, well, thick, with the size of them, blue line and really make the pressure felt here. The Warriors in defence need to be in sync to make sure those opportunities are restricted. Right now, they're where they need to be.
0: Strong. Now, Midge.
1: And for now, the rain has dissipated over Mount Smart.
0: Tackle three. I got cramp. Let's bring it in. Daniel, get the ball over here. Tackle three here because we're playing on. Wait now, Daniel.
1: Just a injury and back rate play for the Dragons means they have to move and play the ball out towards the left side.
0: Midge, no more.
1: I thought there might have been some... Oh, sorry, Jello, you go.
3: I was going to say, there's a bit of cramp there for Setu too. Cramp in both calves, and he is on the pickle juice. I can confirm that.
1: Well, the Dragons now have it 40 out from their own line on the last tackle. In the pocket is Atkinson, who kicks off the right boot down towards AKP, who takes it 20 out from the Warriors' line and just brings it back. No, he tries to turn on the Jets just slightly. 30 out from the Warriors line. He plays it on tackle number one. 7.5 to go. 18 points to 12. The Warriors leading on the Cigna Powerbank scoreboard.
2: Those aren't thighs. Those are tree trunks on Setu too. If he's struggling with cramp in both legs, the Warriors would be smart to play down that side. AKP can burn you at the best of times. If your legs aren't playing ball, even more dangerous.
1: Here's Clark back through the middle. Good run from him. 38 away from the Dragons line. He plays it on tackle number four. Oh, to Mighty Martin just drops it cold from the pass and Wade Egan.
0: Clint.
1: And that means the Dragons will get the ball back 35 out from their own line with 7 minutes to play.
2: Very out of character from Tamati Martin to take a little peek like that. Pressure is on. A slippery ball as well. Not the time for it. But
0: let's go,
2: I think Martin's been solid throughout this game. Hasn't set the crowd or the game on fire exactly. But I really, just looking at the way City 2 is throwing his hands up in the air, I really think that edge for the Dragons is the most susceptible. But right now, they've got their opportunity. One of their last, in fact, to get themselves in the right place on the field.
1: Well, they have the opportunity as they go towards the left. Flanagan. Although it's a Dragons attack that hasn't been very graceful this season. Points hard to come by for them. Defence has been okay. Scoring points has been the challenge. 6 minutes to play. They're on halfway on tackle three.
2: Crowd gone quiet.
0: James away here, Mitch.
1: Yeah, bit of anticipation. The rain's come back as well over Mount Smart as Couchman plays it on tackle four.

0: Oh, they're in the middle of the park. Now Atkinson tries to manufacture something out of nothing. Gives it back to Toby Couchman. He's going to be held up, and he wants to get an offload away. He does get it. Little through the middle. Little getting away from a couple. Puts a little stab kick through. Mateni Zalesniak is there, though. I'm not sure if that was the right option from the Dragons. They had a tackle up their sleeves. And now the Warriors have it 18 out from their own line, and 2-0 Picky wants to go for a dart from dummy half.
1: That's their biggest weapon. That's their eighth offload of the game from the Dragons. They really can get the arm free. That second phase is troubling the Warriors as well, so they're going to need to try something. Caution must be thrown to the wind at this stage.
0: Well, Sam Healy back on the park as well. Wade Egan takes his final spell on the sidelines. Tackle 4 up for Mitch Barnett over the 40. And there's 5 minutes to play. The Warriors have a 6-point lead on the Cigna Powerbank scoreboard. It's last tackle. They're over halfway. And you'd think they'd be happy just to pin the Dragons in their own end. Harris DeVita off the left boot. Down towards Setu 2. Will he handle it under the wet? He does. Well, he was looking for a pass to Clint Gutherson, but decided against it. And he's held up 8 away from his own line.
1: Really got to keep them parked down here. This is smart from the Warriors. They didn't look to do anything too special. If you decide to take the two in that earlier stage, it means that you want to make them work from behind, and that's exactly how you do it. A smart set that camps them inside their own 10, where they still are after 3 tackles.
0: Well, 18 away now from their own line. The Dragons will get up and play it on tackle number 4. There's 4.5 to play in the match. What will they conjure up here as Gutherson on the 4 tackle gives it to 2 on this right edge, but he had nothing in front of him but AKP. And he's lost it as he went to play it. Gutherson's not happy. They don't have the challenge now. They don't have the challenge.
1: This is the classiest defensive set from the Warriors in the entire game. They put them where it mattered. Hold up. Is that just an arm out for the scrum? Sorry, I thought he might be blowing a penalty there for the back check from Gutherson. But they kept them parked in their 10 for much of it. Even when the breaks came, the Warriors were patient and allowed them a little bit of room to move, then shut them down again. Kept them trapped in their 30. The pressure came, the arrows come, and now is the opportunity to ice the game.
0: So they're 30 away, the Warriors, with 3.5 to play. Tackles up their sleeves as well. 2-0 Picky gets it off the back of the scrum, and he's going for a little dart back through the middle. 2-0 Picky, he's gotten away from a couple. He's taken 15 away on tackle number 1. Healy wants a quick play the ball. He goes to Clark on the left. Clark then gives it to Fisher-Harris. The Warriors do want a fourth here as they push towards the Dragons' line. That's going to bring the second up, and they're only 5 away. Dodgy play the ball. Healy gets it stripped away. It's a penalty as a professional. Is someone going to the bin?
1: Desperation, that. Smacks of it, Sammy. Smacks of desperation.
0: People are begging for the 2, and they're going to take it, the Warriors, to seal the deal here. Sammy, they want the 2 points to put it out of reach.
1: Well, listen, I was sceptical at the first, understood the second, but this is absolutely the right call. Right now, they can't get anywhere closer if they haven't got the ball. 2 minutes down to go. You're going to write this down by another 30 seconds. 2 tries in 2 minutes. Going to be a stretch. So I think it's a smart play from the Warriors. They need to ice the game from here. That was a top team set of defence. The pressure they kept them under forced them into that situation.
0: Well, I add the 2 points here from Chanel Harris-DeVita would make it 20 points to 12 with 2 minutes to go. You think that'd be about it wrapped up. And it hasn't been pretty. The last couple haven't been pretty, really, for the Warriors, but they've got the job done. 2 points in the bag, Sammy, which puts them back in the second place on the NRL ladder. They have some tough games coming up. You would think the performance would need to improve somewhat as they hit this back end of the season. But it is 2 points. That's all that matters. On the NRL ladder, you'll take it however they come. If Harris DeVita can nudge this one through, shouldn't call it too early. He's got to kick this one. 18 out from the Dragons line. And he's on the second row of tram track, so he's probably about 15 out from the left upright on the angle. Strikes through, and he gets it. 20 points to 12, 90 seconds to go. You think a short kickoff coming from the Dragons, but time is not on their side.
1: There's some people trying to run their own race. The crowd haven't had enough to do, so some goose decides to run it. In fact, not only running the field, grabbing a player. That is completely not on.

0: Security's got him, but that is good. In fact, there's two on the field right now, Sammy. That is a disgrace.
1: Yeah, they've come on together. They've been taken to ground quickly by security. As you mentioned, one of them even tried to make contact with one of the Warriors players.
0: Cakewell by the shirt, I believe.
1: And I think they need another security guard in here, actually, to help out. But a bit slow off the mark here, the Mount Smart security. I'd say that much for free, Sammy.
0: They've got tried for the dropout, but there's still one too many Warriors jerseys on, and a guy who calls himself a fan getting booed as he's walked up the tunnel, exactly what he deserves.
1: Well, the short dropout coming, or kickoff coming. It goes backwards. It's been batted all over the place. Eventually, it's picked up by Mitch Barnett. And now the Warriors will have the chance to just run the clock down to zero with a minute 10 to play and an 8-point advantage.
0: Where's the stutter step from Mitch?
1: Oh, he had open space in front of him. His eyes lit up. Maybe just didn't quite have the youth in the legs. Certainly got in the upper body. Maybe not in the legs right now. Tackle two, Aaron Clark. They are happy to just run the clock down here, the Warriors. Very, very slow play the balls as well. Fisher Harris held up for tackle three. They want to go to ground, the Warriors. They want to slow it down. Aaron Clark again over the halfway line. That'll bring up the fourth.
2: Give him room! Hold to me!
1: And the best the Dragons can do here is a 2-point loss. Martin going for a dart himself, and that's going to be the last tackle with 25 seconds to go. Healy from dummy half gives it to Harris Tevita. He just kicks it for the sideline. Happy to put it into touch with 15 seconds to go. The Dragons might get one play the ball. There's 10 seconds to go. And they will get to sing the victory song, the Warriors. On the last play, I should say. They kick it out towards Setu too. He's got no one in front of him. He does pick it up, puts another kick as it goes ahead out on the full, just as the clock runs down to zeros. And the Warriors come away from Mount Smart in round 20 with 2 points. It is not the prettiest. It is not the most clinical 2-point victory you will ever see, but they do come away with the chocolates tonight against the Dragons, a team that are hard to put away. They go back into second place on the NRL ladder, Sammy. And I think, all else aside, you take your 2 points. They'll be happy they got the win.
0: Well, absolutely. You see, it's not pretty. I'd go as far as say it's bowling shoe ugly. But when you come back with that, doesn't matter what your style looks like, 2 points is what's of substance. Bit of flair's nice, but it is the substance that matters on the scoreboard.
1: Well, Anthony Gelling will attempt to peruse the sideline and give us some post-match reaction. 8833, let us know your thoughts on the text line as we take you to the team song, as always, ringing out around Mount Smart.

0: As I said, the fans don't really care how it's done as long as it does get done. A win is a win, and 2 points is 2 points. We'll give our 3-2-1s as well, our Wally M's, so stay tuned for that. But you can text through yours on 8833. I'm not sure there were too many total standouts, Sammy, but we'll have a go at giving them out for you. While Jello's looking for some interviews down the sideline, let's get to our key matchups. And you started with Lofiana Kamparera up against Tyrell Sloan. I'd say Sloan was almost non-existent in that second half, apart from potentially a try-saver on Dallin Matenny's Elisney Harper. What'd you make of that matchup across the 80 minutes?
1: Yeah, AKP all day on that one. His performance was strong. His try was a beauty. What he's bringing all round to the team right now, I think, is really underrated. He came into the side from the Titans as a guy who got told he couldn't defend. He was lazy. All the things you hear from those who are critiquing him out of Australia. I think his work rate has really improved. He gets his hands on the ball. He doesn't have a whole lot of size to him, but he matched up well against Satu too.
0: Matchup number two, it was the battle of the front rowers, and plenty of minutes for all of them across the 80. What did you make of that battle over the course of the match, Sammy?
1: Do you know what? I really don't think I can split it. I think that the effort from

0: Couchman and Pasifiki Tonga really deserve a pat on the back. There's too many players within that Dragons side. They were taking on a team near top of the table. They're now 2 points adrift of first place, and they showed that they could hang with them, and the forward pack laid the platform for that.
1: Right, well, I think Jello might have someone down on the sideline there. We'll just wait to hear from him. The interchanges was, I think it was Sam Healy up against Jacob Little off the interchange. What did you make of that one over the 80 minutes?
0: Yeah, I'd give a narrow points to Sam Healy on that. I don't think they were as influential in the game as I thought they might have been ahead of time. I think it became far more of an in-tight battle. The offloads that came from the Dragons were their biggest weapon rather than their dummy halves creating space for them. But I thought Sam Healy's touches, as always, were strong.
1: Well, Anthony Yelling is down there with the man you're talking about, Sam Healy, the number 14, who got a few more minutes tonight. Jello?
2: Yeah, you're up there giving him reps, and he's here now to join us. Sammy, a little bit more minutes than expected?
3: Maybe not. He came back on, so yeah, maybe a little less than I was hoping for, but yeah, we'll see.
2: How are you feeling in that game? Because I know every time, it's this time of year, but it's just so dewy and slippery, man. What's it like out there?
3: Nah, it's tough conditions. We trained the other night to sort of replicate it, but can't really replicate it when it gets late and there's a bit of wind and rain about, so no, it's good. Boys came through.
2: Yeah. What's been the focus these last couple of weeks of training? There's a bit stop-start. We've had buys, we've had Origin, but you're locking in now for the last 8 weeks. What's the focus between now and finals?
3: Just get back to playing our style of footy, and we went away from that at times tonight, but I thought there were signs of it, so we'll review it and we'll get better.
2: Mate, I loved gave a compliment to the bench middles earlier on, Dimitrik and Tanner coming on, getting a bit of ruck speed. For you as a number nine, who do you like, taking the ball forward for you to get in behind them?
3: They're all pretty good, to be fair, but Dimmy's pretty good. Tanner Stowers, they're good when they come off the bench. I'm usually on when they're on, so, yeah, they're pretty good.
2: Appreciate your time, brother. I'll let you get out of the rain.
3: Thanks, mate.
1: There you go, Jello down there with Sammy Healy as the rain does start to come down. So we might get one more from your Jello, and then I think you might have Sidhu too down on the sideline trying to stay warm and dry as well, Jello.
2: Yeah, he's one of our favourite. And English is his second language, but Setu too is here, mate. Welcome home.
4: No, thanks, bro. Appreciate it. Good to be back. Yeah, it's been a long time. So yeah,
2: it has been a long time, mate. Do you miss us? Do you miss us here at Mount Smart?
4: For sure. You know, this is my hometown sort of thing. I grew up with a lot of boys here as well. Played a lot of footy with the young boys.

0: But next year, you got your mate Lukey coming over. You got a few other big names.
1: I messaged him straight away, bro. Like, can't wait, bro. I need some more tries.
0: Well, rumours are that you're the one who got the deal over the line.
1: Pardon?
0: Rumours are you're the one who got the deal over the line, mate.
1: Nah, not me. I don't pay him. Nah.
0: Good to see you, brother. And, you know, go well for the rest of the year. And always a pleasure.
1: Nah, thank you. Appreciate it.
2: There you go, Setu 2 down there for the Dragons, a former warrior, Jello, catching up with him. Yeah, we may have time for one more, Jello, if you do want to stay dry. I see Tamani Martin's hanging about there, but you can keep hunting around. Kurt Capel is there on the sideline as well, fresh off the one-year extension. So we may hear from him, but the rain does continue to come down. It was what marred the second half of the game for both sides.
3: I'll let you go by, Grant Bell.
2: Jello might be trying to get a fellow Cook Islander in
4: what
2: Bell
4: a shock.
2: Holmes.
4: I'll alert the media. Jello goes for the Cook Islander player.
2: Well, it's all part of the recruitment strategy. Bell Holmes committing to the Cook Islands, so Jello's done something right there. Of course, the Rugby League World Cup later this year as well, so we'll have a chat to Bell Holmes down the sideline with Jello now. Jello.
0: Yeah, he said, you say you always go for the Cook Islanders. I think that's just a coincidence. But our man Val is here. Mate, not a great night, but slippery underfoot. How'd you find that one?
5: That was good, I thought. You know, considering I think we completed

0: one thing that we haven't been good at is, you know, our second half starts. We've been letting teams kind of catch up and all, you know, score 8 points at the start of that half, and we did the same thing tonight. We couldn't even score a point, so got a bit unlucky there. We set to, you know, when he was held, and then he kept going, but it is what it is, I guess.
1: Yeah, it could have been a different game, I suppose. Like, it hasn't been a great season for you guys, but I feel like you're starting to click a little bit together. Even you yourself personally, that game against the Sharks was a, you know, little double there late in the game, but it feels like your form's coming together too.
0: Yeah, it's, I think as a team, we're slowly building confidence, and I think around us, our boys are finally kind of showing what we can actually do out there, and, you know, our halves are back in our outside backs, and then the spine are, you know, trusting the middles to kind of get the ball forward and deliver us, you know, some good pill out wide. So it's a shame we kind of left it, you know, for the middle of the year to kind of, you know, pull it together, but, you know, hopefully we can just finish the year strong and, you know, get a couple more wins.
1: But I have to bring it up before I let you go. End of the year, the World Cup. I think we've been waiting 15 years to see you in a Cook Islands jersey. Is this finally the year?
0: It's finally, yep. I've officially pledged my allegiance to Cook Islands, so I've already been doing a few promos, but the thing is, I don't want to like keep talking about it because I don't want to jinx it, and then, you know, the last couple years I've been injured, so, you know, touch wood, I just want to get there. I just want to, you know, get healthy through the rest of the year, and then obviously when I play in finals, just get through September, stay fit, and then ready to roll October.
1: Just make sure those knees are warmed up.
0: Yeah, that's it. Yeah. I'm going to start practicing soon.
1: Get the hips going, mate. Be plenty of dancing, but I appreciate your time, brother, and safe travels back to Oz.
0: Thank you, brother. Cheers.
2: There you go, Val Holmes down there with Anthony Gelling, our sideline interviews and our post-game show. Thanks to Night and Day, our 3-2-1s. Our Williams will be coming up very shortly. We'll also try and bring you the press conference.

0: our ladder, and it sees them back into second place. 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
13: Warriors Live here on Sport Nation, our post-game show. Thanks to Night and Day. They've got it when you want it at Night and Day. 20 points to 12. The Warriors over the Dragons. They get the 2 points. They go back into second place on the NRL ladder for now, although they'll stay there by the end of the weekend as well. Our 3-2-1s, our Waliams coming up shortly, and you can texture yours on 8833. Let us know who you thought had the best game this evening. And we're just talking in the ad break there a little bit. Harder to dissect tonight, Sammy. No massive standouts, but why don't we start with our 1 point for this evening. Who are you giving your 1 point to off the bat?
14: I'm giving my 1 point to Dylan Watzenys-Lesniak. Now, I called during the game quite often saying they're not kicking to him. He's catching a cold out there at the start, but he got himself into that match. The game went to Arofiana Kampuere. He scored a beautiful try, but I really thought that Dylan really got himself into positions to be effective through energy. He came in for the extra head up. When he didn't have opportunities, he went looking for it. He led the Warriors at the very least in run meters, also in the post contact meters as well. Beat all the forwards out in that stat as well. 87 post contacts as well as 229 for run meters for him, along with 22 runs all up. So I think he was impressive. He gets my 1 point.
13: Yeah, I think I agree with you there, Sammy. And I think too, just defensively with Setu too on that edge, who, you know, is such a damaging ball runner and good.

0: under the high ball. He got up and contested when he had to, Cam Pereira. The one thing I will say is that there's times when I feel like there's a bit of open pasture. There was a half break there at one point where he was the man on the inside, and sometimes it seems like he doesn't want to just open up and go top end, like get the ball and go top end speed, which I feel like if he did, you know, he might score points. I don't know if that's a fatigue thing. I don't know if he's reserving himself. But there's at times I just look at it and go, all I want you to do is get the ball in your hands and start running, because I feel like there's open space in front of you.
1: Yeah, those of us who are the human persona of Allada, look at those who are Ferrari saying, go on, son. Why wouldn't
0: Pretty
1: you?
0: Much. Why you know, wouldn't you go open to up run? The V8s and just let her rip. Especially when I'm dealing with the 50cc, you know, myself. I'm giving AKP my 1 point for tonight. Sammy, I know DWZ had those stats that you mentioned, but I'm going to give mine to AKP. What about your 2 points? Who gets you two this evening?
1: I'm going to give it to Tennis Dale Smith. His impact off the bench. Jeez, he's had an impressive season.
0: Yeah.
1: His numbers, I think him and Jacob Laban have been immense. I think Laban had a few knocks today that really kind of slowed him down throughout his efforts. But I just thought when he came on, the tempo was there. In the start of that second half, as the Warriors were starting to find the sets that pushed them forward, it was his shiny head sticking through the line that really started to make a real difference. The numbers off the bench were impressive, but I think his attitude and his presence leading a lot of the kick chase as well.
0: Yeah, I'm struggling in my 2 points really to toss up between really James Fisher-Harris and Mitch Barnett, who I thought both had really strong games once again. I'm kind of leaning towards James Fisher-Harris. I think I'm going to go Fish. And then that'll lead straight into my 3 points, if I just steal that off you, because I went for Tennis Dale Smith for sort of the same reasons you mentioned, Sammy. So he gets my 3 points tonight. I thought he was fantastic. He came on a little bit into that first half, but had an immediate impact. Great with the ball in hand, but also strong defensively. Who gets your three?
1: Yeah, I was tossing up, and honestly, I could have put Fish into my 3 points, but I'm actually going to go with Mitch Barnett. I think that his return from Origin, he had a lot to him. I think he was involved in a lot. His minutes were good. His numbers, if you're interested in that, were good too. But I also, again, saw him leading kick chases, saw him being the guy back there when they needed the early runs and sets rather than just leaving it to the wingers in the centres. His effort was strong. He hit hard. If you came across Mitch Barnett in that game, you knew that Mitch was there.
0: Well, our Sleepwell player of the game, thanks to Temper, the difference is Temper. I've gone 10-2, I've gone 10-3, you've gone 10-2. So I feel like, by averages, Tennis Dallas Smith is our Sleepwell player of the game. We'll get Jello's thoughts when he does get out of the rain and come up. But for now, I'm going to put a placeholder on Tennis Dallas Smith, who is our Sleepwell player of the game. A great night's sleep. With Temper, the difference is Temper, unless Jello, and knowing Jello, he probably will go rogue and throw someone none of us have talked about in the 3 points, but we'll figure that out as we come. 8833, if you want to give us your Wiley M's for this evening and who you think deserves the 3, the 2, and the 1. As I mentioned, Dean Young and Andrew Webster, the press conferences of those two will hopefully bring to you between now and 10:25. If you want to give us a call, 0800 150 811. Let us know what you thought, what you made of the 80 minutes, and how you're feeling with the Warriors heading into what is a very difficult part of the season. I'll ask probably just for positives first, Sammy, before we talk about a few areas of improvements. But what did you see tonight that gives you a bit of a tick of approval as we head in towards what is the last 7 games of the season?
1: It was that set that set up the final penalty goal. When the Warriors needed to show some strength, they parked them down there 10 metres from their own line, barely let them move. They got themselves to 30 metres out, but then came up with the error. The pressure was on throughout that, and then the Warriors did everything right to force the Dragons to give that penalty away. They had no choice. They were floundering. They decided they couldn't do any more than what they had. That was championship material. That's what the Penriths do. That's what the strong sides do. They make sure that when they have an advantage, they press them until it hurts.
0: What about the critiques or the criticisms? If you can kind of cast your mind back to maybe the Dolphins in round 17, anything you saw against the Tigers in round 19, but tonight here at Mount Smart, heading into the Bulldogs away, the Titans away, then we get the Panthers at home before a couple of difficult ones.

speed on defence to keep them in their own half. I mentioned that it was a great set towards the end of the game. Too often in the first half, the Dragons had the opportunity to get themselves working up the field, moving forward, because the line speed wasn't there to meet them. Wasn't poor defence, just wasn't strong line speed. So those metres were easily taken against the top seeds that can bite them in the backside. I also want to see smarter ball and play options. So often when there was something on,

0: That led to a knock for Adam Pompey. Going down the side there, the tackle count restarted. He got hit in a hard tackle, granted, but he was trying to pop the pass at the same time. The smart move was to hold that and keep going on attack.
1: Yeah, there are a couple of smaller, I guess, gameplay or strategic things that the Warriors want to sort out. But what about personnel, Sammy? There's been a lot of conversation around personnel over the last few weeks at certain individuals and whether or not there should be some change, some replacements. How do you feel about, I guess, the makeup of the squad, the makeup of the side as we head towards finals footy?
0: Look, in general, I'm happy with Ali Liotaua and Adam Pompey as the centres. If there was a fully fit and able to fire Rocco Berry is an option, and I'm talking needs to prove himself fitness-wise, then I'd certainly want to take a look at him. And I'm also intrigued on what they're going to do with Chance Nukul-Klokstad. From here, is he a 19 player, or is he a player that you go, we need to get him in the 13 somehow? The wingers look really well established. Tane Taupiki is safe as houses at fullback right now. They're not about to change that. He is a well-respected player within the team, well-respected by the coaching staff too. You know you're getting effort on effort when Chance Nukul-Klokstad is on the field. Do you say, we want to see him at centres? Do you say we want to use the Bulldogs game or one of the games before we get into the real dicey run towards the back end where we want to try these positions?
1: Well, that's sort of it for me, Sammy, is if you're going to trial those sorts of things heading into finals, you've got to do it sometime soon. We can't be looking at, you know, Nukul-Klokstad coming in, you know, in the last two or three games as we move towards finals footy. So do you trial it against the Bulldogs? Do you trial it against the Titans? And it's remarkable that a player like Chance Nukul-Klokstad is finding himself on the extended interchange and not even getting onto the field. Two other questions that I want to put to you. Firstly, Luke Metcalf and how that situation continues to develop. Obviously, played New South Wales Cup, so didn't play, wasn't in the extended reserves tonight against the team he's going to in 2027. But this, I guess, this not the stance, but the way the Warriors are treating the situation of, hey, if we need you, we'll call you in. But for now, you know, you're going to be spending most of your time on the pine. How do you feel about it?
0: I think there might be an opportunity in a game if the Warriors can get themselves comfortably in front where they say, do you know what, we're going to give him a run with the last 20 minutes just to see what it looks like. I don't see any good reason to bring him into six or into seven jersey at this stage. You've got to let these guys go with momentum. Right now, he is the fire extinguisher. In case of emergency, break glass. He's there. He's getting some reps now in New South Wales Cup. He needs that. That's got to happen. They can't just keep him on the extended interchange, not getting minutes. So, yeah, personally, I can't see a space for him. And that's a great spot to be in, that we don't have space for Luke Metcalf in the team on the 17 on game day. For me, it's positive. I see Chance as a slightly different scenario. Chance is a player who you need to get on there for effort areas. I find it really hard to leave him out of the 13.
1: Well, we'll keep that conversation going. The IQ in the booth has just been raised by 100 points, courtesy of Anthony Gelling, who's
0: certainly
1: come out of the rain.
0: Hey.
1: Certainly the style and good looks and the charm. He's come out of the rain, Jello, which we haven't really seen much of this season. You didn't pack your jacket or your... well, you got handed an umbrella from the Sky Crew. But your thoughts, Jello, on tonight? And, a win nevertheless, but not a pretty win at that.
2: Yeah, well, just came up the stairs, so if all the blood wasn't in my legs, I'd be blushing, lads. Thank you for all those compliments. No, definitely not a pretty win. And we picked that, didn't we? Say it would be a lot closer than what people would expect. Now, we were mentioning the plus 16 and a half point start for the Dragons. Looked very tantalising.
0: Everyone got on that. It'd be very, very pleased.
2: Yeah, so it almost went exactly as I thought.

0: you realise that actually he was on the ground, he was held. I know, you feel unlucky, you feel hard done by if you're the Dragons, but I'm presuming
1: that's what it says in the dictionary. I don't know if the dictionary, you look up held, it says,
0: to be honest,
1: when
0: you,
1: a player is brought to a complete stop.
0: To be honest, I don't think you're finding rugby league rules in the dictionary regardless. But
1: well, give it time, mate. I mean, $5.4 billion is a lot of money. Let's see how long it takes.
0: Speaking of streakers, we got a stray cat down there on the Mount Smart Turf. Imagine if that had happened during the game.
1: Well, that was the guy that did run on the field. I can't remember the last time I saw someone do that at Mount Smart.
0: Well, it's been a while at Mount Smart. The security was a little bit slow, if I didn't want to be...
1: They wouldn't have been expecting it. It's the element
0: correct.
1: Of surprise.
2: There was a couple that came out at the same time, Jello. But one of them got their hands on Kirk Capewell. Mm. That is a shocking look. I missed that.
1: I turned around, I saw a guy on the ground. I missed the...
0: Yeah, no, he laid a hand on Kirk, on the grandfather. But luckily nothing more than that. Jello, you're 3-2-1. Sammy and I have offered ours. Have you had a chance to have a think about it, or do you want me to give you some more time?
1: I'll give it to the centres. I'll give Ali 2, I'll give Pompey 1. And my 3 points... Oh man, I thought Tane was good. I thought Tamaiti was good. Just clean.

0: The end.
1: Oh, hey.
2: Signed Kyle Flanagan.
1: Kyle Flanagan.
0: Sam's favourite player, apparently.
2: Is it?
0: So, well, when we're playing Pack Wars, he pulled out about six of them. So
1: I just keep getting Kyle Flanagan.
2: Just
1: getting Flanagan on a regular basis.
2: Maybe you've got the pack where they printed all the Flanagans and they just didn't split it up.
1: Oh, God.
2: Oh, that's brilliant. Signed as well. That's worth a lot of money.
1: That's beautiful.
2: Well, we do have press conference audio now. It's Dean Young and Damian Cook, so we'll take that to you live now.
3: Pass just after half time for the try.
4: Yeah. The captain was out there doing the work, so.
5: We're not getting rewarded for the effort we're putting in. The Warriors got a lot of stuff out there. We're putting a lot of effort. We're fighting for play the balls. We're not getting the same six agains. We come out at half time. They throw a forward pass. We're chasing points straight away when we're in control of that game. It's not right. It feels. Sorry for the fans that have to watch that, but it's happening too many times to us. And I don't know if it's because we're sitting down the bottom, it's an easy one to throw off because, you know, the Warriors should win today. So I think it's unfair and we deserve better moving forward.
6: How frustrating is that? Like, how do you recompose yourself?
5: Well, that's what I was proud of the boys tonight. We come over here and, you know, we probably knew from the start we weren't going to get the calls. It's a tough place to come to, but I think the way we fought through the whole game and got on with it, there's things we can do better. We had a couple of yardage errors, discipline. You don't want to do that to Warriors, keep them away from your try line, but mate, sometimes just make it hard for us.
6: And Dean, when that sort of stuff goes against you, what do you do as coach? Like, what can you do to galvanise these guys?
4: I don't need to galvanise this group. They're galvanised. They're a tight group of players. They're working hard for each other. Yeah, I don't need to galvanise them, but I'm sure I'll ring the referees on Monday again and go through the same process, but I'm not taking away anything from the Warriors. The Warriors are a good, well-coached team, and they played really well tonight. We're just frustrated. It's been building. We've been consistent the last three games prior to this night. If you look at the Knights game, we scored more tries than them, so we should have won that. There was some tough decisions are going against us down in Canberra, and then we beat the Tigers. So, you know, these boys are starting to find some consistency in their performances, and, you know, as I said, we're on the way up.
6: Can you just explain your view of the 62 decision?
4: Well, it's a hard one because the referee said he wasn't held, so he gets up and scores a try. And then the bunker goes against him. But if he called held, we'd probably score on the next play because there's no Warriors ready to defend us. So there was a big turn point in the game and it hurts.
6: Some of those bunker calls did take an age. I mean,
4: yeah.
6: It's like a game of...
4: Yeah.
6: How do you deal with that as a coach? Just waiting.
4: Just got to get on with it. Got no control over the matter, so you just got to get on with it. There's a lot of stoppages in play as well tonight. When some of the Warriors players were injured, they stopped the game. The Warriors players get back up in the defensive line. They've reset their D line, and they're in a better position to defend us. So that was frustrating as well. I think there was two or three of those. I'm not saying we shouldn't show care towards the players, but let the play on. With the Warriors man out of play, and then if he's still on the ground after 30 seconds and it's something serious, stop the game and then let's go help the player then. But yeah.
6: But you're saying too, because it could still be the post, it's in 16.
5: Yep.
4: Yep.
6: As well, Clint Gutherson was complaining about a green laser being pointed into his eyes. Did you hear about that?
4: No, I haven't spoken to Gutho about that.
6: It was towards the end of the first half, so there was some interference with the crowd there.
4: Okay.
6: I think that's a bit important, so.
4: Yeah, I'm not sure about that one. Thanks.
5: Thank you.
2: Some strong words from Dean Young and Damian Cook, who weren't happy. I missed the kind of first part of that. I'm not sure if they were talking about a forward pass or something before halftime, but they obviously weren't very happy with some of the decisions. And the Setu 2 one, of course, the one that we mentioned just before around being held, and their gripe was with the fact that if it was called held, they then play the ball and they probably do score rather than it all coming back and the Warriors getting set defensively. So you understand the frustrations, but I mean, that's the game of rugby league.
0: Well, there was another try, it was another passage of play just like it when they made the break, and then I think it was maybe Matthew Fingai was head-hide.
2: Yep.
0: and then the play continued for a little bit. They came back.
2: Yeah.
0: And I thought, even if it was.

0: was high. If you just keep playing, they probably do score on the next play as well. So it's kind of, might say it was twice that they were stung like that, but I don't know. It just sounds a bit babyish, the comments that they made there about the calls. You know, we came here, we knew we wouldn't get any calls. Like, come on, man. Like, you got to bring more to the table than, you know, relying on a couple of calls to go away.
1: I always say that as well. Like, if you're relying on one call, the set of 2-1 to dictate the outcome of the game, like, exactly, then you obviously haven't played well for well enough for 80 minutes. Nah, I mean, credit to the Dragons, because they did play well tonight. I mean, the Warriors, Sammy and I were talking, you know, obviously the first half, there was a lot of time down the Dragons' end where the Warriors weren't able to score points, but they're very good defensively, the Dragons. I mean, they are. I mean, teams find it hard to put points on them. For a team that's finishing that's in 17th and has won two games, you'd expect them to get cricket scores put on them every second week. Mm. But it's not like that. You know, they are a hard team to beat. That's just the reality of it.
0: Well, maybe their progression is so slow because they're not taking the lessons from games. If you walk away and say, oh, you know, it's because of the ref, otherwise we would have won. Like, what are you taking away from that? There's a great saying from Wayne Bennett. He says, you're not a failure till you start blaming other people. Because when you blame other people, you take the responsibility of improving away from yourself. So
1: that's a great quote. Is he a book out or something?
0: Wayne Bennett, or was it me? Did I just make it up now? Did I just come up with that?
1: Oh, you might have. You might have. We'll take a break here on Warriors Live. Our post-game show is thanks to Night and Day. They've got it when you want it at Night and Day. Your thoughts on 8833. We'll continue to wrap up tonight's game. We'll have Andrew Webster and James Fisher-Harris, the press conference of those two when they come along as well. Stay with us here on Warriors Live.
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7: Welcome back into Warriors Live here on Sport Nation. Our post-game show is thanks to Night and Day. The Warriors with a 20-12 win over the Dragons. They go to second place on the NRL ladder once more. Currently, the Bulldogs 16-0 over the West Tigers. 22 minutes gone, and the Bulldogs finding something. There are, I don't know, back end of the season, it feels like there's going to be some interesting results. You know, more and more of them are going to start to trickle in as teams start to find a bit of form after Origin as well. Mm. So we saw a couple of upsets already. I mean, there could have been one here tonight. I wonder if that ladder does change a little bit over the next few weeks.
8: I don't know if many Tigers games, unfortunately, can be called interesting from here on in. It feels like the wheels are wobbling.
7: Yeah, no, that's fair, but I'm just looking at, you know, the Bulldogs, I mean, there's a couple of teams that are surprisingly on the cusp. I mean, even the Raiders now with that win, they're on the cusp of the top eight, you know, just 2 or 4 points behind. The Bulldogs, I mean, the Broncos with that win over Penrith kind of stay in a bit of a conversation. The Seagulls have fallen, you wouldn't say dramatically, but they've fallen out of being a top four side now to being just outside of the eight. I mean, I did call them ladder fraudsters earlier on, Jello, but maybe prematurely, but they're starting to find their way down. So, you know, that's an interesting ladder. It's an interesting ladder. And I don't know if that top four looks like the set on top four for you boys right now. Would you say that's your top four?
9: I think there's some life in the Dolphins. I think Dolphins are going to come storming home if they can stay injury-free. Same with the Knights. We said at the start of the year, if the Knights can stay healthy from 1 to 17, or maybe 1 to 13 for the Knights, they don't have much off the bench, but 1 to 13, they can beat anyone on their day.
7: I still hold on to what Charlie Gubb said, where he said the Knights are playing their best. When they're in that like cusp top four, that's the best footy they can play. Like, they don't have a higher ceiling than that. They're playing their best footy, so that kind of, I kind of agree with that sentiment that I don't know if they go much higher than that. But certainly, I mean, people are surprised the Roosters have kind of found themselves. I mean, everyone had Roosters minor premiers to begin the season, so I'm not surprised by that at all.
8: I don't get the Roosters have been written off and kicked around for a couple of seasons now. People, I think it's because people hope they're going to fail rather than actually what's it. If you look at their squad, if you look at their roster, and you look at the depth they've built, they're a hell of a team. The Roosters could win the premiership. I don't think they will, but they've got a squad that can. And I'm with you, Jello, on the Dolphins. Do not write them off. 66-0 is ugly, right?
7: Yeah.
8: But
7: there goes the premiership.
8: But I think if any team can bounce back and break the concede 50 no-show.
7: Nah.
8: I, listen, I'm not telling you.

0: Well, I mean, Isaiah Katoa, not having him is huge for them, I think.
1: Of course.
0: And that's probably just the missing link. Because I was on the camp of, like, I think my prediction a couple of weeks ago was they'd win basically 9 games in a row to finish the season and end up being inside the top four. But as soon as Isaiah Katoa went down, I just wondered if that's a big piece missing. And then they've obviously had Hamiso in and out with Origin and stuff, and Trey

0: Can you keep the winning? Can you get back to winning ways? Mm. Can you then welcome back Isaiah Katoa and sort of go back to the next level? Yes, I 100% think if they get all that right, then they'll get there, but I just don't see it happening at this stage now. I feel like they're definitely a top eight side. I don't think they're a top four. I almost think that is the top four because I think the Sharks are playing better football. I think, yeah, the Roosters have the squad, like you said, Sammy. I think the Warriors and Panthers have been the best teams for the season. So I think they're 1 and 2. Yeah, I think the top eight is, I think that would almost stay as is too. Maybe just, as always, that eighth position is up for grabs. Like, you got Cowboys, Seagulls, Storm, Bulldogs all in and around it together, and I don't think any four of them have a higher claim than the rest. But I think, you know, and Rabbitohs with Latrell back, when he does come back, that's a different prospect, so...
1: When does he come back? Is that
0: don't know. I mean, Ben, they keeps getting pushed back. But
2: it changes on a week to week basis. He's next to no footy. When he has been on, he's great. But
0: he was having a career best year until he went down. You know, the Rabbits were inside the top four. So, but we'll wait and see. We're going to take a short break here on Warriors Live. Plenty more to come, including hopefully Andrew Webster and James Fisher-Harris. We're just waiting for them to make their way over to the press conference area. So we'll take a break for you now. Hopefully, bring that to you after this.
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5: Our post-game show here on Warriors Live, wrapping the Warriors 20 points to 12 win over the St. George Illawarra Dragons. Andrew Webster and James Fisher-Harris have just made their way underneath the stadium for the press conference, so they won't be too far away in the Bulldogs-Tigers game. 18 points to nil, the Bulldogs over the Tigers. 13 minutes gone in that game. We've just been talking about ladders and ramifications and where that might all head. It is the Warriors going to Sydney next week to take on the Bulldogs, coincidentally, boys, and the Bulldogs, now that they've kind of got all their guys coming back and picking up a little bit of momentum, that game's starting to look a little bit tougher for the Waz in round 21.
6: Yeah, I couldn't agree more. The Dogs are a team that have really struggled to be up for games emotionally. I feel that now there's a sniff for them with the eight that they will become a much more dangerous proposition. That I feel like they can't quite settle on their side. They move through their they change who starts. Look at someone like Josh Curran, for example. He goes from being right out of the team to suddenly starting, push back to the bench, start again, right out of the team. They've been chopping and changing a lot.
7: Speaking of chopping and changing, Will Warbrick.
5: Yeah, that's gutting, isn't
7: Achilles
5: it?
7: Achilles injury, wow.
5: It's always hard to regain your top speed after Achilles as well, they say. You know, if you're a sprinter or, you know, you need that explosive power, very hard to get that top end back once you've done an Achilles.
7: Who's holding the crystal ball that said, let's re-sign Dallin? I just have a feeling we should re-sign Dallin 2 weeks before Will Warbrick does his Achilles.
5: That's true. Yeah, because he'll miss pretty much most of next season, won't he?
7: Yeah, so. it's a bad injury. Hudson Young, if you didn't see that, Young did his one as well. Yeah. So I don't know what's going on. 2 in 1 week and you don't really see
5: Do you already see Achilles in the NRL that often?
7: Well, we saw it in the NBA finals last year, didn't we? We saw two or three of them and now here we are.
5: Yeah. It happens on a basketball court, not on a rugby league field.
7: That's sports.
6: it's such an aggressive gladiatorial contact game to have your seasons cruel when no one's near you. Real heartbreaking for him.
5: Well, we'll go to Andrew Webster and James Fisher-Harris, who are down in the press conference area now.
8: Yeah, Dragons are obviously very good tonight. They're a hard-working side. Combined with some experience and some youth that are fearless at the moment and certainly made it hard for us. We also made it very hard for ourselves. We thought had big momentum swings against us, like where we looked like we were doing something well and then we just sucked the life out of ourselves with something silly. But I thought we turned the screws late defensively and put a lot of pressure and closed it out, which was nice.
9: How good have been tests like that? Because the Warriors, especially recently, have had a lot of comfort with injuries, but to grind out a victory like that, to come from behind as well.
8: Yep.
9: That's
8: plenty of spirit. Yeah, mate, I said to the boys at halftime, I don't think we haven't come here tonight with a poor attitude or like lack of effort or anything like that, but just concentration and moments. We weren't thinking correctly. I thought to gather ourselves, come from behind when we probably weren't playing our best football was really nice to see.
9: Dan and Damien, we're just in here a little earlier, and they were critical of the refereeing decision this evening. Did you have an opinion on some of those, like the
8: set
9: 2-2 try, for instance, or the Valentine
8: Holmes
9: call for an escort?
8: I'm not sure around every incident, but the no try for them, I think those ones are tough because the letter of the law, get his elbow on the ground and he touches him, but yeah. I don't think we really had affected a tackle there.
9: Yeah.
8: But, you know, I think I sat here and I was carrying on like an idiot a couple of weeks ago when it happened to us, so you just got to take those mouth. I can see their frustration, but I was really happy with the way we handled the period after that.
9: Yeah,

0: We tip the ball, goes on the ground, and next minute they're running the other way to score. So and we got away with that one, and then I thought we turned the screw as well.
1: Very.
2: Yeah, as critics, I still feel like we would have gathered ourselves, you know. And then would have been a real test. It was a test anyway. Well, a hard test tonight, but it would have been even harder. And I'm glad we didn't have to face that, but it would have been nice to see how we went there, and I'm confident we would have handled it.
3: Is there a bit of fatigue tonight after all the weeks on the road?
0: Not really. Like, I think honestly, if we, at halftime, what we were talking about wasn't fatigue. Like, there was fatigue in the end because we had to, like, play tough and go after it and put pressure on them, because we didn't mount any pressure at all in the first half. Like, through our style, you know, of kicking the ball the corners. Like, we let them out. We had disciplined penalties, some unfortunate ones, like put a cross kick to Dallin. He was about to jump up for it, and then he tackles him in the air and lets him off the hook. So we just had heaps of those moments where we were trying hard, and I think that creates fatigue because, you know, you're letting the opposition off the hook. And combined with a team that was very good in the Dragons.
3: James, when you were out there, and it's tight, or you're
4: having to fight back all the time.
3: What are you saying to your team?
4: Yeah,
3: where it's that tight, things aren't going
4: smooth. It's kind of hard to say when you're in the mix of it, but I think just go back to what we do best. And obviously, we weren't at our best tonight, but as Webby touched on at the back end, we sort of grinded it back in our favour within our defence and our attack. So, just go back to what we know and what we practice at training, really.
3: James, I have to ask you about the Camperera drive. You look like you're going to pull up and obviously pass it through and then the score. Was that something that's kind of been worked on training? Not something you don't see that often?
4: The Q was there, and KP was yelling at me, so I just gave him the ball, and he did his thing, and obviously Loffy just, off the left foot, and then straightens up, and he's kind of hard to catch, so, just comms, really.
0: I thought it was a move I didn't know about this week. I haven't seen that one, but I'm glad it happened. It was good. Great.
3: Andrew, like us as well, I know he's one of the club here, but obviously the three of Warbrick yesterday.
0: Yep.
3: That's actually, he's got another types out of high frame. If you were anyone kind of in a discussion with the store, what happened at that moment?
0: I've just reached out to say, I hope you're well. And we're behind you. And Storm's a professional club. They'll put their arms around him. I'm sure he wanted to finish his time at the Storm club. It's done a lot for him, you know, on a good note. And unfortunately, he doesn't get that. But, we're still excited to have him. Can't wait for him to get here next year. But I just reached out and said, we're behind you, mate. And if you need anything, and that's all we can do.
3: What did you like about tonight?
0: I liked how there's a couple of sets. If you can get a team under 30 when you kick chase and you get them under 30 metres, you're really front-loading your defence. And I think we started seeing mounting some pressure on them. I thought when we did that, we looked really good. Also, I liked some big moments on our trial line where I think Kurt Catewell put his leg out, trapped the ball, got it back. And there was another little grubber on the line, we dived on it. Those little moments are big. They're big momentum swings. But Dallin, they put a grubber in, he saved it. Dallin saved another.

0: And Andrew Webster, kind of, I guess, agreeing with some of the assertions from the Dragons coaching staff and players around that call on Setu too, but impressive to defend it nevertheless. Boys, Sammy, you were just picking up off the back of that conversation about the Bulldogs next week, which is a tough game for the Warriors. That's where they go away before they then play the Titans away from home and come back against Penrith. Away from home, then come back against Penrith at home, which then kickstarts like a really difficult five or six games for the Warriors. So I already asked Sammy the keys over the next couple of weeks. Jello, I guess things you've noticed in games that need to be fixed as we move towards final football. Is there anything that sticks out to you?
1: I think just that bit of desperation in defence. I noticed when the Dragons scored their first try, was it the Hamish Stewart inside to Gutherson? Yep. Just the urgency to shut the door and the desire to defend the line, just not quite there. There's a little bit of complacency, especially when they start the game. They score in the first, you know, early parts of the game, and then there's that little bit of, you know, we'll get the ball back and score next, and they just clock off the on the defensive side. Saw it as well with the try just before halftime with the Dragons going over again. So just a little bit of mungle. That'll come when the stakes are raised, when it's big games. You kind of get that naturally, but you want to practice it now. You don't want to be trying to flick the switch on the day. You want to have those policies and those defensive structures in place.
2: These are 2 points that are valuable, and it's a game that shall never be spoken of again. It's not anything that's going to be of huge note or worthiness for the Warriors come season end. There's nothing from here that will be an alarm bell to set off for other people, but also nothing to make you think, well, we've got to go back to that one. So 2 points, valuable.
1: But there is a signed Kyle Flanagan that's going up on the wall, which will commemorate this day.
0: Framed, never to be signed, gold-plated.
2: Straight to the pool room, mate.
0: Straight to the pool room, gold-plated. And just quickly, Jello, I asked this to Sammy before you came upstairs. Are you happy with the makeup of the, I guess, the 19? You know, would there be anything you'd consider tweaking or changing at this point? And if you're going to do it, you probably have to do it over the next couple of weeks before finals.
1: Yeah, that's right. And I think you touch on it as well. Having Chans not on the field just seems bizarre. Like the amount of experience, ability that he has. I don't know where you put him right now, but I think you got to find a place for him.
0: Well, there you go. That's us, Warriors Live, done and dusted for round 20. The Warriors with a 20-12 win over the Dragons next week up against the Bulldogs. We'll have that game for you as we push towards round 27. And, of course, finals footy. Great to have you covered this evening. Big shout-out to Craig back in the booth for Logues here, pushing the buttons. And for Sammy and Jello, it's great to have your company this Saturday evening. Go and enjoy it. We'll see you back here next weekend.

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0: Geez, good morning. I feel like the old one out in that lineup.
1: No, I don't think so. I don't think so, because passion is the name of the game. Gentlemen, you heard our conversation on Monday. We were talking about New Zealand fans in general and our experience of what fandom looks like and what it could look like. And so we'd love to ask you all about your experiences and thoughts on the matter. And if I can start with you, Andrew, I've enjoyed a number of Breakers games, and I think about the atmosphere that the organisation creates and that you've been able to create over many years. What's the secret sauce for you?
2: I think one of the key words that I wrote down ahead of this was organic, that it has to be led by the fans, and I'm sure Dale would testify to that, it's not about piping chants through a PA system or forcing something to happen. It's got to be organic, and it's got to be largely led by what's happening on the field or on the court. That's the start of it. But then the fans have got to lead it. They've got to take over. It has to be them, because if it's not,

0: like, I think structurally for New Zealand, I think, like, maybe some of the problem is like, we have stadiums that are, so 95% of the events, they're just not even close to being full, you know, like, they're all built for All Blacks games, so when they're not full, they look very cavernous, you know, Eden Park, you know, Henry down here. I think Te Kaha will probably face a similar issue in a couple of years, but you can get quite a good crowd from 5,000 people if it's in a tightly confined area, but if you chuck, you know, even 10,000 in a 30 or 40,000 stadium, it's always going to be hard work, and I think that's little bit of the problem is trying to build building demand by having like reduced supply so that people feel like it's an event they always have to go to because it's close to being sold out, and if they don't get their ticket they're going to miss out. But at the moment, you know, you can rock up on day and look out the window and go, oh, it's a little bit windy or it's a little bit rainy, and not bother because it's, you know, a decent amount of cash. So there's some structural problems that I think that will always sort of lay there for a long time.
1: I guess the point, Nick, that we make here, and I know population is always used as an excuse for New Zealand, but if you think about engagement of fans and other clubs and other jurisdictions around the world, it wouldn't matter if the stadium was on fire. They'd still turn up. They'd buy their tickets well in advance, and you've taken people to a number of events. What have you noticed about the way other parts of the world do events?
2: Yeah, I mean, everyone's slightly different, right? You go to South Africa and they're all braying outside, and then you go to America and there's a party because there's, you know, 15 different events at every stadium every week. I think, yeah, there's every part of the world's slightly different. I think when we take fans over, they certainly experience it. And I guess in a way, when we're talking about fandom in general, we have thousands of fans that are traveling around the world following our teams. So there's certainly still a very, very good fan base in New Zealand. Maybe they don't, you know, shout and hooligan at the game, but they're putting their money where their mouth is and following these teams right around the world. So, you know, there's probably a slightly different fandom in a way, but certainly, you know, when you go over and experience some of those stadiums around the world, you know, the whole 50, 60, 70,000 people are into it. They're singing the songs and all the rest of it, and that's really cool to experience. I guess in some jurisdictions you also have the team that owns the stadium, so they can kind of create quite a big fandom element to it. Everything from the cup you're getting and you know, all the way through the kind of whole experience is completely owned by the team. So that creates all sorts of fan engagement opportunities, which I think they do really, really well internationally. And again, as you said earlier, it comes down to that population base.
3: It's going to continue on. This is Izzy here. Appreciate boys jumping on. Continue on with you, Nick. You've been part of different sports in the past, golf. You know, you're doing a bit of work with the Waz. Caught up with you down in Christchurch. You had a fan experience at the stadium. Tell us about the reason we're having this conversation is I feel like as rugby fans, we're very, very reserved. And I look at other sports and they're patriotic. They're so loud. They're so vocal. Is it a part of our makeup as rugby fans? Can we change? How would we get change if we're able to be vocal and loud at ground?
2: Yeah, you know, you kind of labour on a point around Christchurch. I mean, that's a pretty amazing stadium. Everyone's sitting there. It's quite warm still, even though, you know, the degrees outside are pretty chilly. So you've got an amazing atmosphere there. And I think they've, you know, Super Round and a few other things that they've done down there have really kind of changed the game a little bit on what people perceive as going to a match. I guess there's, you know, there's different elements that come into play. The guys have talked about the fan kind of coming to it. Rugby in general, as a sport, you kind of can follow, you know, I compare it to the likes of a football game. All of a sudden there's a goal and it kind of takes people by surprise. So it kind of creates that real burst of energy at any one point. Rugby, you can kind of see the try coming. You know, 30, 40 metres out, they're kind of making their way, 10 metres, 10 metres, 10 metres, and then all of a sudden there's a try. So there's not as much as a flick of a switch where you kind of create that real spark of energy. I think rugby in general, you know, the All Blacks, you go to an All Blacks game, there's a lot of people, the stadium's always full, there's a lot of black. People come to New Zealand to experience that, remember, right? So there is some sort of fan engagement already happening. They might not have that spark of energy like you see in a Phoenix game or a football match. But there certainly is, I guess, there's an energy around rugby. The city, we're down in Christchurch, when the city gets behind it, you can kind of feel the buzz around town all day.

0: Yes, it might not be that, you know, complete spark and hooligan kind of environment, but there still is an energy around the rugby, and you can kind of feel it when you're in those places.
1: It's a fair point you make, Nick. Andrew, I mean, we've been around this business for a long time, mate. I mean, are Kiwis just a little bit reserved? Is it just representative of who we are and how we like to watch sports events?
2: Yeah, there's no question, no question. And I host a quiz at a golf club every Tuesday, and even last night we had a full round of the next lyric, which is always a bit of fun because people, you're trying to get people not to sing out loud, and inevitably they do, and they end up singing the lyrics and giving the answer. But moments like that, they are, even in doing that though, New Zealanders are reserved. And we are, as a nation, I think, reasonably conservative, and tend to sit and wait and make sure we do the right thing. And yet, you look at our sporting history, and there are moments, and the greatest sporting atmosphere I'll ever be in was having the privilege of calling the All Whites win to qualify in 2010. Yeah. Now, I mean, anyone that was in that stadium in Wellington, that was.

a stadium that's fit for Auckland FC. If you create in New Zealand a, oh, I don't know, 12 to 15,000 seater rectangular for football, you create the demand, you create the urgency to be a part of it, and you will help build something very special, and you will help fans come out of their shells. So that's certainly a part of it. But no question, Scotty, and I

0: Okay, and there's no question, in a sporting sense, we are conservative as a nation, generally speaking, despite the fact there's been some wonderful moments through our history.
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17: Te Tuhiki Te Rangi Lewis joins us on the line. Morena, how are you getting on?
18: Yeah, good morning, Morena. Doing well.
17: Thanks so much for joining us. Congratulations. Looking forward to another new experience for you and the team.
18: 100%. Super excited for Glasgow and just another experience. Hey, it's been a year for us, so yeah.
17: Mm. Tell us about your background, a little bit about your tattoo, because a lot of people might not know too much about you, how you've developed your

0: career in 3x3 basketball, where you're from and what you do outside playing the game.
1: At the moment I'm living in Tauranga, but I grew up in Hamilton, went to a little Māori school and then spent 3 years at Hamilton Boys High, and then moved again to Ngātā Te Wharekura and played basketball throughout that whole time. So basketball has been a huge part of the journey. And then 3-on-3 just kind of came about last year. I got the opportunity to trial for the team and made it. And it's been like this little group of us for the last two years, and just been getting better over time. So outside of basketball at the moment, I'm a teacher aide. So I work at Bethlehem College in Tauranga. And I just hang out in a year six class and try and teach them math while I learn it at the same time. So it's pretty cool.
0: That's so good.
2: Awesome. Hey, Tatuhi, Izzy here, bro. Appreciate you jumping on. Like, tell us about the team as well. And I know you all of you live in different cities, so I can imagine that's a challenge. So how do you ensure and remain focused and connected throughout being apart from each other?
1: It's definitely been a challenge for myself. Last year I did a stint doing 3-on-3 overseas for 6 months. And so that was like my first taste of like professional 3-on-3. And going from that, where you're like living in the environment with your team, training with them every day, to being on different parts of the country, trying to work on your game by yourself, it's been a real challenge. And I think hopefully in the future it's something that we can fix and actually be a team off the court, be together while we prepare for tournaments and stuff. But we stay connected usually 3-on-3. The way it works, we go overseas a lot, so we do spend like two weeks at the same time in the same hotel, where we're just only with each other. And so there's a level of like brotherhood that we get and connectivity that we don't need to be together because of that. Like we go through battles, we go to, it's almost, like you go to war. Like you would know with rugby, you go overseas and you're like going to war with the boys. So there's like this, that level of brotherhood that we still get. But like when we're at home, we all know that we can all trust each other to be working on the game, and we're all pretty pretty locked in that sense. So awesome. I think that answers your question.
0: It does very well too. Tatuhi Lewis joining us from New Zealand's 3x3 team. Tell us about your teammates, Tatuhi, and how you gel together and what skills you each bring to the team.
1: So we have Aiden Tonge, who's our captain, leader. His nickname on the 3-on-3 circuit is the General. So, that kind of sums up his, it's pretty tough, tough nickname for a basketball player. Honestly, it sums up his character for our team. He's a servant leader. He leads us well on the court and he knows the game so well. Off the court, he's real chill. He likes his own space every now and then, and then you get Christian Martin, who likes to take up his space. He's a character, Christian Martin, who's just a funny guy. He's the glue guy on our team. He keeps everybody smiling. That guy, Christian Martin, always has some good things to say. And then you got Joshua Book, who's Ed Book's son. His dad's been in the Commonwealth Games before. His dad's a Tall Black alumni. And so we have a bit of legacy and history in our team. And Josh Book is a super level-headed, always calm, and he's always ready for the moment on the court. And with the way 3-on-3 goes, there's always a moment. There's always a moment on the court. So, yeah.
0: Yeah, for sure.
2: Tell us about the intricacies with 3x3 basketball. Like, is it just free will? Give me the ball. Let's have a little shot here. Or is it similar to a full game of basketball? Like, tell us about the details and what are the keys to giving yourself a chance to go to Glasgow and win gold?
1: Yeah,

0: I think the keys for us, there's definitely a system, you know. There's not, the way to win isn't going like, give me the ball, I'm going to go get a bucket. Like, that's way too tiring, you know. Like, you're going to, first of all, get tired yourself, but then your teammates are not really going to like playing with you, you know.
1: So I'd be bad at it. I'll be an absolute hunger. Yeah. Say it. I'll get subbed off. Okay.
0: Yeah. But yeah, for us, the key is just like playing together. We have getting to an action, creating an advantage with two of you, because like if you play a game of 2-on-2, it's almost impossible to stop someone when they do a screen, you know? Yeah. When they set a screen, someone always ends up behind, and now it's a 2-on-1. And so, like, in 3-on-3, you can set as many screens as you want. Someone's going to get open. And the way we play, we love shooting twos. And, like, just the by maths compared to a 5-on-5 game, threes is 3 points, or 5-on-5, and a layup is 2. But in 3-on-3, a three pointer is 2 points, and a layup is 1. And so that 3-point line shot is actually 100% more, is worth 100% more than a layup versus mm-hmm. worth 50% more in 5-on-5, if that makes sense.
2: It does. Yeah.
0: And just on maths, you know, that's like the biggest difference, I think, the intricate detail of 3-on-3.
2: What are your aspirations, Tatui? Dreams, what keep us alive as humans? Have you thought and visualized what it would be like to be a gold medalist at the Comm Games?
0: Yes, 100%. I've done the overseas basketball pro thing for a bit. You know, it's fun for a while if you're single, but I have I'm about to get married in November. We have a daughter. And so the dream really is to be able to do 3-on-3 full time at home, you know? Like that's like the greatest dream for me, to be able to be a professional athlete here on New Zealand soil. And so, whatever that looks like. And I believe that like a gold medal is a stepping stone towards that. And it's probably one of my biggest stones to step on, if I put it that way, in this journey, you know, towards that dream. And honestly, like, I don't think I can only see gold, you know, like, I don't think there's any way we lose. that's terrible to say. I think you don't say that, but we have a really good chance. I think we really have a good chance. We've had a great preparation towards it. We've lost some games that we've learned a lot from, and I think we've just kept getting better over time. And, you know, there's nothing that a Asia Cup gold medal doesn't give us. Like, it should give us more than enough confidence to go to Commonwealth Games and do that.

0: comes down to this. After weeks of unforgettable football, it all comes down to one match as Spain and Argentina go head-to-head for FIFA World Cup glory. Two footballing heavyweights, 90 minutes or more, to decide who lifts the biggest prize in the game. Don't miss a moment as a new world champion is crowned. The FIFA World Cup final, Spain against Argentina, kickoff 7 o'clock Monday morning, right here on Sport Nation.
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2: Great song. Great song, Huck. Great song choice. You could have also rolled with DJ Khaled's All I Do Is Win, because our next guest basically is the DJ Khaled of New Zealand Rugby. All he did was win, win, win, no matter what. You like this stat, Huck. According to New Zealand Rugby Stats, with qualification of having played a minimum of 30 test matches, our next guest has the highest winning percentage of any international rugby player ever. Pretty darn good. And I could single him. He is the sole reason Ireland and the All Blacks is now a modern day rivalry. That is fabulous, because he didn't play at Soldier Field, did you, White Crockett? If you were there, White Crockett, we would have kept them in their bloody little box. Welcome to the show, Wyatt. How are you doing?
3: I'm really well, thank you. Thanks for that very kind introduction, team. I did miss that game against the Irish at Soldier Stadium. I was in the stand. It was a tough day at the office, but the next week was pretty special.
2: Yeah, it was 21-9. You bounced back, right? But we can really pinpoint that as where things change. With all due respect to Irish rugby, which is rich of history, I don't know, from my perspective watching them, I never felt they had the belief that they could do it. And they obviously did it at Soldier Field. And did you sense things had changed then? Or was this a side that you had seen had been growing over time?
3: Yeah, look, I think under Joe Smith, at that period, they were just getting better and better and, getting closer and closer. But like you say, they probably never really had the belief until that day. And, and from that moment, it's been one of the great rivalries of the last 10 years. It's a game that we look forward to. There's been some pretty intense moments in those games, and it's so exciting tonight, isn't it? Can't wait.
2: And I cannot wait. Did things switch inside the All Blacks camp after that loss? Because I do remember, Shag had some pithy comments. He was always good at those, but it did seem from the outside those test matches took on greater status from an All Blacks perspective. Is that a right way to describe it?
3: Yeah, look, I think you're always, naturally when you have a real strong competition and there's a genuine fear of losing to a side, that creates an extra edge within the group. And, through that period in particular, we didn't lose many. So when you did, it was a moment where you were a team that you sort of looked even harder and closer at, and we knew that we had to be at absolute best to beat them, and that's been the case ever since, really.
2: How have you judged the All Blacks' opening couple of games so far this season?
3: Yeah, it's obviously been quite a notable change in style, which takes a bit of time to get used to. But I'm really loving the endeavour and the, and I feel like they've, obviously got still a long way to go, and rightly so. It's a new coaching group. There's been some, quite a few changes in the playing group, and it will take a while for them to get that balance right and that attack right. But I've just been really impressed by the endeavour and the idea to really go after games with attacking footy. I think, if even back when I was playing in that period of time in 2009 through to 2017, that group, we really did have an attacking mindset and a mindset that if we stay with a team in the last 20 minutes, we'll blow them off the park, because we're used to playing this brand of rugby that is attacking and ball in hand and going after games. And hopefully that's what we're going to come to with these guys, I reckon.
2: But you know this. It does start with the 8 up front, right? I thought they got that really right against France, and the speed of ball they presented those backs was just breathtaking.

0: I don't know if it was just the natural fluctuations between week in, week out, but I thought the Italian forward pack were excellent in that opening half, don't you think? So that's an obvious area to improve upon tonight.
1: Yeah, and we did make quite a few changes, and obviously, you know, Dave Rennie and the coaching group are wanting to give everyone an opportunity, which is what you need. But you know, with making lots of changes, that can create, you know, I suppose challenges in terms of that continuity and that getting used to playing with one another. So that's going to carry on for the next few weeks, I'm sure, leading into the South Africa series, but. So quite a few changes again, and another opportunity for Tupou Vaiai at six, which is different from what we've had the last few weeks. Interesting to see a couple of loose forwards on the bench, and it means a second row is going to have a couple of some pretty big shifts, full 80 looks like, for those guys. So just interesting dynamics there. But yeah, looking forward to seeing how this group go.
0: I'd like to talk about the front row, your area of expertise, and if you allow me to borrow a line from a fine book published in 2018, there are two types of props in this world, those who think they can play loose forward and those who know they cannot. Your own words, great book with Suma, it was. When you look at this group of props, man alive, there's great depth, but quite an array of attributes. There's a mixture of front rowers and loose forwards in them, wouldn't you say?
1: Yeah, I think so. And like Xavier Niemeyer off the bench, while I'm sure he would love to be starting, the way he played in Super Rugby, he's going to be an incredible finisher, I think, for years to come, you know, to come on in that second half, that last sort of 30 minutes of the game, and add his dynamic ability is something I'm pretty excited about. But, and then you look at the, you know, someone like Ethan de Groot, who's been in the group for, you know, a long time now. He's like, I think, 6 or so years. I think he's probably having his best year as an All Black. And that's saying quite something, because he's been good all the way through. But, geez, I feel like he's just gone to a whole other level this year. And the way, you know, he's, you know, performing in all parts of the game. You know, set pieces, obviously, he's always been outstanding. But round the park, he's been really dynamic and quite destructive with the ball in hand and tackle as well. Like, geez, he's putting in some shots. So it's been pretty cool to watch.
0: When you look and assess Ireland over a long period of time, not just this year, continuity is obvious from Schmidt through to Farrell. You look at some of the names that are still, Tyke Furlong still rolling around, that is so unfair. He's been a sensational player for a long, long time. Sheehan, Ryan, Byrne, Van der Flier, that eight is a gnarly group. And it seems to me their style of play hasn't changed a lot over the last 10 years. Again, probably a sign of what they're doing is, you know, it served them well. So what do you identify as the DNA of Irish rugby at the moment?
1: Yeah, look, I think, you know, you've nailed it. They have sort of had some good continuity with coaching groups and then the playing groups. Yes, there's been some, you know, they've refreshed their side a little bit or gradually over the years as well. But that style and method of play that's worked well for them is, you know, it's really embedded in their style. They're very well used to it. So they're an experienced group that have been playing a similar brand for a long time. So I think that they're still, you know, at the top of their game. And particularly that forward pack has got to be right up there in terms of forward packs around the world. You'd have to say the Springboks are probably still number one, but that the Irish packer would have to be right up there, and with the All Blacks as well. So, but, you know, just a really well-established, tough pack that, you know, what you're going to get every week. And, you know, no doubt for them coming to Eden Park, our fortress, last game of the tour, I think, or last game of the year for them, I think. It's going to be, they'll be immense tonight, and our pack's going to have to really step up from where it's been over the last couple of weeks, I think. You know, first week against not a full-strength French side, then against an Italian side, again, getting used to playing together and new styles, but this one's going to be a step up against this rugged, experienced and Irish pack.

0: couple more before I let you go. I know you've got to get on with your Saturday, and we really do appreciate your time, Wyatt. You know what it takes to win. The All Blacks know what it takes to win at Eden Park. You mentioned it, the fortress. What is it about that place?
1: There's a lot to it, but I think as an All Black group, we spend a lot of time in Auckland. You're used to the surrounds. There's so much, I suppose, been made of that record. You don't want to be part of that team that does lose. And so there's a real fear of that. So that puts you on edge right from the start of that week. Even from the start of that campaign, it's something that the guys will be talking about. You know, this is big. We don't lose at Eden Park. We don't want to be part of that team that stops that amazing run, that amazing record. Like you said, there's a lot of familiarity and there's a lot of enjoyment out of playing in front of our biggest stadium and our biggest city. So the boys take a lot of pride in those kind of records as well. And it's something that would have been talked about the week. There'll be posters up on the wall. There'll be quotes from some former players about Eden Park. It'll all be embedded in, and the guys are just subconsciously thinking about that all week and building up for it. So yeah.
0: Now, Wyatt, you had a storied career, finished in 2019. But how much would you have paid to have gone on a South African tour like the All Blacks will embark on in a few weeks?
1: Oh, mate, it's going to be so special. If there's any tour groups looking for someone to come and join them. it'll be special. Like, we love our rugby here in New Zealand, but I feel like it's almost at another level in South Africa. The people that go on that tour will enjoy incredible hospitality. Yes, there's a huge rivalry, but there'll be a lot of love for the players over there in South Africa. They'll get looked after and they'll get to hear a lot of stories about the traditions of that All Blacks Springbok rivalry that goes back through some interesting times. To be a part of that and tour around a nation like South Africa, beautiful country, obviously, some troubled parts to it, and the way that I suppose that country's run, it's a tough place for people to live, but they love their rugby, and it's a real, I suppose, a highlight or an important part of their lives is watching the Springboks play. So to go over there and be part of that whole historic event is going to be pretty amazing.
0: Wyatt, thank you so much for taking the time to join us today. Real honour. Thank you. Enjoy the test tonight and that tour. It's going to be a heck of a six-week spell as far as international footy is concerned.
1: Oh, amazing, amazing. And yeah, can't wait for tonight as well. One of those tests that I think, the whole world will be watching tonight. The whole world rugby will be watching tonight and getting a better gauge where this All Black side's at and give us a bit of look to what's ahead over the next 12 months leading up to this World Cup.
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0: 22 away from 12, we'll talk some cricket in a moment. Firstly, Dean's been waiting a while. Dino, welcome.
18: Yeah. Morning, guys. Nervous,
0: good morning.
18: To be brutally honest. A little bit nervous.
0: So am I.
18: I had a look through that team that played in Wellington last year, and I think there's 9 playing today. Now, I don't know this. I hope I'm wrong, but there's no Hurricane forwards in this All Black forward pack, and except for Artie and Ethan, the Hurricanes destroyed those players that are running out today. Now, I don't actually think Ireland are that great, to be brutally honest, but South Africa certainly are.
0: Is Tyrell Lomax, though? He's starting at loose end.
18: Yeah, he was on the bench.
0: I got you, yeah.
18: And they never used him at all. He was injured, and when they did use him, to be honest, he didn't look anything like the other two. But I know international rugby's a bit different, and you've got to win your scrum. I understand that, but it does worry me when 4 of those forwards were in Wellington and got absolutely hammered. But I don't know. Like, I don't. 6 is a massive worry. Like, I'm not sure. I don't even know who one of them could possibly be that's in New Zealand. We don't have a mongrel. We don't have a Jerry Collins, a Liam Squires. We just don't.
0: Sadly. Took Squire a while, didn't it? But he got there eventually.
18: No, his very first game at Eden Park, he destroyed the Blues, but he only lasted 40 minutes and he was knackered, and then the Blues won the game. But he was unreal for that first 40 minutes. But at international level, yeah, it did take him a while, but yeah, we just, since he left, though, there hasn't been another one with that presence. It's just that fear factor presence. And South Africa, they just ooze those bricks. Like, they, you know, they can name 6 and they're all just going to be in your face. for 80 minutes. And that's what won the Hurricanes a title. That's what rugby is. You keep the foot on this road for 80 minutes

0: and it's a bloody hard ask to beat that sort of team. We're getting there, but I just don't know. And 13, there's two jerseys that we still haven't really sorted out. 6 and 13 for me. Like that early try for both tests has come through to 13 in both games.
1: Yes.
0: So Quinn for me 12. I don't know what they're doing. I just don't understand that at all. Like, they put him on the bench, find a 13. Perhaps it's Morby. I think he has got the skill set, but he's never played there at any level, I don't know. I mean, I just think he's got an incredible skill set. And I do get annoyed when I listen to the media talking about Morby was outstanding, deserves his start. Like, back in the day, the All Blacks didn't used to want to get hurt. You never got your jersey back. Now you become an All Black and you get poached. I think this is where the problem is. I don't know.
1: So you just cut out there. You get what? Sorry? You get...
0: Well, now you become an All Black and you get coached.
1: Oh, coached. Sorry, I missed that.
0: Coached. I got the bloody flu. 20 years ago, you got an All... If you got hurt, you were shitting yourself because the next guy would get a go in your jersey and you very seldom you got a back.
1: I see what you're saying. So any win is good enough for you tonight, Dino? Any win is good?
0: I'm going to be 42-12, and I'm only saying 12 because when that first 5 minutes scares me.
1: So you're nervous, but you're expecting the All Blacks to win by 30?
0: Yeah, I'm not nervous about Ireland. I'm nervous about South Africa. Like, I'm trying to figure out how the hell we get over there.
1: Oh, I'm so confused. And, okay.
0: No, why would you be confused? It's pretty simple. Ireland aren't that good.
1: I disagree.
0: You'll find out this afternoon. Yeah, you're allowed to. That's the beauty of this format.
1: Yeah, exactly. Exactly. I don't think it's going to be 30. I think the All Blacks win. I'm pretty confident the All Blacks win. I tell you what, if they win by 30 points, I'll be wrapped. Good to chat, Dino. Let's speak Monday, mate, or even tomorrow. It's 18 away from 12 o'clock. Well, the cricket world mourns. World sport should mourn. Sir Garfield Sobers. Many are remembering him as arguably the best all-rounder to ever play the game. A national hero of Barbados and a legend of West Indian cricket. On the back of a test career that spanned just 20 years here, Huck, that led him to being knighted, has passed away. Sobers was an incredible all-round athlete. He was really good at golf, football and basketball. The left-handed middle-order batter who was a more than capable bowler who had three distinctive styles as well as a fine fielder and close and catcher. Huckie would often take the new ball, bowling left-arm fast-medium, and then return later in the innings, having switched to left-arm fingerspin or even left-arm wristspin because, you know, he kind of was a unicorn at that time. When added to his batting and fielding, he was a captain's dream. You could say five cricketers in one. He excelled at several sports as a schoolboy, as I mentioned, but then was recruited to a local club cricket, according to the BBC, in his early teens and made his first-class debut at the age of 16. And with only one first-class appearance under his belt, his test debut came 14 months later as a 17-year-old to take on England in the final test in Jamaica in early 1954 after the West Indies regular left-arm spinner Al Valentine fell ill. He captured four wickets on debut. Though a player of undeniable potential, it was 4 years into Sobers' test career before he broke three figures for a test in his 17th test match, but spectacularly rewrote the record books in doing so. Coming in at number three against Pakistan at Jamaica's Spina Park, Sobers shared a mammoth second wicket stand of 446 with Conrad Hunt. He could play. He was run out for 260, Hunt. By the time the West Indies declared on March 1st, 1958, and still only 21 years of age, Sobers was 365 not out. That broke the previous test record score of 364 set by Len Hutton in 1938 and would remain intact until some guy, Lara, in 1994. Now, Sobers' career came too early for heavy involvement in

0: limited overs cricket, at which surely he would have excelled. It's the one of the great what-ifs. If he was born later, what could he have done in the white ball sphere? He only played one one-day international in 1973 and got a duck. But after he retired from Test cricket, the world knew they'd seen greatness. And, Huck, I do understand that. What if? What if he played in the white ball era? Well, you know what? If he'd played in this era, he would have been hopelessly underutilised, bowling four overs a game and slogging it to mid-wicket. Chasing the bucks in T20 franchise cricket, as so many of these great modern-day West Indian cricketers do, because their own patch can't provide what these other leagues can. So one of my great regrets as a sports fan is never getting to see Sir Garfield Sobers play live. But I'm thankful he played in his era, because now I can run out stats like this, that in his 20-year test career, he scored 8,032 runs at 57 with 26 centuries. No one scored more test runs, Huck, when he was playing test cricket. And incredibly, in that same time, he was the fifth leading wicket taker in test cricket. That is absolutely astonishing. Absolutely astonishing. His last test match 100 came against England in 1973, I think it was. Another brilliant.
1: Beautiful shot again. Four runs all the way. And a beautiful straight drive. Beats Fletcher, goes through for four. What a wonderful shot.
2: That's it.

0: keeps on saying what a magnificent stroke. And it takes Gary Sabers up to 150.
1: 150 not out in his last test, 100, of course, at the home of cricket, that is Lords Vale. Sir Garfield Sobers passing away earlier today, one of the true greats. Understandable, that really is the meat and potatoes of this cricket segment. We were going to talk about Lou Ronke moving on from the Black Caps. We can do that in the weeks to come. I'm sure he's off to Melbourne to coach in T20 cricket. I know he's interviewed for other jobs prior, so I'm not shocked that he's looking to step up and into more of a head coaching realm. The Black Caps continue their tour in the West Indies, of course, and I'm sure there will be massive moments of silences when they play their next contest in honour of Sir Garfield Sobers. But Jaden Lennox has had a wonderful time as the spinners are really having big parts to play, in particularly games number 2 and 3 of this series. So Black Caps, after that first up loss, have done well, haven't they, and limiting the West Indian batting unit. And of course, Huck, I'm sure you and many sports fans will be just confused what's going on with the ICC and the new format for the next Men's Cricket World Cup. The ICC has approved major changes to the formats of its flagship men's tournament, introducing a new structure for both the one-day international and T20 World Cups, while also endorsing a new global competition for associate nations ahead of the 2028 Men's T20 World Cup. The decision taken by the ICC board's annual meeting in Edinburgh follows recommendations from the Chief Executive Committee. According to the governing body, the changes are aimed at making matches more meaningful from the opening stages, improving competitive standards and delivering better experiences for players and fans. Well, only fans can answer that, Huck. Mm. So the last few tournaments have been 10 teams. Everyone plays everyone. They promised to go to a 14-team competition, but kind of haven't here, Huck.
2: 12, because, isn't it?
1: Well, only 12 will make the World Cup proper. So there's, for those qualifiers, those associate nations, they qualify to play a qualifying tournament. So teams 14, 13, 12, you've got to play qualification, so it's not a 14-team comp, is it? It's a 12-team comp. Six pools, two pools of six. Top three go through, and a seventh place qualifier to go to the Super Sevens. Why? So India and Pakistan can play twice, and they can make more money.

0: to give to India, who takes 38% of all revenue? What are you doing for the world game? That's a fair question.
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2: 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And how does that feel for you? As a kid who grew up supporting the All Blacks, to have the number 7 on your back on a regular basis.
3: 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Definitely pretty special. Just going to take it with both hands and keep earning my spot there.
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1: The best place to get all your basketball news from our own backyard right here in New Zealand and around the globe. 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

0: All right. Lock and load time. It's time for the good, the bad slash sad, and the ugly of the sporting week. Where shall we start, mate? Where shall we start?
1: I think we should start at bad slash sad. I think we should keep talking about the great Sir Gary and what he achieved.
0: Sir Garfield Sobers passing away. The cricket world mourns. Incredible. I rattled off all those stats. What he did over an extraordinary career, 20-odd years of Test match cricket, over 8,000 runs, 235 wickets. And as Andrew writes here on text, very sad to hear the passing of Sir Garfield. Automatic selection in the greatest test 11 years ago. I had the honour of meeting our version of Sir Gary, John R. Reid. Could bowl, swing, spin, a seam spin, bat top order, and even keep wicket in automatic selection and captain of my greatest New Zealand 11. Andrew, that is a great shout. He's another one, Andrew, who I would like. Could you imagine what he would have done in this modern era? He held the record, didn't he, for most sixes in a first-class game for a long, long time. Yeah, great shout. And I'm glad he used the word sad, because it is sad. But I want to take you back to show you a glimpse of what Sir Garfield could do. August 31st, 1968, Swansea to be exact, Huck. Sobers was looking for some quick runs to set up a Notts declaration. He played the English county game for years and years and decided to take on Glamorgan bowler Malcolm Nash, who was experimenting with left-arm spin. Normally was a seamer. By chance, a BBC Wales camera crew had defied instructions to cease filming. And so this moment was preserved for all time as Sobers went absolutely crazy on Nash.
2: Nash, he's got to pick that. That was the right distance. He's hit that out of the ground. That's another one. Goodness gracious me, that peppered the top. You see the chap climbing up there to have a look over the wall. That's another one up in the enclosure. Three balls, three sixes, 58. What an incredible bit of hitting. Ooh, he's got the shorter one. It's up again. There it is, bouncing on the concrete. Four sixes in four balls. Four sixes. Wonder where Nash is going to bowl this one. And that will just carry. Now he's going to be out. Caught out. Oh, he dropped it. He's over the boundary. Six it is. Five on the trot. Oh, this is incredible. Now, this is six on the trot. It's a world record. And he's done it. He's done it. And my goodness, it's gone way down to Swansea.
0: He did it all right. I love the fact how quick that commentator calls the last six. It's like a split second off the bat. He
1: like
0: knows.
1: He knew, yeah.
0: He heard the sound.
1: Yeah.
0: And that's out of the ground. The first man to hit six sixes in a first-class cricket game.
1: Outstanding.
0: Vale, Garfield Sobers. So to use Andy's word, it is sad today. So our good, bad, slash sad of the week is Sir Garfield Sobers. May he rest in peace. All right. What do we do now, Huck?
1: Let's have a look at the ugly. This happened last night. Incoming Warriors winger, former Sevens player. He's gone to the Olympics, I'm pretty sure. Will Warbrick going down with a horrific season-ending.

0: Things rise. He's in good form. Warriors were looking at their lips knowing that he would be coming next season. Probably won't be ready to start the season next season, but this is why you have backup AKP. Dallin Martinez-Lesniak obviously signed on for next season as well, but it is very sad to see this from injury from any athlete, but for it to be an incoming Warriors player. Oh, mate, it's just sad.
1: I'm gutted for him. Firstly, his club now, his club next year. You do worry about a player who relies on explosiveness coming back from said injury. Yeah, they're really tricky. He can, they of course can, but there's no guarantee. But do you know what this just underlines? The madness in my mind of the NRL contracting system. So you're telling me I've got to put I've got to sign a guy for 3 years, announce it in March, and he's still got to go through a whole season and have all that risk before joining my club. I think it's so dumb, League. I think you're so dumb.
0: Yeah, they definitely need to look at it.
1: No, but
0: sure.
1: It's good for the news cycle, mate. It's good for the news cycle.
0: I mean, they did just sign like a...
1: Keeps us in the chat. Did you see... really about the league after all.
0: But Daniel, did you see the broadcast deal they just signed, though? It was pretty astronomical. $5.3 billion, whatever it was. So I guess they're doing the right thing.
1: But not in this instance, they're not.
0: No.
1: How's this good for the Warriors?
0: No, it's not. I'm just saying they're doing it for the benefit
1: of
0: their pockets.
1: Who'll have dead cat now? Lots of dead cat.
0: Yeah. Well, I think he still plays next season. Just not. He won't start. Do I even need to play the commentary?
1: No, it's ugly. I just wish him well.
0: Yeah. Thoughts out to Will Warbrick. Hopefully a speedy recovery. Hopefully it's not a full rupture and it's only like a partial tear or something. I think it is a full rupture.
1: You fear the worst though, right?
0: Of course you do. And it's an ugly injury. And I feel like Achilles ruptures is becoming more and more common in sport than it once was. Like, you see it in the NBA a lot now. You're seeing it in league. I mean, Xavier Coates' counterpart, well, not his counterpart, but the other winger in the Storm went down with one earlier this year as well. Like, this is becoming the new ACL injury, I feel like. Everyone used to get ACL injuries, and now it's just Achilles injuries and then a few ACLs on the side for dessert.
1: Hey, as an aside of your, you're waving the flag of the NRL's flagship deals really big.
0: Yep, go on.
1: Good to see that Australian pay TV have put out their prices 10 days after this deal.
0: Oh.
1: So, hey, Sky will follow.
0: Yeah.
1: Always looking after us, the fans, trumpeting all that money, but yet you're just going to ask us to pay more.
0: Yeah. And the funny thing is, the fans will do it because they want to watch the sport. So
1: there is a tipping point.
0: Yeah, there probably is, but hey.
1: Yeah.
0: That's business, I guess. Should we end on some good, though, Daniel? Let's lift the spirits up. Let's lift the spirits up. All right. Let's look back. What day was it, Daniel? Wednesday? Thursday? I actually can't even remember now. But England lost.

0: it was the hope that kills you.
1: Yeah, let's start with
0: it's
1: this.
0: It's the hope that kills you. They score first.
2: Comes in. There's a chance. Oh! And England have the opening goal. Anthony Gordon at the back post. He tips it in for England. And it's the three Lions who are on top first in this game. Anthony Gordon scores. It's England 1, Argentina 0.
1: Oh, and it looked, they honestly looked like the best team for the good space of about 55 minutes, if I'm not mistaken, Daniel. And
0: yeah,
1: then whoever decided to chuck their back line literally on the six-yard box, well, this is what
0: it did. Do you know what they did?
1: Go on.
0: They
1: then
0: embraced their inner Frenchman from the earlier 20th century. Retreat!
1: Yeah.
0: Retreat!
1: If they kept their foot on the gas, this could have been a 2-0 victory. But anyway, they retreated, 6-yard box, and this is what happens.
2: He plays it square. Fernandez again will try it, and this time he'll sink the winning punch. Argentina score! Enzo Fernandez has been testing his range, and this time he gets it inch perfect. It's England 1, Argentina 1, with 5 minutes to go in regulation time. Game on in the World Cup semi-final. Cross comes in. Post, and the header is in! Lautaro Martinez! Argentina again! The heart stoppers of this World Cup have come from behind and they lead this semi-final! He'll send it long and
0: there
2: that
0: it
2: will be it.
0: There it is!
2: You cannot knock out the champions! Argentina, another heart stopper, another comeback, another chance for another star. At full time in Atlanta, it ends. England's 1, Argentina somehow 2.
1: What a game it was.
0: You can knock out the champs, but you've got to knock them out. You can't outpoint them.
1: And yeah, they were.

0: and retreated. They went and they couldn't connect, but they couldn't make a pass. The manager doubles down, goes defensive, and he exacerbates matters. You can't just blame the manager. The players need to take responsibility. But that's, in 2026, we need a scapegoat every bloody game. And it's either a coach or a referee more often than not.
1: Yeah, definitely.
0: How about those 11 players on the park for England at the time? Right?
1: Yeah for sure. Yeah. But yeah, that's so, it's the good, the bad, and the ugly of the sporting week, Daniel. It was a good
0: one. Thank you.
2: 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Whether you agree, disagree, or just want your say, text 8833. 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

0: Start on the Chicago Bulls in the NBA Summer League. Caleb Wilson, the fourth overall pick, looks like he's going to be a star, to put it lightly, Daniel. And I know this is Summer League. People get really far ahead of themselves in a time like this.
1: Yeah,
0: he's playing scrubs.
1: But like, I spent 3 hours watching highlights last night. He is that electric.
0: Oh, he's good.
1: He can jump over the backboard if he tried.
0: Mate, first Summer League game, he had 7 3-pointers. I didn't even know he could shoot the ball that well until the Summer League. Because in college, he was, like, don't get me wrong, fourth overall pick. He had a good season for UNC. But the college system he played in, I mean, I'm assuming the coach said, you aren't allowed to shoot 3-pointers,
1: yeah,
0: Caleb.
1: 7 threes all season, right? Something bizarre like that.
0: Yeah, but now he comes NBA Summer League and he's just absolutely lighting it up from three, dunking on people. Blocks, handling the ball like a guard.
1: Oh, it's those run back blocks I've loved. There's been a couple of them. There's one
0: block.
1: He literally, his head nearly hits the backboard.
0: Yeah, it's very impressive.
1: Like, he gets up, swats it away, and he has to almost duck.
0: The only issue is, Daniel, the rest of the Chicago Bulls is in genuine trouble because your roster kind of sucks.
1: For zealous.
0: But you have some sort of future, I guess, which is a good start. And you can build a foundation off this, hopefully, and we'll see if the Chicago Bulls can get back to their once-winning days.
1: There is a bit of light.
0: Caleb Wilson, what a player. The rest of the top four draft picks, because that was the big four, you could argue, from this draft class. AJ Dabanser, first couple of games, looked by far the best player in this draft class. Caleb Wilson probably second, I think, so far. Got shut down after two games. The Wizards aren't risking anything, fair enough. It's not like the old Summer League where they would literally play every single
1: game.
0: Doesn't
1: love basketball, mate.
0: Well, now it's Darren Peterson.
1: Caleb Wilson would say.
0: Darren Peterson, second overall pick, Utah Jazz. He's looked good. He had one stinky yesterday. Yeah, I know you're joking. Darren Peterson's looked pretty bloody good. And Boozer as well, Cam Boozer. He's looked solid as well. But you'd argue Caleb Wilson and Dibance are probably the best. And it's a serious drop-off to the fifth pick.
1: But you've got four legitimate players coming into the league who will get serious minutes and be, in fact, impactful players.
0: Yeah, no, these guys will impact teams straight away. The fifth pick, though, the Clippers, the drop-off in this draft class was crazy after the fourth pick. Keaton Wagler, the 19-year-old pretty boy is what we're calling him, had one really solid game, and his second game had 18 points and a quarter, but otherwise he's looked not very good. Then it is a bit scary considering we kind of blew up our team and we're relying on getting the fifth pick. We got the fifth pick, but it just sort of dropped off after that. There was arguments that we should have drafted maybe Darius Acuff, or Acuff, however you say his last name, or Mikael Brown. I think he went to the Nets. He's looked pretty good. But, you know, we still we'll hold Keaton Wagler to a high standard and hopefully he delivers when the NBA season comes around. But, Daniel, one piece of news from the Summer League, which is huge. Yeah, one Kiwi over there, Flynn Cameron, son of Perro, of course, just got a season done playing for the Adelaide 36ers along with Bryce Cotton, finishing second in the NBL. Had an absolute standout season for the Sixers last year. I think he shot 43% from three. He was one of the most improved players in the NBL. I think he did win the Most Improved Player of the Year award. He's over with the Portland Trailblazers in the NBA Summer League and most recently put up a great stat line, 16 points, 5 rebounds, 4 assists in just 19 minutes of game time. So Flynn Cameron, very good performance. Great to see him.
1: So a bit like Popper, can do a bit of everything.
0: Yes, well, he's like a 6'5", 6'6", point guard, athletic, shoots the ball at a high clip. And, you know, with the World Cup rolling around for the Tall Blacks next year, it'll be great to have him back in the squad. Obviously, he is a bit of a mainstay with that team at the moment, obviously missing that most recent window because of the Summer League. Well, he's got to take this opportunity. But yeah, he's looked really polished, which is great to see. But yeah, Summer League in action, preseason and not far away. And the NBA will be tipping off, I think, late September. So not as far away as we actually thought. Oh, it's October. Might be mid-October. But not. It's creeping up and it'll come pretty damn fast.
1: So too, the Sales NBL finals.
0: Squeaky bum time, mate. It is two rounds. We got this round, which we're about halfway through, and then we have next week is the last round. Then we're into the Sales NBL playoffs, very similar to how the NBA works and the NBL. It's an 11-team competition. Six go through. One and two automatic semifinals, home semifinals, and then obviously a play-in tournament. 3 plays 4, 5 plays 6. You know the rest. I can't be bothered explaining it every time we talk basketball. But it's really only a 4-horse race. You could argue Tuatara at the top. But Chris Johnson, their big import signing, the

0: 40-year-old, hasn't played the last couple of games due to a personal reason. I've heard that he will not be returning.
1: Right.
0: I don't know if it's public knowledge, but I'm pretty sure he won't be coming back to the team.
1: Well, big blow for them. If it's for something personal, we just wish him well.
0: It's not bad personal reasons. It's just another opportunity that he's taken up in a different country for basketball, I'm pretty sure, my understanding.
1: He's left them at the altar then. I completely changed my mind.
0: So, yeah, he has left for that, unfortunately. So they're down a big man. Rob Logan have to pull some weight there.
1: And they can't bring someone in, right? Because it's too late.
0: It's too late in the season now. They can't bring anyone in. So they're in trouble now. Southland.
1: Peeve you off, wouldn't it?
0: It would a little bit. Southland right on the heels. Man, they look bloody good, man.
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1: Dashed away Little Bros, and Little Bros has won it with 150 to go. Grabbed by Little Bros. Little Bros takes the lead from Arkansas Kid Don Corleone. Little Bros, it's Hayes again. Little Bros, three quarters of a length.
0: Like father, like son. Little Bros. 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
10: What a moment that was, as heard on Sky Sport, the great Jason Pine calling the Black Knights home. An incredible start to their life over the first two seasons. And now we know what waits them, Mitch, in season number three.
9: It is
10: the release of the fixtures for the upcoming 2026-27 A-League men's fixtures. The champions will return and kick off their season at home to Melbourne City on October 17th. That is a Saturday. That is at 5 o'clock. And some of the other key fixtures, as highlighted by Auckland FC themselves, the first Kiwi Derby will be at home November 7th, 5 o'clock at Go Media. Then the

0: Derby will feed us mightily. You've got a New Year's Day fixture against Adelaide at 5 o'clock at Go Media. The Kiwi Derby, number 3. The Kiwi Derby. Sorry, my daughter has stormed in here and is demanding her notebook. Did I use your notebook this morning? That's terrible of me. Let's welcome in the CEO of Auckland FC, because it's not just about the games that are coming up. There's lots of big, tasty news in the coming weeks, I'm sure. Nick, Becker, welcome back to the show and the station. Great to have you on board. How are you coping with all this football coming our way at the moment?
1: Morning, boys. Yeah, there is a lot. I'm devastated for England this morning. Obviously, wanted them to go through to the World Cup final, but it wasn't to be. But on a positive note, we've got I think Argentina were fair winners in the end. But having lived in England for 12 years, my heart was with them, and so slightly disappointed with that. But the most exciting thing we have to announce is our fixtures up for the next season.
2: Nick, and some absolute beauties when you mention these fixtures. We open up against, and I say we as a proud Auckland FC fan, I know McCarty might tap me on the shoulder for that, but we start off against Melbourne City.
0: No, you're allowed to support your team, Mitch. That's okay. I will allow it, mate.
2: We start off with Melbourne City, and who could forget the penalty shootout there, and Patrick Veitch obviously went on to do great things for Australia in the World Cup. And I'm loving about the first 2 years of Auckland FC, Nick, is these rivalries that are already starting to form. Adelaide on New Year's Day, Melbourne victory as well, and, of course, the big one against the Phoenix too, and two home derbies at Go Media.
1: Yeah, absolutely. It's such an exciting competition. And Melbourne City first up after that elimination final that went all the way through to that penalty shootout, which for me was definitely one of the, winning the championship was obviously the highlight, but a close second and third were the Melbourne City game at home with that penalty shootout, and then also that away semi-final win over the 3-0 over Adelaide in Adelaide. And you're absolutely right. The good thing is that we've got a bit of, Kiwis versus Aussies. We've got a good local derby with Wellington, although it's slightly in our favour at the moment with 6-0 in terms of results. But don't want to jinx myself there. And then we've got a little bit of both Melbourne teams, City and Victory. We've got they're always really exciting games. Sydney as well. Sydney FC have their teams that are always up and around the top. And I think what's happened is we've come in right from the start and been, in the top two, top three teams throughout the majority of the season, and certainly at the final end of the season. And so those other teams have all kind of stood up and gone, hold on, who are these new starts, and how come they're kind of beating us? And so, you're right. Adelaide have got their backup. Sydney FC, they all want to beat us, and they'll all want to beat us this season, given that we're champions. So we're up for it, and we're ready for the fight.
2: Now, before that campaign starts, at Eden Park, a massive game against a club who I usually don't like to actually pronounce as an Arsenal fan, against Tottenham Hotspur. Now, tell us about how all of those ticket sales are going and just how big that is for the club.
1: Oh, it's a massive occasion for the club, to have the first Premier League team to come out here in a very long time. Don't ask me exactly how long, I don't know, but it's been a while. We've always had to, football fans who want to see Premier League players in the flesh have had to fly to Aussie for the last few years, but now they've got a great team in Spurs. I hear your North London pain, so I won't rub your nose in it at all, but remember you are the Premier League champions, and Spurs are probably sort of still in a rebuilding phase, but they're going to be really exciting.
2: We'll try
1: out
2: and
1: here.
2: Keep selling some tickets
1: team.
2: Though.
1: they're going to be bringing out some quality players, and they've got a new manager, who joined at the end of last season. All those players are going to be wanting to put on their best performance for them. We're obviously back in training, ready to go, and really looking forward to the match. Tickets are selling well. There's still some available, but they're selling pretty fast. So if you are thinking about coming, it's Sunday week at Eden Park, and lock in your tickets now, I'd say.
0: Last EPL side, 2014. And, of course, New Zealand beat the EPL sides last time. Remember, like, we are better than the English Premier League. That's what I've been telling myself for 12 years since, Nick. That's going to be a great occasion. Spurs have thrown some huge money around already. They are looking to build something under De Zerbi. But you'll need to build too. You've got a massive target on your back after a brilliant two seasons.

0: reasons, you literally cannot bring the band back together. So many players have moved off. We've talked briefly about Gilbert Reich has now gone to Motherwell, Dan Hall's Japan. But where are you with regard to coaches? How far away? If you're at training, I'm assuming the players have a coach there.
1: Yeah. We've got coaches in the building. So we've got Luke Cassidy, who coached us to a OFC win last season to win the Oceania Pro League. He's taking training at the moment, and we're very, very close to kind of appointing a head coach. They'll hopefully be down here, whether they're in the seat or not for the Spurs game is yet to see. But we've also got to point to the players that have left, you know, like Dan went and totally understand his move. The thing is, when you are the champions, people come in for your talent, right? Because they see you doing so many good things. Jake was not an unfortunate one, but he was only on loan with us last season, and he got the opportunity to go to Scotland, decided it was best for him, and his host club, which is St. Louis in the US, sold him there. So there wasn't a lot that we could do with that one. But it does leave us a little bit light at the back. So we'll be looking to strengthen that position over the next kind of couple of weeks as well. We've still got 65-70% of last season's squad on the grass, and the togetherness of those players, and I'm confident we'll bring in a great new head coach, and we'll be challenging again. We'll be defending our crown for sure.
0: Right. Does the coach determine incomings, or being part of that broader footballing group with a lot of great data available to you, will you be dictating who you want to bring in as far as players are concerned?
1: Oh, no, we've got a pretty collaborative process, and the head coach will definitely be involved in that. Like, at the moment, it's a case of identifying where we need to sort of bring in some backup or strengthen our positions. And then we'll sit down with the new head coach. As we do with the football department, we'll work closely with the broader team across the Black Knight group and

0: Right. You obviously wanted someone for the first run at this with A-League head coaching experience. Are you still in that camp?
1: Mm.
0: You're not going to give me a name, but can you tell us about the traits that you have identified and you've probably already contacted the person you will announce?
1: Yeah, you're absolutely right. With Steve Corica, we got someone who'd won it as player and won it as coach, and we said that was important from the start. I think the next coach that we bring in is someone who can take us on to another level again. They need to be a winner, and they need to want to win. I think for us, right from the start, we've said that we're going to be competitive on the pitch and we're going to win. And there's no changing of that as an objective for us. So what we'll look is a broad search, and we've been working very closely with our colleagues in Bournemouth and across Europe as well, and sort of see what talent's out there in terms of coaching, and you know, I would say you know, there's a short list now, and there's a vast list, well, not a vast list, but a vast amount of experience and different nationalities on there, so it won't necessarily be an Aussie. Is my answer to that question.
0: And right, nor someone who's been, quote-unquote, a head coach in the A-League.
1: Correct. Yeah. No, I think that would be too much of a limited talent pool to go solely after that. Yeah, we've considered everybody locally, as well as Australia, as well as a wider search as well.
2: Now, last time we chatted, Nick, you mentioned sort of having a two-year plan every time you're in the A-League, you're approaching it in two-year blocks. Does this comings and goings of such a large amount, does that change the win-now mindset, or is it still a win-right-now, no-rebuild mentality?
1: It's a bit of both, really. I think there's, if we, you know, we asked this, that very question that you just posed to Bill Foley, our majority owner, and his answer was very simple. It was, you know, we're here to win. There's no substitute for success. And so that's kind of what drives us as a club, you know, and we certainly are a results-based organisation. In saying that, you know, we want to also develop our youth pathways and bring through a team that is kind of, you know, representing New Zealand. So there is a slight rebuild to it, but we're going to be competitive from the start, and you know,

0: The women's is due to come in 27, 28, which is not this coming season, but the one after.
1: Huge news. Huge news.
2: Nick.
0: Yeah, absolutely. Yeah. Go on. Yep.
2: Every year, you get further away from the first year. The novel off, right? And at times, amazing crowds, season number one, it dropped off a little. You know this. Fans still need to be really motivated and engaged with. And I think you've done overall a really excellent job at that. But you know this, it will get more and more challenging. So what new initiatives are you thinking of bringing in as far as maintaining what has generally been a very well-received game day experience?
0: Yeah, look, we right from day one have said we want to have the best match day experience at Go Media, and that's what we've set out to do right from the start. And I think we do have an amazing match day experience, both for families, for the general sports fan, and certainly for the passionate, active supporter in the port as well. We'll continue to invest in and continue to grow and innovate around our match day experience and put on new things. Roll out the classics. When I say classics, it's been two seasons, but things like the big beach across summer, the Ferris wheel will be back. You know, those weren't gimmicks. The fans absolutely loved them. The big slide will still be there down the hill. All of those classics, and we'll just continue to add it on top of that, new ideas and new bits of entertainment for our fans. And then also the great thing about the season is you know, we've got a cracking opening game against Melbourne City on the 17th of October, and then we've got two home derbies. So you mentioned it in your intro, like we've got a little kind of pre-Christmas celebration with the sort of home derby in early November with us, and then we go away down to Wellington on 19th of December, and then the third derby is back in Go Media in February too. So there'll be, I think, the fact that we're champions, the fact we've got two home derbies, the fact that we continue to roll out the best match day experience in New Zealand sport will mean that we'll have that kind of, like, not only the core base of fans come back, but also the other fans will be there too. You know, we've got a lot more games at our preferred kickoff time of Saturday 5 p.m. I think there's about eight of them this season. So there's plenty to look forward to this season.
2: Lastly, Nathan, we do appreciate your time. This might be a boring one. Accountancy, how much have things changed under the cap going from season two, where it seemed like there were fewer exclusions, to this year? How much has that changed things from your perspective?
0: On one thing, we actually haven't had the formal this is the cap for next season yet back from the APL.
2: That's how very A-League.
0: I know, but we are working to the guidance they've given us. It does impact us, but it's not a major one, as everybody sort of make it out to be. Somebody's kind of said the cap's going to be a disaster, and somewhere out there in the last few months, and now everyone's talking about it. I don't really see it as a huge problem for us. We will have to kind of tighten the belt slightly. There's a few more restrictions in there, but all in all, we will be it's not going to be a massive impact on us.
2: Right. Thanks, Nick. We do appreciate your time. Good luck for the weeks ahead. We appreciate your time. We look forward to catching up with you again.
0: Speak soon. All right. Cheers,
2: Nick Becker out of our pleasure. Sorry, there's a slight delay on my phone, so my apologies, but thanks so much for making your time. Mitch, I know you Aucklanders like to forget, but there is another A-League club who will be celebrating their 20th season in the A-League in the Wellington. I know we're very Auckland media these days, but yeah.
3: 20th season?
2: The Wellington Phoenix men's schedule confirmed. Indeed, yeah. Yep. Yeah. Have you just gotten on to that?
3: Their
2: 20th season.
3: I have, but it's I hate to... There's going to be people in the capital region not happy about what I'm about to say here, but we did it in two and you haven't done it in 2-0.
2: Are we even allowed to mention the Wellington Phoenix draw? Or you, okay, floor is yours, Mitch. Stick the boot in.
3: I was simply stating a fact before we get into what is a treasured institution in New Zealand football, the Wellington Phoenix. No hate, just simple observation.
2: Facts don't have feelings.
3: No,
2: right?
3: They don't.
2: Feelings. A donut, absolutely. There's no hiding from it. I'll never shoot that. But they open. It's a double dose of New Zealand v Melbourne.
3: Yes.
2: Melbourne victory. So it's back to where it all began. The Wellington Phoenix 2, Melbourne victory 2. That was the first ever game. Hard to fathom. God, I've spent my life covering this football club 20 years. That will be on Sunday, October 18th at 3 o'clock. And in fact, they start both of their games, both of their opening two rounds at home before they take on the Central.

0: Central Coast Mariners. Only one derby game, as we've already touched on with Nick. So the season, it's not far away now. The middle of October, the 2026-2027 A-League season will kick off. It is a bit of a moving beast with regard to the salary cap, as Nick has hinted at there. So we'll watch that with great interest and what impact it does have. Because let's be honest, Mitch, on the other side of the Tasman, it's battling. That comp is battling. New Zealand's look so strong in comparison.
1: Yeah, I mean, obviously, in particular, Auckland as well. But even at times there, you know, there had been that sort of bandwagon-y feel in that second season. The first season, there was plenty of tickets being sold. But I wanted to touch on the Phoenix for a second there, Dan. I wanted to talk about the outs that they've had. Ezra is a big out for them up front as well. And they've probably got a lot of change coming into this season as well. No Chiefy, of course, but at the helm, skippering them. It's going to be an interesting season, though. There were some signs late on in the year that maybe that things were turning around. How do you feel as a Wellingtonian to look at this season for the Phoenix?
0: Well, I'm just hoping, here's the thing, since Auckland's been on the scene and more eyes from the northern part of the Northern Ireland, North

0: Auckland fans and think this football club is a bit of a basket case. Last 2 years have been very, very difficult. The 6 or 7 years prior to it, they were incredibly consistent and often in the playoffs, and that's the bare minimum. But now Auckland have raised the bar so much higher, it's incumbent on the Wellington Phoenix not to just be satisfied at making the playoffs, that they need to match. So they've got Corbin Piper, Isaac Hughes, Kelly Heal, Walker, Sheridan, Tuiloma, Kelly Heald, Cassidy, Smith, they're all sort of signed from last season, so that's a clutch of younger players. Of course, they won the lottery with Tim Payne, $500,000 for that transfer out of left field. Absolutely extraordinary. Yeah. I've heard whispers that look, Brooke Smith's getting some offers from overseas in the United Kingdom, so he was one that a lot of Phoenix fans would have been, that's been the whisper, nothing confirmed yet from what I understand. So there's big responsibility on the football department and Chris Greenacre to get this right, and recruitment's going to be enormous for them.
1: Yeah, and you do mention the competition over in Australia. You've got to help, you can't help but wonder, rather, about how the Australian team going in the World Cup, maybe just shy of where they wanted to be, how that might impact bums and seats at the A-League as well. It's going to be very interesting to see because, like you said, it's at a very interesting place financially and TV deals, and you see sort of teams like the Brisbane Roar, who under Ange Postecoglou had a golden era, they have a stadium of 60,000 people and maybe struggle to get even 1,000-2,000, and so the economics doesn't add up for a lot of these clubs at this point in time, so you got to really think that this World Cup might be a saviour in terms of getting some fan interest over there.
0: Yeah, it's hard to fathom what's going on in Australian football. The numbers watching the Football World Cup through SBS are mind-blowing. Absolutely mind-blowing. So there clearly is an appetite for it, but the A-League just has not served up what is required to draw those fans into watching that league on a regular basis.
2: 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Kick off 4 p.m. today, thanks to our mates at ECN.
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9: magic land is the kill. 5, 4, 3...
5: Tony's top five of everything.
10: Thunderbirds are go.
11: Yes, at 10:44, it is time for the top five of everything. And with the Open coming up, the 63rd anniversary of the first major win by a New Zealander in golf, we've decided this week on the five greatest days in New Zealand golf. Let's look back on 5 days when New Zealand was at the centre of the golfing world.
9: Five.
11: The day 4 New Zealand golfers won titles on 3 different continents. The early 90s signalled the start of what became a great era for New Zealand golf, and the 23rd of May 1993 made the golfing world sit up and take notice. For starters, Taranaki's Grant Moorhead, still early in his pro career, had a win at the West Australian Open in Perth. That was followed overnight our time by Greg Turner winning the Italian Open in Modena, shooting a course record 64 in the final round to win by one stroke. Then attention switched on the Monday morning to the United States and Palmerston North's Grant Waite, who held off veteran American Tom Kite in a gripping finish to claim the Kemper Open in Maryland, the only win of his career on the PGA Tour. And while that was going on, Bob Charles was winning the Bell Atlantic Classic in Pennsylvania on the senior PGA Tour. Not a bad day for Kiwi golf. Not bad at all.
9: 4.
11: October the 4th, the year before, the New Zealand team of Stephen Scahill, Grant Moorhead, Michael Campbell and Phil Tatarangi claimed arguably amateur golf's biggest prize, certainly its biggest team prize, the Eisenhower Trophy at the Kapalano Golf and Country Club near Vancouver. Going into the final day, victory looked unlikely as they trailed a US team that included future PGA Tour stars David Duval and Justin Leonard. And New Zealand soon fell further behind, but there was a rush of birdies in the middle of the round, which shot them from 6 down to 6 ahead. The Americans weren't having such a great time of it through that period, and New Zealand were able to hold on and win it. Tatarangi shooting the lowest total score of the week, and Michael Campbell wasn't very far behind him. A brilliant victory for New Zealand at the Eisenhower Trophy.
9: 3.
12: But Lydia Ko has gone from unknown to prodigy, from prodigy to winner, winner to champion, champion to star, star to legend, and has 2 putts to go from legend to immortal.

0: She's 27 and she has completed golf.
1: Yeah, hard to separate the next three, really. But in third place, we'll go for Lydia Ko's gold medal performance at the Paris Olympics. 2 years, well, it was a few years ago now, but 2 years it was. Ko's two-shot win over Esther Henselite of Germany guaranteed she'd be the youngest golfer at 27 to reach the LPGA Hall of Fame, having been the youngest golfer at 15 to win on the LPGA Tour. And at 18, she won a women's major. The Paris gold also gave her the full set of medals after her silver at Rio in 2016 and her bronze at the Tokyo Olympics. In place three, Lydia Ko.
2: Cool.
1: In mid

0: North Carolina snatched the spotlight as Michael Campbell became only, well, the only Kiwi, in fact, to ever win the US Open and the second Kiwi only to win a major. The rich promise of his early career hadn't quite been fulfilled. In fact, Campbell needed a 2-metre birdie putt on the final hole of qualifying just to make the draw. He battled away, and going into the final round, he started out 4 shots behind Retief Goosen. But with the South African blowing up on the final day and very few golfers managing to break 80, Campbell showed icy nerves to fire a 69. He finished even for the week and ahead of Tiger Woods by 2 strokes. Just New Zealand's second ever major and the pinnacle of a career that, while it might not have always lived up to expectation, sure as heck did that day.
1: 1. So Bob Charles becomes the first left-hander to win the British Open Golf Championship.
0: Yes. That's the commentary from 1963 when Bob Charles became, as the commentator said, the first left-hander to win a golfing major when he claimed the Open at Lytham St. Anne's on England's Lancashire coast. And he had to do it the hard way. At the end of 4 rounds, Charles and American Phil Rogers were all locked up, and it went into a playoff that might also have included the Golden Bear, Jack Nicklaus, had he not bogeyed 18, missed out on the playoff. As I say, he had to do it the hard way because the playoff was over 36 holes, and in the end, Charles prevailed by a comfortable 8 strokes. 30 years later, he'd win the British Open Seniors title, 70 titles in all over a fantastic professional career, no less than Arnold Palmer once described Bob Charles as the best putter he'd ever seen. And the highlight of that career came in 1963 at Lytham St. Anne's when he won the Open Championship, Bob Charles. So there you have it, the top 5 days in New Zealand golf. Now, already I can sense that some people are thinking, well, what about this? What about that? Some people might say Danny Lee winning the US Amateur might have got a look in there. Craig Perks won the Players' Championship in 2002 at Sawgrass, the one big moment of his career. Frank Nobilo had some great results. And, of course, the New Zealand women's team 3 times won the Queen's Surrogate Cup, the Asia-Pacific Amateur Trophy. So you might have your thoughts on that, 8833, but there you have it, the top 5. I don't know whether there's any dissension out there in the ranks.
2: Not by me. Great list. TJ was a big lister of Sports Roundup back in the day, and I vividly remember the dulcet tones of Gary Ahern one morning reading out that we'd won the Eisenhower and those four. And that I remember at the time that being a massive story, yep. A massive story in New Zealand sporting landscape, and it stuck with me, like, listening to that, like, because you turn Sports Roundup on for the cricket, and they were breaking out for this breaking news about this massive golf win for New Zealand. And I remember it was Gary Ahern's voice.
0: Well, Gary was there.
2: Yeah, and coming in live.
0: You mentioned Gary Ahern. He was a friend of mine, a real mentor of mine. He looked after me very early on in my career, and he did. He had that velvety voice.
2: Oh, it was amazing.
0: But Gary had, he'd struck an absolute blinder because he went over to Canada because Susan Devoy was playing in the squash, the World Squash Championship, and she won that. And then the Eisenhower. And I think Gary, golf was his greatest passion. He was a splendid broadcaster, but his great passion was golf. And I think of all the great tournaments that he covered, and of course he covered all the Opens here in New Zealand and the Freiburg and what have you, that would probably be one of the greatest, if not the greatest moments of his wonderful career covering golf. He passed away a year or so ago, Gary, but you're right, beautiful voice. And yeah, that was a great moment. So there you have it, the top 5 of everything, the top 5 moments in New Zealand golf.
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5: Breaking news overnight that Brendan McCullum is no longer coach of the England Test cricket team following a dismal Ashes summer and the defeat to the Black Caps, both marred by off-field turbulence. Joining us, the man known as the analyst from his podcast, broadcaster, writer, former county cricketer, Simon Hughes. Morning to you, Simon.
6: Morning, Tony.
5: Look, first of all, is this any surprise?
6: No, actually. I thought that after the Ashes something would happen. And then there was a stay of execution with the three tests against New Zealand, which obviously England didn't play very well in and New Zealand played very well in, credit to them. I just think that, that Brendan, actually, when he first started as the test coach, he was a breath of fresh air and he liberated the players who had become quite constipated, to be honest. But I think over time, he just gave them too much leeway. And you know, it's a new kind of new generation of players now with the retirements of people like Anderson and Broad and Chris Wokes and so on. So slightly new team. And I think they need more guidance, more structure. And I just felt in the end, and I think probably the ECB bosses felt in the end, that McCullum had worked his magic for a couple of years. And now they needed someone a bit more strategic, a bit more, maybe a bit more detail. A bit more actual direction. Brendan likes it. He's a freewheeling kind of character. And obviously he was a brilliant player. And I think he's a broad-minded thinker on the game. But I think this batch of players who are slightly naive, to be honest, need a bit more sort of actual direction.
5: The fact that he's still the white ball coach, I mean, is that any surprise? And maybe is that some sort of compromise working out his employment situation?
6: Well, that's a very good observation, and I dare say that's the case. I think that the mistake was made to make him coach of all three formats. I think it's impossible to be the coach of all three formats, especially with certain countries, in England or an India, say, who play so much cricket of all different types. To be manager, you know, to coach all those different teams and to be planning a new tournament or a new bilateral series or something when you're still in the middle of one series is just so difficult. So, you know, England finished that test series against New Zealand and 3 days later they're playing against India in T20s. I don't know how you manage that if you're the coach of all three teams. So I think that was the mistake, to make him white ball coach as well as the test coach. And now there's a sort of almost an about turn. Right, we'll leave him as the white ball coach because I think he's probably right and he's working well with Harry Brook and they've just demolished India 4-0. And then, you know, bring someone in like an Andy Flower, someone with a bit more of a track record in test cricket to manage that team.
5: There's been quite a focus on McCullum through the last few months, and already the headlines are saying things like, for example, The Telegraph, it took them 6 months to sack McCullum and it cost them Ben Stokes. Is that fair?
6: Yes, I suppose it is, really. I think, obviously, the Stokes situation, I was quite close to him. I don't mean in a sort of friendly way, but I watched him quite closely. And I thought after the Ashes, especially after sort of midway through the Ashes, he was quite depressed, quite down. I felt he was almost a bit lonely, actually, sort of as a one-man loan warrior in the team.

and apart from Joe Root, no one else to rely on. And I think that not stuffing out of Stokes the Ashes, and there was obviously a slight divergence of strategy from Stokes and McCullum, that their ways parted very slightly. And I think from then on, it was probably going to be very difficult for them both to work together, as it's proved really with this New Zealand series. I suppose that over time, maybe they can't become a bit tired of McCullum's methods. I think, you know, people, test coaches especially, I think they have a shelf life, a bit like school teachers in a way, or even football managers. You know, it's sort of, you know, you listen to their new ideas and that's great and it's really exciting. But then over time, you perhaps tire of the same messages and want something new.

0: as he retired, because he just had put so much in to England's cause over the last year or two without much support, and obviously some pretty poor results. And he just had enough. He was done after the first test. I was amazed he came back for the third test, actually. So in a way, you know, Stokes, it cost England Stokes. I wouldn't have sacked them both or got rid of them both after the Ashes, because I think you want some kind of stability. So the fact they both stayed in their job for a while isn't surprising. But even in the end, that three-test series against New Zealand just proved that their methods are a bit tired, or a bit, you know, they need to move on, probably. So, yeah, I think that Telegraph headline is right. But that happens in sport, you know. Ideas and leadership has a sort of shelf life, and perhaps they've run their course.
1: Simon, on that then, I mean, you've watched Stokes quite closely. Obviously, you'll have spoken to Brendan over time as well. How fracturous do you think that relationship ended up being? I mean, is it one that's what has caused this, do you think? Is it that relationship that's been the downfall of this leadership team?
0: Actually, no, I wouldn't say that. I think probably Stokes has always been his own man, and I think he felt let down by the establishment, perhaps after the Ashes, even before the Ashes, actually, and the planning that was Rob Key and Brendan McCullum's job, and a bit of the ECB, the planning for the Ashes was just, you know, appalling. There wasn't any planning. You know, it was pathetic, really. And I think he felt let down by that. So in a way, he was slightly, you know, very disappointed by the establishment overall, not one person in particular, but just the kind of general structure of everything. He felt let down by that. He felt let down by some of the naivety of the players. And I just think, you know, he just wanted somebody to lead on, who he could rely on. I don't think their relationship has ever been terrible. I think at times they work brilliantly together. But McCullum, when he heard about Stokes, you know, breaking the curfew, and he got exasperated, then he got slightly worried about Stokes' mental state. I think it indicated he wasn't, in the end, that close to him, because, you know, he hadn't anticipated his behaviour.
2: Do you think there'll be a clamour now for Stokes?

And I think you can just tell from his demeanor, his body language, that he just had enough, and he didn't have any more deep in his soul to give to the England cause. And I felt that a little bit with Stokes as well. I felt he dragged them out of the mire enough times, and he's had to work very hard to get his body conditioned for the next campaign, and obviously had a lot of injuries.

0: him regaining that? I mean, he says that he wants to play for Durham, and maybe that will happen. But I kind of can't see him playing for Durham next April when it's 5 degrees against Glamorgan on a deserted ground somewhere. I don't know whether I can really see that. So I think he might have these kind of visions of playing on, but I'm not sure how long that's going to last.
1: Yeah, it probably won't stop the calls going out. Simon Hughes, thank you so much for your observations of that. Great to talk to you, and I'm sure people will enjoy following you on the Analyst podcast.
0: That's
1: and you've been on holiday too. You've broken your holiday to talk to us, so we're very grateful for that.
0: It was.
1: Okay, thanks, Simon.
2: Tune in for live commentary of the Titans against the Sea Eagles. Kick off 4 p.m. today, thanks to our mates at ECN.
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0: people running around.
1: People, well,
0: that was it was always at the end of the show.
1: At the end of the show, Benny Hill. So our next guest is a young guy called Kyle Wilson Taylor, who actually lives in Queensland, who will have absolutely no idea what we're talking about. And a lot of our listeners won't know his name. They're going to find out his name, Tony, because Kyle was a good jockey who rides in Queensland, and he's ridden at Group 1. He's won a Group 1 race, so he knows what he's doing. And we get a lot of New Zealanders move to Queensland because it's nice and warm. But Kyle's coming the other way. And next week, he's going to move to Matamata, which is a bit colder than usually, because over here, he may get more chance at Group 1 riding. Queensland doesn't have a lot of Group 1 racing in the spring. The spring is based around Sydney and Melbourne. They have very full jockeys' rooms. And unless you're riding for a big stable, Waller or Ma, you're not going to win many Group 1s. So Kyle is making the move for the next 4 or 5 or 6 months. He joins us now. Good morning to you, Kyle. Thanks for joining Sport Nation. Are you excited about moving to New Zealand?
2: Yeah, thanks for having me on, guys. And yeah, can't wait. It's I'm really looking forward to it.
1: Okay, I'll make it pretty simple for you. Why are you moving to New Zealand for what could be 4 to 6 months?
2: Well, I've obviously come over once before, and I was fortunate enough to win the Wellington Guineas on a good mare of yours, Grail Seeker, and I have built some good connections in New Zealand. I've met some wonderful people. And like you just stated before, obviously the spring here is big in Sydney and Melbourne. And the only Group 1 racing we have is in the winter. So that's gone now. And there's plenty of good Group 1 racing sort of from September right through to January and even through to March. So that's the reason. And I'm looking forward to getting over there and getting stuck in. I feel there's a lot of good horses, and I'm hopeful I can sort of attach myself to some good stables and hopefully jump on the back of some good horses.
1: Okay, so how does that start? Because, for example, if someone's joining a cricket team or a rugby team, they tend to come here and have a team to go to, whereas you will be arriving, I presume, with no horses to ride. So how does a new jockey to the scene start a process of getting race day rides, which I believe for you will start at Ruakaka on August the 1st? How does the process of getting rides and getting around everybody happen for a jockey?
2: Well, to be honest, I'm learning as I go. I've never really gone to a new place and started from scratch, so I'm going to be learning as I go. But obviously, Lance O'Sullivan and Andrew Scott have been very good to me in the past, so that's a connection I have. And I've sort of just I came over and I rode for Tony Pike on the day that I came, and so I've been able to familiarise myself with a lot of people, and I've reached out to them, and I'm just going to turn up at track work, and I'm going to be riding for anyone and everyone that wants me to ride for them, and I'm hoping that that's going to be a fruitful way of going about it.
1: Okay, so you'll be based at Matamata, but living with, of all people,

0: it's around between Matamata and Cambridge, and what availability do you have? Like, is it a case that if someone says, mate, can you come to track work? Would you ride at the trials? Is it a case of just jumping in, boots in, and trying to get to know as many horses and people as you can?
1: For sure. I'll be anywhere and everywhere that I'm wanted. I'm going to be, like you said, based in Matamata, and I'll be between there and Cambridge. I'll be riding work most days. Like you said, I'm going to be living with Craig Grills, and he needs no introduction. He's a fantastic jockey, and I'm sure I can learn a lot off him. And we're both going to be managed by the same guy, Michael Coleman, who was a champion jockey in his own right, and he's a great manager. So I'll be able to bounce off them guys, and I'm sure I'm going to soak it all in and learn plenty. And I'm just looking forward to getting stuck in and riding winners.
0: Mate, we're looking forward to having you here. One of the great things is the North Island, a lot of the tracks are obviously right-handed, which they are in Queensland, so you're not going to have to learn too many new skills, even though you're formerly a Victorian. So just for those people listening to this who think, okay, sounds like a smart young guy, Michael Coleman is the place for them to go to book you to ride horses at the trials or get a bit of track work. Is that the way to go about things?
1: Yeah, for sure. He's putting the word out now, and he's doing great work already, sort of getting stuck in and put the word out, and so I'm just happy to ride for anyone. I'm going to be at track work all the time. I'm looking forward just to meeting a lot of people and personally just having a positive input in with people I'm coming into contact with. That's a big thing for me as well. So I'm just looking forward to getting stuck in. So.
0: Mate, we're looking forward to having you here. It's going to be great to have a new name in the jockeys' room at the moment. You're going to have plenty of people here, plenty of them, of course, like Sam Collett's ridden over in Queensland, plenty of the local boys and girls pop over there from time to time. So, mate, looking forward to seeing you as part of our racing fabric. This won't be the last time we speak to you on Sport Nation, but that's our new jockey coming through the ranks. And, Kyle, we'll see you in a couple of weeks at Ruakaka on August the 1st.
1: I'll be there, and anyone who wants to come say hello, that'd be fantastic.
0: Thanks for joining us, mate. An unusual story there, TJ.
2: But
0: I get many come the other way from Queensland back to New Zealand. But we've got there's a real multinational feel to our jockeys' ranks. Warren Kennedy is a South African who won the premiership 2 years ago. The leading rider on the South Island is from Argentina. Her name is Tina Komanyagi. We have Masahashi Shumi, who's riding today at Avondale. He's formerly from Japan, or Japanese born, and lived most of his life there. And we've got Joe Doyle from Ireland and Bruno Quarez, who comes from Brazil, but has actually been riding in Singapore and ended up in New Zealand. So of the top 12 jockeys on the New Zealand premiership, six are not only born overseas, but were basically born and educated overseas and came to New Zealand as adults. So that's been a real strength for us, and people like coming here. It's a good place to ride. It's not a big country where you need to be, travelling for hours and hours to get to race meetings. So add to that list now a new one. Kyle will be here in 2 weeks' time, riding for the first time at Ruakaka on August the 1st.
2: Oh, it's good to hear.

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2: 15.
1: 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Yeah. 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

0: The Maracanã roars like nothing before it. A world record crowd for a final that would define heartbreak.
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2: For now, though, time to play one of the newer games on the show, but one that's taking the show by storm, the Magnificent Seven. And it is their turn to run the show and us to try and figure things out.
3: That is.
2: And when I say their turn, Lashes and Finballs.
3: Correct.
2: Myself and Millsy.
3: Rightio. So you blokes got, I think, 5 out of 7 last time we played. NRL, no, World Cup appearances.
2: Yep.
3: Somewhat controversial. But anyway, we move on. Millsy, Guy.
2: It's very controversial.
3: You know the
2: actually.
3: Drill. So the top 7 of anything. Could be anything. Not even necessarily sport related, but today is sport. You get 3 lives. So 3 incorrect answers, and then you're out. Okay?
2: I'll just get rid of the text machine.
3: You've got to get the top 7. And today fits perfectly. Why? Because only 7 players in New Zealand cricket history have played over 100 T20 internationals. So, boys, today's Magnificent 7, I need who are the 7 Black Caps that have played the format that's taking over international cricket.
2: Wow.
3: That being T20s.
2: Okay.
3: What do you got, fellas?
4: Well, it's Sodhi's played a lot.
2: Mm-hmm.
4: Like a lot, it's Sodhi.
2: Yeah, he has. He's been a pretty integral part of that side for a while.
4: And he got something last summer.
2: He was the leading T20 bowler for a while, wasn't he?
4: Yeah, but he got some sort of accolade last summer, whether it's like most wickets, whatever. You got to think of guys who are playing a lot. So Mitchell Santner.
2: Yeah, Guptill, would he have?
4: What Guppy have? So no, let's just get some names out there, eh? So you got Guppy, Southey, possibly?
2: Yeah, you'd think so, wouldn't you?
4: Would Guppy have played as much as Southey, or vice versa? And then you've got...
2: I would have thought so for a long time there, top of the order.
3: I don't know.
2: That's a good one.
4: Oh, it's not complicated. It should be easy.
3: It should be easy. I mean, you played for cricket.
2: I think Ish is a good shout to start us off.
4: Let's get Sodhi in first, please.
3: Sodhi.
4: In the can.
3: Has played the most games for New Zealand.
4: Yeah, that was... I knew it was something last time.
3: 142 matches for New Zealand.
4: 142 games.
3: Yeah, that's a lot of cricket. That surprised me. But he
4: wow.
3: is, he
4: okay.
3: is number one.
4: Well, with Sodhi's there, then you like to think... Like,
2: I think...
4: Oh, you go.
2: No, I think Santner Southey.
4: Santner Southey. But there must be a wee trick here, because otherwise it's too easy.
2: Well, of course there's going to be a trick at some point, but there also have to be some obvious ones.
4: Yeah, Southey would have.
2: Yeah.
3: Sodhi. Timothy Southey. He is on there.
4: Okay.
2: So what number is he?
3: He is number 3.
2: Okay.
4: Now,
3: okay.
2: What's it? How many?
3: How many matches?
2: Mm.
3: 1, 2, 6.
2: Okay.
4: I remember Ross Taylor getting dropped.
2: See, so I was going to say Ross Taylor.
4: He got dropped. And he got, became more of a test specialist. Were you going to say Ross as he's in?
2: Yeah.
4: Oh, were you?
2: Mm.
4: Okay. That's interesting.
2: Yeah, but... Now, I always like to look at Lash.
4: Don't look at Lash. Don't even look over there.
3: You got no clues. When you got lives, there's no clues.
4: He's a mug. If you want to go Ross, you go Ross. But
2: no,
4: Ross got dropped.
2: No, that's fine. We don't have to go him now. I think we can work through a few others before we get to that point. How many would Bolt have played?
4: Yeah, but remember Bolt kicked the can down the road?
2: Yeah. But there's a lot of T20 cricket before then.
4: I actually don't think Bolt played much for New Zealand.
2: Okay.
4: Overall.
2: That's fine. That's good.
4: Yeah, you think he's been out of the game for the last 5-6 years. But he may have done.
2: No.
4: I don't know.

0: What are we thinking, boys?
1: I think Sat's a good shout.
2: Yeah, I think Satin will be there.
1: I mean, Guppy will be close to a good thing as well.
0: Do you want to go Mitch Santner?
2: Yep.
0: Mitch Santner is number two.
2: I think we then go
0: with
2: Guptill.
0: With 138. And what I would say is Sodi, Santner and Southey.
1: 1, 2, 3.
0: Yeah, they are 1, 2, 3. And they are half a length to three quarters of a length to a length ahead of the rest. When it comes
1: How
0: to
1: many there. Are there, Lash?
0: Seven.
1: Oh, there's only seven. No, and that have done it.
0: They're
1: only seven have done
0: 100.
1: It. Is there only seven that have done
0: only
1: it?
0: Only seven that have done it.
1: Oh, okay.
2: Guppy.
1: Off you go.
2: Oh, I hate it when he does this.
1: Me?
2: Off you go.
1: Oh, God, Guppy then. I was trying to think.
2: Yeah, well, this is what I mean. We need some back and forth around it. Kane was in the T20 squad for a while.
1: Yeah.
2: A lot of people think he probably shouldn't have been, but he still was. Mm. He captained them for a long time.
1: Okay. One of our greatest players.
2: Oh, that's what I mean.
1: Do you want to go Kane? You've got three lives.
2: Would you rather go Kane or Guppy?
1: Guppy.
2: Okay, we'll go Guppy then.
0: Martin Guptill is fourth on the list.
2: This game's too easy, Millsy.
0: Mm. Now, this truth gets interesting top. Because you can throw a blanket over the rest of them. Right down to about 12th on the list.
1: Don't we just give you names?
2: Yep.
1: Jimmy Neesham, Lockie Ferguson.
2: I was going to say Lockie, but injured a lot.
1: Yeah, injured a lot, so I'm happy for you to sway me out of that. Neesh,
2: yeah.
1: Injured a lot.
2: Mm.
1: Wicket a bit flat to bowl sometimes. tell you another guy, Mark Chapman's played a lot.
2: He has played a lot.
1: But what if
2: he's played
1: 100?
2: 100. I don't know if...
1: Who were you saying before? Oh, Ross Taylor.
2: Yeah.
1: You confident in Ross?
2: No, I'm not confident on anyone from here.
1: I'm not confident. I don't think Ross is anywhere near.
2: Yeah, okay, that's fine.
0: Who we got, boys? We do have another break to get away.
2: Or do we do that now, come back and try and get the remaining three?
0: I want one more thrown out there, please. If you're just joining us, the Magnificent Seven is today. Tell me who the seven players in Black Caps history that have played over 100 T20 internationals.
1: Who would have kept for most of these? Would Baz be up there?
2: Yeah.
1: Who's our who keeps now? Who keeps now?
0: Come on, boys.
1: Conway keeps a little bit,
2: but not much.
1: I wouldn't be Conway. You pick one. I've done the first four.
2: No, I see Guptill, thank you very much.
1: I labelled him number one.
2: No, let's take a break. We'll come back.
0: No, I need one more
2: locked in,
0: please. Hurry up.
2: Run me through the names that you just mentioned all before. Ferguson, Chapman.
1: Ferguson, Chapman, Neesham, Lockie, Ross Taylor, Bolte, you were keen on.
2: Ferguson.
1: You going to put Lock and Fergie? Lockie. He's injured a lot.
2: He is injured a lot. That's what I said before, yeah. Or would you rather go Chapman?
1: I'd rather go Chapman.
2: Okay, I'll go Chapman.
0: Mark Chapman, 94 matches for New Zealand. There's one life gone.
2: Okay, we'll come back on the other side of this, figure it out between now and then. 8 away from 5, Millsy and Guy on Sport Nation. We are 4 people through the Magnificent Seven, which is the 7 Black Caps who have played 100 or more T20 internationals. We were just discussing in the ads break.
0: 7.
2: There was no looking at anything on the internet or on the text machine. We're going to go Brendan McCullum as our next name. We've got, name the 4 we've got so far, Tim Southey, Martin Guptill.
0: Mitch Santner, Nish Sodi.
2: Yep.
0: And you've got 2 lives left. And who are you locking in, sorry?
2: Brendan McCullum.
0: Brendan McCullum played 71 T20 internationals for New Zealand. One life left.
1: Is this that era I was telling you about?
0: One life left.
2: So in the ads break, we were talking about people like Tim Seifert, Daryl Mitchell.
1: It's that era of people.
0: Mm.
1: We didn't play that much early on.
0: Yeah.
2: Well, I'd say one of those two got to be around there somewhere.

0: Okay.
1: What do you say?
0: Let's go Mitchell.
2: You want to lock in Daryl Mitchell?
1: No, I'm happy with that.
3: You want to go Seifert?
2: One life left.
1: I'm happy with either. And you want to go Daryl, we'll go Daryl. I'm 50-50 on who we go, so let's go Daryl.
2: Okay. Daryl Mitchell locked in. Daryl Mitchell's played 104.
1: Well done, Millsy.
2: T20s for New Zealand.
1: Tim Seifert must be very close, if not there.
3: Yeah, I know, but I think it's Seifert, but because he did get dropped for a period of time.
1: He plays a lot.
3: He's played a lot as a fielder. He's logical. Who are the other ones? Bolt. Roscoe.
1: Taylor. Kane.
3: Kane's one that's is of interest.
1: Because Kane kept into the team for a long time.
3: And he just got picked.
1: Yeah.
2: What do we got, gents? Minute on the clock.
3: Kane or Seifert?
1: Yeah, well, that's the question. It's a toss of the coin between those two. We're five down, two to go. I think Kane.
2: Locking in King Kane. He played 93 times.
3: So Seifert played 100?
2: For New Zealand. Tim Seifert played 90 times for New Zealand.
3: So the boys
2: say, I really thought you would get this one, but you haven't done it again. I tried to get you across the line, Kyle.
3: Who was the bloke?
2: We'll see if you can get it, because you still got a little bit of time. But you're
3: rushing
2: out.
3: Us before.
2: We got 30 seconds. Well, you were going bang, bang, Seifert.
3: Have we mentioned them?
2: They were both wrong. Yeah, you have mentioned them.
1: Well, there's two more.
2: The answer is...
3: Neesham might be up there. I don't know.
2: James Neesham with 105.
3: There you go. That's some.
2: And Ross Taylor with 102. Oh, yeah.
3: Ross Taylor.
2: Oh, yeah.
3: It was Bolte?
2: Nah, he's well down the list, like 60-odd.
3: Yeah.
2: The next ones on the list were Glenn Phillips, Devin Conway. Well, he's way down at 70, Devin Conway, but Glenn Phillips has played 97.
3: 97, Glenn Phillips.
2: And then the other ones in the middle, of course, here, Williamson, Chapman, Seifert, Baz. Oh, well, gents.
1: I prefer it on the other side, eh?
2: You boys were 4-0, weren't you? You were flying.
3: Yeah.
2: And then got the speed wobbles.
3: Oh, well done, Finn and Lash.
2: Thanks, boys.
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6: Welcome back into Millsy and Guy. Very lucky now to be joined by a man who has just become the leading try scorer in All Blacks test history. He's here, though, for probably a bigger assignment, and that is to scale the heights of Scattergories. Will Jordan, thank you very much. Congratulations. Good to see you.
7: Thank you. Good to be in. I was lucky enough to receive a message from Colin Mills after Saturday night congratulating me, and I did mention that the real test match was today, so... Yeah, the nerves are certainly up, but good to be here.
8: Look, I've only ever experienced being on the back foot to Will Jordan because he's got a beautiful cover drive, which I've been on the wrong end of, not just once, a couple of times actually, and I've seen the strut, you know, up and down the crease, patting the dirt in outside a good length. So I'm a lot older, he's a lot fitter, so it's going to be a real challenge for me. Yeah.
9: Just on that, actually, on his cricketing prowess, remember, Will, you asked me a question the other day, and I did ask you this, Millsy, off here. We've all seen it at the Black Clash. Will can swing a blade.
8: He can.
9: How high up the order could Will Jordan bat? And this is no disrespect to some of the Black Caps bowlers, but and all jokes aside, how high up the order could he bat?
8: Is Chris Martin in the 11?
9: No, he's not. Current 11.
7: Current 11.
9: So Will O'Rourke is the 11.
8: He's above Will O'Rourke.
9: Okay.
8: Yeah, keep going. Just name. Give me names.
9: Who bats after that? Matt Henry?
8: He will stay longer at the crease than Matt Henry.
6: Okay. Yeah, I can hold a bat. Kyle Jamieson?
8: That now we're touch and go.
7: Yeah, I think that's a big ask.
9: Yeah.
8: But I've only ever seen Will take on the new ball as well. Like, Kyle's never taken on the new ball.
9: That's a good point. Would he be better than you?
8: Come on,
7: mate. I remember I was a first class 100, Millsy.
8: Yeah, one of 15 players in the history of New Zealand cricket to average 100 in the season. back in the year 2001, yeah. Batting five for Auckland. Yeah.
9: Batting five?
8: Yeah, batting five for Auckland.
6: Then, long tail.
7: Should we bat in the Black Clash?
8: Yeah. Just twice. You never really get much of a hit, actually. Got too much hiding too much.
9: Yeah, you could be. But Irish this weekend, we'll just touch on that very quickly. A rivalry that's come a long way, probably in the last, you know, 4, 5, 6 years. And a chance for Dave Rennie to go 3-0 at home in his first test of the year. I mean, Eden Park record to protect their last test of the year. They're going to be leaving it all out there. There's no hiding from that. How is things in camp so far in Auckland?
7: Yeah, the group's in a good spot. Obviously, the last couple of weeks, we've played some good footy at times. So there's some excitement around that. And yeah, certainly a great test against the Irish this week. Feels like, good timing for us to have a test like this and great to be back at home at Eden Park, which is, yeah, really special for us to play at. So, I think after the weekend we'll get a good test of where we're at and hopefully go 3 from 3 in this July series.
9: There's been a buzzword floating around the All Black camp of optimistic and optimism, but you and I had a conversation the other day, and you actually explained that very, very well to me, because a lot of the listeners are...
7: Just not often you're that complimentary.
9: A lot of listeners are, you know, talking about all the buzzwords, running footy, optimistic, it's all we're hearing from the All Black.

0: camp, but you put the word optimistic in a, you explained it in a different way to probably what a lot of people are thinking when they hear that word.
1: Yeah, I guess optimism's around, like using an example, say on the counter-attack, when a team's looking to kick inside their 22, often you might think it's going to go out, so you might jog back. It's sprinting back in those occasions in case the ball stays in, there's an opportunity. In your own 22, if there's space, getting your eyes up, having a look. So, yeah, I think the optimism's around, yeah, certainly not playing the game recklessly or loosely. It's just about putting yourself in position that if the opportunity does arise, then you're there to take it. So we've seen a bit of that with the quick taps and the quick throw-ins and that sort of thing. So, yeah, I think that's a good mindset for us to be in, just being positively around the park and then from there making a good decision.
2: Well, massive respect for Dave Rennie and no bullshit Barnsley without question, but there's Mike Blair is new to all of New Zealand, to be honest. What have the last 2 to 3 weeks been like working under Mike?
1: Yeah, it's been great. Like, I've really enjoyed, firstly, just getting to know Mike and what he's about. And, yeah, it's awesome to have over this side of the world with his experience. I think he's someone who just enjoys collaboration. Like, he's having conversations with, yeah, a lot of guys on the team about their different ways of, I guess, they see the game and trying to put that all together to put a good product out there. And I think at the moment, really committed to what we're trying to do. And that's really important, having that alignment amongst the group. So, no, it's been a great first 2 or 3 weeks for him.
3: I think I heard Dave say the other day that you're leading the counter-attack group in the All Blacks, which I believe is a new thing inside the All Blacks. How does that look? Who's in that? And does that speak to the style of play that you guys think you can play and the way that you can beat teams?
1: Yeah, it is something that's a bit new. I've never really seen that in a team before. Usually you have your attack, defence, often a kind of mindset or mental group, yeah. But the counter-attack group is a new thing coming in. And, yeah, I think about 50% of the ball you get is from counter-attack in a game, either from kicking or turnover balls. So when you look at it like that, it's certainly a big part of it. So I've enjoyed, yeah, I guess leading that space in a way, and we've got about 7 or 8 guys in that group. So, no, it's been going well so far.
3: How have the last few days been since breaking the record? Have you had some pretty cool messages from people that you might not have heard from for a while?
1: Yeah, I have had a few come out of the woodwork. No, it has been good. It's been awesome. Like, yeah. I'm probably at a point now where I'm a little bit ready to turn the leaf over 3 or 4 days on. But, yeah, I guess it's been a cool couple of days. Great to have my family up there. But, yeah, now I'm almost a bit of a point to soldier on, and good time to do that this week against the Irons.
4: 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The FIFA World Cup final, Spain against Argentina, kick off 7 o'clock tomorrow morning, right here on Sport Nation.
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0: Yeah, right, well, now, actually. Let's turn that leaf then. It's time to play Test Match Footy, I think. Yeah. It's been billed as the leading ICC Champions Trophy wicket taker of all time against the leading All Black try scorer in history in a game of good old-fashioned scattergrees. And I think Finn's got a wee audio clip to play of Millsy's chat yesterday and the build-up to this one.
2: Well, Will Jordan's one of my favourite All Blacks, but when it comes to scattergrees, because this has been going for about a year or so now, he's actually a weak gutted dog.
1: Clip it up.
0: A weak gutted dog, in the words of Ricky.
2: It's just
0: been fighting words.
2: It's just been, it will be next week. It'll be next week, in a couple of weeks.
0: Yeah. No, you know? He was keen to look you in the eye, weren't you?
1: Yeah, well, I thought I'd get in studio to feel it, feel the heat of the arena. But one thing I would say is I put a lot of stock into preparation, and Millsy's had, well, you, in your words, a year of the game, is it?
0: Yeah.
1: So you've had week in, week out of this format. So I feel like a huge underdog today. I've come fronted because, you know, good people on the show, friend of the show. But, yeah, my expectations are low. So I'm here to give my best foot forward and see how that goes.
2: See, Will's a little bit isolated. He's out on the footy field, he's very good. He can look left, he sees quality. He looks right, he sees quality. In this environment right here, you look left, you look right, you've got no one around there to help
1: you. Do I look left and see quality at the moment?
2: Well, I'm actually not happy with the seat arrangement. Yeah. Does he need to be over there? Because I feel like...
0: Yeah, what? I know. You can both look at me. You don't need to look at each other. That's all right.
1: The microphone will pick you up.
0: Don't worry. Yeah, it will. We are doing scattergories a little bit different today, though. It is scrambled scattergories, so there is not one letter. I'm going to give you the question and then I'm going to give you the letter, okay?
1: That'll throw Millsy.
0: So all different letters. There's none of these banking answers that you do looking to take shortcuts. I know how you work, Kyle. Even playing field today, all right? So, Guy, if you can count score, please.
3: Score, happily. Yep.
0: Alliteration, we know how it works. Double points, triple points, whatever it may be. Okay, 15 questions. May the best man
2: 15.
0: Win.
2: 15?
0: Yeah, just usual 15.
2: Okay.
0: Rightio. Will Jordan, Kyle Mills, question one. I need, starting with the letter S, a sport without a ball.
2: Sprinting.
1: Very good.
0: Yep.
2: Is it a sport?
1: Yeah, athletics.
0: I did question it, but sprinting, I will accept. Will, don't be perturbed by this, mate. He comes out of the box quite often, okay, and then gets the speed wobbles. Rightio. Starting with the letter B, I need countries with a population less than 10 million. Yeah, nice.
2: Sorry?
0: Very clutch. Good.
2: What was the actual question?
0: Countries with less than 10 million.
2: And what did he say?
0: Barbados.
2: Oh, yeah, funny yeah. that, isn't yeah. it? Yeah.
0: Is that the honeymoon destination, I think?
1: Could be.
0: Could be. Rightio. Question number three. Starting with the letter J, I need All Blacks with 50 or more caps.
1: Jordy Barrett.
0: Well done. Very good. 2-1, Will Jordan.
2: Got quick feet, hasn't he?
0: He does. Rightio. Question four, starting with the letter M, I need players with 5,000 or more test runs.
1: Malajay Warden.
2: What is going on here, eh? What is... Before the question's even out, he's spitting the answer out.
17: That's just quick.
0: That is impressive, to be fair.
1: Mahalo, he's one of the greats of the game.
0: Okay, question number 5-3-1 to Will Jordan.
2: Seriously quick.
0: Go on, Kyle, lift. Starting with the letter K... I need brands.
1: Kellogg's.
2: This is a stitch up. No, come on.
17: I've been sitting there while they've been warming up for this, and there has been no.
0: This is good stuff.
2: I've never. Yeah, okay. Kyle,
1: the Barbados one may have been, but you didn't tell me, but that obviously may have helped.
0: Yeah, true.
1: From there.
0: Rightio. Starting with the letter P, question 6. P for Peter, I need an American city.
2: Pittsburgh.
0: Yeah. Nice. Good work, Kyle.
2: Penguins? Can I have that in there?
0: Okay. Question number 7. Starting with the letter T, I need current NRL player.
2: Terrell
1: Sloan.
0: Nice, Will.
2: What's going on there, actually?
0: Terrell Mays, who you were looking for. Tanner Boyd. There's a few out there. Tom Trbojevic, great shout, little master. Yeah. Score update, please, 5-2. Okay. Rightio. Question 8, boys. Starting with the letter L, I need a sports ground.
1: Lord Logan Park.
0: Yeah. Oh, nice. Yeah, Lord. Nice, Millsy. Jeez.
2: I didn't get that one.
0: No. Lords, well done. I know this is playing out on radio, but there's genuine tension in this room. It's good stuff.
2: Where are we at? Are we at the clubhouse? Are you on the turn?
0: Question 9.
1: Okay. What is it? 5-3.
17: 5-3, yep.
0: Starting with the letter G, I need an American athlete.
1: Jill Green.
0: Is that an NBA player?
1: Yeah.
17: And that is double points.
0: Oh, it is too. I didn't even realise that. Yeah, well done. Double points. Well, Jordan, that's clutch. That is clutch.
2: This is test footy.
17: This is test footy.
2: That is.
17: And you need a massive second half.
0: Yep. Millsy, this is right. The one, hey. Fleming's throwing you the ball. He needs a wicket.
2: Just get on.
17: You're
2: with
17: about
2: it.
17: To hit the clock tower, Millsy.
0: Rightio. Starting with the letter N for New Zealand. I need things over $1,000.
2: The same car.
0: Yep. I can accept that. Well done, Kyle. Clutch. Rightio. Question 11. Starting with the letter R, I need a four-legged animal.
2: Roo?
1: Rhino?
0: Oh, rhino.
2: Four-letter word. What was the question?
0: Four-legged.
2: That's a bad question.
1: I was thinking
2: four letters.
1: Rat.
2: I was thinking rat.
17: He said four-legged animal.
2: No, that came across as four-letter.
1: Yeah, it did.
17: Legged. No, he said legged.
2: It came across as four-letter. Oh, so I was thinking rats and...
1: Yeah.
17: No, I heard legged.
0: Rhino gets it.
2: I'm not accepting it because...
17: he said four-legged animal.
0: I can only say what I can say.
1: Have we got playback live?
17: Yeah, TMO.
2: Dead set four-letter animal.
0: Four-legged animal.
2: You need to sort your game out,
17: it's
2: mate.
17: It's 8-4.
2: That's ridiculous. Right, well played, Jim.
1: No, that was.
2: Did you think four-letter?
1: I did, yeah.
0: But he said rhino, which has got four-letter. You said roo, which is not even
2: four-letter. Well, I'm trying to think of one, mate. I'm trying to think of rats, right? Come on, Salvin, too good. Hurry up.
0: Right, just a score update, please.
17: 8-4.
0: 8-4. Gee, rightio, Millsy, you need this one.
2: Yeah, well done.
0: Question number 12. Starting with the letter J, there's been three of them. I need a World Rugby Player of the Year.
1: Jason Robinson?
0: Incorrect.
2: Jason Leonard?
0: Incorrect.
1: Is that me out? Or-

0: JP de Villiers.
1: Incorrect. Oh,
0: Jesus, this is extraordinary. How many have there been?
1: You will kick yourself. There's been three starting with the letter J.
2: Well, John Timmy was a wonderful footballer.
1: Come on, boys.
2: J. Is it an All Black?
0: I really want to give them a clue.

0: Come on, boys.
1: I'm trying to go through
2: the
1: Johnny Wilkinson.
0: There you go. Yeah.
2: John Eels not get it at all?
0: No, not John Eels.
3: Josh Van Der Flier?
0: Josh Van Der Flier, and Johnny Sexton was the
1: Johnny
0: other one.
1: Sexton.
2: Oh, don't yeah. think of
1: when did that
2: boys.
1: Come in? 2001.
0: 2001. Johnny Wilkinson, 2003. Well done,
2: here we go. It's game
1: work.
2: Over. And
1: is that 9-4.
0: 9-4.
2: Jesus.
3: Stormy, all
0: okay,
3: right.
0: Question 13, starting with the letter D. I need a TV show.
2: Dirty Dick.
0: You don't even know, do you?
2: Dirty Deeds.
3: Grin on his face.
2: Dirty Deeds.
0: Dirty. I don't know if it's a TV show or not. Keep
2: Deadline.
0: Going.
1: Dancing with the Stars.
0: Deadline.
1: Yeah.
0: Yep. Okay, we'll give you that to you, Millsy. Rightio. Starting with the letter N. Question 14. N for New Zealand again. Things at a wedding.
2: Degrees. N.
0: Yeah.
1: N. Sorry, that's yeah. a D. N. Sorry.
2: N. Night lights? No. nine in.
1: Neon lights?
2: Yeah.
1: No, probably not.
0: Well,
3: depends how techy the wedding is.
0: I'll give you that.
2: Yeah.
0: Nah.
2: In.
0: In. At a wedding.
2: Nylon?
3: It's probably a bit of nylon floating around somewhere.
1: Yeah, there would be.
0: Okay, we'll give you nylon, Millsy. And then question 15. It could be a little bit null and void because this could be a one.
2: What am
3: it's
2: I
3: 9-6.
2: So I need a three banger.
3: Need a triple three.
0: Yeah, I just don't know if it's possible.
4: Now, wait a sec. So there is a TV show from 2012 called Dirty Deeds.
2: Yeah, Dirty Deeds. It had Charlie Sheen in it.
4: So he gets an extra point because he said that before he said the other one.
0: 9-7. 9-7.
4: Millsy, I got your back.
2: Thank you, Godfather.
0: Rightio, 9-7. Now it's game on because I do know. There is a double banger with this. Starting with the letter S, I need a Super Rugby Centurion.
1: Scott Berger.
2: Instead of any... Oh.
0: Too late, Millsy. Too late. Sean Stevenson could have tied it up for you.
3: 10-7.
0: 10-7.
2: That was very, very quick.
0: Initially, he started
3: off. And came out here flew out of the gate.
0: Very good.
1: The Mahalo Jay Award, that rocked you mentally a little bit.
2: That paid off a little bit. That was... His quickness then was very much like Eli Odin Ryan over 10 metres. Very much so.
0: Oh, very good. Will Jordan, really appreciate you playing, mate. That was bloody good stuff. It's been long awaited. And no doubt good to get one over the former plaque.

0: Eagles. Kick off 4pm today, thanks to our mates at ECN.
1: Scotty and Izzy.
2: Is Tallis Duncan named after Gordon? Tell us.
3: Yes, player.
4: I'm
3: like
4: yet to meet anyone that's named their kid after me, but I've met a couple that have named their dogs after me.
2: Dad?
5: Israel.
2: Oh, Israel.
4: Israel.
2: Would you like to be?
4: Well, Izzy.
2: The dog.
5: I'll name my dog after you.
2: Well, imagine someone coming.

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0: Chelsea.
1: Former England spinner Graham Swan with us on the show now. Graham, thanks very much for joining us. How are you?
2: Oh, I'm very well, thank you. How lovely to hear some Kiwi accents as well. There's not enough of this in English cricket.
1: Well, you've had it for a wee while, and crikey, you've got a few of them around, and I know one's departed, but there's still a few clinging on.
2: Well, exactly. It's sad to see Baz go, to be honest. There are distractors, of course, because of Baz Ball and everything, but personally, I absolutely loved it for the four crazy years. It was like a wild affair, wasn't it? The first 2 years were incredible, but then the reality hit home, and now we've broken up.
3: Yeah, Swanee, look, it started off so well, didn't it? It was actually against the Kiwis, at famous innings from Johnny Bairstow at Trent Bridge there, and the country almost fell in love with Baz initially, with a new style of play, and Stokes had his new, had the armband for the first time. It just seemed to work so well.
2: It did, and I think it was all about timing. We were on the back of a horrific run of form in Test matches, but

0: lies at the heart of the feat of Rob Key and perhaps even the CEO?
1: 100%, I think he is. But it's always the way in sport, isn't it? Ultimately, as a group of players, you control your own destiny. And as a coach, I mean, now I've done some coaching, it's horrific because no matter what you do, once the players are on the field, you're judged by how they get on. And if you if they do badly, you're the one who gets it in the next. So I'd still back Baz to do a great job anywhere. I think he was brilliant. I think the players have to take some accountability for it at all times. But you know, it is sport, and so whenever a sports team loses, the first person who gets the boot or gets the blame is always the coach. It's always the manager. So it's just one of those things. I think when you look back, there's no way that the players in Australia held themselves in good stead, did they? I mean, it was a bit of a shambles. it wasn't managed very well on a PR level, but ultimately, if you're forever fighting fires, then some are going to get through. I think Baz definitely is a victim of all that, but there needs to be a reset.
2: It feels like it's set in stone now, Swanee moving forward to have the coaching role split with White Ball and Red Ball. There's a period of time where Baz was doing both. Do you think that possibly played too much of a part in it as well? Like the workload of the English cricket team is massive.
1: Well,

0: larger than life. He's a big head figure. And I don't think he'd do a bad job at all. Of the guys there, I mean, Andy Flower obviously is my all-time number one coach. He was in charge when I was there, and he's a phenomenal coach. So whether he'd do it or not because of the fallout last time, and whether he needs to, because his stock is so high at the minute in white ball. I mean, he's just run back-to-back IPLs. He wins everywhere he goes. I'm actually just about to work with him for the London Spirit as on the coaching stuff. So with another Kiwi, with Andre Adams. So a massive shout-out to Drazer. Yeah, I think Andy would be awesome. But again, if they come to me and ask, which English cricket will never do, by the way, they'll never ask for my opinion on anything, despite being the greatest captain to never captain England in a Test match. I'd say someone like Flem would be incredible. Yeah.
1: Hey, Swanee, I know you love New Zealand dearly as well. You spent quite a bit of time in Christchurch playing for. Which club did you play for down there?
0: I play for Old Coles, don't even exist anymore. They merged with Old Boys, so they're now Old Boys Collegiates. But I was back in the day when Old Coles, we were bottom of the league. Oh, someone's ringing up here. I'm just hanging the phone up. We were bottom of the league, but we were the social team of the league. We once had training on Thursday, and two of our players didn't go to bed until Saturday morning. It was amazing. But yeah, like I adore New Zealand. Well, I say I adore New Zealand. Christchurch is basically England, isn't it? Just 4,000 miles, 10,000 miles away from the UK. But yeah, greatest part of the world. Go you Crusaders.
2: Does Ben Stokes come back, do you think? Any chance he comes out of retirement at some point?
0: I'd definitely try and get him out just because he's so good as an all-rounder. You know, forget his captaincy or whatever, just to bat number six and then as a bowler, I think he's the best swing bowler in world cricket when he's going. So I think if you've got the right person in charge who could say to him, look, you're now playing with complete freedom, like Joe Root does for England. Now you're not captain anymore, complete freedom. You're not opening the batting ever again. You can forget about that. But apart from that, get out there, enjoy yourself, and actually win the Ashes for us. I think that would wet his whistle.
1: All right. Since we got you on the blower, Swanee, we must touch on the England India series. Obviously, England performed exceptionally well in the T20 series, but it went down in game one at Birmingham, Edgbaston against India, where I think Shubman Gill, who was sublime.
0: He was sublime. Incredibly, the Indian lads are all getting cramped because it was too hot. We're having a heat wave in the UK at the minute. Yeah. It's now seeing the Indian players limp off with heat exhaustion. So go on, you sunshine. If there's ever been an example of global warming, that's it. England's now too hot to play cricket in. But they were brilliant yesterday, the Indians, as we thought they would be. I mean, to be fair, in the T20s, they didn't have names like Kohli, Sharma, Bumrah, Gill. When you put them back into a team, you're always going to have better results. So maybe the T20s just lost a word. It just made us feel a bit better than we actually were. And maybe it's back to earth with the bump a little bit with the 50 overs.
2: Hey, just before we let you go, are your mob going to win this World Cup?
0: Ah, of course we are. It's coming home, mate.
2: Simple
0: but,
2: as that.
0: You know, as English, though, I mean, we do get ridiculously carried away, of course. But I 100% expect us to beat Argentina, despite FIFA's corruption and the referees tonight. And then we will go on and beat Spain in the final. It's a done deal.
2: Well, I think there are a lot of people in this country that hope that happens. Mate, great to chat with you. Thank you very much for jumping on with us. Greatly appreciate it.
0: Take care, boys.
2: Go well.
1: Yeah, cheers, Swanee. Good man.
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7: I wouldn't have counted Norway out yesterday either, and nor would our great friend Arne Alholm, who joins us out of Bodø. Arne, unfortunately, the dream has come to an end, but what have you made of Norway's run in this Football World Cup?
8: Yeah, hello, Scotty and Issy. Thank you for calling. What I would like to point out, actually, after yesterday's match, yeah, Norway lost, but they played a good game. So, but I would almost use the word beautiful, because in a world, as you know, is so polarized, with the championship so filled with politics and the connection between the FIFA president, Gianni Infantino, and the American president, Donald Trump, it's kind of... It,

0: it's a good to even stand for some 90, 100 minutes in that heat.
1: I thought one of your best yesterday was your very own Patrick Berg. Thought he had a great game yesterday, and I guess for fans of various clubs in Norway, you're looking at your own players and how well they've performed. For the Bodo contingent at this World Cup, who's been the standout for you?
0: Yeah, it's been, I mean, it was in most of the Norwegian newspaper analysis. He's called one of the best players on the Norwegian team, not only in the last game, but also in the game ahead of that. So, and Bodø/Glimt played their first match after holiday today beat their, and won the game without three of their players, including Patrick Berg over in United States. But we are missing him. But he, I mean, look at him. The way he talks to the audience, the way he says hello to the kids that are following the players out of the changing room. It's good to see a guy with. I mean, football is not only technique; it needs a brain as well and empathy.
1: I agree with that. You beat Brazil. I mean, we chalk that up. You made it through to the quarterfinals for the very first time in your World Cup history. So, in terms of the campaign and what this will do for Norwegian football now, and of course the success of Bodø during the European Cup season as well, where does this leave the game now in Norway?
0: Well, one of the things we are wondering, actually, and we are scared of how many European clubs or other international clubs are trying to buy our players, even if the price tag is almost unlimited. So that is what scares me most. But it's done a lot for football. But it also, as I started to say, has done a lot with a mindset, the way we find us together. You know, in Norway, we have pretty strict rules for serving alcohol. But during the World Cup, the restaurant and bar was allowed to serve alcohol and open almost the whole night. And that has been no accidents, no violence, no fighting. That is an honor to the Norwegian people as well to see how this is joy, mostly. Yes. So, but it will take. We will expect more, of course, from both the national team and the local teams in the future. When you see how far we can reach, as you said, to the quarterfinal and almost into the semifinal.
2: Well, on behalf of New Zealand fans, I just want to say a big thank you, because Norway, the way they carried themselves, the way they played, particularly Erling Haaland, I'm a big fan right now. Just love what they're about. So, Arne, you should be extremely proud. Look, no more for Norway, but the tournament continues on. Will you still watch the remainder of the games, and who's your money on to potentially take it out?
0: Yeah, I will follow it, because I enjoy looking at good games, not depending on who's playing. I think I said to you last time we talked that my Spain is probably my favorite, and that was the country I hope Norway should meet in the final. So my money, if I had some money, was put on Spain, I think.
1: Well, you get to save some money now, because they'll close the booze shops again, Anna, so you won't have to worry about that. But hey, we thank you so much. I had the pleasure of sitting in a town square in Croatia watching Norway beat Brazil, and full of Norwegian fans. And we had one of the great nights, and they are just as good on the road as they are at home, mate. So real pleasure to catch up with you again, buddy, and we wish you and Bodø all the best for the season ahead.
0: Thank you very much. It's always a pleasure to talk to you, and as I said, keep rowing and stay cool.
1: After the disappointment of Paris, Jannik Sinner is back atop the world with another Wimbledon championship, his second straight, holding off Alexander Zverev 6-7, 7-6, 6-3, 6-4 at the All England Club. Today, it was a valiant performance from Alexander Zverev, but the quality of Sinner shining through in those final two sets in particular. Simon Cambers is going to join us. In fact, is joining us. We're on the line right now. Simon, a very good morning to you.
3: Good evening to you.
1: Sinner, well, Zverev gave it a crack, but ultimately, what was the difference between these two players today?
3: Well, very little. I mean, first two sets, I've not really seen Zverev hit his forehand that well. He obviously playing with so much confidence.

0: after winning at Roland Garros, and he really took it to Jannik Sinner. He hadn't beaten him in nine times in a row. Yeah. So he really was up against it, but he was playing some great tennis, really pushing him. And for quite a while, it looked, you know, it was anyone's pick, really, but it was sort of 3-3 in the third when Zverev slipped a little bit on a break point chance, his only break point in the whole match. And from that moment, the match changed. Sinner just stepped it up a little bit, a few more drop shots, a bit more guile, and sort of upped his game and pulled away in the end. But there really wasn't much in it. He needed to work really hard.
1: Simon, what does another Grand Slam defeat mean for Alexander Zverev? You know, continuing just to fall short at the final hurdle?
0: Well, I think because he won in Paris, it's not going to hurt very much. You know, if he'd not won there and then he'd lost again,

0: title, got the monkey off his back, and is playing with a lot more freedom and a lot more confidence now. So I don't think this one's going to hurt. He played really well, but you've got to give it to Sinner, because the way to bounce back from what happened in Paris with him, when he wilted in the heat, to sort of rediscover his aura and his mental strength again, I think that's pretty impressive effort.
1: Let's talk about the women's side, because this is a name I've got absolutely no idea about. And there's something about Czechia tennis players in the past. Linda Noshkova, for you, talk to us about that result. And did you see this one coming?
0: Well, I didn't really see it coming at the beginning of the tournament, but once the tournament was underway, she was one of the people who were, you know, definitely on the radar. She'd won a warm-up event in Berlin. She's young. She's 21. She's got a huge serve, big hitter, but a lot more about her game than just that. She was very smart on the court. And when it came to the final against her fellow Czech, Karolina Muchová, I mean, she almost finished it off really quickly. And then it became a massive dogfight after she had 5 match points in the second set, couldn't take them, and it went to a third. But again, a little bit like Sinner, the way she rebounded to win that title, I think says a lot about her mentality. And very...
2: I want to talk about the women's side of the draw before we return to Sinner's victory and what this means to him. But the women's draw just feels so open at the moment, Simon, and we're seeing young champions emerge. Are we seeing a long-term prospect here for you, someone who's going to take the game by the scruff of the neck and really take it forward into multiple Grand Slams?
0: Well, it's really hard to be sure of these things, because, you know, you look back at the history of tennis, it is littered with people who've just won one. If you look at the Czechs who've won, Barbora Krejčíková, she's won 2 slams. Petra Kvitová won 2. She won both here. I think Noskova's got every chance of adding to her slams, partly, as you say, because women's tennis at the moment is pretty open. There are really good players at the top, but they're not dominant. They're not that consistent. So you've got Sabalenka, you've got Świątek, you've got Goff, but there are doubts about all of them, and none of them are playing their best week in, week out at the moment for whatever reason. So there are opportunities for these young players like Noskova to come through.
1: Back to the men's side, and a player that, I don't know a hell of a lot about, but Arthur Ferry bumbled at the semi-final against Zverev. But what has this tournament done for Arthur? Can you see him continuing on this momentum?
0: Well, it's

basically the way the rankings work, he'll be playing in all the big events for the next year. He's a 23-year-old guy who went to college in the States at Stanford. He's smart. He's from quite a privileged background. His mum was a former player, but his dad's a hedge fund manager. So he's not wanting for money, but he's got that inner ambition that sort of drives a lot of these guys on. And, you know, he's got a really good game. He's not blessed with height. He's 5'9", so he doesn't have the physical.

0: who's coming back from a wrist injury, so we don't even know when he's coming back yet. I've seen a few pictures of him hitting, but not properly. You have to be really careful when you're doing that you don't aggravate it, and then you're out for even longer. So I think it might take him a while to get back to his best, but yes, that is still the rivalry at the top of the men's game. There are others coming from below that will start to push them in the next couple of years, but for now, Sinner, Alcaraz, and Sinner with the edge.
1: Simon, where does Joker, Novak Djokovic, fit in the puzzle here? Will he ever stop?
0: Well, I don't know. I mean, maybe not. He's you know, he'll stop when he wants to. This is the thing. No one's gonna force him to stop. No one's gonna say, look, you're too old. He'll know when the time is right. But he's still making semifinals of Grand Slams. Mm. If he gets to the U.S. Open and he's not in Jannik Sinner's half, who's to say he won't get to another final? I think he's earned that right to go out when he wants. I think he'll probably play at least one more Wimbledon, but we'll see.
2: Simon Camber's joining us out of Wimbledon. You can find Simon's work on X. You can also find him on The Guardian and many other outlets as well. Simon, enjoy the rest of the evening. Thank you so much for making time for us.
3: Thanks, Simon.
0: All right, pleasure. Thank you.
2: See you now. Bye-bye. There it is, Jannik Sinner. Yeah, the return of Alcaraz will be interesting, and Alexander Zverev, I think you'd have to be... No, it sounds unfair to him, but without Alcaraz there, he's been given a chance, and Jannik Sinner's early exit in the French Open certainly gave him that opportunity to win.

0: the one rivalry, doesn't it?
1: Yeah.
0: It's been blessed in the men's division for so long with some of the all-time greats of the game. In fact, probably the three greatest to have ever done it. But who is going to emerge in the women's draw? That is going to be interesting to watch in the coming months.
2: Tune in for live commentary of the Titans against the Sea Eagles. Kick off 4 p.m. today. Thanks to our mates at ECN. 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
11: Lydia Ko is coming back, and I am so excited about this. The best news to come through in golf, in sport, in this country. 10 years has been a long time since we've seen Liz on our shores, and she is back for the first time at Wainui Golf Club and Function Centre up there in around North Auckland, an hour north of Auckland. It's an amazing golf course, very difficult, blind shots. It's going to be a huge test for these wahine. But I think the big thing

0: about this. This has been in the pipeline for a wee while, but it's been locked in not only for next year, but for multiple years, 4 years, in fact, yes, right through to 2030. The last player to win in 2017 was Brooke Henderson at Winross Farm. If we all remember, it was windy. It was atrocious conditions, but it was great to see some fine golfers here. 132 playing field competing for €400,000 purse, co-sanctioned by the Ladies European Tour and WPGA Tour of Australasia, returning for the first time, like I said before, since 2017. The two rounds will be broadcasted live to 94 international markets, giving global exposure to Auckland and New Zealand golf. I think the big thing about this is Golf New Zealand has reserved places for promising local professionals, amateurs, including the winner of New Zealand Māori Golf Association Nationals Wahine title and several graduates to the winner or to the Lydia Ko Scholarship Program. So fantastic news flowing through in regards to golf. Not only Lids, you got Amelia Garvey, you got some young golfers in this country that are absolutely flying, and we're going to have an opportunity to witness them in flesh. So, yeah, great news, Sumo.
1: I mean, you'll be there because you've already tried to jam yourself into a pro-am with Lids, which is fantastic work from you. I would love to know what this is going to do for the women's game. We've got some promising, a lot of promising young female golfers here in New Zealand, and it's great to see that they will get these opportunities through the structure of the tournament to be able to participate or play, but then bringing superstars out here as well. It is co-sanctioned, of course, by the LPGA. Are you expecting a host of Ko's big rivals to be here in New Zealand? Would they make the move here? I'm talking about the Minji Lees and the Nelly Quarters of this world.
0: I'm unsure if like the Nellies would come, but I think your Minji Lees, having come from Australia, I think there's some great Australian golfers over there. Hannah Green, she flies over there, and some others as well that do a great job. So I'd say it's close enough to home for them to come down, and I don't think it's all about the cash. Like, there's a lot of money online. I think it's equivalent to 800,000 Kiwi. But in saying that, I think it's an opportunity to come back and give back to the younger generation. I can imagine that Golf New Zealand would wrap some support, and you know, there'll be some coaching clinics, there'll be some camps. You know, Stephen Adams, in fact, comes back every year and does these amazing basketball camps. I think the next one this year is in Gisborne. And, you know, there's some young tamariki there that, you know, don't have the resources that others have, but he comes back and offers them a couple of days, a couple of hours to be able to spend it with Stephen Adams. So I'd ensure then hope that would be the case for this. So, yeah, I'd say it'd be a pretty competitive field, knowing that there will be some carrots dangling for some other opportunities to get into some major tournaments. You look at the New Zealand Open, the top three get an opportunity to play in the Open, which is taking place this weekend at Royal Birkdale over there in England. So if that's the case, then I think that allows these players to come back and have a crack, because if they win, they not only get cash, they get an opportunity to get the cards on some major events and major tours.
1: It's one of the intriguing elements of hosting these kinds of events here in New Zealand, about what you can offer athletes outside of the usual expectation, which is purse, obviously, and exposure. But you think about what the ASB Classic and the Heineken Open before that did with tennis. You know, the names they were able to attract were quite often outside what you would have expected. And I know Richard Palmer, and then subsequently Budgie would, you know, put a lot of effort into what the experience for the athlete was going to be like. And that's the opportunity, isn't it, for New Zealand Golf and other sponsors to look at it and say, if we want these big names to come, here's where you're going to stay. Here's another experience I can offer. People who want to come to New Zealand and experience some of the other things that we have to give, quite aside from just another golf tournament.
0: We often forget how lucky we are to live in this such beautiful country as in Aotearoa, New Zealand. And a prime example of that, the other day there was a media conference and Scotty Scheffler was on the camera and he spoke about New Zealand. And his family has been talking about coming to New Zealand and experiencing not only our fantastic golf courses that we have to offer, but the lifestyle, the beautiful backdrop.

0: backdrops, the scenery. That's what it's all about. And I think you're dead right. A lot of these players would have seen images, videos of New Zealand and some of the golf courses and the experiences, wineries, the food, cuisine, whatever that is attached to New Zealand, and thought, I'd love to play there. So I think you're onto something there. There's more to offer. Tourism New Zealand will probably jump on board this and offer up some opportunities for these golfers, and they'll come down here and be pampered for a week or so and play and give back to the local community. So you did right. I absolutely love it. The Major Events Association Fund and Auckland Council and Taitaki Auckland Unlimited are major backers of this. And we all know that when you've got an event, there's opportunity to fund these events and provide an experience associated and attached with these events.
1: As I always look at events like this, and yeah, it's about the golf, first and foremost. That's the purity of it. It's a golf event. But ultimately, you look at the tourism opportunities for our country here. And I know there's always arguments about where central government funds such as this put their money or where council funds put their money and why. But golf tourism is the potential to be a multi-billion dollar business in this country. I mean, we're not talking about backpackers and camper vans here. We're talking about high spending, high net worth individuals who want to come and spend money in this country. And that is the other element to an event like this, regardless of whether you love golf or not. It's a chance to bring really high value tourists to our country and showcase it. And so I love it. I'm right for this. It's an incredible opportunity.
0: The number of golf courses. Everyone talks about your Cody Cliffs, your Kate Kidnappers, your Tiaro, you know, like the hills, etc. But there are some amazing golf courses that are scattered throughout New Zealand in the rural regions where you can go and play some golf. Like lately, I've been playing Te Puke Golf Club here in Tauranga, and it's in Te Puke, obviously. But man, it's a beautiful course. It is so nice. And it's, you know, locally owned, like run by, all the local people out there. It's such a good course. It's so chill. Like you go to your club, there's a big boom box out the front there. All the golfers are chilling out, having a beer, having some food. And it's just a real relaxing experience. And I think that's what New Zealand has to offer. Yes, you can go play some high end golf courses, but you can also go and experience some great golf courses, which are scattered throughout farmlands in New Zealand and get a hell of an experience.
1: Go and shoo the sheep off the greens before you chip in. That's what you need to do. That's the experience we're after.
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7: Thank you very much, Sammy. Well, I'm very excited to have a panel, which is a rarity on the breakfast show here on Sport Nation. But joining us on the panel this morning, Nick Rowland, an expert in fan experience who has helped run countless tours around the globe, including with All Blacks Tours, taking the WA's official tour party to Vegas. A very good morning to you, Nick.
8: Morning, Sumo. How are you, mate?
7: Very well, brother. Veteran broadcaster Andrew Dewhurst, who's also a long-time courtside MC, among other things, on game day for the Breakers, where they've built a great reputation for crowd engagement. Morning, Andrew.

0: member of the Wellington Phoenix supporters group, the famous Yellow Fever, who stick by their team through thick and thin. Dale, a very good morning to you too, mate.
1: Geez, good morning. I feel like the old one out in that lineup.
0: I don't think so. I don't think so, because passion is the name of the game. Gentlemen, you heard our conversation on Monday. We were talking about New Zealand fans in general and our experience of what fandom looks like and what it could look like. And so we'd love to ask you all about your experiences and thoughts on the matter. And if I can start with you, Andrew, I've enjoyed

0: I'm sure the club has some involvement at some level, but what is the secret to keep that engagement with your group alive?
1: I don't know if I know the answer to that. I think structurally for New Zealand, I think like maybe some of the problem is like we have stadiums that for 95% of the events, they're just not even close to being full. You know, like they're all built for All Blacks games. So when they're not full,

0: somewhere, especially in a couple of years that you can get quite a good crowd from 5,000 people if it's in a tightly confined area. But if you chat, you know, even 10,000 in a 30 or 40,000 stadium, it's always going to be hard work. And I think that's a little bit of the problem is trying to build building demand by having like reduced supply so that people feel like it's an event they always have to go to because it's close to being sold out, and if they don't get their ticket, they're going to miss out. But at the moment, you know, you can rock up on day and look out the window and go, oh, it's a little bit windy or it's a little bit rainy, and not bother because it's, you know, a decent amount of cash. So there's some structural problems that I think that will always sort of lay there for a long time.
1: I guess the point, Nick, that we make here, and I know population is always used as an excuse for New Zealand, but if you think about engagement of fans and other clubs and other jurisdictions around the world, it wouldn't matter if the stadium was on fire. They'd still turn up. They'd buy their tickets well in advance, and you've taken people to a number of events. What have you noticed about the way other parts of the world do events?
2: Yeah, I mean, everyone's slightly different, right? You go to South Africa and they're all brying outside, and then you go to America and there's a party because there's, you know, 15 different events at every stadium every week. I think, yeah, there's every part of the world's slightly different. I think when we take fans over, they certainly experience it. And I guess in a way, when we're talking about fandom in general, we have thousands of fans that are traveling around the world following our teams. So there's certainly still a very, very good fan base in New Zealand. Maybe they don't, you know, shout and hooligan at the game, but they're putting their money where their mouth is and following these teams right around the world. So, you know, there's probably a slightly different fandom in a way, but certainly, you know, when you go over and experience some of those stadiums around the world, you know, the whole 50, 60, 70,000 people are into it. They're singing the songs and all the rest of it, and that's really cool to experience. I guess in some jurisdictions you also have the team that owns the stadium, so they can kind of create quite a big fandom element to it. Everything from the cup you're getting and you know, all the way through the kind of whole experience is completely owned by the team. So that creates all sorts of fan engagement opportunities, which I think they do really, really well internationally. And again, as you said earlier, it comes down to that population base.

at the stadium. Tell us about the reason we're having this conversation is I feel like as rugby fans, we're very, very reserved. And I look at other sports and they're patriotic. They're so loud. They're so vocal. Is it a part of our makeup as rugby fans? Can we change? How would we get change if we're able to be vocal and loud

0: kind of coming to it. Rugby in general, as a sport, you kind of can follow, you know, I compare it to the likes of a football game. All of a sudden, there's a goal and it kind of takes people by surprise. So it kind of creates that real burst of energy at any one point. Rugby, you can kind of see the try coming. You know, 30, 40 metres out, they're kind of making their way, 10 metres, 10 metres, 10 metres, and then all of a sudden there's a try. So there's not as much as a flick of a switch where you kind of create that real spark of energy. I think rugby in general, you know, the All Blacks, you go to an All Blacks game, there's a lot of people, the stadium's always full, there's a lot of black. People come to New Zealand to experience that, remember, right? So there is some sort of fan engagement already happening. They might not have that spark of energy like you see in a Phoenix game or a football match. But there certainly is, I guess, there's an energy around rugby. The city, we're down in Christchurch, when the city gets behind it, you can kind of feel the buzz around town all day. Yes, it might not be that, you know, complete spark and hooligan kind of environment, but there still is an energy around the rugby and you can kind of feel it when you're in those places.
1: It's a fair point you make, Nick. Andrew, I mean, we've been around this business for a long time, mate. I mean, are Kiwis just a little bit reserved? Is it just representative of who we are and how we like to watch sports events?
2: Yeah, there's no question, no question. And I host a quiz at

0: build. And that goes to the point that Dale was making about a full stadium. So get our facilities fit for purpose and creating that atmosphere. And I've always felt, and Auckland's had the same conversation about a stadium that's fit for Auckland FC. If you create in New Zealand a 12 to 15,000 seater rectangular for football, you create the demand, you create the urgency to be a part of it, and you will help build something very special, and you will help fans come out of their shells. So that's certainly a part of it. But no question, Scotty, and I heard you the other day talking about your trip. We've just got back from 6 weeks in the UK, and there's no question, in a sporting sense, we are conservative as a nation, generally speaking, despite the fact there's been some wonderful moments through our history.
1: Tune in for live commentary of the Titans against the Sea Eagles. Kick off 4 p.m. today, thanks to our mates at SEN. Join me, Tony Johnson, weekday mornings on Sport Nation. We'll get across the biggest stories in sport. We'll speak with the people making the headlines and bring you the analysis that matters. From rugby and cricket to league, football and everything in between. It's sport with a Kiwi lens, made for Kiwi fans. 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
2: Te Tuhiki Te Rangi Lewis joins us on the line. Morena, how are you getting on?
3: Yeah, good morning, Morena. Doing well.
2: Thanks so much for joining us. Congratulations. Looking forward to another new experience for you and the team.
3: 100%. Super excited for Glasgow and just another experience. Hey, it's been a year for us, so yeah.
2: Mm. Tell us about your background, a little bit about your tattoo, because a lot of people might not know too much about you, how you've developed your career in 3x3 basketball, where you're from and what you do outside playing the game.

0: I grew up in Hamilton, went to a little Māori school, and then spent 3 years at Hamilton Boys High, and then moved again to Ngātā Te Wharekura and played basketball throughout that whole time. So basketball has been a huge part of the journey. And then 3-on-3 just kind of came about last year. I got the opportunity to trial for the team, and made it. And it's been like this little group of us for the last two years, and just been getting better over time. So outside of basketball at the moment, I'm a teacher aide. So I work at Bethlehem College in Tauranga. And I just hang out in a year six class and try and teach them math while I learn it at the same time. So it's pretty cool.
1: That's so good.
2: Awesome. Hey, Tatuhi, Izzy here, bro. Appreciate you jumping on. Like, tell us about the team as well. And I know you all of you live in different cities, so I can imagine that's a challenge. So how do you ensure and remain focused and connected throughout being apart from each other?
0: It's been definitely been a challenge for myself. Last year I did a stint doing 3-on-3 overseas for 6 months, and so that was like my first taste of like professional 3-on-3, and going from that where you're like living in the environment with your team, training with them every day, to being on different parts of the country, trying to work on your game by yourself, it's been a real challenge. And I think hopefully in the future it's something that we can fix and actually be a team off the court, you know, be together while we prepare for tournaments and stuff. But we stay connected usually 3-on-3. The way it works, we go overseas a lot, so we do spend like two weeks at the same time in the same hotel where we're just only with each other. And so there's a level of like brotherhood that we get and connectivity that we don't need to be together because of that. You know, like we go through battles, it's almost, you know, like you go to war, like you would know with rugby, you know, you go overseas and you're like going to war with the boys. So there's like, there's that level of brotherhood that we still get. But like when we're at home, you know, we all know that we can all trust each other to be working on the game, and we're all pretty, pretty locked in that sense. So, awesome. I think that answers your question.
1: It does very well too. Tatuhi Lewis joining us from New Zealand's 3x3 team. Tell us about your teammates, Tatuhi, and you know how you gel together and what skills you each bring to the team.
0: So we have Aiden Tonge, who's our captain, leader. His nickname on the 3-on-3 circuit is the General. So, that kind of sums up his, it's pretty tough, tough nickname for a basketball player. It sums up his character for our team. You know, he's a servant leader. He leads us well on the court and he knows the game so well. Off the court, he's real chill. He likes his own space every now and then, and then you get Christian Martin, who likes to take up his space. He's a character, Christian Martin, who's just a funny guy. You know, he's the glue guy on our team. He keeps everybody smiling. That guy, Christian Martin, always has some good things to say,

0: legacy and history in our team. And Josh Book is a super level header, eh? Always calm, and he's always ready for the moment on the court. And with the way 3-on-3 goes, eh, there's always a moment. There's always a moment on the court. So, yeah.
1: Yeah, for sure.
2: Cool. But tell us about the intricacies with 3x3 basketball. Like, is it just free will?

0: annoying. Like, give me the ball. I'm going to go get a bucket. Like, that's way too tiring, you know? Like, you're going to, first of all, get tired yourself, but then your teammates are not really going to like playing with you, you know?
1: So I'd be bad at it. I'll be an absolute hunger. Yeah. Say it. I'll get subbed off. Okay.
0: Yeah. But yeah, for us, the key is just like playing together. We have getting to an action, creating an advantage with two of you. Because like if you play a game of two on two, it's almost impossible to stop someone when they do a screen, you know? Yeah. When they set a screen, someone always ends up behind and now it's a 2-on-1. And so like in 3-on-3, you can set as many screens as you want. Someone's going to get open. And the way we play, we love shooting twos. And like by maths compared to a 5-on-5 game, threes is 3 points, or 5-on-5, and a layup is two. But in 3-on-3, a three pointer is 2 points and a layup is one. And so that 3-point line shot is actually 100% more, is worth 100% more than a layup versus mm-hmm. worth 50% more in 5-on-5, if that makes sense.
2: It does. Yeah.
0: And just on maths, you know, that's like the biggest difference, I think, the intricate detail of 3-on-3.
2: What are your aspirations, Tatui? Like, and I mean, dreams, what keep us alive as humans? Have you thought and visualized what it would be like to be a gold medalist at the Comm Games?
0: Yes, 100%. I've done the overseas basketball pro thing for a bit. You know, it's fun for a while if you're single, but I'm about to get married in November. We have a daughter. And so the dream really is to be able to do 3-on-3 full time at home, you know? Like that's like the greatest dream for me, to be able to be a professional athlete here on New Zealand soil. And so, whatever that looks like. And I believe that like a gold medal is a stepping stone towards that. And it's probably one of my biggest stones to step on, if I put it that mm-hmm. way, in this journey, you know, towards that dream. And honestly, like, I don't think I can only see gold, you know, like, I don't think there's any way we lose. that's terrible to say. I think you don't say that, but we have a really good chance. I think we really have a good chance. We've had a great preparation towards it. We've lost some games that we've learned a lot from, and I think we've just kept getting better over time. And you know, there's nothing that a Asia Cup gold medal doesn't give us. Like, it should give us more than enough confidence to go to Commonwealth Games and do that.
3: 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The FIFA World Cup final, Spain against Argentina. 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
9: What a moment that was, as heard on Sky Sport. The great Jason Pine calling the Black Knights home. An incredible start to their life over the first two seasons. And now we know what waits them, Mitch, in season number three. It is the release of the fixtures for the upcoming 2026-27 A-League men's fixtures. The champions will return and kick off their season at home to Melbourne City on October 17th. That is a Saturday. That is at 5 o'clock. And some of the other key fixtures, as highlighted by Auckland FC themselves, the first Kiwi Derby will be at home November 7th, 5 o'clock at Go Media. Then the

0: days out from filling our tummies. Football and New Zealand's derby will feed us mightily. You've got a New Year's Day fixture against Adelaide at 5 o'clock at Go Media, the Kiwi Derby number 3. The Kiwi Derby. Sorry, my daughter has stormed in here and is demanding her notebook. Did I use your notebook this morning? That's terrible of me. Let's welcome in the CEO of Auckland FC, because it's not just about the games that are coming up. There's lots of big, tasty news in the coming weeks, I'm sure. Nick Becker, welcome back to the show and the station. Great to have you on board. How are you coping with all this football coming our way at the moment?
1: Morning, boys. Yeah, there is a lot. I'm devastated for England this morning. Obviously, wanted them to go through to the World Cup final, but it wasn't to be. But on a positive note, we've got I think Argentina were fair winners in the end. But having lived in England for 12 years, my heart was with them, and so slightly disappointed with that. But the most exciting thing we have to announce is our fixtures up for the next season.
2: Nick, and some absolute beauties when you mention these fixtures. We open up against, and I say we as a proud Auckland FC fan. I know McCarty might tap me on the shoulder for that. But we start off against Melbourne City.
0: No, you're allowed to support your team, Mitch. That's okay. I will allow it, mate.
2: We start off with Melbourne City, and who could forget the penalty shootout there? And Patrick Beach obviously went on to do great things for Australia in the World Cup. And I'm loving about the first 2 years of Auckland FC, Nick, is these rivalries that are already starting to form. Adelaide on New Year's Day, Melbourne victory as well, and, of course, the big one against the Phoenix too, and two home derbies at Go Media.
1: Yeah, absolutely. It's such an exciting competition. And Melbourne City first up after that elimination final that went all the way through to that penalty shootout, which for me was definitely one of the, winning the championship was obviously the highlight, but a close second and third were the Melbourne City game at home with that penalty shootout, and then also that away semi-final win over the 3-0 over Adelaide in Adelaide. And you're absolutely right. The good thing is that we've got a bit of, Kiwis versus Aussies. We've got a good local derby with Wellington, although it's slightly in our favour at the moment with 6-0 in terms of results. But don't want to jinx myself there. And then we've got a little bit of both Melbourne teams, City and Victory. We've got they're always really exciting games. Sydney as well. Sydney FC have they're teams that are always up and around the top. And I think what's happened is we've come in right from the start and been, in the top two, top three teams throughout the majority of the season, and certainly at the final end of the season. And so those other teams have all kind of stood up and gone, hold on, who are these new starts, and how come they're kind of beating us? And so, you're right. Adelaide have got their backup. Sydney FC, they all want to beat us, and they'll all want to beat us this season, given that we're champions. So we're up for it, and we're ready for the fight.
2: Now, before that campaign starts, at Eden Park, a massive game against a club who I usually don't like to actually pronounce as an Arsenal fan, against Tottenham Hotspur. Now, tell us about how all of those ticket sales are going and just how big that is for the club.
1: Oh, it's a massive occasion for the club, to have the first Premier League team to come out here in a very long time. Don't ask me exactly how long, I don't know, but it's been a while. We've always had to, football fans who want to see Premier League players in the flesh have had to fly to Aussie for the last few years, but now they've got a great team in Spurs.

0: No, well, they're going to be bringing out some quality players, and they've got a new manager, you know, who joined at the end of last season. All those players are going to be wanting to put on their best performance for them. We're obviously back in training, ready to go, and really looking forward to the match. Tickets are selling well. There's still some available, but they're selling pretty fast. So, if you are thinking about coming, it's Sunday week at Eden Park, and lock in your tickets now, I'd say.
1: Last EPL side, 2014. And, of course, New Zealand beat the EPL sides last time. Like, we are better than the English Premier League. That's what I've been telling myself for 12 years since. That's going to be a great occasion. Spurs have thrown some huge money around already. They are looking to build something under De Zerbi. But you'll need to build too. You've got a massive target on your back after a brilliant two seasons. You literally cannot bring the band back together. So many players have moved off. We've talked briefly about Gilbert Reich has now gone to Motherwell, Dan Hall's Japan. But where are you with regard to coaches? How far away? If you're at training, I'm assuming the players have a coach there.
0: Yeah. We've got coaches in the building. So we've got Luke Cassidy, who coached us to a OFC win last season to win the Oceania Pro League. He's taking training at the moment, and we're very, very close to kind of appointing a head coach. They'll hopefully be down here, whether they're in the seat or not for the Spurs game is yet to see. But we've also got to point to the players that have left, you know, like Dan went and totally understand his move. The thing is, when you are the champions, people come in for your talent, right? Because they see you doing so many good things. Jake was not an unfortunate one, but he was only on loan with us last season, and he got the opportunity to go to Scotland, decided it was best for him, and his host club, which is St. Louis in the US, sold him there. So there wasn't a lot that we could do with that one. But it does leave us a little bit light at the back. So we'll be looking to strengthen that position over the next kind of couple of weeks as well. We've still got 65-70% of last season's squad on the grass, and the togetherness of those players, and I'm confident we'll bring in a great new head coach, and we'll be challenging again. We'll be defending our crown for sure.
1: Right. Does the coach determine incomings, or being part of that broader footballing group with a lot of great data available to you, will you be dictating who you want to bring in as far as players are concerned?
0: Oh, no, we've got a pretty collaborative process, and the head coach will definitely be involved in that. Like, at the moment, it's a case of identifying where we need to sort of bring in some backup or strengthen our positions, and then we'll sit down with the new head coach. We sit, as we do with the football department, we'll work closely with the broader team across the Black Knight group, and we'll look at who's best and who's going to suit our playing style and suit the A-League, really.
1: Right. You obviously wanted someone for the first run at this with A-League head coaching experience. Are you still in that camp?
0: Mm.
1: You're not going to give me a name, but can you tell us about the traits that you have identified, and you've probably already contacted the person you will announce?
0: Yeah, you're absolutely right. With Steve Corica, we got someone who'd won it as player and won it as coach, and we said that was important from the start. I think the next coach that we bring in is someone who can take us on to another level again. They need to be a winner, and they need to want to win. I think for us, right from the start, we've said that we're going to be competitive on the pitch and we're going to win. And there's no changing of that as an objective for us. So what we'll look is a broad search, and we've been working very closely with our colleagues in Bournemouth and across Europe as well, and sort of see what talent's out there in terms of coaching, and you know, I would say you know, there's a short list now, and there's a vast list, well, not a vast list, but a vast amount of experience and different nationalities on there, so it won't necessarily be an Aussie. Is my answer to that question.
1: And nor someone who's been, quote unquote, a head coach in the A-League.
0: Correct. Yeah. No, I think that would be too much of a limited talent pool to go solely after that. Yeah, we've considered everybody locally as well as Australia, as well as a wider search as well.
2: Now, last time we chatted, Nick, you mentioned sort of having a two-year plan every time you're in the A-League, you're approaching it in two-year blocks. Does this comings and goings of such a large amount, does that change the win-now mindset, or is it still a win-right-now, no-rebuild mentality?

0: It's a bit of both, really. I think there's, if we, you know, we asked this, that very question that you just posed to Bill Foley, our majority owner, and his answer was very simple. It was, we're here to win. There's no substitute for success. And so that's kind of what drives us as a club, and we certainly are a results-based organisation. In saying that, we want to also develop our youth pathways and bring through a team that is kind of, representing New Zealand. So there is a slight rebuild to it, but we're going to be competitive right from the start. And the intention for us is to defend our title as champions, and who knows if we can even go one better.
1: Well, speaking of those pathways, Nick, we had a text in from Warren who asks, how are things progressing on the Auckland Women's League team front? Daughter in line for a contract, hence the query.
0: Yeah, good stuff. So the women's is due to come in 27-28, which is not this coming season, but the one after.
1: Huge news. Huge news.
2: Nick.
0: Yeah, absolutely. So, go on. Yep.
2: Every year, you get further away from the first year. The novel... off from, and at times amazing crowds season number one have dropped off a little. Fans still need to be really motivated and engaged with, and I think you've done overall a really excellent job at that, but it will get more and more challenging. So what new initiatives are you thinking of bringing in as far as maintaining what has generally been a very well received game day experience?
0: Yeah, we right from day one have said we want to have the best match day experience at Go Media, and that's what we've set out to do right from the start. And I think we do have an amazing match day experience, both for families, for the general sports fan, and certainly for the passionate, active supporter in the port as well. We'll continue to invest in and continue to grow and innovate around our match day experience and put on new things. Roll out the classics. When I say classics, it's been two seasons, but things like the big beach across summer, the Ferris wheel will be back. Those weren't gimmicks. The fans absolutely loved them. The big slide will still be there down the hill. All of those classics, and we'll just continue to add it on top of that, new ideas and new bits of entertainment for our fans. And then also the great thing about the season is we've got a cracking opening game against Melbourne City on the 17th of October, and then we've got two home derbies. So you mentioned it in your intro, like we've got a little kind of pre-Christmas celebration with the sort of home derby in early November with us, and then we go away down to Wellington on 19th of December, and then the third derby is back in Go Media in February too. So I think the fact that we're champions, the fact we've got two home derbies, the fact that we continue to roll out the best match day experience in New Zealand sport will mean that we'll have that kind of like not only the core base of fans come back, but also the other fans will be there too. We've got a lot more games at our preferred kickoff time of Saturday 5 p.m. I think there's about eight of them this season. So there's plenty to look forward to this season.
2: Lastly, Nathan, we do appreciate your time. This might be a boring one. Accountancy, how much have things changed under the cap going from season two, where it seemed like there were fewer exclusions, to this year? How much has that changed things from your perspective?
0: On one thing, we actually haven't had the formal this is the cap for next season yet back from the APL.
2: That's how very A-League.
0: But we are working to the guidance they've given us. It does impact us, but it's not a major one as everybody sort of make it out to be. Somebody's kind of said the cap's going to be a disaster and somewhere out there in the last few months, and now everyone's talking about it. I don't really see it as a huge problem for us. We will have to kind of tighten the belt slightly. There's a few more restrictions in there, but all in all, we will be it's not going to be a massive impact on us.
2: Right. Thanks, Nick. We do appreciate your time. Good luck for the weeks ahead. We appreciate your time. We look forward to catching up with you again.
0: Speak soon. All right. Cheers,
2: Nick man. Becker out of. Our pleasure. Sorry, there's a slight delay on my phone, so my apologies, but thanks so much for making your time. Mitch, I know you Aucklanders like to forget, but there is another A-League club who will be celebrating their 20th season in the A-League in the Wellington. I know we're very Auckland media these days, but yeah.
1: 20th season?
2: The Wellington Phoenix men's schedule confirmed. Indeed, yeah, yeah. Have you just gotten on to that?
1: Their
2: 20th season.
1: I have, but it's I hate to... There's going to be... people in the capital region not happy about what I'm about to say here.

0: but we did it in two, and you haven't done it in 2-0. Well,
1: will you allow? Are we even allowed to mention the Wellington Phoenix draw? Or you, okay, floor is yours, Mitch. Go ahead.
0: Hey, go ahead.
1: Stick the boot in.
0: I was simply stating a fact before we get into what is a treasured institution in New Zealand football, the Wellington Phoenix. No hate, just simple observation.
1: Facts don't have feelings.
0: No,
1: right?
0: They don't.
1: Facts don't have feelings. Yeah, a donut, absolutely. There's no hiding from it. I'll never shoot that. But they open. It's a double dose of New Zealand v Melbourne.
0: Yes.
1: Melbourne victory. So it's back to where it all began. The Wellington Phoenix 2, Melbourne victory 2. That was the first ever game. Hard to fathom. God, I've spent my life covering this football club 20 years. That will be on Sunday, October 18th at 3 o'clock. And in fact, they start both of their games, both of their opening two rounds at home before they take on the Central Coast Mariners. Only one derby game, as we've already touched on with Nick. So the season, it's not far away now. The middle of October, the 2026-2027 A-League season will kick off. It is a bit of a moving beast with regard to the salary cap, as Nick has hinted at there. So we'll watch that with great interest and what impact it does have. Because let's be honest, Mitch, on the other side of the Tasman, it's battling. That comp is battling. New Zealand's look so strong in comparison.
0: Yeah, I mean, obviously, in particular, Auckland as well. But even at times there, you know, there had been that sort of bandwagon-y feel in that second season. The first season, there was plenty of tickets being sold. But I wanted to touch on the Phoenix for a second there, Dan. I wanted to talk about the outs that they've had. Ezra is a big out for them up front as well. And they've probably got a lot of change coming into this season as well. No Chiefy, of course, but at the helm, skippering them. It's going to be an interesting season. There were some signs late on in the year that maybe that things were turning around. How do you feel as a Wellingtonian to look at this season for the Phoenix?
1: Well, I'm just hoping, here's the thing, since Auckland's been on the scene and more eyes from the northern part of the Northern Ireland, North Island, on this competition, they'll look at the Wellington Phoenix over the last couple of years, those Auckland fans, and think this football club is a bit of a basket case. Last 2 years have been very, very difficult. The 6 or 7 years prior to it, they were incredibly consistent and often in the playoffs, and that's the bare minimum. But now Auckland have raised the bar so much higher, it's incumbent on the Wellington Phoenix not to just be satisfied at making the playoffs, that they need to match. So they've got Corbin Piper, Isaac Hughes, Kelly Heal, Walker, Loke, Sheridan, Tuiloma, Kelly Heald, Cassidy, Smith, they're all sort of signed from last season. So that's a clutch of younger players. Of course, they won the lottery with Tim Payne, $500,000 for that transfer out of left field. Absolutely extraordinary. Yeah. I've heard whispers that look, Brooke Smith's getting some offers from overseas in the United Kingdom. So he was one that a lot of Phoenix fans would have been, that's been the whisper. Nothing confirmed yet, from what I understand. So, there's big responsibility on the football department and Chris Greenacre to get this right, and recruitment's going to be enormous for them.
0: Yeah, and you do mention the competition over in Australia. You've got to help, you can't help but wonder, rather, about how the Australian team going in the World Cup maybe just

0: It's going to be very interesting to see because, like you said, it's at a very interesting place financially and TV deals. And you see sort of teams like the Brisbane Roar, who under Ange Postecoglou had a golden era. They have a stadium of 60,000 people and maybe struggle to get even 1,000-2,000. And so the economics doesn't add up for a lot of these clubs at this point in time. So you got to really think that this World Cup might be a saviour in terms of getting some fan interest over there.
1: Yeah, it's hard to fathom what's going on in Australian football. The numbers watching the Football World Cup through SBS are mind-blowing.
0: Mm.
1: Absolutely mind-blowing. So there clearly is an appetite for it, but the A-League just has not served up what is required to draw those fans into watching that league on a regular basis.
2: Tune in for live commentary of the Titans against the Sea Eagles. Kick off 4 p.m. today. Thanks to our mates at ECN. 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
1: Yes, at 10:44, it is time for the top five of everything, and with the Open coming up, the 63rd anniversary of the first major win by a New Zealander in golf, we've decided this week on the five greatest days in New Zealand golf. Let's look back on 5 days when New Zealand was at the centre of the golfing world.
0: Five.
1: The day 4 New Zealand golfers won titles on 3 different continents. The early 90s signalled the start of what became a great era for New Zealand golf, and the 23rd of May 1993 made the golfing world sit up and take notice. For starters, Taranaki's Grant Moorhead, still early in his pro career, had a win at the West Australian Open in Perth. That was followed, overnight our time, by Greg Turner winning the Italian Open in Modena, shooting a course record 64 in the final round to win by one stroke. Then attention switched on the Monday morning to the United States and Palmerston North's Grant Waite, who held off veteran American Tom Kite in a gripping finish to claim the Kemper Open in Maryland, the only win of his career on the PGA Tour. And while that was going on, Bob Charles was winning the Bell Atlantic Classic in Pennsylvania on the senior PGA Tour. Not a bad day for Kiwi golf. Not bad at all.
0: Four.
1: October the 4th, the year before, the New Zealand team of Stephen Scahill, Grant Moorhead, Michael Campbell and Phil Tatarangi claimed arguably amateur golf's biggest prize, certainly its biggest team prize, the Eisenhower Trophy at the Kapalano Golf and Country Club near Vancouver. Going into the final day, victory looked unlikely as they trailed a US team that included future PGA Tour stars David Duval and Justin Leonard. And New Zealand soon fell further behind, but there was a rush of birdies in the middle of the round, which shot them from 6 down to 6 ahead. The Americans weren't having such a great time of it through that period, and New Zealand were able to hold on and win it. Tatarangi shooting the lowest total score of the week, and Michael Campbell wasn't very far behind him. A brilliant victory for New Zealand at the Eisenhower Trophy.
0: Three.
2: But Lydia Ko has gone from unknown to prodigy, from prodigy to winner, winner to champion, champion to star, star to legend, and has 2 putts to go from legend to immortal. She's 27 and she has completed golf.
1: Yeah, hard to separate the next 3 really, but in 3rd place we'll go for Lydia Ko's gold medal performance at the Paris Olympics 2 years, well it was a few years ago now, but 2 years it was. Ko's 2-shot win over Esther Henselite of Germany guaranteed she'd be the youngest golfer at 27 to reach the LPGA Hall of Fame, having been the youngest golfer at 15 to win on the LPGA Tour. And at 18, she won a women's major. The Paris gold also gave her the full set of medals after her silver at Rio in 2016 and her bronze at the Tokyo Olympics. In place 3, Lydia Ko. In mid-June 2005, New Zealand was gripped by the lead-up to the first test against the British and Irish Lions, but for a glorious few days, the Pinehurst Golf Club in North Carolina snatched the spotlight as Michael Campbell became the only Kiwi, in fact, to ever win the US Open and the second Kiwi only to win a major. The rich promise of his early career hadn't quite been fulfilled. In fact, Campbell needed a 2-metre birdie putt on the final hole of qualifying just to make the draw. He battled away, and going into the final round, he started out 4 shots behind Retief Goosen. But with the South African blowing up on the final day and very few golfers managing to break 80, Campbell showed icy nerves to fire a 69. He finished even for the week and ahead of Tiger Woods by 2 strokes. Just New Zealand's 2nd ever major and the pinnacle of a career that, while it might not have always lived up to expectation, sure as heck did that day.
0: 1. So Bob Charles becomes the first left-hander to win the British Open Golf Championship.
1: Yes. That's the commentary from 1963 when Bob Charles became, as the commentator said, the first left-hander to win a golfing major when he claimed the Open at Lytham St. Anne's on England's Lancashire coast. And he had to do it the hard way. At the end of 4 rounds, Charles and American Phil Rogers were all locked up, and it went into a playoff that might also have included the Golden Bear, Jack Nicklaus, had he not bogeyed 18, missed out on the playoff. As I say, he had to do it the hard way because the playoff was over 36 holes, and in the

0: again, Charles prevailed by a comfortable 8 strokes. 30 years later, he'd win the British Open Seniors title. 70 titles in all over a fantastic professional career. No less than Arnold Palmer once described Bob Charles as the best putter he'd ever seen. And the highlight of that career came in 1963 at Lytham St Annes when he won the Open Championship, Bob Charles. So there you have it, the top 5 days in New Zealand golf. Now, already I can sense that some people are thinking, well, what about this, what about that? Some people might say Danny Lee winning the US Amateur might have got a look in there. Craig Perks won the Players' Championship in 2002 at Sawgrass, the one big moment of his career. Frank Nobilo had some great results. And, of course, the New Zealand women's team 3 times won the Queen's Surrogate Cup, the Asia-Pacific Amateur Trophy. So you might have your thoughts on that, 8833, but there you have it, the top 5. I don't know whether there's any dissension out there in the ranks.
1: Not by me. Great list. TJ was a big lister of Sports Roundup back in the day, and I vividly remember the dulcet tones of Gary Ahern one morning reading out that we'd won the Eisenhower and those four. And that I remember at the time that being a massive story, yep. A massive story in New Zealand sporting landscape, and it stuck with me, like, listening to that, like, because you turn Sports Roundup on for the cricket, and they were breaking out for this breaking news about this massive golf win for New Zealand. And I remember it was Gary Ahern's voice.
0: Well, Gary was there.
1: Yeah, and coming in live.
0: You mentioned Gary Ahern. He was a friend of mine, a real mentor of mine. He looked after me very early on in my career, and he did. He had that velvety voice.
1: Oh, it was amazing.
0: But Gary had he'd struck an absolute blinder because he went over to Canada because Susan Devoy was playing in the squash, the World Squash Championship, and she won that. And then the Eisenhower. And I think Gary, he had, golf was his greatest passion. He was a splendid broadcaster, but his great passion was golf. And I think of all the great tournaments that he covered, and of course he covered all the Opens here in New Zealand and the Freiburg and what have you, that would probably be one of the greatest, if not the greatest moments of his wonderful career covering golf. He passed away a year or so ago, Gary, but you're right, beautiful voice. And yeah, that was a great moment. So there you have it, the top 5 of everything, the top 5 moments in New Zealand golf.
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1: Breaking news overnight that Brendan McCullum is no longer coach of the England Test cricket team following a dismal Ashes summer and the defeat to the Black Caps, both marred by off-field turbulence. Joining us, the man known as the analyst from his podcast, broadcaster, writer, former county cricketer, Simon Hughes. Morning to you, Simon.
2: Morning, Tony.
1: Look, first of all, is this any surprise?
2: No, actually. I thought that after the Ashes, something would happen. And then there was a stared execution with the three tests against New Zealand, which obviously England didn't play very well in, and New Zealand played very well in, credit to them. I just think that Brendan, actually, when he first started as the test coach, he was a breath of fresh air, and he liberated the players who had become quite constipated, to be honest. But I think over time, he just gave them too much leeway. And you know, it's a new kind of new generation of players now with the retirements of people like Anderson and Broad and Chris Wokes and so on. So slightly new team. And I think they need more guidance, more structure. And I just felt in the end, and I think probably the ECB bosses felt in the end, that McCullum had worked his magic for a couple of years. And now they needed someone a bit more strategic, a bit more, maybe a bit more detail. A bit more actual direction. Brendan likes it. He's a freewheeling kind of character, and obviously he was a brilliant player. And I think he's a broad-minded thinker on the game. But I think this batch of players who are slightly naive, to be honest, need a bit more sort of actual direction.
1: The fact that he's still the white ball coach, I mean, is that any surprise? And maybe is that some sort of compromise working out his employment situation?
2: Well, that's a very good observation, and I dare say that's the case. I think that the mistake was made to make him coach of all three formats. I think it's impossible to be the coach of all three formats, especially with certain countries, in England or an India, say, who play so much cricket of all different types. To be, you know, to coach all those different teams and to be planning a new tournament or a new bilateral series or something when you're still in the middle of one series is just so difficult. So, you know, England finished that test series against New Zealand, and 3 days later they're playing against India in T20s. I don't know how you manage that if you're the coach of all three teams. So I think that was the mistake, to make him white ball coach as well as the test coach. And now there's a sort of almost an about turn. Right, we'll leave him as the white ball coach because I think he's probably right and he's working well with Harry Brook, and they've just demolished India 4-0. And then, you know, bring someone in like an Andy Flower, someone with a bit more of a track record in test cricket to manage that team.
1: There's been quite a focus on McCullum through the last few months, and already the headlines are saying things like, for example, The Telegraph, it took them 6 months to sack McCullum and it cost them Ben Stokes. Is that fair?
2: Yes, I suppose it is, really. I think, obviously, the Stokes situation, I was quite close to him. I don't mean in a sort of friendly way, but I watched him quite closely. And I thought after the Ashes, especially after sort of midway through the Ashes, he was quite depressed, quite down. I felt he was almost a bit lonely, actually, sort of as a one-man, you know, lone warrior in the team. And apart from Joe Root, no one else to rely on. And I think that not stuffing out of Stokes, the Ashes, and there was obviously a slight divergence of strategy from Stokes and McCullum, that their ways parted very slightly. And I think from then on, it was probably going to be very difficult for them both to work together, as it's proved, really, with this New Zealand series. I suppose that over time, maybe they just, you know, they can't become a bit tired of McCullum's methods. I think, you know, people, test coaches especially, I think they have a shelf life, a bit like school teachers in a way, or even football managers. You know, it's sort of, you know, you listen to their new ideas and that's great and it's really exciting. But then over time, you perhaps tire of the same messages and want something new. I mean, Stokes, for me, was not a surprise that he retired, because he just had put so much in to England's cause over the last year or two without much support, and obviously some pretty poor results. And he just had enough. He was done after the first test. I was amazed he came back for the third test, actually. So, in a way, you know, Stokes, it cost England Stokes. I wouldn't have

0: sack them both or got rid of them both after the elections, because I think you want some kind of stability. So the fact they both stayed in their job for a while isn't surprising. But even in the end, that three test series against New Zealand just proved that their methods are a bit tired or a bit, you know, they need to move on, probably. So, yeah, I think that Telegraph headline is right. But that happens in sport, you know. Ideas and leadership has a sort of shelf life, and perhaps they've run their course.
1: Simon, on that then, I mean, you've watched Stokes quite closely. Obviously, you'll have spoken to Brendan over time as well. How fracturous do you think that relationship ended up being? I mean, is it one that's what has caused this, do you think? Is it that relationship that's been the downfall of the...

0: But Stokes has always been his own man. And I think he felt let down by the establishment, perhaps after the Ashes, that, well, I mean, even before the Ashes, actually, and the planning that was Rob Key and Brendan McCullum's job and a bit of the ECB, the planning for the Ashes was just, you know, appalling. There wasn't any planning. You know, it was pathetic, really. And I think he felt let down by that. So in a way, he was slightly, you know, very disappointed by the establishment overall, not one person in particular, but just the kind of general structure of everything. He felt let down by that. He felt let down by some of the naivety of the players. And I just think, you know, he just wanted somebody to lean on, who he could rely on. You know, I don't think their relationship has ever been terrible. I think at times they work brilliantly together. But McCullum, when he heard about Stokes, you know, breaking the curfew, and he got exasperated, then he got slightly worried about Stokes' mental state. I think it indicated he wasn't, in the end, that close to him, because, you know, he hadn't anticipated his behaviour.
1: Do you think there'll be a clamour now for Stokes to come out of retirement? In fact, there's already shades of that in the coverage.
0: Well, I mean, I played with Ian Botham at the end of his career, and he wasn't as fit as Stokes. It was about the same age. And I think you can just tell from his demeanour, his body language, that he just had enough, and he didn't have any more deep in his soul to give to the England cause. And I felt that a little bit with Stokes as well. I felt he dragged them out of the mire enough times, and he's had to work very hard to get his body conditioned for the next campaign, and obviously had a lot of injuries. I think mentally, you know, he found it really tough. His batting has declined, and I think he knows that. And, you know, I had a couple of text exchanges with Ricky Ponting during this process a few weeks ago. And he and I both just said, I think he's done. He's had enough. And you look at the decline in his batting in particular, and the relationships with the various bosses and so on. He's gone. And I can't see him regaining that. I mean, he says that he wants to play for Durham, and maybe that will happen. But I kind of can't see him playing for Durham next April, when it's 5 degrees against Glamorgan on a deserted ground somewhere. I don't know whether I can really see that. So I think he might have these kind of visions of playing on, but I'm not sure how long that's going to last.
1: Yeah, it probably won't stop the calls going out. Simon Hughes, thank you so much for your observations of that. Great to talk to you, and I'm sure people will enjoy following you on the Analyst podcast. And you've been on holiday too. You've broken your holiday to talk to us, so we're very grateful for that. Okay, thanks, Simon.
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11: Yeah!

0: people running around.
1: People, well,
0: that was at, it was always at the end of the show,
1: at the end of the show, Benny Hill. So our next guest is a young guy called Kyle Wilson-Taylor, who actually lives in Queensland, who will have absolutely no idea what we're talking about. And a lot of our listeners won't know his name. They're going to find out his name, Tony, because Kyle is a good jockey who rides in Queensland, and he's ridden at Group 1. He's won a Group 1 race, so he knows what he's doing. And we get a lot of New Zealanders move to Queensland because it's nice and warm. But Kyle's coming the other way. And next week, he's going to move to Matamata, which is a bit colder than usually, because over here, he may get more chance at Group 1 riding. Queensland doesn't have a lot of Group 1 racing in the spring. The spring is based around Sydney and Melbourne. They have very full jockeys rooms. And unless you're riding for a big stable, Waller or Maher, you're not going to win many Group 1s. So Kyle is making the move for the next 4 or 5 or 6 months. He joins us now. Good morning to you, Kyle. Thanks for joining Sport Nation. Are you excited about moving to New Zealand?
2: Yeah, thanks for having me on, guys. And yeah, can't wait. It's I'm really looking forward to it.
1: Okay, I'll make it pretty simple for you. Why are you moving to New Zealand for what could be 4 to 6 months?
2: Well, I've obviously come over once before, and I was fortunate enough to win the Wellington Guineas on a good mare of yours, Grail Seeker, and I have built some good connections in New Zealand. I've met some wonderful people. And like you just stated before, obviously the spring here is big in Sydney and Melbourne. And the only Group 1 racing we have is in the winter. So that's gone now. And there's plenty of good Group 1 racing sort of from September right through to January. And

0: even till March. So that's the reason. And yeah, I'm looking forward to getting over there and getting stuck in. I feel there's a lot of good horses, and hopefully I can sort of attach myself to some good stables and hopefully jump on the back of some good horses.
1: Okay, so how does that start? Because, for example, if someone's joining a cricket team or a rugby team, they tend to come here and have a team to go to, whereas you will be arriving, I presume, with no horses to ride. So how does a new jockey to the scene start a process of getting race day rides, which I believe for you will start at Ruakaka on August the 1st? How does the process of getting rides and getting around everybody happen for a jockey?
0: Well, to be honest, I'm learning as I go. I've never really gone to a new place and started from scratch, so I'm going to be learning as I go. But obviously, Lance O'Sullivan and Andrew Scott have been very good to me in the past, so that's a connection I have. And I came over and I rode for Tony Pike on the day that I came, and so I've been able to familiarise myself with a lot of people, and I've reached out to them, and I'm just going to turn up at track work, and I'm going to be riding for anyone and everyone that wants me to ride for them, and I'm hoping that that's going to be a fruitful way of going about it.
1: Okay, so you'll be based at Matamata, but living with, of all people, our champion jockey, Craig Grills, which might be a bad connection to have. Are you going to bounce around between Matamata and Cambridge, and what availability do you have? Like, is it a case that if someone says, mate, can you come to track work? Would you ride at the trials? Is it a case of just jumping in, boots in, and trying to get to know as many horses and people as you can?
0: For sure. I'll be anywhere and everywhere that I'm wanted. I'm going to be, like you said, based in Matamata, and I'll be between there and Cambridge. I'll be riding work most days. Like you said, I'm going to be living with Craig Grills, and he needs no introduction. He's a fantastic jockey, and I'm sure I can learn a lot off him. And we're both going to be managed by the same guy, Michael Coleman, who was a champion jockey in his own right, and he's a great manager. So I'll be able to bounce off them guys, and I'm sure I'm going to soak it all in and learn plenty. And I'm just looking forward to getting stuck in and riding winners.
1: Mate, we're looking forward to having you here. One of the great things is the North Island, a lot of the tracks are obviously right-handed, which they are in Queensland, so you're not going to have to learn too many new skills, even though you're formerly a Victorian. So just for those people listening to this who think, okay, sounds like a smart young guy, Michael Coleman is the place for them to go to book you to ride horses at the trials or get a bit of track work. Is that the way to go about things?
0: Yeah, for sure. He's putting the word out now, and he's doing great work already, sort of getting stuck in and put the word out, and so I'm just happy to ride for anyone. I'm going to be at track work all the time. I'm looking forward just to meeting a lot of people and personally just having a positive input in with people I'm coming into contact with. That's a big thing for me as well. So I'm just looking forward to getting stuck in. So.
1: Mate, we're looking forward to having you here. It's going to be great to have a new name in the jockey's room at the moment. You're going to have plenty of people here, plenty of them, of course, like Sam Collett's ridden over in Queensland. Plenty of the local boys and girls pop over there from time to time. So, mate, looking forward to seeing you as part of our racing fabric. This won't be the last time we speak to you on Sport Nation, but that's our new jockey coming through the ranks. And, Kyle, we'll see you in a couple of weeks at Ruakaka on August the 1st.
0: I'll be there, and anyone who wants to come say hello, that'd be fantastic.
1: Thanks for joining us, mate. An unusual story there, TJ.
2: Good man.
1: We don't get many come the other way from Queensland back to New Zealand. But we've got there's a real multinational feel to our jockeys' ranks. Warren Kennedy is a South African who won the premiership 2 years ago. The leading rider on the South Island is from Argentina. Her name is Tina Komanyagi. We have Masa Hashishumi, who's riding today at Avondale. He's formerly from Japan, or Japanese born, and lived most of his life there. And we've got Joe Doyle from Ireland and Bruno Quarez, who comes from Brazil, but has actually been riding in Singapore and ended up in New Zealand. So of the top 12 jockeys on the New Zealand premiership, six are not only born overseas, but were basically born and educated overseas and came to New Zealand as adults. So that's been a real strength for us, and people like coming here. It's a good place to ride. It's not a big country where you need to be, travelling for hours and hours to get to race meetings. So add to that list now a new one. Kyle will be here in 2 weeks' time, riding for the first time at Ruakaka on August the 1st.
2: Oh, it's good to hear.

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12: For now, though, time to play one of the newer games on the show, but one that's taking the show by storm, the Magnificent Seven. And it is their turn to run the show and us to try and figure things out.
13: It is.
12: And when I say their turn, Lashes and Finballs. Correct. Against myself and Millsy.
13: Rightio. So you blokes got, I think, 5 out of 7 last time we played. NRL, no, World Cup appearances. Yep. Somewhat controversial. But anyway, we move on. Millsy, Guy.
12: It's very controversial.
13: You know the drill. So the top 7 of anything, could be anything, not even necessarily sport related.

0: But today is sport. You get three lives. So three incorrect answers, and then you're out. Okay?
1: I'll just get rid of the text machine.
0: You got to get the top seven. And today fits perfectly. Why? Because only seven players in New Zealand cricket history have played over 100 T20 internationals. So, boys, today's Magnificent Seven. I need who are the seven Black Caps that have played the format that's taking over international cricket.
1: Wow.
0: That being T20s.
1: Okay.
0: What do you got, fellas?
2: Well, it's Sodhi's played a lot.
1: Mm-hmm.
2: Like a lot, it's Sodhi.
1: Yeah, he has. He's been a pretty integral part of that side for a while.
2: And he's he got something last summer.
1: He was the leading T20 bowler for a while, wasn't he?
2: Yeah, but he got some sort of accolade last summer, whether it's like most wickets, whatever. You got to think of guys who are playing a lot. So Mitchell Santner.
1: Yeah, Guptill, would he have?
2: Would Guppy have? So, no, let's just get some names out there, eh? So you got Guppy, Southie? Possibly?
1: Yeah, you'd think so, wouldn't you?
2: Would Guppy have played as much as Southie, or vice versa? And then you've got...
1: I would have thought so for a long time there, top of the order.
0: I don't know.
1: That's a good one.
2: Oh, it's not complicated. It should be easy.
0: It should be easy. I mean, you played for cricket.
1: I think Isha's a good start to start us off.
2: Let's get Sodhi in first, please.
0: Sodhi.
2: In the can.
0: Has played the most games for New Zealand.
2: Yeah, that was. I knew it was something last time.
0: 142 matches for New Zealand.
2: 142 games.
0: Yeah, that's a lot of cricket. That surprised me. But he is. He is number one.
2: Well, with Sodhi's there, then you like to think. You go.
1: No, I think Santner Southie.
2: Santner Southie. But there must be a wee trick here because otherwise it's too easy.
1: Well, of course there's going to be a trick at some point, but there also have to be some obvious ones.
2: Yeah, Southie would have.
1: Yeah.
0: Sodhi. Timothy Southie. He is on there.
2: Okay.
1: So what number is he?
0: He is number three.
1: Okay.
2: Now, okay.
1: And what's it? How many?
0: How many matches? Mm. 126.
1: Okay.
2: I remember Ross Taylor getting dropped.
1: See, I was going to say Ross Taylor.
2: He got dropped. And he got, I'm sure, became more of a test specialist. Were you going to say Ross as he's in?
1: Yeah.
2: Oh, were you?
1: Mm.
2: Okay. That's interesting.
1: Yeah, but... Now, I always like to look at Lash.
2: Don't look at Lash. Don't even look over there.
0: You got no clues. When you got lives, look at Lash. There's no clues.
2: He's a mug. If you want to go Ross, you go Ross. But Ross got dropped.
1: No, that's fine. We don't have to go him now. I think we can work through a few others before we get to that point. How many would Bolt have played?
2: Yeah, but remember Bolt kicked the can down the road?
1: Yeah. But there's a lot of T20 cricket before then.
2: I actually don't think Bolt played much for New Zealand.
1: Okay.
2: Overall.
1: That's fine. That's good.
2: Yeah, you think he's been out of the game for the last five, 6 years. But he may have done.
1: No.
2: I don't know.
0: What are we thinking, boys?
2: I think Sat's a good shout.
1: Yeah, I think Santner will be there.
2: I mean, Guppy will be close to a good thing as well.
0: Do you want to go Mitch Santner?
1: Yep.
0: Mitch Santner is number two.
1: I think we then go
0: with
1: Guptill.
0: With 138, and what I would say is Sodhi, Santner and Southie.
2: 1, 2, 3.
0: Yeah, they are 1, 2, 3, and they are half a length to three quarters of a length to a length ahead of the rest. When it comes,
2: how many are there, Lash?
0: Seven.
2: Oh, there's only seven. No, and that have done it.
0: They've
2: only seven
0: over
2: have done
0: 100.
2: It. Is there only seven that have done?
0: Yeah, only
2: it?
0: Seven that have done it.
2: Oh, okay.
1: Guppy.
2: Off you go.
1: Oh, I hate it when he does this.
2: Me.
1: Off you go.
2: I'll go Guppy then. Just trying to think.
1: Yeah, this is what I mean. I need some. We need some back and forth around it. Kane was in the T20 squad for a while.
2: Yeah.
1: A lot of people think he probably shouldn't have been, but...

0: He still was. Mm. He kept into them for a long time.
1: Okay. One of our greatest players.
0: Oh, that's what I mean.
1: Do you want to go Kane? You've got three lives.
0: Would you rather go Kane or Guppy?
1: Guppy.
0: Okay, we'll go Guppy then.
2: Martin Guptill is fourth on the list.
0: This game's too easy, Millsy.
2: Mm. Yeah, that's true. It's interesting because you can throw a blanket over the rest of them. Right down to about 12th on the list.
1: Don't we just give you names?
0: Yep.
1: Jimmy Neesham. Lockie Ferguson.
0: I was going to say Lockie, but injured a lot.
1: Yeah, injured a lot, so I'm happy for you to sway me out of that. Niche,
0: yeah.
1: Injured a lot.
0: Mm.
1: Wicket a bit flat to bowl sometimes. tell you another guy, Mark Chapman's played a lot.
0: He has played a lot.
1: But would he have played 100?
0: Played 100. I don't know if...
1: Who were you saying before? Oh, Ross Taylor.
0: Yeah.
1: You confident in Ross?
0: No, I'm not confident on anyone from here.
1: I'm not confident. I don't think Ross is anywhere
0: near.
1: Yeah,
0: okay, that's fine.
2: Who we got, boys? We do have another break to get away.
0: Or do we do that now, come back and try and get the remaining three?
2: I want one more thrown out there, please. If you're just joining us, the Magnificent Seven is today. Tell me who the seven players in Black Caps history that have played over 100 T20 internationals.
1: Who would have kept for most of these? Would Baz be up there?
0: Yeah.
1: Who's our coup? Who keeps now? Who keeps now?
2: Come on, boys.
1: Conway keeps
0: yeah,
1: a little bit.
0: A little bit, but not much.
1: No, wouldn't it be Conway? You pick one. I've done the first four.
0: No, I see Guptill, thank you very much.
1: I label them number one.
0: No, let's take a break. We'll come back.
2: No, I need one more
0: locked
2: in, please. Hurry up.
0: Run me through the names that you just mentioned all before. Ferguson, Chapman.
1: Ferguson, Chapman, Neesham, Lockie, Ross Taylor, Bolte you were keen on.
0: Ferguson.
1: You going to put Lock and Fergie? Lockie. He's injured a lot.
0: He is injured a lot. That's what I said before, yeah. Or would you rather go Chapman?
1: I'd rather go Chapman.
0: Okay, I'll go Chapman.
2: Mark Chapman, 94 matches for New Zealand. There's one life gone.
0: Okay, we'll come back on the other side of this, figure it out between now and then. 8 away from 5, Millsy and Guy on Sport Nation. We are four people through the Magnificent Seven, which is the seven Black Caps who have played 100 or more T20 internationals. We were just discussing in the ads break.
2: Seven.
0: There was no looking at anything on the internet or on the text machine. We're going to go Brendan McCullum as our next name. We've got, name the four we've got so far, Tim Southee, Martin Guptill.
2: Mitch Santner, Nish Sodhi.
0: Yep.
2: And you've got two lives left. And who are you locking in, sorry?
0: Brendan McCullum.
2: Brendan McCullum played 71 T20 internationals for New Zealand. One life left.
1: Is that era I was telling you about?
2: The one life left.
0: So in the ads break, we were talking about people like Tim Seifert, Daryl Mitchell.
1: It's that era of people.
2: Mm.
1: We didn't play that much early on.
2: Yeah.
0: Well, I'd say one of those two got to be around there somewhere. Okay. What do you think?
1: Let's go Mitchell.
2: You want to lock in Daryl Mitchell?
0: No, I'm happy with that.
1: You want to go Seifert?
2: One life left.
0: I'm happy with either. And you want to go Daryl, we'll go Daryl. I'm 50-50 on who we go, so let's go Daryl.
2: Okay. Daryl Mitchell locked in. Daryl Mitchell's played 104.
0: Well done, Millsy.
2: T20s for New Zealand.
0: Tim Seifert must be very close, if not there.
1: Yeah, I know, but I think it's Seifert, but because he did get dropped for a period time, but he plays a lot. He's played a lot as a fielder. He's logical. Who are the other ones? Bolt. Roscoe.
0: Taylor. Kane.
1: Kane's one that's is of interest.
0: Because Kane kept into the team for a long time.
1: And he just got picked.
0: Yeah.
2: What do we got, gents? Minute on the clock.
1: Kane or Seifert?
0: Yeah, well, that's the question. It's...

0: toss of the coin between those two. We're five down, two to go. I think Kane.
1: Locking in King Kane. He played 93 times.
2: Oh, so Seifert played 100?
1: For New Zealand. Tim Seifert played 90 times for New Zealand.
2: So well, the, who's the other bloke?
1: Hey, well, I really thought yous would get this one, but yous haven't done it again. Well, I tried to get you across the line, Kyle.
2: Who was the bloke?
1: We'll see if you can get it, because you still got a little bit of time. But
2: you're rushing us before.
1: We got 30 seconds. Well, you were going bang, bang, Seifert.
2: Have we mentioned them?
1: They were both wrong. Yeah, you have mentioned them.
0: Well, there's two more.
1: The answer is...
2: Neesham might be up there. I don't know.
1: James Neesham with 105.
2: There you go. That's him.
1: And Ross Taylor with 102. Oh, yeah.
2: Ross Taylor.
1: Yeah.
2: It was Bolte?
1: Nah, he's well down the list, like 60-odd.
2: Yeah.
1: The next ones on the list were Glenn Phillips, Devin Conway. Well, he's way down at 70, Devin Conway, but Glenn Phillips has played 97.
2: 97, Glenn Phillips.
1: And then the other ones in the middle, of course, here, Williamson, Chapman, Seifert, Baz. Oh, well, gents. Oh.
0: I prefer it on the other side, eh?
1: You boys were 4-0, weren't you? You were flying.
2: Yeah.
1: And then got the speed wobbles.
2: Oh, well done, Finn and Lash.
1: Thanks, boys.
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3: Welcome back into Millsy and Guy. Very lucky now to be joined by a man who has just become the leading try scorer in All Blacks test history. He's here, though, for probably a bigger assignment, and that is to scale the heights of Scattergories. Will Jordan, thank you very much. Congratulations. Good to see you.
4: Thank you. Good to be in. I was lucky enough to receive a message from Colin Mills after Saturday night congratulating me, and I did mention that the real test match was today, so... the nerves are certainly up, but good to be here.
5: Look, I've only ever experienced being on the back foot to Will Jordan because he's got a beautiful cover drive, which I've been on the wrong end of, not just once, a couple of times actually, and I've seen the strut, you know, up and down the crease, patting the dirt in outside a good length. So, and I'm a lot older, he's a lot fitter, so it's going to be a real challenge for me. Yeah.
6: Just on that, actually, on his cricketing prowess, remember, Will, you asked me a question the other day, and I did ask you this, Millsy, off here. We've all seen it at the Black Clash. Will can swing a blade.
5: He can.
6: How high up the order could Will Jordan bat? And this is no disrespect to some of the Black Caps bowlers, but and all jokes aside, how high up the order could he bat?
5: Is Chris Martin in the 11?
6: No, he's not. Current 11.
4: Current 11.
6: So Will O'Rourke is the 11.
5: He's above Will O'Rourke.
6: Okay.
5: Yeah, keep going. Give me names.
6: Who bats after that? Matt Henry?
5: He will stay longer at the crease than Matt Henry.
3: Okay. Yeah, he can hold a bat. Kyle Jamieson?
5: That now we're touching guys.
4: I think that's a big ask.
6: Yeah.
5: But I've only ever seen Will take on the new ball as well. Like, Kyle's never taken on the new ball.
6: That's a good point. Would he be better than you?
5: Come on,
4: mate. I remember I was a year to first class 100, Millsy.
5: Yeah, one of 15 players in the history of New Zealand cricket to average 100 in the season. back in the year 2001, yeah. Batting five for Auckland. Yeah.
6: Batting five?
5: Yeah, batting five for Auckland.
3: Then, long tail.
4: Should we bat in the Black Clash?
5: Yeah. Just twice. You never really get much of a hit, actually. Got too much hiding too much.
6: Yeah, you could be. But Irish this weekend, we'll just touch on that very quickly. A rivalry that's come a long way, probably in the last, you know, 4, 5, 6 years. And a chance for Dave Rennie to go 3-0 at home in his first test of the year. I mean, Eden Park record to protect their last test of the year. They're going to be leaving it all out there. There's no hiding from that. How is things in camp so far in Auckland?
4: Yeah, the group's in a good spot. Obviously, the last couple of weeks, we've played some good footy at times. So there's some excitement around that. And yeah, certainly a great test against the Irish this week. Feels like, good timing for us to have a test like this and great to be back at home at Eden Park, which is, yeah, really special for us to play at. So, I think after the weekend we'll get a good test of where we're at and hopefully go 3 from 3 in this July series.
6: There's been a buzzword floating around the All Black camp of optimistic and optimism, but you and I had a conversation the other day, and you actually explained that very, very well to me, because a lot of the listeners are...
4: Just not often you're that complimentary.
6: A lot of listeners are, you know, talking about all the buzzwords, running footy, optimistic, it's all we're hearing from the All Black camp, but you put the word optimistic in a... You explained it in a different way to probably what a lot of people are thinking when they hear that word.
4: Yeah, I guess optimism's around... like, using an example, say on the counter-attack, when a team's looking to kick inside their 22, often you might think it's going to go out, so you might jog back. It's sprinting back in those occasions in case the ball stays in, there's an opportunity. Mm. In your own 22, if there's space, getting your eyes up, having a look. So, yeah, I think the optimism's around, yeah, certainly not playing the game recklessly or loosely. It's just about putting yourself in position that if the opportunity does arise, then you're there to take it. So we've seen a bit of that with the quick taps and the quick throw-ins and that sort of thing. So, yeah, I think that's a good mindset for us to be in, just being positively around the park and then from there making a good decision.
5: Well, massive respect for Dave Rennie and no bullshit Barnsley without question, but there's Mike Blair is new to all of New Zealand, to be honest. What have the last 2 to 3 weeks been like working under Mike?
4: Yeah, it's been great.

0: great. Like, I've really enjoyed, firstly, just getting to know Mike and what he's about. And, yeah, it's awesome to have over this side of the world with his experience. I think he's someone who just enjoys collaboration. Like, he's having conversations with, yeah, a lot of guys in the team about their different ways of, I guess, they see the game, and trying to put that all together to put a good product out there. And I think at the moment, really committed to what we're trying to do. And that's really important, having that alignment amongst the group. So, no, it's been a great first 2 or 3 weeks for him.
1: I think I heard Dave say the other day that you're leading the counter-attack group in the All Blacks, which I believe is a new thing inside the All Blacks. How does that look? Who's in that? And does that speak to the style of play that you guys think you can play and the way that you can beat teams?
0: Yeah, it is something that's a bit new. I've never really seen that in a team before. Usually you have your attack, defence, often a kind of mindset or mental group, yeah. But the counter-attack group is a new thing coming in. And yeah, I think about 50% of the ball you get is from counter-attack in a game, either from kicking or turnover balls. So when you look at it like that, it's certainly a big part of it. So I've enjoyed, yeah, I guess leading that space in a way, and we've got about 7 or 8 guys in that group. So no, it's been going well so far.
1: How have the last few days been since breaking the record? Have you had some pretty cool messages from people that you might not have heard from for a while?
0: Yeah, I've had a few come out of the woodwork. No, it has been good. It's been awesome. Like, yeah. I'm probably at a point now where I'm a little bit ready to turn the leaf over, yeah. 3 or 4 days on. But yeah, I guess it's been a cool couple of days. Great to have my family up there. But yeah, now I'm almost a bit of a point to soldier on, and good time to do that this week against the Irish.
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17: Yeah,
1: right,
17: well,
1: now, actually.
17: Let's turn that leaf back. It's time to play Test Match footy, I think. Yeah. It's been billed as the leading ICC Champions Trophy wicket taker of all time against the leading All Black try scorer in history in a game of good old-fashioned scattergrees. And I think Finn's got a wee audio clip to play of Millsy's chat yesterday and the build-up to this one.
18: Well, Will Jordan's one of my favourite All Blacks, but when it comes to scattergrees, because this has been going for about a year or so now, he's actually a weak gutted dog.
19: Clip it up.
17: A weak gutted dog in the words.
19: Well, of it's just been,
17: fighting words.
19: It's just been, it'll be next week. It'll be next week in a couple of weeks.
17: Yeah. No, he was keen to look you in the eye, weren't you?
0: Yeah, well, I thought to get in studio to feel it, feel the heat of the arena. But one thing I would say is I put a lot of stock into preparation, and Millsy's had, well, you, in your words, a year of the game, is it?
17: Yeah.
0: So you've had week in, week out of this format. So I feel like a huge underdog today. I've come fronted because, you know, good people on the show, friend of the show. But, yeah, my expectations are low. So I'm here to give my best foot forward and see how that goes.
18: See, Will's a little bit isolated. He's out on the footy field, he's very good. He can look left, he sees quality. He looks right, he sees quality. In this environment right here, you look left, you look right, you've got no one around there to help.
0: Do
18: you,
0: I look left and see quality at the moment?
18: Well, I'm actually not happy with the seat arrangement. Does he need to be over there? Because I feel like...
17: Yeah, I know. You can both look at me. You don't need to look at each other. That's all right.
1: The microphone will pick you up.
17: Don't worry. Yeah, it will. We are doing scattergories a little bit different today, though. It is scrambled scattergories. So there is not one letter. I'm going to give you the question and then I'm going to give you the letter, okay?
1: That'll throw Millsy.
17: So all different letters. There's none of these banking answers that you do looking to take shortcuts. I know how you work, Kyle. Even playing field today, all right? So, Guy, if you can count score,
1: I'll count,
17: please.
1: Score, happily, yep.
17: Alliteration, we know how it works. Double points, triple points, whatever it may be. Okay, 15 questions. May the best man
1: 15.
17: Win.
1: 15?
17: Yeah, just usual 15.
1: Okay.
17: Rightio. Will Jordan, Kyle Mills, question one. I need, starting with the letter S, a sport without a ball.
18: Sprinting.
0: Very good.
17: Yep.
18: Is it a sport?
0: Athletics.
17: I did question it, but sprinting, I will accept. Will, don't be perturbed by this, mate. He comes out of the box quite often, okay, and then gets the speed wobbles. Rightio. Starting with the letter B, I need countries with a population less than 10 million. Yeah, nice.
18: Sorry?
17: Very clutch. Good.
18: What was the actual question?
17: Countries with less than 10 million.
18: And what did he say?
17: Barbados.
18: Oh, yeah, funny that, isn't it?
17: Is that the honeymoon destination, I think, isn't it?
0: Could be.
17: Could be. Rightio. Question number three. Starting with the letter J, I need All Blacks with 50 or more caps.
0: Jordy Barrett.
17: Well done. Very good. 2-1, Will Jordan.
18: Got quick feet, hasn't he?
17: He does. Rightio. Question four, starting with the letter M, I need players with 5,000 or more test runs.
0: Malajay Wardner.
18: What is going on here, eh? What is... Before the question's even out, he's spitting the answer out.
19: That's just quick.
17: That's impressive, to be fair.
0: Mahalo's one of the greats of the game.
17: Okay, question number 531 to Will Jordan.
18: Seriously quick.
17: Go on, Kyle, lift. Starting with the letter K, I need brands.
0: Kellogg's.
18: This is a stitch up.
1: No, it's not. I've been sitting there while they've been warming up for this, and there has been no.
17: This is good stuff.
1: I've never. Yeah, okay.
0: Kyle,
1: let's go.
0: The Barbados one may have been. Yeah. You didn't tell me, but they obviously may have helped.
17: Yeah, true.
0: From there.
17: Rightio. Starting with the letter P, question six. P for Peter, I need

0: American City.
1: Pittsburgh.
0: Yeah. Nice. Good work, Cole. Yeah,
1: Penguins? Can I have that in there?
0: Okay. Question number 7. Starting with the letter T, I need current NRL player.
1: Terrell.
2: Torres Sloan.
0: Nice. Nice, Will.
3: What's going on there, actually?
0: Terrell May is who you were looking for. Tanner Boyd. There's a few out there.
2: Yeah,
0: Tom Trbojevic, great shout, little master.
2: Yeah.
0: Score update, please,
1: 5-2, yeah.
0: 5-2, okay. Rightio, question 8, boys. Starting with the letter L, I need a sports ground.
2: Lord Logan Park.
0: Oh, yeah, nice. Lord. Nice, Milsy. Jeez.
3: I didn't get that one.
0: No, Lords, well done. I know this is playing out on radio, but there's genuine tension in this room, isn't there? It's good stuff.
4: Where are we at? Are we at the clubhouse? Are you on the turn?
0: Question 9.
2: Okay. What is it? 5-3.
3: 5-3, yep.
0: Starting with the letter G, I need an American athlete.
2: Jill Green.
0: Is that NBA player?
2: Yeah.
0: Yep.
5: And that is double points.
0: Oh, there's two. Oh, yeah, I didn't even realise that. Yeah, well done. Double points. Well, Jordan, that's clutch. That is clutch.
1: This is test footy.
5: That is. And you need a massive second half.
0: Yep. Milsy, this is the one, hey. Fleming's throwing you the ball. He needs a wicket.
1: Just get on with it.
5: You're about to hit the clock tower, Milsy.
0: Rightio. Starting with the letter N for New Zealand. I need things over $1,000.
4: The same car.
0: Yeah, I can accept that. Well done, Kyle. Clutch. Rightio. Question 11. Starting with the letter R, I need a four-legged animal.
2: Rhino?
0: Oh, rhino.
4: Four-letter word. What was the question?
0: Four-legged.
3: That's a bad question.
2: I was thinking like
3: four letters.
2: Rat.
3: Yeah, I was thinking rat.
5: He said four-legged animal.
4: No, that came across as four-letter.
2: Yeah, it did.
5: Legged. No, he said legged.
4: It came across as four-letter, so I was thinking rats and...
2: Yeah.
5: No, I heard legged.
0: Rhino gets it.
4: No, I'm not accepting it because...
5: he said four-legged animal.
0: I can only say what I can say.
2: Have we got playback live?
5: Yeah,
4: TMO. Dead set, four-letter animal.
0: Four-legged animal.
4: You need to sort your game out,
5: it's
4: mate.
5: 84.
4: That's ridiculous. Right, well played, Jim.
2: No, that was.
4: Did you think four letter?
2: I did, yeah.
0: But he said rhino, which has got four letters. You said rune, which is not even.
4: Well, I'm trying to think of one, mate. I'm trying to think of rat street. Come on, Salvin, too good. Hurry up.
0: Righty, just a score update, please.
5: 8-4.
0: 8-4. Gee, righty, Milsy, you need this one.
4: Yeah, well done.
0: Question number 12. Starting with the letter J, there's been three of them. I need a World Rugby Player of the Year.
2: Jason Robinson?
0: Incorrect.
4: Jason Leonard?
0: Incorrect.
2: Is that me out?
0: No, you can go.
4: No, you can sit out if you want.
2: I'm thinking like Jacques Ferry.
4: Oh, John Smith?
0: No.
2: John Villiers?
0: No.
4: Geordie Barrett? No.
0: No. Come on, boys.
4: Starting with the letter J?
0: Correct.
2: John Lomu?
0: Incorrect.
2: Before
0: from
2: time.
0: 2001, I think the award was first given out. The letter J.
4: Jels van der Vesthuizen?
0: Incorrect.
2: JP de Villiers?
0: Incorrect.
2: Jesus, this is extraordinary.
4: How many have there been?
0: You will kick yourself. There's been three starting with the letter J.
4: Well, John Teeming was a wonderful footballer.
0: Come on, boys.
4: J. Is it an All Black?
5: I really want to give them a clue.
0: No, All Blacks.
5: This is...
0: Yeah. Come on, boys.
2: I'm trying to go through
0: World
2: Johnny Eels. Wilkinson.
0: There you go. Yeah.
3: John Eels not get it at all?
0: No, not John Eels.
5: Josh van der Flier?
0: Josh van der Flier. And Johnny Sexton was the
4: Johnny
0: other one.
4: Sexton.
2: When did that come in? 2001.
0: 2001. Johnny Will was in 2003. Well done,
4: Will
0: Jordan.
4: It's game over.
5: Is it 9-4.
4: Jesus.
0: Okay, question 13, starting with the letter D. I need a TV show.
4: Dirty Dick.
0: You don't even know, do you?
4: Dirty Deeds?
5: Grin on his face.
4: Dirty Deeds?
0: I don't know if it's a TV show or not. Keep
4: Deadline?
0: Going.
2: Dancing with the Stars.
0: Deadline.
2: Yeah.
0: Okay, we'll give you that to you, Milsy. Rightio, starting with the letter N, question 14. N for New Zealand again. Things at a wedding.
4: My

0: Nylon?
1: There's probably a bit of nylon floating around somewhere.
2: Yeah, there would be.
3: Okay, we'll give you nylon, Millsy. And then question 15, it could be a little bit null and void because this is, could be a wash.
1: What about 9-6?
0: So I need a three banger.
1: Need a triple three.
3: Yeah, I just don't know if it's possible.
4: Now, wait a sec. So there is a TV show from 2012 called Dirty Deeds.
1: Yeah, Dirty Deeds. It had Charlie Sheen in it.
4: So he gets an extra point because he said that before he said the other one.
3: 9-7.
4: Millsy, I got your back.
0: Thank you, Godfather.
3: Rightio, 9-7. Now it's game on because I do know there is a double banger with this. Starting with the letter S, I need a Super Rugby Centurion.
2: Skoltberger.
0: Instead of any... Oh.
3: Too late, Millsy. Too late. Sean Stevenson could have tied it up for you.
1: 10-7.
3: 10-7.
0: That was very, very quick.
3: Initially, he started
1: came
3: off.
1: Came out of the gate.
3: Very good.
2: The Halo J Award, that rocked you mentally a little bit.
0: Paid off a little bit. That was... His quickness then was very much like Eli Odenryan over 10 metres. Very much so.
3: Oh, very good. Will Jordan, really appreciate you playing, mate. That was bloody good stuff. It's been long awaited. And no doubt good to get one over the former Black Cap.
2: No, very enjoyable. A lot of respect for Millsy as a bloke and as a talent. So grateful to get the win today, but a lot of fun.
3: Right. Great, man.
0: Yeah, you go get him, mate.
1: Yep, best of luck. Go and do the damage.
2: Cheers, team.
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0: to see you.
1: Former England spinner Graham Swan with us on the show now. Graham, thanks very much for joining us. How are you?
2: Oh, I'm very well, thank you. How lovely to hear some Kiwi accents as well. There's not enough of this in English cricket.
1: Well, you've had it for a wee while, and crikey, you've got a few of them around, and I know one's departed, but there's still a few clinging on.
2: Well, exactly. It's sad to see Baz go, to be honest. There are distractors, of course, because of Baz Ball and everything, but personally, I absolutely loved it for the four crazy years. It was like a wild affair, wasn't it? The first 2 years were incredible, but then the reality hit home, and now we've broken up.
3: Yeah, Swanee, look, it started off so well, didn't it? It was actually against the Kiwis, at famous innings from Johnny Bairstow at Trent Bridge there, and the country almost fell in love with Baz initially, with a new style of play, and Stokes had his new, had the armband for the first time. It just seemed to work so well.
2: It did, and I think it was all about timing. We were on the back of a horrific run of form in Test matches, but playing some awful cricket as well. Very conservative, very boring, very negative. And Baz and Stokes, who came in at the same time, it was just refreshing. And it was to put a belief in a team that they can win from anywhere, I think it's amazing. That's why I'll always love Baz. Always love the way he goes about it. It's sort of to hell with the consequences. We're going to try and win this game. Mm. And I think that's exactly what English cricket needed at the time. It just didn't quite evolve as everyone hoped it would. Once you have that initial success, as sports fans, you expect it to carry on, don't you? You just think, well, it's got to get better and better from here. And when it doesn't, people just turn around and start pointing fingers. As English, we're brilliant at doing that. We put people on pedestals, then absolutely hack them down. So it's such a shame the way it sort of ended up.
3: Yeah, well, you know this more than most, but any English cricketer is judged on success against Australia in the Ashes, right? And that first series that Baz was there was the Johnny Bairstow incident there at Lord's, 2-all. It could have gone either way that series, in all honesty, but down in Australia, the summer just passed was the real test, I guess, and we all started to unravel for Baz.
2: It did, yeah, and when I look back, I was over there working. I was working in the media. I was actually coaching with England Lions for the first two and then working in the media for the last three. And it got to the point where, you know what Australians are like, especially when they start winning. I mean, they're a brutal nation to come up against. They were incredible. When we were beating them in 2010, lovely people. But once they're on top, I mean, they're hideous. They're like a bad uncle at a wedding. They just never shut up. An uncle who's into crypto. It was really one of the, it was just because we were playing so badly and losing from all situations against an Australian team who I think it was widely considered to be probably the weakest Australian team that England had played in the last 20 years. And there should have been a genuine chance of winning, and yet we were being hammered by them. So it was sort of, as you say, England teams are just, they're measured how you get on against Australia. And when that went badly, and all the off-field stuff, it was sort of, well, the writing's kind of on the wall.
1: There have been a few issues, obviously, off the field, and the results haven't gone as well recently as they would have liked, and even Brendan McCullum himself admitted to that. But has he slightly a scapegoat for an overall bigger issue perhaps in England cricket, and how much of that lies at the heart of the feat of Rob Key and perhaps even the CEO?

Yeah, 100%. I think he is. That, but it's always the way in sport, isn't it? Ultimately, as a group of players, you control your own destiny. And as a coach, I mean, now I've done some coaching. It's horrific because no matter what you do, once the players are on the field, you're judged by how they get on. And if they do badly, you're the one who gets it in the next. So I'd still back Baz to do a great job anywhere. I think he was brilliant. I think the players have to take some accountability for it at all times. But you know, it is sport, and so whenever a sports team loses, the first person who gets the boot or gets the blame is always the coach. It's always the manager. So yep. It's just one of those things. I think when you

0: it wasn't managed very well on a PR level, but ultimately, if you're forever fighting fires, then some are going to get through. I think Baz definitely is a victim of all that, but there needs to be a reset.
1: It feels like it's set in stone now, Swanee moving forward to have the coaching role split with White Ball and Red Ball. There's a period of time where Baz was doing both. Do you think that possibly played too much of a part in as well? Like the workload of the English cricket team is massive.
0: Well, maybe, but, you know, I think it's good for Baz because at least he's still got that going with the White Ball, and I think he's more suited to that White Ball now. They're two different codes now, aren't they? They're like League and Union. I mean, they're completely different games, so I don't see why you should, you know, necessarily be in charge of all forms. You know, where you look at the Red Ball game, England went ultra aggressive for a while, you know, and as a result, you know, scoring rates in all Test cricket around the world have gone up. But it's almost now the team who play proper old school gritty cricket, like the Kiwis did at Trent Bridge in that second innings. That was, no one's spoken about that. Everyone's going on about English cricket falling to pieces and sack Baz and this and that. But no one's actually mentioned the second innings you boys put up at Trent Bridge is one of the most impressive Test innings I've seen for a long time on a pitch that was gone. To actually get stuck in, get two proper old school Test centuries and set a target that was unreachable. That was incredible cricket. So I think there's a massive shout out for the Kiwis. Well done, you Black Caps.
1: Daryl Mitchell, it was an old school type of innings, wasn't it, there at Trent Bridge? So English cricket now, what Kiwi do you replace him with?
0: Yeah, you've got to bring in another Kiwi, yeah. I reckon. I think most of the boys. But I'll tell you what it is for English. We actually like Kiwis. You're a beautiful race of people. You're like Aussies without the chip on your shoulder. And so I'd just bring another one in. I'd get Fleming. Yeah. in all honesty, Stephen Fleming's the best captain I ever played under at Nottingham. Big, deep in voice of his. Oh, I think he could go a few good team talks for the English team. I would get him in. I think he's the sort of level headed. Back to basics, back to proper old school cricket, sort of voice that could work wonders with England. Whether he'd do it or not, I don't know. He'll be too busy playing tennis and golf in his own back garden and flying his helicopter. But, you know, I'd love to see him involved, if not an Englishman, because I don't think we're allowed to employ English people anymore for the English team. But but failing me in charge, I'd give Flem the job.
2: What kind of coach do you think they need? You kind of alluded to it there, but what kind of coach does this England team need right now?
0: Well, I think they need a pragmatist. I think they need someone who realises the good that Baz has brought. And genuinely, I think he's brought so much good to the team and to the belief of the players. But there also needs to be someone who's almost like maybe, I don't want to say more sensible because that reflects badly on Baz, and I haven't got a bad word for him, but a bit more old school, maybe a bit more who realises how to temper Baz ball to turn it into something new, to evolve it. So yes, it can be aggressive when need be, and when you're in the ascendancy, but also can go back on its sort of back to basics and win games when it's tough. And that's why I think someone like Flem would be amazing.
1: I guess some other options also, Swanee, would be Andy Flower, Rahul Dravid. I've seen his name being talked about as well. You've just recently been coaching with Freddie Flintoff on the England Lions tour down in Australia a few months ago. What's Freddie like as a coach?
0: Yeah, I think, you know, Fred's exactly the same as a coach as he was as a player, sort of larger than life. He's a big head figure, and I don't think he'd do a bad job at all. Of the guys there, I mean, Andy Flower obviously is my all-time number one coach. He was in charge when I was there, and he's a phenomenal coach. So whether he'd do it or not because of the fallout last time, and whether he needs to, because his stock is so high at the minute in White Ball. I mean, he's just run back-to-back IPLs. He wins everywhere he goes. I'm actually just about to work with him for the London Spirit as on the coaching stuff. So with another Kiwi, with Andre Adams. So massive shout-out to Dreza. I think Andy would be awesome. But again, if they come to me and ask, which English cricket will never do, by the way, they'll never ask for my opinion on anything, despite being the greatest captain to never captain England in a Test match. I'd say someone like Flemmer would be incredible. Yeah.
1: Hey, Swanee, I know you love New Zealand dearly as well. You spent quite a bit of time

0: in Christchurch playing for, which club did you play for down there?
1: I played for Old Coles. Don't even exist anymore. They merged with Old Boys, so they're now Old Boys Collegiates. But mm-hmm. I was back in the day when Old Coles, we were bottom of the league. Oh, someone's ringing up here. I'm just hanging the phone up. We were bottom of the league, but we were the social team of the league. We once had training on Thursday, and two of our players didn't go to bed until Saturday morning. It was amazing. But yeah, like I adore New Zealand. Well, I say I adore New Zealand. Christchurch is basically England, isn't it? Just 4,000 miles, 10,000 miles away from the UK. But yeah, greatest part of the world. Go you Crusaders.
2: Well said, Swan. Does Ben Stokes come back, do you think? Any chance he comes out of retirement at some point?

0: as an all-rounder, you know, forget his captaincy or whatever, just to bat number six and then as a bowler, I think he's the best swing bowler in world cricket when he's going. So I think if you've got the right person in charge who could say to him, look, you're now playing with complete freedom, like Joe Root does for England now, you're not captured anymore, complete freedom, you're not opening the batting ever again, you can forget about that, but apart from that, get out there, enjoy yourself and actually win the Ashes for us. I think that'd wet his whistle.
1: Alright, since we got you on the blower, Swanee, we must touch on the England India series. Obviously England performed exceptionally well in the T20 series, but it went down in game one at Birmingham, Edgbaston against India, where I think Shubman Gill, who was sublime.
0: He was sublime. Incredibly, the Indian lads are all getting cramped because it was too hot. We're having a heat wave in the UK at the minute.
1: Yeah.
0: It's now seeing the Indian players limp off with heat exhaustion. So go on, you sunshine. If there's if there's ever been an example of global warming, that's it. England's now too hot to play cricket in. But they were brilliant yesterday, the Indians, as we thought they would be. I mean, to be fair, in the T20s, they didn't have names like Kohli, Sharma, Bumrah, Gill. When you put them back into a team, you're always going to have better results. So maybe the T20s just lost a word. It just made us feel a bit better than we actually were. And maybe it's back to earth with the bump a little bit with the 50 overs.
2: Hey, just before we let you go, are your mob going to win this World Cup?
0: Ah, of course we are. It's coming home, mate.
2: Simple
0: but,
2: as that.
0: You know, as English, though, I mean, we do get ridiculously carried away, of course. But I 100% expect us to beat Argentina, despite FIFA's corruption and the referees tonight. And then we will go on and beat Spain in the final. It's a done deal.
2: Well, I think there are a lot of people in this country that hope that happens, mate. Great to chat with you. Thank you very much for jumping on with us. Greatly appreciate it.
0: Take care, boys.
2: Go well.
1: Yeah, cheers, Swanee. Good man.
0: Cheers, Mal Milhouse.

0: journey comes down to this. After weeks of unforgettable football, it all comes down to one match as Spain and Argentina go head-to-head for FIFA World Cup glory. Two footballing heavyweights, 90 minutes or more, to decide who lifts the biggest prize in the game. Don't miss a moment as a new world champion is crowned. The FIFA World Cup final, Spain against Argentina. Kickoff, 7 o'clock tomorrow morning, right here on Sport Nation.
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5: I wouldn't have counted Norway out yesterday either, and nor would our great friend Arnell Holm, who joins us out of Bodo. Arne, unfortunately, the dream has come to an end, but what have you made of Norway's run in this Football World Cup?
6: Yeah, hello, Scotty Arnell. Thank you for calling. What I would like to point out, actually, after yesterday's match, yeah, Norway lost, but they played a good game. So, but I would almost use the word beautiful, because in a world, as you know, is so polarized, with a championship so filled with politics and the connection between the FIFA president, Gianni Infantino, and the American president, Donald Trump, it's good, and it's warming my heart to see how sport and football can make a nation united. With greatness and pleasure of looking at a team fighting, playing good football and being good friend. It was actually, I'm pretty happy.
5: Do you know, it's been one of those, well, it's been a period where Norway and Norway's fans in particular have been the talk of the world, haven't they? The way that the country has come together, the way that neutral countries have wanted to support Norway through this tournament as well, and the way your players have played, genuine passion and pride for their country, but I think also genuine passion for the game. They do play a beautiful game of football on it.
6: Yeah, that's right. So we had some, even in the game last night, there was some misjudging. I mean, there was a couple of situations that still are being discussed. There was a Norwegian goal that was ruled out. Yes. There was some strange wire in the air which was holding a camera, and a ball changed direction just ahead of the English score. But still, the players, the audience, and the fans are so amused and so thankful for the way they played and how they stood up for the sport. Actually, so it's we should have won, but it's still a very good feeling, actually, to be honest.
7: Yeah. Arnie, the game itself, like, we were always waiting for Erling to have an opportunity. Obviously, the England side did their homework and probably double-marked him and put him under extreme pressure. Was there any moments in that performance that you feel like they could have done things differently to give themselves more opportunities to score on goal?
6: Yeah, that was an obvious goal between Haaland and a guy called Sørloth, which Haaland was standing alone. It was an open goal, but Sørloth missed to, instead of kicking the ball to Haaland,
7: yes,
6: he tried to kick on the goal himself, which was of course a wrong decision.

0: But you have to remember, I'm sitting in the north now. We have a summer with a high of 12 degrees Celsius, day after day after day. And Hordaan and Sørloth and a couple of the other guys, they are huge. They are big guys playing in 30 degrees heat. So I can't believe it's hard to keep your head clear and ready for every situation. So I think it's a good to even stand for some 90-100 minutes in that heat.
1: I thought one of your best yesterday was your very own Patrick Berg. Thought he had a great game yesterday, and I guess for fans of various clubs in Norway, you're looking at your own players and how well they've performed. For the Bodø contingent at this World Cup, who's been the standout for you?
0: Yeah, it's been. I mean, it was in most of the Norwegian newspaper analyses. He's called one of the best players on the Norwegian team, not only in the last game but also in the game ahead of that. So, and Bodø/Glimt played their first match after holiday today beat their and won the game without three of their players, including Patrick Berg over in United States. But we are missing him. But look at him. The way he talks to the audience, the way he says hello to the kids that are following the players out of the changing room. It's good to see a guy with. I mean, football is not only technique; it needs a brain as well and empathy. Yes.
1: Yeah, I agree with that. You beat Brazil. I mean, we chalk that up. You made it through to the quarterfinals for the very first time in your World Cup history. So, in terms of the campaign and what this will do for Norwegian football now, and of course the success of Bodø during the European Cup season as well, where does this leave the game now in Norway?
0: Well, one of the things we are wondering, actually, and we are scared, though, how many European clubs or other international clubs are trying to buy our players, even if the price tag is almost unlimited. So that is what scares me most. But it's done a lot for football, but it also, as I started to say, has done a lot with a mindset, the way we find us together. You know, in Norway, we have pretty strict rules for serving alcohol. But during the World Cup, the restaurant and bar was allowed to serve alcohol and open almost the whole night. And that has been no accidents, no violence, no fighting. That is an honor to the Norwegian people as well to see how this is joy mostly. So, but it will take, we will expect more, of course, from both the national team and the local teams in the future when you see how far we can reach, as you said, to the quarterfinal and almost into the semifinal.
2: Well, on behalf of New Zealand fans, I just want to say a big thank you, because Norway, the way they carried themselves, the way they played, particularly Erling Haaland, I'm a big fan right now. Just love what they're about. So Arne, you should be extremely proud. Look, no more for Norway, but the tournament continues on. Will you still watch the remainder of the games, and who's your money on to potentially take it out?
0: Yeah, I will follow it, because I enjoy looking at good games, not depending on who is playing. I think I said to you last time we talked that my Spain is probably my favorite, and that was the country I hope Norway should meet in the final. So my money, if I had some money, was put on Spain, I think.
1: Well, you get to save some money now, because they'll close the booze shops again, Anna, so you won't have to worry about that. But hey, we thank you so much. I had the pleasure of sitting in a town square in Croatia watching Norway beat Brazil, and full of Norwegian fans. And we had one of the great nights, and they are just as good on the road as they are at home, mate. So real pleasure to catch up with you again, buddy, and we wish you and Bodø all the best for the season ahead.
0: Thank you very much. It's always a pleasure to talk to you, and as I said, keep rowing and stay cool.
1: After the disappointment of Paris, Jannik Sinner is back atop the world with another Wimbledon championship, his second straight, holding off Alexander Zverev 6-7, 7-6, 6-3, 6-4 at the All England Club.

0: Club. Today, it was a valiant performance from Alexander Zverev, but the quality of Sinner shining through in those final two sets in particular. Simon Cambers is going to join us. In fact, is joining us. We're on the line right now. Simon, a very good morning to you.
1: Good evening to you.
0: Sinner, well, Zverev gave it a crack, but ultimately, what was the difference between these two players today?
1: Well, very little. I mean, first two sets, I've not really seen Zverev hit his forehand that well. He obviously playing with so much confidence after winning at Roland Garros, and he really took it to Jannik Sinner. He hadn't beaten him in nine times in a row. So he really was up against it, but he was playing some great tennis, really pushing.

0: The third, when Zverev slipped a little bit on a breakpoint chance, his only breakpoint in the whole match. And from that moment, the match changed. Sinner just stepped it up a little bit, a few more drop shots, a bit more guile, and sort of upped his game and pulled away in the end. But there really wasn't much in it. He needed to work really hard.
1: Simon, what does another Grand Slam defeat mean for Alexander Zverev? Continuing just to fall short at the final hurdle?
0: Well, I think because he won in Paris, it's not going to hurt very much. You know, if he'd not won there and then he'd lost again here, then it would have been very different. But he cleared the books in Paris by winning that first Grand Slam title, got the monkey off his back, and is playing with a lot more freedom and a lot more confidence now. So I don't think this one's going to hurt. He played really well. Mm. But you've got to give it to Sinner, because the way to bounce back from what happened in Paris with him, when he wilted in the heat, to sort of rediscover his aura and his mental strength again, I think that's pretty impressive.
1: Let's talk about the women's side, because this is a name I've got absolutely no idea about, and there's something about Czechia tennis players in the past. Linda Noshkova, for you, talk to us about that result, and did you see this one coming?
0: Well, I didn't really see it coming at the beginning of the tournament, but once the tournament was underway, she was one of the people who were, you know, definitely on the radar. She'd won a warm-up event in Berlin. She's young. She's 21. She's got a huge serve, big hitter, but a lot more about her game than just that. She was very smart on the court. And when it came to the final against her fellow Czech, Karolina Muchová, I mean, she almost finished it off really quickly, and then it became a massive dogfight. After she had 5 match points in the second set, couldn't take them, and it went to a third. But again, a little bit like Sinner, the way she rebounded to win that title, I think says a lot about her mentality. And very.
2: I want to talk about the women's side of the draw before we return to Sinner's victory and what this means to him. But the women's draw just feels so open at the moment, Simon, and we're seeing young champions emerge. Are we seeing a long-term prospect here for you, someone who's going to take the game by the scruff of the neck and really take it forward into multiple Grand Slams?
0: Well, it's really hard to be sure of these things, because, you know, you look back at the history of tennis, it is littered with people who've just won one. If you look at the Czechs who've won, Barbora Krejčíková, she's won 2 slams. Petra Kvitová won 2. She won both here. I think Noskova's

0: for these young players like Noskova to come through.
1: Back to the men's side, and a player that, I don't know a hell of a lot about, but Arthur Ferry bumbled at the semi-final against Zverev. But what has this tournament done for Arthur? Can you see him continuing on this momentum?
0: Well, it's changed his life. He was ranked 114 before coming in here. Needed a wild card to get in. Tomorrow, when the rankings are updated, he's going to be 36. Wow. He only needs like one or two wins in the next few weeks to be seeded for the US Open. And basically, the way the rankings work, he'll be playing in all the big events for the next year. He's a 23-year-old guy who went to college in the States at Stanford. He's smart. He's from quite a privileged background. His mum was a former player, but his dad's a hedge fund manager. So he's not wanting for money, but he's got that inner ambition that sort of drives a lot of these guys on. And you know, he's got a really good game. He's not blessed with height. He's 5'9", so he doesn't have the physical sort of attributes that some have, but he is a really good competitor. He fought so hard in a couple of his matches here. I think he'll always be better on the first surfaces where the ball keeps a little bit lower, but you know, he's going to have a great year, that's for sure.
2: Yannick Sinner back on top and a Grand Slam champion once more. Of course, Carlos Alcaraz still MIA. Once Alcaraz is back, do you expect that particular rivalry to continue apace?
0: I would think so. You've got to be a bit wary with Alcaraz when he comes off his... he's coming back from a wrist injury, so we don't even know when he's coming back yet. I've seen a few pictures of him hitting, but not properly. You have to be really careful when you're doing that, that you don't aggravate it, and then you're out for it even longer. So I think it might take him a while to get back to his best, but yes, that is still the rivalry at the top of the men's game. There are others coming from below that will start to push them in the next couple of years, but for now, Sinner, Alcaraz, and Sinner with the edge.
1: Simon, where does Joker, Novak Djokovic, fit in the puzzle here? Will he ever stop?
0: Well, I don't know. I mean, maybe not. He's you know, he'll stop when he wants to. This is the thing. No one's gonna force him to stop. No one's gonna say, look, you're too old. He'll know when the time is right. But he's still making semi-finals of Grand Slams. Mm. If he gets to the US Open and he's not in Yannick Sinner's half, who's to say he won't get to another final? I think he's earned that right to go out when he wants. I think he'll probably play at least one more Wimbledon, but we'll see.
2: Simon Camber's joining us out of Wimbledon. You can find Simon's work on X. You can also find him on The Guardian and many other outlets as well. Simon, enjoy the rest of the evening. Thank you so much for making time for us.
3: Thanks, Simon.
0: It's all right. Pleasure. Thank you.
2: See you now. Bye-bye. There it is, Yannick Sinner. Yeah, the return of Alcaraz will be interesting, and Alexander Zverev, I think you'd have to be... No, it sounds unfair to him, but without Alcaraz there, he's been given a chance, and Yannick Sinner's early exit in the French Open certainly gave him that opportunity to win a Grand Slam. But you just feel like Zverev's always a bit of a bridesmaid when it comes to the rest.
4: Yeah, he's always great to hear that he's, you know, he'd be confident after winning in Paris. But yeah, you always think Alcaraz, Joker, going to get down against Sinner in that semi-final. But yeah, Sinner's just on another level. The women's side, I think that was a great question, Sumo, because kind of got no idea.
2: No.
4: Your Coco Gauffs, Naomi Osaka.
2: Well, they're trying, aren't they? They're trying to create this cabal of top seeds, and just like the men have always had with Djokovic, Nadal and Federer, you try to, in tennis, almost manufacture these rivalries at the top, but it feels like every time it looks like a trio or a duo is emerging in the women's side of the draw, something happens. One fades, or one goes missing in action, and then a youngster comes through, and we've seen that two Grand Slams in a row now in the women's side of the draw. And it's fascinating because we've spoken about this before, tennis needs it. It needs the one rivalry, doesn't it?
4: Yeah.
2: It's been blessed in the men's division for so long with some of the all-time greats of the game. In fact, probably the three greatest to have ever done it. But who is going to emerge in the women's draw? That is going to be interesting to watch in the coming months.
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7: 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Diego Maradona scores a match-winning goal in a moment that would define controversy forever.
8: 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The England players protesting...
7: calls it, a little with the head of Maradona and a little with the hand of God. Argentina unstoppable.
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7: Lydia Ko is coming back, and I am so excited about this. The best news to come through in golf, in sport, in this country. 10 years has been a long time since we've seen Lids on our shores, and she is back for the first time at Wainui Golf Club and Function Centre up there in around North Auckland, an hour north of Auckland. It's an amazing golf course, very difficult, blind shot.

The last player to win in 2017 was Brooke Henderson at Winross Farm. If we all remember, it was windy. It was atrocious conditions, but it was great to see some fine golfers here. 132 playing field competing for €400,000 purse, co-sanctioned by the Ladies European Tour and WPGA Tour of Australasia, returning for the first time.

0: New Zealand Māori Golf Association Nationals Wahine title and several graduates to the winner or to the Lydia Ko Scholarship Program. So fantastic news flowing through in regards to golf. Not only Lids, you got Amelia Garvey, you got some young golfers in this country that are absolutely flying, and we're going to have an opportunity to witness them in flesh. So, yeah, great news, Sumo.
1: I mean, you'll be there because you've already tried to jam yourself into a pro-am with Lids, which is fantastic work from you. I would love to know what this is going to do for the women's game. We've got some promising, a lot of promising young female golfers here in New Zealand, and it's great to see that they will get these opportunities through the structure of the tournament to be able to participate or play, but then bringing superstars out here as well. It is co-sanctioned, of course, by the LPGA. Are you expecting a host of Ko's big rivals to be here in New Zealand? Would they make the move here? I'm talking about the Minji Lees and the Nelly Quarters of this world.
0: I'm unsure if like the Nellies would come, but I think your Minji Lees, having come from Australia, I think there's some great Australian golfers over there. Hannah Green, she flies over there, and some others as well that do a great job. So I'd say it's close enough to home for them to come down. And I don't think it's all about the cash. Like, there's a lot of money online. I think it's equivalent to 800,000 Kiwi. But in saying that, I think it's an opportunity to come back and give back to the younger generation. I can imagine that Golf New Zealand would wrap some support and, you know, there'll be some coaching clinics, there'll be some camps. You know, Stephen Adams, in fact, comes back every year and does these amazing basketball camps. I think the next one this year is in Gisborne. And, you know, there's some young tamariki there that, you know, don't have the resources that others have, but he comes back and offers them a couple of days, a couple of hours to be able to spend it with Stephen Adams. So I'd ensure then hope that would be the case for this. So, yeah, I'd say it'd be a pretty competitive field, knowing that there will be some carrots dangling for some other opportunities to get into some major tournaments. You look at the New Zealand Open, the top three get an opportunity to play in the Open, which is taking place this weekend at Royal Birkdale over there in England. So if that's the case, then I think that allows these players to come back and have a crack, because if they win, they not only get cash, they get an opportunity to get the cards on some major events and major tours.
1: It's one of the intriguing elements of hosting these kinds of events here in New Zealand about what you can offer athletes outside of the usual expectation, which is purse, obviously, and exposure. But you think about what the ASB Classic and the Heineken Open before that did with tennis. You know, the names they were able to attract were quite often outside what you would have expected. And I know Richard Palmer and then subsequently Budgie would, you know, put a lot of effort into what the experience for the athlete was going to be like. And that's the opportunity, isn't it, for New Zealand Golf and other sponsors to look at it and say, if we want these big names to come, here's where you're going to stay. Here's another experience I can offer. People who want to come to New Zealand and experience some of the other things that we have to give, quite aside from just another golf tournament.
0: We often forget how lucky we are to live in this such beautiful country as in Aotearoa, New Zealand. And a prime example of that, the other day there was a media conference and Scotty Scheffler was on the camera and he spoke about New Zealand. And his family has been talking about coming to New Zealand and experiencing not only our fantastic golf courses that we have to offer, but the lifestyle, the beautiful backdrops, the scenery, that's what it's all about. And I think you're dead right. A lot of these players would have seen images, videos of New Zealand and some of the golf courses and the experiences, wineries, the food, cuisine, whatever that is attached to New Zealand, and thought, I'd love to play there. So I think you're onto something there. There's more to offer. Tourism New Zealand will probably jump on board this and offer up some opportunities for these golfers, and they'll come down here and be pampered for a week or so and play and give back to the local community. So you're dead right. I absolutely love it. The Major Events Association Fund and Auckland Council and Taitaki Auckland Unlimited are major backers of this, and we all know that when you've got an event, there's opportunity to fund these events and provide an experience associated and attached with these events.
1: as I always look at events like this, and

0: New Zealand and the rural regions where you can go and play some golf. Like lately, I've been playing Te Puke Golf Club here in Tauranga, and it's in Te Puke, obviously, but man, it's a beautiful course. It is so nice. And it's, you know, locally owned, like run by, well, all the local people out there. It's such a good course. It's so chill. Like you go to your club, there's a big boom box out the front there. All the golfers are chilling out, having a beer, having some food. And it's just a real relaxing experience. And I think that's what New Zealand has to offer. Yes, you can go play some high-end golf courses, but you can also go and experience some great golf courses, which are scattered throughout farmlands in New Zealand, and get a hell of an experience.
1: Go and shoo the sheep off the greens before you chip in. That's what you need to do. That's the experience we're after.
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1: Thank you very much, Sammy. Well, I'm very excited to have a panel, which is a rarity on the Breakfast Show here on Sport Nation. But joining us on the panel this morning, Nick Rowlands, an expert in fan experience who has helped run countless tours around the globe, including with All Blacks Tours, taking the WA's official tour party to Vegas. A very good morning to you, Nick.
2: Morning, Sumo. How are you, mate?
1: Very well, brother. Veteran broadcaster Andrew Dewhurst, who's also a longtime courtside MC, among other things, on game day for the Breakers, where they've built a great reputation for crowd engagement. Morning, Andrew.
3: Yeah, good morning, Scotty. How you going?
1: Good, thanks, brother. And Dale Warburton, a leading member of the Wellington Phoenix supporters group, the famous Yellow Fever, who stick by their team through thick and thin. Dale, a very good morning to you too, mate.
4: Jeez, good morning. I feel like the old one out in that lineup.
1: I don't think so, because passion is the name of the game. Gentlemen, you heard our conversation on Monday. We were talking about New Zealand fans in general and our experience of what fandom looks like and what it could look like. And so we'd love to ask you all about your experiences and thoughts on the matter. And if I can start with you, Andrew, I've enjoyed a number of Breakers games, and I think about the atmosphere that the organisation creates and that you've been able to create over many years. What's the secret sauce for you?
3: I think one of the key words that I wrote down ahead of this was organic, that it has to be led by the fans, and I'm sure Dale would testify to that, it's not about piping chants through a PA system or forcing something to happen. It's got to be organic, and it's got to be largely led by what's happening on the field or on the court. That's the start of it. But then the fans have got to lead it. They've got to take over. It has to be them, because if it's not, you're trying to force something.
1: It's a really fair point you make, and Dale, if you'd like to pick up on the back of that, in terms of fan groups, the Yellow Fever is all about that. It was you guys who came up with the concept. You do it off your own bat. I'm sure the club has some involvement at some level, but what is the secret to keep that engagement with your group alive?
4: I don't know if I know the answer to that. I think structurally for New Zealand, I think maybe some of the problem is like we have stadiums that for 95% of the events, they're just not even close to being full. You know, like they're all built for All Blacks games. So when they're not full, they look very cavernous. You know, Eden Park, you know, Henry down here, I think Te Kaha will probably face a similar issue in a couple of years that, you can get quite a good crowd from 5,000 people if it's in a tightly confined, area. But if you chuck, even 10,000 in a 30 or 40,000 stadium, it's always going to be hard work. And I think that's a little bit of the problem is trying to build building demand by having reduced supply so that people feel like it's an event they always have to go to because it's close to being sold out, and if they don't get their ticket

0: other parts of the world do events?
1: Yeah, I mean, everyone's slightly different, right? You go to South Africa and they're all braaiing outside, and then you go to America and there's a party because there's, you know, 15 different events at every stadium every week. I think, yeah, there's every part of the world's slightly different. I think when we take fans over, they certainly experience it. And I guess in a way, when we're talking about fandom in general, we have thousands of fans that are travelling around the world following our teams. So there's certainly still a very, very good fan base in New Zealand. Maybe they don't, you know, shout and hooligan at the game, but they're putting their money where their mouth is and following these teams right around the world. So, you know, there's probably a slightly different fandom in a way, but certainly, you know, when you go over and experience some of those stadiums around the world, you know, the whole 50, 60, 70,000 people are into it. They're singing the songs and all the rest of it, and that's really cool to experience. I guess in some jurisdictions you also have the team that owns the stadium, so they can kind of create quite a big fandom element to it. Everything from the cup you're getting and you know, all the way through the kind of whole experience is completely owned by the team. So that creates all sorts of fan engagement opportunities, which I think they do really, really well internationally. And again, as you said earlier, it comes down to that population base.

0: You doing a bit of work with the Waz, caught up with you down in Christchurch. You had a fan experience at the stadium. Tell us about the reason we're having this conversation is I feel like as rugby fans, we're very, very reserved. And I look at other sports and they're patriotic, they're so loud, they're so vocal. Is it a part of our makeup as rugby fans? Can we change? How would we get change if we're able to be vocal and loud at ground?
1: Yeah, no, you kind of labour on a point around Christchurch. I mean, that's a pretty amazing stadium. Everyone's sitting there. It's quite warm still, even though, you know, the degrees outside are pretty chilly. So you've got an amazing atmosphere there. And I think they've, you know, Super Round and a few other things that they've done down there have really kind of changed the game a little bit on what people perceive as going to a match. I guess there's, you know, there's different elements that come into play. The guys have talked about the fan kind of coming to it. Rugby in general, as a sport, you kind of can follow, you know, I compare it to the likes of a football game. All of a sudden there's a goal and it kind of takes people by surprise. So it kind of creates that real burst of energy at any one point. Rugby, you can kind of see the try coming. You know, 30, 40 metres out, they're kind of making their way, 10 metres, 10 metres, 10 metres, and then all of a sudden there's a try. So there's not as much as a flick of a switch where you kind of create that real spark of energy. I think rugby in general, you know, the All Blacks, you go to an All Blacks game, there's a lot of people, the stadium's always full, there's a lot of black. People come to New Zealand to experience that, remember, right? So there is some sort of fan engagement already happening. They might not have that spark of energy like you see in a Phoenix game or a football match. But there certainly is, I guess, there's an energy around rugby. The city, we're down in Christchurch, when the city gets behind it, you can kind of feel the buzz around town all day. Yes, it might not be that, you know, complete spark and hooligan kind of environment, but there still is an energy around the rugby and you can kind of feel it when you're in those places.
2: It's a fair point you make, Nick. Andrew, I mean, we've been around this business for a long time, mate. I mean, are Kiwis just a little bit reserved? Is it just representative of who we are and how we like to watch sports events?
3: Yeah, there's no question. And I host a quiz at a golf club every Tuesday, and even last night we had a full round of the next lyric, which is always a bit of fun because you're trying to get people not to sing out loud, and inevitably they do, and they end up singing the lyrics and giving the answer. But moments like that, they are, even in doing that though, New Zealanders are reserved. And we are, as a nation, I think, reasonably conservative and tend to sit and wait and make sure we do the right thing. And yet you look at our sporting history and there are moments, and the greatest sporting atmosphere I'll ever be in was having the privilege of calling the All Whites win to qualify in 2010. Yeah. Now, I mean, anyone that was in that stadium in Wellington, that was out of this world, and that goes to the point that Dale was making about a full stadium. So you know, get our facilities fit for purpose and creating that atmosphere. And I've always felt, and Auckland's had the same conversation about a stadium that's fit for Auckland FC. If you create in New Zealand I don't know, 12,000 to 15,000 seater rectangular for football, you create the demand, you create the urgency to be a part of it, and you will help build something very special, and you will help fans come out of their shells. So that's certainly a part of it. But no question, Scotty, and I heard you the other day talking about your trip. We've just got back from 6 weeks in the UK, and there's no question, in a sporting sense, we are conservative as a nation, generally speaking, despite the fact there's been some wonderful moments through our history.
4: Tune in for live commentary of the Titans against the Sea Eagles. Kick off 4 p.m. today, thanks to our mates at SEN. The journey comes down to this. After weeks of unforgettable football, it all comes down to one match as Spain and Argentina go head-to-head for FIFA World Cup glory. Two footballing heavyweights, 90 minutes or more, to decide who lifts the biggest prize in the game. Don't miss a moment as a new world champion is crowned. The FIFA World Cup final, Spain against Argentina. Kickoff, 7 o'clock tomorrow morning, right here on Sport Nation. 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
8: Te Tuhiki Te Rangi Lewis joins us on the line. Morena, how are you getting on?
9: Yeah, good morning, Morena. Doing well.
8: Thanks so much for joining us. Congratulations. Looking forward to another new experience for you and the team.
9: 100%. Super excited for Glasgow and just another experience. It's been a year for us, so yeah.
8: Mm. Tell us about your background, a little bit about your tattoo, because a lot of people might not know too much about you, how you've developed your career in 3x3 basketball, where you're from and what you do outside playing the game.
9: At the moment I'm living in Tauranga, but I grew up in Hamilton, went to a little Māori school and then spent 3 years at Hamilton Boys High, and then moved again to Ngātā Te Wharekura and played basketball throughout that whole time. So basketball has been a huge part of the journey. And then 3-on-3 just kind of came about last year. I got the opportunity to trial for the team and, made it. And it's been like us, this little group of us for the last two years and just been getting better over time. So outside of basketball at the moment, I'm a teacher aide. So I work at Bethlehem College in Tauranga. And I just hang out in a year six class and try and teach them math while I learn it at the same time. So it's pretty cool.
8: That's so good.
10: Awesome. Hey, Tatuhi, Izzy here, bro. Appreciate you jumping on. Like, tell us about the team as well. And I know you all of you live in different cities, so I can imagine that's a challenge. So how do you ensure and remain focused and connected throughout, being apart from each other?

0: taste of like professional 3-on-3, and going from that where you're like living in the environment with your team, training with them every day, to being on different parts of the country, trying to work on your game by yourself, it's been a real challenge. And I think hopefully in the future it's something that we can fix and actually be a team off the court, you know, be together while we prepare for tournaments and stuff. But we stay connected usually 3-on-3. The way it works, we go overseas a lot, so we do spend like two weeks at the same time in the same hotel where we're just only with each other. And so there's a level of like brotherhood that we get and connectivity that we don't need to be together because of that, you know, like we go through battles, we go to, it's almost, you know, like you go to war, like you would know with rugby, you know, you go overseas and you're like going to war with the boys. So there's like, there's that level of brotherhood that we still get. But like when we're at home, you know, we all know that we can all trust each other to be working on the game, and we're all pretty, pretty locked in that sense. So awesome. I think that answers your question.
1: It does very well too. Tetui Lewis joining us from New Zealand's 3x3 team. Tell us about your teammates, Tetui, and you know, how you gel together and what skills you each bring to the team.
0: Yeah, so we have Aiden Tonge, who's our captain, leader. His nickname on the 3-on-3 circuit is the General. So, that kind of sums up his, it's pretty tough nickname for a basketball player. Honestly, it sums up his character for our team. You know, he's a servant leader. He leads us well on the court and he knows the game so well. Off the court, he's real chill. He likes his own space every now and then, and then you get Christian Martin, who likes to take up his space. He's a character, Christian Martin, who he's just a funny guy. You know, he's the glue guy on our team. Always he keeps everybody smiling. That guy, Christian Martin, always has some good things to say. And and then you got Joshua Book, who's Ed Book's son. His dad's been in the Commonwealth Games before. His dad's a Tall Black alumni. And so we have a bit of legacy and history in our team. And Josh Book is just super level-headed, always calm, and he's always ready for the moment on the court. And with the way 3-on-3 goes, there's always a moment. There's always a moment on the court. So, yeah.
2: Yeah, for sure.
3: Cool. But tell us about the intricacies with 3x3 basketball. Like, is it just free will? Give me the ball. Let's have a little shot here. Or is it similar to a full game of basketball? Like, tell us about the details and what are the keys to giving yourself a chance to go to Glasgow and win gold?
0: I think the keys for us, there's definitely a system, you know. There's not the way to win isn't going like, give me the ball, I'm gonna go get a bucket. Like, that's way too tiring, you know. Like, you're gonna first of all get tired yourself, but then your teammates are not really gonna like playing with you, you know.
3: So I'd be bad at it. I'll be an absolute hunger, say it. I'll get subbed off. Okay.
0: Yeah. But yeah, for us, the key is just like playing together. We have, getting to an action, creating an advantage, with two of you, because like, if you play a game of 2-on-2, it's almost impossible to stop someone when they do a screen, you know, when they set a screen, someone always ends up behind and now it's a 2-on-1. And so like in 3-on-3, you can set as many screens as you want. Someone's going to get open. And the way we play, we love shooting twos, and like just the by maths compared to a 5-on-5 game, threes is 3 points, a 5-on-5 and a layup is two. But in 3-on-3, a three pointer is 2 points and a layup is one. And so that 3-point line shot is actually 100% more, is worth 100% more than a layup versus worth 50% more in 5-on-5, if that makes sense.
1: It does. Yeah.

0: and just on maths, you know, that's like the biggest difference, I think, the intricate detail of 3-on-3.
1: What are your aspirations, Tatui? Dreams, what keep us alive as humans? Have you thought and visualized what it would be like to be a gold medalist at the Comm Games?
0: Yes, 100%. I've done the overseas basketball pro thing for a bit. You know, it's fun for a while if you're single, but I'm about to get married in November. We have a daughter. And so the dream really is to be able to do 3-on-3 full time at home, you know? Like that's like the greatest dream for me, to be able to be a professional athlete here.

0: my biggest stones to step on, if I put it that way. In this journey, you know, towards that dream. And honestly, like, I don't think I can only see gold, you know, like, I don't think there's any way we lose. that's terrible to say. I think you don't say that, but we have a really good chance. I think we really have a good chance. We've had a great preparation towards it. We've lost some games that we've learned a lot from, and I think we've just kept getting better over time. And, you know, there's nothing that a Asia Cup gold medal doesn't give us. Like, it should give us more than enough confidence to go to Commonwealth Games and do that.
1: Scotty and Izzy.
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3: Right?
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1: What a moment that was, as heard on Sky Sport, the great Jason Pyne calling the Black Knights home. An incredible start to their life over the first two seasons. And now we know what waits them, Mitch, in season number three.
2: It is
1: the release of the fixtures for the upcoming 2026-27 A-League men's fixtures. The champions will return and kick off their season at home to Melbourne City on October 17th. That is a Saturday. That is at 5 o'clock. And some of the other key fixtures, as highlighted by Auckland FC themselves, the first Kiwi Derby will be at home November 7th, 5 o'clock at Go Media. Then the away derby on the 19th of December. Mitch, there's an early Christmas present for you, mate. Just a few days out from filling our tummies. Football and New Zealand's derby will feed us mightily. You've got a New Year's Day fixture against Adelaide at 5 o'clock at Go Media, the Kiwi Derby number 3. The Kiwi Derby. Sorry, my daughter has stormed in here and is demanding her notebook. Did I use your notebook this morning? That's terrible of me. Let's welcome in the CEO of Auckland FC, because it's not just about the games that are coming up. There's lots of big, tasty news in the coming weeks, I'm sure. Nick Becker, welcome back to the show and the station. Great to have you on board. How are you coping with all this football coming our way at the moment?
3: Morning, boys. Yeah, there is a lot. I'm devastated for England this morning. Obviously, wanted them to go through to the World Cup final, but it wasn't to be. But on a positive note, we've got I think Argentina were fair winners in the end. But having lived in England for 12 years, my heart was with them, and so slightly disappointed with that. But the most exciting thing we have to announce is our fixtures up for the next season.
2: Nick, and some absolute beauties when you mention these fixtures. We open up against, and I say we as a proud Auckland FC fan. I know McCarty might tap me on the shoulder for that. But we start off against Melbourne City.
1: No, you're allowed to support your team, Mitch. That's okay. I will allow it, mate.
2: We start off with Melbourne City, and who could forget the penalty shootout there? And Patrick Beach obviously went on to do great things for Australia in the World Cup. And I'm loving about the first 2 years of Auckland FC, Nick, is these rivalries that are already starting to form. Adelaide on New Year's Day, Melbourne victory as well, and of course the big one against the Phoenix too, and two home derbies at Go Media.
3: Yeah, absolutely. It's such an exciting competition. And Melbourne City first up after that elimination final that went all the way through to that penalty shootout, which for me was definitely one of the, winning the championship was obviously the highlight, but a close second and third were the Melbourne City game at home with that penalty shootout, and then also that away semi-final win over the 3-0 over Adelaide in Adelaide. And you're absolutely right. The good thing is that we've got a bit of, Kiwis versus Aussies. We've got a good local derby with Wellington, although it's slightly in our favour at the moment with 6-0 in terms of results. But don't want to jinx myself there. And then we've got a little bit of both Melbourne teams, City and Victory. We've got they're always really exciting games. Sydney as well. Sydney FC have they're teams that are always up and around the top. And I think what's happened is we've come in right from the start and been, in the top two, top three teams throughout the majority of the season, and certainly at the final end of the season. And so those other teams have all kind of stood up and gone, hold on, who are these new starts, and how come they're kind of beating us? And so, you're right. Adelaide have got their backup. Sydney FC, they all want to beat us, and they'll all want to beat us this season, given that we're champions. So we're up for it, and we're ready for the fight.
2: Now, before that campaign starts, at Eden Park, a massive game against a club who I usually don't like to actually pronounce as an Arsenal fan, against Tottenham Hotspur. Now, tell us about how all of those ticket sales are going and just how big that is for the club.
3: Oh, it's a massive occasion for the club, to have the first Premier League team to come out here in a very long time. Don't ask me exactly how long, I don't know, but it's been a while. You know, we've always had to, football fans who want to see Premier League players in the flesh have had to fly to Aussie for the last few years, but now they've got a great team in Spurs. I hear your North London pain, so I won't rub your nose in it at all. But you remember, you are the Premier League champions, and Spurs are probably sort of still in a rebuilding phase. But they're going to be really exciting.
2: We'll try
3: out
2: and
3: here.
2: Keep selling some tickets,
3: team.
2: Though.
3: they're going to be bringing out some quality players, and they've got a new manager, who joined at the end of last season. All those players are going to be wanting to put on their best performance for them. We're obviously back in training, ready to go, and really looking forward to the match. Tickets are selling well. There's still some available, but they're selling pretty fast. So if you are thinking about coming, it's Sunday week.

0: time. Premier, like we are better than the English Premier League. That's what we've been. I've been telling myself for 12 years since Nick. That's going to be a great occasion. Spurs have thrown some huge money around already. They are looking to build something under De Zerbi, but you will need to build too. You've got a massive target on your back after a brilliant two seasons. You literally cannot bring the band back together. So many players have moved off. We've talked briefly about Gilbert Reich has now gone to Motherwell. Dan Hall's Japan. But where are you with regard to coaches? How far away? If you're at training, I'm assuming the players have a coach there.
1: Yeah. We've got coaches in the building. So we've got Luke Cassidy, who coached us to a OFC win last season to win the Oceania Pro League. He's taking training at the moment, and we're very, very close to kind of appointing a head coach. They'll hopefully be down here, whether they're in the seat or not for the Spurs game is yet to see. But we've also got to point to the players that have left, you know, like Dan went and totally understand his move. The thing is, when you are the champions, people come in for your talent, right? Because they see you doing so many good things. Jake was not an unfortunate one, but he was only on loan with us last season, and he got the opportunity to go to Scotland, decided it was best for him, and his host club, which is St. Louis in the US, sold him there. So there wasn't a lot that we could do with that one. But it does leave us a little bit light at the back. So we'll be looking to strengthen that position over the next kind of couple of weeks as well. We've still got 65-70% of last season's squad on the grass, and the togetherness of those players, and I'm confident we'll bring in a great new head coach, and we'll be challenging again. We'll be defending our crown for sure.
0: Right. Does the coach determine incomings, or being part of that broader footballing group with a lot of great data available to you, will you be dictating who you want to bring in as far as players are concerned?
1: Oh, no, we've got a pretty collaborative process, and the head coach will definitely be involved in that. Like, at the moment, it's a case of identifying where we need to sort of bring in some backup or strengthen our positions, and then we'll sit down with the new head coach. As we do with the football department, we'll work closely with the broader team across the Black Knight group, and we'll look at who's best and who's going to suit our playing style and suit the A-League, really.
0: Right. You obviously wanted someone for the first run at this with A-League head coaching experience. Are you still in that camp?
1: Mm.
0: You're not going to give me a name, but can you tell us about the traits that you have identified, and you've probably already contacted the person you will announce?
1: Yeah, you're absolutely right. With Steve Corica, we got someone who'd won it as player and won it as coach, and we said that was important from the start. I think the next coach that we bring in is somebody who can take us on to another level again. They need to be a winner, and they need to want to win. I think for us, right from the start, we've said that we're going to be competitive on the pitch and we're going to win. And there's no changing of that as an objective for us. So what we'll look is a broad search, and we've been working very closely with our colleagues in Bournemouth and across Europe as well, and sort of see what talent's out there in terms of coaching, and you know, I would say you know, there's a short list now, and there's a vast list, well, not a vast list, but a vast amount of experience and different nationalities on there, so it won't necessarily be an Aussie. Is my answer to that question.
0: And right, nor someone who's been, quote-unquote, a head coach in the A-League.
1: Correct. Yeah. No, I think there's that would be too much of a limited talent pool to go solely after that. Yeah, we've considered everybody locally, as well as Australia, as well as a wider search as well.
2: Now, last time we chatted, Nick, you mentioned sort of having a two-year plan every time you're in the A-League, you're approaching it in two-year blocks. Does this comings and goings of such a large amount, does that change the win-now mindset, or is it still a win-right-now, no-rebuild mentality?
1: It's a bit of both, really. I think there's, if we, you know, we asked this, that very question that you just posed to Bill Foley, our majority owner, and his answer was very simple. It was, you know, we're here to win. There's no substitute for success. And so that's kind of what drives us as a club, you know, and we certainly are a results based organisation. In saying that, you know, we want to also develop our youth park.

0: pathways and bring through a team that is kind of, you know, representing New Zealand. So there is a slight rebuild to it, but we're going to be competitive right from the start. And you know, the intention for us is to defend our title as champions. And who knows if we can even go one better.
1: Well, speaking of those pathways, Nick, we had a text in from Warren who asks, how are things progressing on the Auckland Women's League team front? Daughter in line for a contract, hence the query.
0: Yeah, good stuff. So the women's is due to come in 27-28, which is not this coming season, but the
1: Great.
0: One after.
1: Huge news. Huge news.
2: Nick.
0: Yeah, absolutely. So, yeah. Go on. Yep.
2: Every year, you get further away from the first year. The novel off, right? And at times, amazing crowds.

0: to be really motivated and engaged with. And I think you've done overall a really excellent job at that. But you know this, it will get more and more challenging. So what new initiatives are you thinking of bringing in as far as maintaining what has generally been a very well-received game day experience?
1: Yeah, look, we right from day one have said we want to have the best match day experience at Go Media, and that's what we've set out to do right from the start. And I think we do have an amazing match day experience, both for families, for the general sports fan, and certainly for the passionate, active supporter in the port as well. We'll continue to invest in and continue to grow and innovate around our match day experience and put on new things. Roll out the classics. When I say classics, it's been two seasons, but things like the big beach across summer, the Ferris wheel will be back. You know, those weren't gimmicks. The fans absolutely loved them. The big slide will still be there down the hill. All of those classics, and we'll just continue to add it on top of that, new ideas and new bits of entertainment for our fans. And then also the great thing about the season is you know, we've got a cracking opening game against Melbourne City on the 17th of October, and then we've got two home derbies. So you mentioned it in your intro, like we've got a little kind of pre-Christmas celebration with the sort of home derby in early November with us, and then we go away down to Wellington on 19th of December, and then the third derby is back in Go Media in February too. So there'll be, I think, the fact that we're champions, the fact we've got two home derbies, the fact that we continue to roll out the best match day experience in New Zealand sport will mean that we'll have that kind of like, not only the core base of fans come back, but also the other fans will be there too. You know, we've got a lot more games at our preferred kickoff time of Saturday 5 p.m. I think there's about eight of them this season. So it's plenty to look forward to this season.
0: Lastly, Nathan, we do appreciate your time. This might be a boring one. Accountancy, how much have things changed under the cap going from season two, where it seemed like there were a few exclusions, to this year? How much has that changed things from your perspective?
1: On one thing, we actually haven't had the formal this is the cap for next season yet back from the APL.
0: That's sort of how very A-League.
1: I know, but we are working to the guidance they've given us. It does impact us, but it's not a major one, as everybody's sort of making it out to be. Somebody's kind of said the cap's going to be a disaster and somewhere out there in the last few months, and now everyone's talking about it. I don't really see it as a huge problem for us. We will have to kind of tighten the belt slightly. There's a few more restrictions in there, but all in all, we will be it's not going to be a massive impact on us.
0: Right, thanks, Nick. We do appreciate your time. Good luck for the weeks ahead. We appreciate your time. We look forward to catching up with you again.
1: Speak soon. All right. Cheers,
0: Nick
1: mate.
0: Becker, out of our pleasure. Sorry, there's a slight delay on my phone, so my apologies, but thanks so much for making your time. Mitch, I know you Aucklanders like to forget, but there is another A-League club who will be celebrating their 20th season in the A-League in the Wellington. I know we're very Auckland media these days, but yeah.
2: 20th season?
0: The Wellington Phoenix men's schedule confirmed. Indeed, yeah. Yeah. Have you just gotten on to that?
2: I have.
0: 20th season.
2: I have, but it's I hate to... There's going to be people in the capital region not happy about what I'm about to say here, but we did it in two and you haven't done it in 2-0.
0: Are we even allowed to mention the Wellington Phoenix draw? Okay, floor is yours, Mitch. Stick the boot in.
2: I was simply stating a fact before we get into what is a treasured institution in New Zealand football, the Wellington Phoenix. No hate,

Melbourne victory. So it's back to where it all began. The Wellington Phoenix 2, Melbourne victory 2. That was the first ever game. Hard to fathom. God, I've spent my life covering this football club 20 years. That will be on Sunday, October 18th at 3 o'clock. And in fact, they start both of their games, both of their opening two rounds at home before they take on the Central

0: Harrison.
1: Yeah, I mean, obviously, in particular, Auckland as well. But even at times there, you know, there had been that sort of bandwagon-y feel in that second season. The first season, where there was plenty of tickets being sold. But I wanted to touch on the Phoenix for a second there, Dan. I wanted to talk about the outs that they've had. Is a big out for them up front as well. And they've probably got a lot of change coming into this season as well. No Chiefy, of course, but at the helm, skippering them. It's going to be an interesting season. There were some signs late on in the year that maybe that things were turning around. How do you feel as a Wellingtonian to look at this season for the Phoenix?
0: Well, I'm just hoping. Here's the thing: since Auckland's been on the scene and more eyes from the northern part of the Northern Island, North Island, on this competition, they'll look at the Wellington Phoenix over the last couple of years, those Auckland fans, and think this football club is a bit of a basket case. Last 2 years have been very, very difficult. The 6 or 7 years prior to it, they were incredibly consistent and often in the playoffs, and that's the bare minimum. But now Auckland have raised the bar so much higher. It's incumbent on the Wellington Phoenix not to just be satisfied at making the playoffs, that they need to match. So they've got Corbin Piper, Isaac Hughes, Kelly Heal, Walker, Loke, Sheridan, Tuiloma, Kelly Heald, Cassidy, Smith. They're all sort of signed from last season, so that's a clutch of younger players.

0: at this point in time. So you got to really think that this World Cup might be a saviour in terms of getting some fan interest over there.
1: Yeah, it's hard to fathom what's going on in Australian football. The numbers watching the Football World Cup through SBS are mind-blowing.
0: Mm.
1: Absolutely mind-blowing. So there clearly is an appetite for it, but the A-League just has not served up what is required to draw those fans into watching that league on a regular basis.
2: Thanks to SEN, tune in for live commentary of France versus England in the FIFA World Cup third place playoff. Kick off 9 a.m. this morning, right here on Sport Nation.
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0: thing. And with the Open coming up, the 63rd anniversary of the first major win by a New Zealander in golf, we've decided this week on the five greatest days in New Zealand golf. Let's look back on 5 days when New Zealand was at the centre of the golfing world.
1: Five.
0: The day 4 New Zealand golfers won titles on 3 different continents. The early 90s signalled the start of what became a great era for New Zealand golf, and the 23rd of May 1993 made the golfing world sit up and take notice. For starters, Taranaki's Grant Moorhead, still early in his pro career, had a win at the West Australian Open in Perth. That was followed, overnight our time, by Greg Turner winning the Italian Open in Modena, shooting a course record 64 in the final round to win by one stroke. Then attention switched on the Monday morning to the United States and Palmerston North's Grant Waite, who held off veteran American Tom Kite in a gripping finish to claim the Kemper Open in Maryland, the only win of his career on the PGA Tour. And while that was going on, Bob Charles was winning the Bell Atlantic Classic in Pennsylvania on the Senior PGA Tour. Not a bad day for Kiwi golf. Not bad at all.
1: Four.
0: October the 4th, the year before, the New Zealand team of Stephen Scarhill, Grant Moorhead, Michael Campbell and Phil Tatarangi claimed arguably amateur golf's biggest prize, certainly its biggest team prize, the Eisenhower Trophy at the Kapalano Golf and Country Club near Vancouver. Going into the final day, victory looked unlikely as they trailed a US team that included future PGA Tour stars David Duval and Justin Leonard. And New Zealand soon fell further behind, but there was a rush of birdies in the middle of the round, which shot them from 6 down to 6 ahead. The Americans weren't having such a great time of it through that

0: period, and New Zealand were able to hold on and win it. Tatarangi shooting the lowest total score of the week, and Michael Campbell wasn't very far behind him. A brilliant victory for New Zealand at the Eisenhower Trophy.
1: Three. But Lydia Ko has gone from unknown to prodigy, from prodigy to winner, winner to champion, champion to star, star to legend, and has two putts to go from legend to immortal. She's 27 and she has completed golf.
0: Yeah, hard to separate the next three really, but in third place we'll go for Lydia Ko's gold medal performance at the Paris Olympics 2 years, well, it was a few years ago now, but 2 years it was. Ko's two-shot win over Esther Henselite of Germany guaranteed she'd be the youngest golfer at 27 to reach the LPGA Hall of Fame, having been the youngest golfer at 15 to win on the LPGA Tour. And at 18, she won a women's major. The Paris gold also gave her the full set of medals after her silver at Rio in 2016 and her bronze at the Tokyo Olympics. In place three, Lydia Ko. In mid-June 2005, New Zealand was gripped by the lead-up to the first test against the British and Irish Lions, but for a glorious few days, the Pinehurst Golf Club in North Carolina snatched the spotlight as Michael Campbell became only, well, the only Kiwi, in fact, to ever win the US Open and the second Kiwi only to win a major. The rich promise of his early career hadn't quite been fulfilled. In fact, Campbell needed a 2-metre birdie putt on the final hole of qualifying just to make the draw. He battled away, and going into the final round, he started out 4 shots behind Retief Goosen. But with the South African blowing up on the final day and very few golfers managing to break 80, Campbell showed icy nerves to fire a 69. He finished even for the week and ahead of Tiger Woods by 2 strokes. Just New Zealand's second ever major and the pinnacle of a career that, while it might not have always lived up to expectation, sure as heck did that day.
2: One. So Bob Charles becomes the first left-hander to win the British Open Golf Championship.
0: Yes. That's the commentary from 1963 when Bob Charles became, as the commentator said, the first left-hander to win a golfing major when he claimed the Open at Lytham St. Anne's on England's Lancashire coast. And he had to do it the hard way. At the end of 4 rounds, Charles and American Phil Rogers were all locked up, and it went into a playoff that might also have included the Golden Bear, Jack Nicklaus, had he not bogeyed 18, missed out on the playoff. As I say, he had to do it the hard way because the playoff was over 36 holes. And in the end, Charles prevailed by a comfortable 8 strokes. 30 years later, he'd win the British Open Seniors title, 70 titles in all over a fantastic professional career, no less than Arnold Palmer once described Bob Charles as the best putter he'd ever seen. And the highlight of that career came in 1963 at Lytham St. Anne's when he won the Open Championship, Bob Charles. So there you have it, the top 5 days in New Zealand golf. Now, already I can sense that some people are thinking, well, what about this? What about that? Some people might say Danny Lee winning the US Amateur might have got a look in there. Craig Perks won the Players' Championship in 2002 at Sawgrass, the one big moment of his career. Frank Nobilo had some great results. And, of course, the New Zealand women's team 3 times won the Queen's Surikit Cup, the Asia-Pacific Amateur Trophy. So you might have your thoughts on that, 8833, but there you have it, the top five. I don't know whether there's any dissension out there in the ranks.
3: Not by me. Great list. TJ was a big listener of Sports Roundup back in the day, and I vividly remember the dulcet tones of Gary Ahern one morning reading out that we'd won the Eisenhower and those four. And that I remember at the time that being a massive story, yep. A massive story in New Zealand sporting landscape, and it stuck with me, like, listening to that, like, because you turn Sports Roundup on for the cricket, and they were breaking out for this breaking news about this massive golf win for New Zealand. And I remember it was Gary Ahern's voice.
0: Well, Gary was there.
3: Yeah, and coming in live.
0: You
3: yeah.
0: mentioned Gary Ahern. He was a friend of mine, a real mentor of mine.
3: Right.
0: He looked after me very early on in my career, and he did. He had that velvety voice.
3: Oh, it was amazing.
0: But Gary had he'd struck an absolute blinder because he went over to Canada because Susan Devoy was playing in the squash, the World Squash Championship, and she won that. And then the Eisenhower. And I think Gary, golf was his greatest passion. He was a

0: splendid broadcaster, but his great passion was golf. And I think of all the great tournaments that he covered, and of course he covered all the Opens here in New Zealand and the Freiburg and what have you, that would probably be one of the greatest, if not the greatest moment of his wonderful career covering golf. He passed away a year or so ago, Gary, but you're right, beautiful voice. And yeah, that was a great moment. So there you have it, the top five of everything, the top five moments in New Zealand golf.
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2: 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Yeah. 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
0: Well, breaking news overnight that Brendan McCullum is no longer coach of the England Test cricket team following a dismal Ashes summer and the defeat to the Black Caps, both marred by off-field turbulence. Joining us, the man known as the analyst from his podcast, broadcaster, writer, former county cricketer, Simon Hughes. Morning to you, Simon.
15: Morning, Tony.
0: Look, first of all, is this

0: any surprise?
1: No, actually. I thought that after the Ashes, something would happen. And then there was a stay of execution with the three tests against New Zealand, which obviously England didn't play very well in, and New Zealand played very well in, credit to them. I just think that Brendan, actually, when he first started as the test coach, he was a breath of fresh air, and he liberated the players who had become quite constipated, to be honest. But I think over time, he just gave them too much leeway. And, you know, it's a new, kind of new generation of players now with the retirements of people like Anderson and Broad and Chris Wokes and so on. So

0: be honest, need a bit more sort of actual direction.
1: The fact that he's still the white ball coach, I mean, is that any surprise? And maybe is that some sort of compromise working out his employment situation?
0: Well, that's a very good observation, and I dare say that's the case. I think that the mistake was made to make him coach of all three formats. I think it's impossible to be the coach of all three formats, especially with certain countries, in England or an India, say, who play so much cricket of all different types. To be, you know, to coach all those different teams and to be planning a new tournament or a new bilateral series or something when you're still in the middle of one series is just so difficult. So, you know, England finished that test series against New Zealand, and 3 days later, they're playing against India in T20s. I don't know how you manage that if you're the coach of all three teams. So I think that was the mistake, to make him white ball coach as well as the test coach. And now there's a sort of almost an about turn. Right, we'll leave him as the white ball coach because I think he's probably right and he's working well with Harry Brooke, and they've just demolished India 4-0. And then, you know, bring someone in like an Andy Flower, someone with a bit more of a track record in test cricket to manage that team.
1: There's been quite a focus on McCullum through the last few months, and already the headlines are saying things like,

0: the Stoke situation, I was quite close to him. I don't mean in a sort of friendly way, but I watched him quite closely. And I thought after the Ashes, especially after sort of midway through the Ashes, he was quite depressed, quite down. I felt he was almost a bit lonely, actually, sort of as a one-man, lone warrior in the team. And apart from Joe Root, no one else to rely on. And I think that knocked stuffing out of Stoke, the Ashes. And there was obviously a slight divergence of strategy from Stoke and McCullum. Their ways parted very slightly. And I think from then on, it was probably going to be very difficult for them both to work together, as it's proved, really, with this New Zealand series. I suppose that over time, maybe they can't become a bit tired of McCullum's methods. I think, people, test coaches especially, I think they have a shelf life, a bit like school teachers in a way, or even football managers. You listen to their new ideas and that's great and it's really exciting. But then over time, you perhaps tire of the same messages and want something new. I mean, Stokes, for me, I was not a surprise that he retired, because he just had put so much in to England's cause over the last year or two without much support, and obviously some pretty poor results. And he just had enough. He was done after the first test. I was amazed he came back for the third test, actually. So in a way, Stoke, it cost England Stokes. I wouldn't have sacked them both or got rid of them both after the Ashes, because I think you want some kind of stability. So the fact they both stayed in their job for a while isn't surprising. But even in the end, that three-test series against New Zealand just proved that their methods are a bit tired or a bit, they need to move on, probably. I think that Telegraph headline is right. But that happens in sport. Ideas and leadership has a sort of shelf life, and perhaps they've run their course.
1: Simon, on that then, I mean, you've watched Stokes quite closely. Obviously, you'll have spoken to Brendan over time as well. How fracturous do you think that relationship ended up being? I mean, is it one that's what has caused this, do you think? Is it that relationship that's been the downfall of this leadership team?
0: Actually, no, I wouldn't say that. I think probably Stokes has always been his own man. And I think he felt let down by the establishment, perhaps after the Ashes, even before the Ashes, actually, and the planning that was Rob Key and Brendan McCullum's job and a bit of the ECB, the planning for the Ashes was just, appalling. There wasn't any planning. It was pathetic, really. And I think he felt let down by that. So in a way, he was slightly, very disappointed by the establishment overall, not one person in particular, but just the kind of general structure of everything. He felt let down by that. He felt let down by some of the naivety of the players. And he just wanted somebody to lead on, who he could rely on. I don't think their relationship has ever been terrible. I think at times they work brilliantly together. But McCullum, when he heard about Stokes, breaking the curfew, and he got exasperated, then he got slightly worried about Stokes' mental state. I think it indicated he wasn't, in the end, that close to him, because, he hadn't anticipated his behaviour.
2: Do you think there'll be a clamour now for Stokes to come out of retirement? In fact, there's already shades of that in the coverage.
0: I played with Ian Botham at the end of his career, and he wasn't as fit as Stokes. It was about the same age. And I think you can just tell from his demeanour, his body language, that he just had enough, and he didn't have any more deep in his soul to give to the England cause. And I felt that a little bit with Stokes as well. I felt he dragged him out of the mire enough times, and he's had to work very hard to get his body conditioned for the next campaign, and obviously had a lot of injuries. I think mentally, he found it really tough. His batting has declined, and I think he knows that. I had a couple of text exchanges with Ricky Ponting during this process a few weeks ago, and he and I both just said, I think he's done. He's had enough. And look at the decline in his batting in particular, and the relationships with the various bosses and so on. He's gone. And I can't see him regaining that. I mean, he says that he wants to play for Durham, and maybe that

0: will happen, but I kind of can't see him playing for Durham next April when it's 5 degrees against Glamorgan on a deserted ground somewhere. I don't know whether I can really see that. So I think he might have these kind of visions of playing on, but I'm not sure how long that's going to last.
1: Yeah, it probably won't stop the calls going out. Simon Hughes, thank you so much for your observations of that. Great to talk to you, and I'm sure people will enjoy following you on the Analyst podcast.
0: That's
1: and great. You've been on holiday too. You've broken your holiday to talk to us, so we're very grateful for that.
0: No worries.
1: Okay, thanks, Simon.
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0: people running around.
1: People, well, that was at, it was always at the end of the show.
2: At the end of the show, Benny Hill. So our next guest is a young guy called Kyle Wilson-Taylor, who actually lives in Queensland, who will have absolutely no idea what we're talking about. And a lot of our listeners won't know his name. They're going to find out his name, Tony, because Kyle is a good jockey who rides in Queensland, and he's ridden at Group 1. He's won a Group 1 race, so he knows what he's doing. And we get a lot of New Zealanders move to Queensland because it's nice and warm. But Kyle's coming the other way. And next week, he's going to move to Matamata, which is a bit colder than usually, because over here, he may get more chance at Group 1 riding. Queensland doesn't have a lot of Group 1 racing in the spring. The spring is based around Sydney and Melbourne. They have very full jockeys' rooms. And unless you're riding for a big stable, Waller or Maher, you're not going to win many Group 1s. So Kyle is making the move for the next 4 or 5 or 6 months. He joins us now. Good morning to you, Kyle. Thanks for joining Sport Nation. Are you excited about moving to New Zealand?
3: Yeah, thanks for having me on, guys. And yeah, can't wait. It's I'm really looking forward to it.
2: Okay, I'll make it pretty simple for you. Why?

0: good connections in New Zealand. I've met some wonderful people. And like you just stated before, obviously the spring here is big in Sydney and Melbourne. And the only Group 1 racing we have is in the winter. So that's gone now. And there's plenty of good Group 1 racing sort of from September right through to January and even through to March. So that's the reason. And I'm looking forward to getting over there and getting stuck in. I feel there's a lot of good horses, and I'm hopeful I can sort of attach myself to some good stables and hopefully jump on the back of some good horses.
1: Okay, so how does that start? Because, for example, if someone's joining a cricket team or a rugby team, they tend to come here and have a team to go to, whereas you will be arriving, I presume, with no horses to ride. So how does a new jockey to the scene start a process of getting race day rides, which I believe for you will start at Ruakaka on August the 1st? How does the process of getting rides and getting around everybody happen for a jockey?
0: Well, to be honest, I'm learning as I go. I've never really gone to a new place and started from scratch, so I'm going to be learning as I go. But obviously, Lance O'Sullivan and Andrew Scott have been very good to me in the past, so that's a connection I have. And I've sort of just I came over and I rode for Tony Pike on the day that I came, and so I've been able to familiarise myself with a lot of people, and I've reached out to them, and I'm just going to turn up at track work, and I'm going to be riding for anyone and everyone that wants me to ride for them, and I'm hoping that that's going to be a fruitful way of going about it.
1: Okay, so you'll be based at Matamata, but living with, of all people, our champion jockey, Craig Grills, which might be a bad connection to have. Are you going to bounce around between Matamata and Cambridge, and what availability do you have? Like, is it a case that if someone says, mate, can you come to track work? Would you ride at the trials? Is it a case of just jumping in, boots in, and trying to get to know as many horses and people as you can?
0: For sure. I'll be anywhere and everywhere that I'm wanted. I'm going to be, like you said, based in Matamata, and I'll be between there and Cambridge. I'll be riding work most days. Like you said, I'm going to be living with Craig Grills, and he needs no introduction. He's a fantastic jockey, and I'm sure I can learn a lot off him. And we're both going to be managed by the same guy, Michael Coleman, who was a champion jockey in his own right, and he's a great manager. So I'll be able to bounce off them guys, and I'm sure I'm going to soak it all in and learn plenty. And I'm just looking forward to getting stuck in and riding winners.
1: Mate, we're looking forward to having you here. One of the great things is the North Island, a lot of the tracks are obviously right-handed, which they are in Queensland, so you're not going to have to learn too many new skills, even though you're formerly a Victorian. So just for those people listening to this who think, okay, sounds like a smart young guy, Michael Coleman is the place for them to go to book you to ride horses at the trials or get a bit of track work. Is that the way to go about things?
0: Yeah, for sure. He's putting the word out now, and he's doing great work already, sort of getting stuck in and putting the word out, and so I'm just happy to ride for anyone. I'm going to be at track work all the time. I'm looking forward just to meeting a lot of people and personally just having a positive input in with people I come into contact with. That's a big thing for me as well. So I'm just looking forward to getting stuck in. So.
1: Mate, we're looking forward to having you here. It's going to be great to have a new name in the jockeys' room at the moment. You'll know plenty of people here, plenty of them, of course, like Sam Collett's ridden over in Queensland. Plenty of the local boys and girls pop over there from time to time. So, mate, looking forward to seeing you as part of our racing fabric. This won't be the last time we speak to you on Sport Nation, but that's our new jockey coming through the ranks. And, Kyle, we'll see you in a couple of weeks at Ruakaka on August the 1st.
0: I'll be there, and anyone who wants to come say hello, that'd be fantastic.
1: Thanks for joining us, mate. An unusual story there, TJ.
2: We
1: don't get many come the other way from Queensland back to New Zealand. But we've got there's a real multinational feel to our jockeys' ranks. Warren Kennedy is a South African who won the premiership 2 years ago. The leading rider on the South Island is from Argentina, her name is Tina Komanyagi. We have Masahashi Shumi, who's riding today at Avondale. He's formerly from Japan or Japanese born and lived most of his life there. And we've got Joe Doyle from Ireland and Bruno Quarez, who comes from Brazil, but has actually been riding in Singapore and ended up in New Zealand. So of the top 12 jockeys on the New Zealand premiership, six are not only born overseas, but were basically born and educated overseas and came to New Zealand as adults. So that's been a real strength for us, and people like coming.

0: 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It's not a big country where you need to be, you know, travelling for hours and hours to get to race meetings. So add to that list now a new one. Kyle will be here in 2 weeks' time riding for the first time at Ruakaka on August 1st.
1: Oh, it's good to hear.

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1: Oh, Israel. 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
1: Yes, the dog.
3: I'll name my dog after you.
1: Well, imagine someone coming up to you. 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
12: The last minute, the last chance. Ghana heading for the World Cup semi-finals until Suarez decides otherwise. Handballs it off the line. Red card, Suarez gone. Then the penalty, missed.
13: Oh, he's missed!
12: Uruguay survives and win on penalties. And Suarez is the last man smiling.
0: That was a Sport Nation Football World Cup moment. 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

0: Hello and welcome into the Rural Roundup. It's Friday, so congratulations. We're almost into the weekend. Producer Craig here with you. Poor old Speed's strep throat is unfortunately hanging on for dear life, so she is taking a well-earned rest. So today's show will be a best of some of the incredible people we've had on the show from the last few months. Please bear in mind, if any dates for events are mentioned in any of these yarns, they may no longer be relevant. So just giving you a heads up if anything is mentioned in any of these interviews. So having said that, today on the show, whitewater kayaker Ben Brown was New Zealand's first ever Red Bull sponsored athlete. He threw himself off some of the world's most notorious waterfalls in a kayak for 18 years. But then he threw in the paddle for a rod, a line, and a camera, building his successful fishing brand, Built to Fish. We have a chat to him about his kayaking days. Nicky Wilson is a lifelong angler, fully qualified skipper and star of Addicted to Fishing and Nicky's Fishing. She's on the show today. Three brothers who like hunting, beekeeping, fishing, and dairy farming in the rural Coromandel. You may know them as Clark Boys Hunting on YouTube and social media, amassing over 100,000 followers over the last decade. Oldest brother Sam Clark is on the show too. But first up, last month, Australian dating app Howdy launched in New Zealand, designed for single farmers and folk in rural and regional communities. Founder Mia Ryan dropped by to give us the inside word on finding love.
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2: Heck, deer hunters and shepherd shoppers, this one is for you. There's a new dating app in town. Australian dating app Howdy has launched in New Zealand. Founder Mia Ryan joins us now. Mia, congrats on the launch in New Zealand.
3: Thank you so much. It is the most exciting thing. I'm stoked.
2: Tell us why you created Howdy.
3: I just saw that there was a real need for it in rural communities, especially. People are really struggling with the whole dating thing and just with connecting with people in general. So I felt like it was a really fun way to, I guess, find a solution for that.
2: Creating a dating app can't be easy. How did that go?
3: Yeah, I think ignorance is bliss going into it. I thought that creating an app would be a pretty easy process. I thought it would be very similar to, I guess, when you can create your own website. It's not like that at all. So it has been such a learning experience for me, having zero tech background. I'm definitely happier outside in the paddock. So I have learnt a lot on the way. There's been a lot of hard lessons, but I think there's a lot more that goes into it than people quite realize.
2: Yeah. I mean, I wouldn't even want to start in tech anywhere. So tell us a little bit about yourself, Mia, and how have you found love on the app?
3: No, so technically I haven't. I have sort of put my own personal life on the back burner because Howdy is a lot. It is full on and it is just everything that I think about every single day. So I'm not quite thinking about my own love life at the moment, but I like to keep pretty busy. I am on a farm in the central west of New South Wales in Australia, and I'm full-time doing uni. I'm doing a double degree in ag and international business. And yeah, Howdy takes up a lot of my time.
2: Yeah, I can't imagine there'd be much time left in the day for you. Do you sleep?
3: No, actually I don't. My laptop is tucked into bed beside me every night. And at the moment, I think I'm getting about 4 hours, if I'm lucky. So there's a lot of stress going on, but very, very well worth it.
2: So you've just launched in New Zealand. You've partnered with Young Farmers to launch it here. What's the response been like so far? It's a massive week.
3: Oh, it has been the biggest week. Like, the response has just been so warm and welcoming. It's just like, I don't know, you Kiwis are just the best. You're so friendly and so, I guess, receptive. And Young Farmers have been out like the best people to support us to do this, I think, because they are just, I guess, so well respected in the farming community. And yeah, our downloads have just been going nuts. I think everyone's pretty excited to be jumping on board and trying something new, and it's exciting.
2: Yeah, Young Farmers themselves are a bit of a dating club over here. But tell us about the app and how it works. So there's about 30,000 users across Australia.
3: Yeah, there is. And it's been a real, I guess, I've tried to put as much effort as I can into making Howdy different to, I guess, traditional dating apps, because as I'm sure most people are aware, it's not actually a very nice experience usually going on a dating app. And most of that is because dating apps are created by these, you know, multinational companies that are ultimately turning a profit. So they have the same psychology as a, like, as gambling. So it's all about dopamine highs and then massive lows. So what it does to your mental health is terrible. So I guess everything I've done is to try and reduce that as much as I possibly can. Like, dating is never easy, but I've tried to put things in place, like instead of the swiping function, which is, you know, obviously quite fast and you can sit on your lunch break and just, you know, say yes or no to people quite quickly. I've tried to make it that you, I guess, slow the whole process down and you take your time. You can see someone and then go, you know what, I'm going to pause for a second. I'll come back. You know, like, there's none of these quick decisions. Even though we've got the 30,000 users, I've been really aware of making it so that the algorithm doesn't show you every single person on the app. And at the start, that was a big thing that people were like, oh, there's not enough people on there for me to match with. But the idea is that you, I guess, realize that the people there are real people and they've got a lot to offer. So yeah, it's a learning experience for anyone using Howdy, I guess, but it is so well worth it.
4: Yeah. So going into that, I guess it's a little bit deeper than just pacing, you know, a yes or no of someone's looks.
3: Definitely. Yeah. Because it's really difficult and it all comes down to, you know, how good your photo is. And I just,
4: and
3: that
4: we know
3: just
4: farmers aren't good at
3: sense.
4: Taking photos.
3: No, yeah. I've had to try and sort of lightly put it out there that we've got to limit the fishing photos. We've got to, and the hunting photos. And, like,
4: Be chocker with those.
3: Oh, it's full on, yeah. So no one wants to see the dead pig or the fish. So we've got to, like, really try and change the narrative on that. And, yeah,
4: I love that. Tell us about some of the success stories. Have you had many or heard from many?
3: Yeah, like, it's pretty amazing. It's a tricky thing because it's similar to, I guess, if you find the love of your life on Tinder, you're not necessarily going to reach out to the CEO and let them know personally. But the stories that I do get to get back are amazing. Like, there's already people that have been married. There's little Howdy babies running around. And there's so many success stories. It's, hard to even narrow it down.
4: Howdy weddings and howdy babies. How good is that? You must feel, that must be really pleasing for you to know that it's working.
3: Oh, it is the best feeling. And you know what? We had an event last year and the most incredible thing happened. So a farmer came up to me and he gave me a big hug and he was probably in his mid-40s and he just said, look, Mia, we've been in a drought the last couple of years. Life on the farm is pretty tough at the moment. And he just said, to be very honest with you, I haven't thought that I could keep going. And he said, I've come here tonight and you've made me feel so supported and you've given me hope that I could meet people. And he said, I got the number of 5 different women tonight. And he said, I've never been able to do that. And he had a tear in his eye and he just got really overwhelmed. And it was the most, like, life-changing experience for me to know that, you know, Howdy is, it's just that prospect that there is a little bit of hope.
4: Oh, that's amazing. Thank you so much for your time, Mia. I really appreciate that. And how can us Kiwi farmers, I shouldn't say us because I'm happily married, but how can Kiwi farmers get involved with Howdy? How can they download that?
3: Yeah, so because Howdy is so great and so tailored to farmers, I've made it really easy. So you just got to jump onto the App Store if you're using an iPhone or the Google Play Store if you're using an Android and just search for Howdy or Howdy Dating and, just download it and fill out your profile.
4: Download it and don't put those

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1: 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And make sure you jump on it pretty quickly because we've got the first 30 days free just in June. So, don't dawdle.
0: Awesome. There we go. 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
3: He was New Zealand's first ever Red Bull-sponsored athlete, throwing himself off some of the world's most notorious waterfalls in a kayak. 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
4: Thanks for having me.
3: Tell us about your kayaking career. You first got into a kayak at 14 years old at Tihui Venture School, and you didn't actually like it that much, did you?
4: No, not particularly. It was, I think, probably most people that dip their toes in whitewater kayaking probably feel the same way. You know, it's quite an unnatural feeling to sort of squeeze yourself into a plastic boat and put a spray skirt on and jump in a river and, you know, learn all the stuff about Eskimo rolling and running rapids and that sort of thing. So, yeah, it was, I'd say the feelings were far more terror than enjoyment in those early days, that's for sure.
3: But it must not have taken you very long to get into it, because you became the youngest person ever to kayak the Hooker Falls at just 16 years old.
4: Yeah, yep. That's. I think it's worth pointing out that that's been beaten many, many times in the years following that. But, yeah, that was a that was one of those funny things with whitewater rivers, just because of the geology of New Zealand. For the most part, you're out in the back blocks and no one can watch you. And I think Hooker Falls is one of those very rare river phenomenons where it feels like you're in an arena. So, and it's also very, very well known. So yeah, that was something that I'd been really keen to paddle once I sort of found my feet in the kayaking world. And I actually, my mum and dad made me sign a contract on a A4 bit of paper promising that I'd never do it, because they sort of heard me talking about doing it. So when I went back with the old mini DV camcorder footage of me running it, there was a bit of a mixture of being happy for me, but also a little peeved off as well. But yeah, I mean, Hooker Falls, like I say, it's a funny one. It's really well known, but on the scale of difficulty, it's not a particularly hard piece of whitewater. But yeah, that was certainly an early highlight for sure.
3: And you became the country's first Red Bull athlete. Tell us about that and the opportunities that it opened up for you.
4: That early sort of relationship with them was just a product-based thing. It was quite a long process to go from, you know, being one of their sort of family to becoming a full-branded athlete. But I was fortunate enough that I kind of got friendly with Red Bull at a time when they were really expanding, not only nationally but also globally. And I think within a year I got given my first Red Bull helmet, and from there, yeah, that, like you've sort of alluded to, it really opened up a lot of doors for me. They, one of their big mottos is to give wings to people and ideas, and you know, they really taught me a lot about self-marketing, content creation. They introduced me to a lot of people within the media. And then as I started traveling off the back of it, you know, every country we'd go to, someone from Red Bull would be there as a support if we ever needed any help with anything or wanted to go to any parties or if they had any events on. So it really changed my life, that little silver and blue can, and it's definitely something that I'll always be very, very grateful for.
3: There must have been some pretty scary situations and injuries as well with, you know, being falling off waterfalls in a kayak and all the white water. Tell us about some of your hardships that you went through.
4: Yeah, we certainly did some expeditions over the years that were fairly hair-raising. I did a five-day trip in northern Uganda on the Nile River, where we did a 100-kilometre stretch of river that had only been successfully done a few times, and there was I think it had the highest population of Nile crocodiles in the world. It had the highest concentration of hippos in the world. There was some rebel activity there, and all that combined with big whitewater. So that's always a standout that I talk about as one of the real hairy trips. And in terms of injuries, yeah, I'm reminded of them every morning when I wake up, including this morning. My first major one was in northern Thailand. I flew there from California to film a series with the Discovery Channel, and in about the first 5 seconds of kayaking, I went off a waterfall that hadn't been paddled before and hit the bottom and broke my back in two places. So that took me out of action for a long time, 6 months or so. It was actually, looking back, it was probably a bit of a blessing. It kind of gave me a bit of a chance to reset and refocus. And you know, despite the fact I was really appreciative of what I was doing, when you're doing stuff for a long time with that amount of frequency, you sort of can't help but nestle into the comfort zone, and it becomes sort of normal everyday life. And when that's taken away from you, I think it gives you a chance to sort of reflect and really appreciate the position you're in. So I really focused during that rehabilitation time to turn that negative into a positive and come back stronger and better and more appreciative. And then the only other real major injury I had, I was in northern Norway, quite sort of in the latter stages of my career. I went off a waterfall there and landed in a rock, went under my armpit and blew my shoulder out the top of my shoulder socket, and I detached bicep tendons and dislocated the shoulder and broke bones and had to have a full reconstruction. And that's the one that really bothers me still now.
3: Jeez, yeah, it sounds so, like
4: yeah,
3: it would.
4: But 18 years of kayaking, you know, like a lot of people were a lot worse off than I did, and it's the nature of the beast. You know, you put yourself in dangerous environments, and you know, a couple of injuries, I sort of can consider myself pretty lucky, I think.
3: Yeah, even though they sound pretty major, pretty lucky with a broken back, you know, that wasn't worse off. But also, that coming back to the White Nile in Uganda, that was your sort of comeback story after your broken back, wasn't it?
4: Yeah, it was. That was actually with the same film crew that I was with in Thailand when I broke my back. And, yeah, it was the first opportunity it was the first major overseas trip after I got back in the boat. So it was a pretty major stepping stone on the path to getting my full confidence back. And I mean, apart from the wildlife and, you know, other associated dangers, it was actually a pretty ideal type of river to test the busted back on, because, you know, it was massive whitewater, but it was quite fluffy and soft. There wasn't any big waterfalls and stuff like that. So I didn't have a lot of big impacts that I had to deal with. So, yeah, I think, you know, getting to the end of that trip, it was, it was an immensely satisfying thing, mainly because we'd survived, but just the fact that, you know, I felt really happy and confident back in the boat. And, yeah, from there, we actually went up to Iceland and paddled off some real big waterfalls. So that I got to test the strength of the back after that as well, and it all came through. To be fair, I was probably in better shape when I came back from the injury than I was going into it, just, you know, like I'd said, just because I'd really concentrated on coming back strong because I didn't want to bust myself up again.
3: Yeah, plenty of rehab. It must have been a really, lot of time in the gym or with physio. I want to talk about your filmmaking as well, because you say content creation, but insane filmmaker. You were one of the first kind of, I guess, product testers with GoPro, weren't you, when it still had AAA batteries?
4: Yeah, you've done your research. Yeah, that was, I'd really had an interest in photography and videography going through school, and that came around the same time that I started to get serious about my kayaking, mainly because I was going back to school and telling my mates all these stories of the places we were going and the things I was doing, and they thought I was, you know, talking out a hole in my head. So I decided to...
3: Had to prove them wrong.
4: Yeah, started making some home videos, and the benefit of that was it actually gave me something that I could go back and, you know, put on TV. This was obviously pre-YouTube, or put photos in magazines, and that really helped me get those early sponsors that kind of created the career that that I didn't know existed. And, yeah, it was actually through a adventure magazine in New Zealand that they got given one of the first generation – well, actually – not the first generation, but one of the very early GoPros that up until that point, we'd been really trying to create a way that we could have that first person point of view from the kayak. And we'd tried everything from strapping full VHS cameras on our head with waterproof housings to having separate lenses that would strap to our helmet that would then go into a waterproof box inside our kayak. And so then when that GoPro came along, I was like, man, this is going to really revolutionise what we do and or what we were trying to create. And it certainly did, but they've come a long way since that first one. The AAA batteries didn't like cold water, and the picture quality looked like it had been filmed on a potato. But I still use GoPros. I've been talking to the guys at GoPro this morning, actually, you know, that have become a massive support of everything I do, and those cameras really, really revolutionised how we captured our adventures.
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0: Welcome back into the Rural Roundup. If you've just joined us, this is producer Craig filling in for Speeds, who is recovering from a bad case of strep throat, which, as you can imagine, is not really ideal for a radio host. So she's resting up and should be back for Monday's show, fingers crossed. We're going to continue on our journey down memory lane via this Best Of show right now. And coming up for you, we revisit the chat we had with the host of popular YouTube fishing show, Nikki's Fishing, Nikki Wilson.
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2: Nikki Wilson is a lifelong angler, fully qualified skipper, and the star of one of the country's most iconic fishing shows, Addicted to Fishing. She's also reeling in the next generation, hosting popular kids' fishing workshops and for ladies as well. Nikki Wilson is on the line. Bit of a pun there, Nikki. Welcome into the show.
3: Thank you. What an intro. I've never had such an amazing intro before. Thank you, Erin.
2: Oh, I'm sure you would have. You are an incredible woman. Tell us a little bit about some of the exciting things you have in the pipeline.
3: I have been working all year on a new series, a new fishing show called Nikki's Fishing, and I've got 4 episodes in the can and I'm just in production with them, but they kick off on my self-titled YouTube channel on the 4th of June, so that's really exciting.
2: Congratulations. So you've been filming for that all year?
3: Yes, I have. And there's been some ups and downs. There's a couple of drones in the ocean. There's some big fish. There's some cool people that I'm fishing with. A friend of mine, TK, from Offshore Fishing. I flew over to Vanuatu with a girlfriend for a girls' trip, and we wrangled with some monster dogtooth tuna, mahi-mahi. We got some yellowfin and awesome, nice GT. We did an episode with my family where we took the kids out and we got onto a whole heap of Trevelyan snapper. And then I've also got an episode coming up where I'm fishing with this old sea dog who's been fishing over the Kaipara for over 50 years, and that's a real, real laugh.
2: Tell us about some of the workshops that you run.
3: I started the kids' fishing workshops last year because, being a mum myself of young boys, they have like such a massive passion for the ocean, for catching fish. And I realised that there was very little out there in terms of education around how to tie the hooks and do proper casting, take care of the ocean, water safety, all that sort of stuff, but make it really fishing focused to keep them sort of, you know, really interested in what I'm teaching. And I went to our local fishing club and I was like, hey, I've got this idea, I might do it for the local kids. And I put it on and it sold out straight away. And then I rung New Zealand Sport Fishing Council and I said, hey, I'm thinking about doing this. And they said, oh my gosh, we've been looking for the right person to do this with for years and we've never been able to find the right person, but I think you might be the perfect person to do this with us. And I said, oh, that's awesome. So sort of teamed up with them and I'm now going around the fishing clubs and trying to get in front of as many children as possible.
2: Most people know you by your maiden name, Nikki Sinden, and that was when you were the star of Addicted to Fishing. So you sold everything to start that show, didn't you? So tell us about that journey.
3: I always had this idea niggling away at me, like, I need to start a fishing show because I never saw any girls on the fishing shows growing up, and I've always wanted to know why. I didn't feel like there was any reason that girls couldn't be out there doing it too. So I was like, you know what, I'm just going to give this a go and see what happens. And I quit my job and I sold my boat, sold my car, and I put everything into starting this fishing show. And I was like, man, I really hope that this works. Honestly, it couldn't have gone better. Like, it resonated with people and I fished with some incredible people and learned so much about fishing. And yeah, it was one of the best parts of my life was filming Addicted to Fishing, and I just cannot believe I'm just overflowing with gratitude that I get to do it all over again.
2: That's so exciting that you still get to do that, because you took a break when you had children, didn't you?

0: did. And do you know what's so funny is I never thought that I would be able to do this again. Like, it was this glass ceiling that I put on myself for no reason at all. I just assumed that I wouldn't be able to do what I wanted to do while I was mum. But, you know, as the kids got a little bit older, started to go to school and daycare full time, I started to go fishing a lot more, posting a lot more. And then I actually had the good buggers over at CRC and Trade Zone both hit me up late last year and said, we want to see you back out there again, Nikki. So they are literally the reason that I'm able to do this again, is because they're supporting me. And so that was like a call from the universe. And I'm like, right, okay, time to get out there again. So I just really hope that people enjoy it, because if no one watches it, then I'm buggered. But
1: I'm sure they will like it. And having some good buggers backing you is great as well. Tell us about your greatest catch. In 2017, you landed a world record, and that cemented your name in international fishing history.
0: Yeah, I thought you meant the greatest catch, like my husband. No, that fish was amazing.
1: He's so the second greatest catch, right?
0: Exactly. Don't tell him, but he is the second. I'd always wanted to get a swordfish world record, but I never, ever thought I'd get the one that I got. I printed out the IGFA world record claim forms, and I put them in my office for years, and all I did was fill in the name with my name, and the species was broadbill swordfish, and I left the rest up to the universe. And in my mind, I thought that I would get like the 10 kilo world record, because it was, in my mind at that point in time, it was really achievable. And we ended up going out of Whangarei, and on the way out, I bumped into a charter friend of mine, and he was going swordfishing. I said, oh, have you got some good baits for your swordfish? He goes, oh, I'll just catch a couple on the way out. I said, oh, well, here, have a couple of these, because these are mean. So I gave him some of my arrow squids, and he was so grateful. Then we came back in to Whangarei, and Captain Phil was there hanging up a nice swordfish. It was like just shy of 200 kilos, and he was just stoked, smiling from ear to ear. And he said, I caught this on your baits, Nikki. I'm so grateful. Here, have the mark. So it just felt like the universe was kind of pushing me in this direction after all these weird coincidences.

0: saw it. It was doing all the normal behaviour, and I locked it up to sunset, and it was peeling out line. I had 22 kilos of drag on this fish, so you don't get much more drag than that on a Talica 50. And it had me railed for an hour, and then we finally got to see the fish, and it was like its huge shoulders just launched out of the water, and it was insane.
1: What did you feel in that moment when you saw it for the first time?
0: I could not believe my eyes. The three of us just looked at each other. We're like, I've never seen a fish this big. It ended up being 4.2 meters long. And I honestly was like, wow, maybe it's like 280 or 300 kilos, you know? And so anyway, we pulled it in. We tried to pull it in the boat. We spent an hour and a half trying to pull it in. We could not pull it in. It was just too big. And I remember posting a picture of it on my Nikki's Fishing Facebook page and my Instagram. And it was like, I put a picture of it and someone commented like, come on, Nikki, you can pull it in. It's not like it's a 300 kilo sword. And then when we got back to the weigh station and it went 361 kilos, I messaged that guy back and I was like, actually, it was 361.
1: Wow, incredible.
0: And it was just crazy. Like, I then rung my mates at Shimano and I was like, hey, what's the world record for a swordfish for 60 kilo line class? And they said, oh, I don't know, I'll ring you back. And they rang me back and they said, are you sitting down? And I said, yeah. And they said, Nikki, you just smashed a 65-year standing record by 17 kilos. And that's, I was like, huge. Oh, my God. I couldn't believe it. It was insane.
1: And does

0: all the lion class records as heaviest swordfish in the world by a female under IGFA, which is mind-blowing, because here was me thinking I was going to get the 10-kilo record with 120-kilo fish, but the universe had different plans. It was just crazy.
1: You just went straight for the big one, eh?
0: Well, I didn't really even mean to. It just kind of happened, but it was like, yeah, it was a bad day to be a swordfish, but it was probably the best day of my life, if I'm honest.
1: The universe really pulled through with that alignment for you, didn't it? Thank you so much for your time on the show, Nikki. I'm sure we'll catch up again soon when your show launches on the 4th of June.
0: Yes, amazing. Thank you.
2: 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Thanks to our mates at ECN. 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
1: Last year you also had a bit of a crash, didn't you?
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1: jeez, you're a hard bastard, aren't you? 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That's crazy.
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2: Tony Johnson, Izzy Dagg, Kyle Mills and the team, bringing you sport with a Kiwi lens. 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

This is indeed the Rural Roundup, and today we are bringing you a best of special due to Erin being laid up in bed with the dreaded lurgy. So just a reminder, as these interviews were recorded a number of weeks ago, if any specific dates are mentioned for events that may have already happened, please accept our apologies. Right, up next.

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1: It's a tale as old as time. Three brothers who like hunting, beekeeping, fishing and dairy farming in the rural Coromandel. You may know them as Clark Boys Hunting on YouTube and social media, where they've amassed over 100,000 followers over the last decade. Oldest brother Sam Clark is on the line. Sam, thank you so much for joining us today.
2: G'day, Speeds. How's it going?
1: Your box of fluffies today. It's Friday.
2: Oh, yeah. You don't know what day it is when you're a dairy farmer, so that's good to know that it actually is Friday.
1: Yeah, they all merge into one, don't they? Sam, thank you so much for your time on the show today. So first off, I guess we'll go right back to the start. Tell us how you got into social media.
2: It sort of happened by accident, really. It was a long time ago now, probably, I don't know, 10 or 15 years ago. I was down at university. I'd left home and the brothers were back up here on the farm. They were still at school because they were 6 years younger than me. And I was doing a few little hunting missions and things with my mates down at uni, and they had my pig dogs back home, and they were doing missions up here. And we sort of wanted to share those adventures just with each other. And the easiest way of doing that back then was to just chuck it on YouTube. So we figured out how to edit videos and started chucking them up on there, and eventually other people started watching them and enjoying them. So, yeah, it sort of just followed on from that.
1: Tell us a little bit about what your everyday life looks like, both hunting, YouTubing, on the farm, on the dairy farm, and a wife and child now as well.
2: Yeah, well, primarily, I suppose, we're all farmers. So our main job is dairy farming, and then, yeah, we chuck in the beekeeping and the other stuff and around when we can, and then hunting, we can always find time for a wee bit of hunting. So we sort of just fit that in around the season, around the raw and things like that. We kind of, thankfully, beekeeping sort of finishes around February, March. We're kind of all done and dusted with that, and the dairy farms are a little bit more relaxed that time of year, so we kind of switch out of farming mode and into hunting mode, and yeah, get stuck into it. But yeah, it's always a bit of a juggle when you've got wife and kids, and we're all as my brothers are getting older as well, there's more balls to juggle, but we seem to always find time for a bit of hunting.
1: And so what's been on your hunting radar recently? Big season with the roar and duck shooting, and now getting into some winter pigs as well. I saw on social media you guys got some massive stags during the roar.
2: Yeah, this year we actually ended up splitting up. We normally all go hunting together as a crew, me and the brothers, but we sort of wanted to try and give ourselves a few more opportunities to not only get onto good stags but also get more videos for our followers. So the boys went down earlier with a mate of ours, and they went down to a spot we've hunted quite a few times before, and they managed to get a couple really nice stags. So they were stoked with that, and I was stoked with that because I'm the chief editor and I had some good content to put together, which is in the pipeline at the moment. And then basically did a couple more raw hunts. I went away with the old man. He's the other part of Clark Boys Hunting. He was the original sponsor. We used to joke about that. The dad had to pay for all our hunting stuff when we were young kids, but
1: it's all paid off now, hasn't it? He'll be a happy man.
2: Yeah, I think it pays for itself when you start carrying his pack and making things a bit easier for him. He doesn't do any organising for any trips anymore. He just shows up and complains about things we've forgotten about.
1: Yeah, and probably the food too. Do you guys eat quite well when you're out and about?
2: Oh, yeah, there's always someone complaining about something that's been forgotten, but we're pretty lucky. The freeze-dried meals are a nice addition on what you used to have to carry in and live off when you're out in the backcountry. So, yeah, we're pretty lucky nowadays with the food.
1: Tell us, where's your favourite hunting spot?
2: Oh, that's such a hard question to answer. We sort of, we do all different types of hunting, whether it's, deer or pigs or ducks and possums, everything you can possibly imagine. We're kind of that obsessed with hunting. So, I don't know, it's a hard one to call. Pig hunting, I'd have to say, is just around home on the Coromandel Peninsula. It's some pretty amazing hills. You've got the Pinnacles

0: just up behind our farms there, and yeah, really nice sort of subtropical bush. And then, yeah, it's pretty hard to beat hunting for tar or wapiti and stuff down in the mountains of the South Island. So that's probably more of a novelty. So if I had to pick, I'd say the big South Island mountain hunts.
1: Yeah, some incredible country down there, isn't it? And really isolated and far off the beaten track. What's your best sort of hunting story for the best animal that you've got? Or most memorable hunting story, I should say.
0: Yeah, the most memorable one was probably not one that went that successfully for us. But we had a trip down the South Island. It must have been a couple of years ago. And it was, yeah, we had pretty good weather. We sort of have reception there, so we could kind of check the forecast. And there was supposed to be a bit of wind coming in, and we hunted for a few days, and then we got set up in this location that we thought we'd be able to sort of weather the storm. And it actually, we woke up the day the weather was supposed to come in, and it was just a nice, still, beautiful day. So we thought, oh yeah, obviously where we are, it's sheltered and we'll be sweet. So we went off for the day and hunted all day, and ended up making a big stuff up and shooting the wrong deer that we thought it was a big one, but it stepped behind a tree and outstepped a little one without us realizing, and we shot that. And so we were a little bit disappointed when we walked up to it and saw it wasn't the big one. And then that was like right on dark by the time we shot that. So we crept back up to the tent after that, up this huge hill. And when we got over the crest of the last ridge, the wind was just howling, and our stomachs all sunk thinking about what the state of the tents was going to be when we got over the hill. But when we did get there, there was no tents.
1: No.
0: Yeah,
1: no.
0: So that was like 10 o'clock at night by the time we got to them and found everything scattered around. We couldn't ever even find the tents. They must have just parachuted off the side of a mountain, and it was dark, and we had to get off the hill because we couldn't even stay there the night because it was too wild. And ended up walking through the night to sort of get into a safe place, and slept on the ground with no sleeping bags, no nothing to sleep on to keep us warm. So we all woke up freezing and sort of went back with our tails between our legs to the ute, and yeah, had to explain to the wife we needed to buy a whole lot of new hunting gear.
1: Good excuse to buy new hunting gear, and worth a memorable trip. I could see where that story was going as soon as you started it, to be honest.
0: The stupid thing is we had the forecast, but we trusted what we were seeing rather than the forecast, and didn't play it safe. So thankfully we didn't pay the ultimate price of any injuries or life in danger, but it was stressful and a bit scary, and a good reminder of how dangerous the backcountry can be if you make dumb decisions.
1: And last question, how's the dairy farm looking at the moment in Hikuwai?
0: Yeah, it's good. It's been nice to have a couple of decent payouts to get things back on track, and the cows are dried off, so as a dairy farmer, I'm actually happy for once instead of grumpy and depressed, getting plenty of sleep and a bit more time for hunting. So, yeah, it's a good time of the year. And unfortunately, it's, you start counting until the first calf starts dropping. But, yeah, we're pretty happy. And it's still the duck season now, so we'll get into a bit of that over the next month or so, and a bit of pig hunting. So, yeah, we're pretty happy.
1: Thank you so much for that, Sam. I really appreciate your time on the show today. That is Sam Clark from Clark Boys Hunting.
0: Thanks, Speedy. It was great to talk.
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3: And that is us. Another Rural Roundup in the books. A very big thanks to our guests who we replayed for this best of special, Mia Ryan from the rural dating app Howdy, Kiwi whitewater kayaking legend and fishing content creator Ben Brown, host of YouTube Fishing Show Nikki Wilson, and Sam Clark from the ever popular Clark Boys Hunting. 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So until then, have a great weekend. Up the Waz and the All Blacks, and we'll catch you on Monday. See ya.

0: journey comes down to this. 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The FIFA World Cup final, Spain against Argentina. Kickoff, 7 o'clock tomorrow morning, right here on Sport Nation.
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14: Cup, it is the blockbuster, so to speak. It's the third place playoff today between France and England. It's for these two teams, it's one of the more unwanted games to participate in at the World Cup because it's just a reminder that you didn't make it to the final, unfortunately. They lost in the semi-finals, but one last hurrah for these two teams, France and England, to go around again in the World Cup, and a send-off as well today doubles up as for Didier Deschamps, the final game as French manager, the 2018 FIFA World Cup winning coach.

0: so they get to farewell him and all the great work he's done for the French national team. This is the pre-game show on the Global Game here, thanks to Ford. 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And Keno Go, kick off soccer season with Keno Go's $40 million jackpot. 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Morning, Paul. How are you?
1: And a very good morning to you, sir. I'm as good as gold. Absolutely. It's cold outside. It's wet. It's dark. But I'm as gorgeous as ever.
0: That's excellent. That's excellent to hear, Paul. We're at the pointy end of the World Cup. It's the third place playoff today, which is some people roll their eyes at. Sometimes it's just a fun game to watch. If you look at the goal-scoring record of the third-place game, Wadey, they take the handbrake off. They don't really focus too much on defence, and it's all about just trying to score as many goals as you can, which is good for the neutral, I suppose.
1: Yeah, absolutely. And you know what? There's going to be players out there who haven't played all competitions, so if they're leading into the Euros later this year, why not give your best? Why not run harder than the other? You've got to impress Deschamps, who's coaching his last game, so who's it going to be? Zinedine Zidane, but you've got to, everyone's watching on the TV, you've got to do something that's a bit special to take your eyes off whoever was in the original starting 11. So, look, I don't have a problem with it. If I've not played all tournament, I'm going to give my all.
0: Absolutely. The two teams have been named, and there are a lot of changes, as we expected, but we still get the likes of Kylian Mbappe, Michael Olise and Desiree Doué, who are all starting for France. And there's still a bit in it for Kylian Mbappe because he wants to win the Golden Boot. He's level with Lionel Messi at the moment on 8 goals. Messi will play tomorrow, of course, in the final. But with the shackles off here in the third place game, this might be the moment that Mbappe actually takes the Golden Boot.
1: And you know what? A lot of the work he does himself. He doesn't need people around him to create a goal. You know, where Harry Kane, he might make 10 runs to the near or far post, but it's always assisted with Mbappe. He'll pick it up on the halfway line and take the whole lot of them on. So, yeah, it's down to him. If he wants it, and I'm sure he does, because there aren't too many times you could be in a position like this, he will.
0: And for England, they've made a handful of changes as well. Harry Kane will start on the bench today. Ivan Toney's going to start up front, but we do get to see starts for Marcus Rashford, Bukayo Saka, Morgan Rogers, Barry Ezra's going to start as well. It's a very attacking-looking lineup, actually, for England. Declan Rice will be the sole holding midfielder. He'll be the captain today. And they've made a change between the posts with Dean Henderson to be the keeper instead of Jordan Pickford today. So it's almost a half A team, half B team for England, and France have named a couple of their starters in their team as well. Why do we have the third place game, Wadey? What's the purpose of this?
1: Well, at the Olympics you get a bronze medal. You know what? If you lose, it's hard. You've got 3 days to get over it, but it gives the chance for the players that haven't played, and I think that's important. And the fans want to see their players, their country, finish on a high. If you finish on a low, then I wouldn't come back next week. But if you finish on a high, all those problems that you had in the World Cup semi-finals don't seem to be that great anymore. So, look, I think it hurts. None of the players want to be there. But it's important for a lot of reasons. And on this occasion, I think the biggest reason is Didier Deschamps, who, wow, massive tick, right?
0: Absolutely, yeah. What kind of legacy does he leave now with the French national team? It's obviously going to be a huge one as a World Cup winning captain and coach from 98 and 2018. So he's going to go down as one of the all-time great names in French World Cup history.
1: Think of all the other coaches who might win a competition, might win a whatever, and they get sacked straight after. Mm. And I'm thinking his win rate alone is something to brag about, which I think it'll take a long time to break. 77% of his games have been in victory. That's a massive stat, Jordan, isn't it?
0: Yeah, it is. It really is. And he's not only, so he won the World Cup in 2018, took them to the final in 2022 and semifinals in 2026. So it's not as if it was a flash in the pan in 2018. It's sustained consistency now for Deschamps over a period of time. Was a long-time club coach as well. He coached Juventus for a little bit. He coached Marseille as well. So he's done both. The

0: club and country routine. And fair play to him. So it's been, as I get my stats up here, he was first appointed in 2012. So he's been in charge of the French team for 14 years, which is incredible.
1: Yeah. Yeah, it is. 187 games. You know what? I was at France 98. I was working on the telly, and to see him do it as a player as well, what a party that was. I mean, we didn't expect Deschamps to do what he's done today, but, yeah, can imagine being in as a player and a coach. Mate, you need a gold statue.
0: the English side of things as well. We'll chat about England's as well, but how would they be feeling coming into today off the back of what felt so close for them in the semi-finals a few days ago?
1: Good question. They didn't have a settled squad only because they had injuries and there were players fatigued and they left a few at home and they were having problems with the right back. So there are loads of reasons how they'll feel at the moment. But I think the main one is that if they win today, this is going to be the best they've finished since 1966, which is, and there's a 60, 70 million people with a cup of tea at home watching you. And they want you to win for them. Nothing changes in that area. But yeah, do you remember Nicky Butt? Played for Man U. I watched him in an interview. I don't know who he was talking to, but he was saying that, you know what, we've got these countries, France and Spain and whoever. He said, they focus on winning. We focus on getting the ball, and when players have finished, they go, oh, you did really well. And I'm thinking, that's a lot of what we do, isn't it? We're saying to all our players, well done, participation award, way you go. And Nicky Butt was saying, no, we got to change that. At 16, 17, 18, 19, they've got to be put in a position where they can handle the stress and get results. It's all about winning. And I thought, wow, that's pretty black and white.
0: So they got that because, I mean, England's, you'd look at England and think, well, they do focus on winning because they've got such a rich football history. Obviously, their league is cutthroat, and their national team has been competing in the last couple of major tournaments, Euros and World Cups, going back to the start of Gareth Southgate's tenure. Maybe for a long time in between, though, from maybe in between the 90s to the early 2000s, after they had those runs in the Euros in the 90s. Maybe it has been like that in the 21st century, but do you think it's changing now for England, where they are actually a bit more, like, this is going to hurt and turn their attention to being the cold-hearted winners that they should be?
1: You know what? I hope not, because they'll lose three-quarters of their playing potential. I agree with a participation medal. I'm sorry to disappoint people, but if I put in 6 months of hard work as a kid, I want this little trophy that says, you did this, not congratulations, you're going to play for the Socceroos. You were here when. And I think that's important, but when it comes to the winning, if they start at under 14s, 15s, 16s, that, hey, it's all black and white. You win or you lose. Imagine all those players who don't make that starting 11, that squad of 16, whatever. They're going to quit. I didn't play for anyone until I was 23. And the first time I did as a rep was playing for the Socceroos for Frank Arok. Now, I've got a story about how I made it from the juniors to the seniors to the Socceroos. And all the way through, the common theme is you just have to be there. It's the timing of being there. But you have to work hard to time it right. So, yeah, what am I going to do at 20? Because I've got no chance, because it's all about quitting. I'm going to quit too. But I always had that little bit of hope that somebody somewhere might see what I do.
0: Did you ever play in a third place game?
1: I don't think we had. We weren't that intelligent back then. No, I don't think we had. Well, it's interesting, isn't it? We either won or lost. We either went out and had a few beers or we didn't. But that was the way it was. But we accepted that. But everything else, it was like, you've still got a chance to actually play football if you are the best in that position at that time.
0: Would it matter if we didn't have a third place game?
1: No. Not at all.
0: No.
1: We'd be off on holidays now. Well, they would in England. But they'll get their cup of tea out and they'll watch because they want their team to win. Now, I don't think so, but I wouldn't. You know, all these players, I hear stories. I don't know about you, Jordan, but I hear stories about, oh, they don't want to play it. And they've made it quite open. And everybody knows about it. Well, I think that's wrong.
0: Mm. England and France, our game for broadcast today. It's the third place playoff match. Of course, the final is tomorrow morning. We'll be in the middle of the second half by this time tomorrow. So this game today starts at 7 a.m. Australian Eastern Standard Time, and the final tomorrow begins at 5 a.m. Our coverage on SEN begins at 4, so we'll have a 1 hour pregame and then lead straight into the match at 5 a.m. from the East Rutherford, New Jersey, New York Stadium on the east coast of the United States. We'll get a bit more into England and into France on the other side of this and recap their tournaments, their semi-finals, and do all of that next here on the Global Game pre-match show. Jordan Kanellis and Paul Wade with you. But before all that, it's time to get the latest from TAB.
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4: Nobody expected it. Not even close. North Korea, rank outsiders against football royalty, Italy. And then it happens. One goal, one shock, one of the biggest upsets the World Cup has ever seen. Italy eliminated. The football world frozen.
3: That was a Sport Nation Football World Cup moment.
0: The first of two Titanic semi-final clashes at this World Cup, and it's Europe's two best teams in Dallas today. The 2018 champions, France, and the reigning European champions, Spain. Barreling in is Lamine Yamal, and that's a penalty. A penalty for Spain as Lamine Yamal ran into Luka Digne. Oyarzabal skips in and he strikes it hard into the right side of the net. And Spain take a 1-0 lead in the semi-final against France. And one back off the header by Spain in midfield. Pedro Porro inside right channel towards Dani Olmo. Plays into Pedro Porro! And Spain take a 2-0 lead. It's the right back, Pedro Porro, with his second goal of the tournament. The full-time whistle blows in Dallas. 16 years since they were at the top of the world. Spain are back in the World Cup final. It ends. France 0, Spain 2. One of the great rivalries. These two nations connected back through centuries. And now we begin. Rogers' ball comes in. There's a chance. Anthony Gordon at the back post. He clips it in for England. And it's the three Lions who are on top first in this game. He plays it square. Fernandez again will try it. And this time, he'll sink the winning punch. Argentina score. Enzo Fernandez has been testing his range. And this time, he gets it inch perfect. Cross comes in, back post. And the header is in. Lautaro Martinez. Argentina again. The heart stoppers of this World Cup have come from behind. And they lead this semi-final. He'll send it long. And that will be it.
5: There it is.
0: You cannot knock out the champions. It ends. England's won. Argentina, somehow, 2.
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16: Right now.
0: So, Paul Wade, I want your thoughts on England's semi-final clash against Argentina. How badly, if at all, did Thomas Tuchel mess it up for England?
1: You know what? I'm going to go left field here. I'm going to say he didn't, because he was the one who said, I send players on to help players, because we were getting hammered. We couldn't win a ball in the air. So all those players he sent on were there to help. And I totally, when you're under pressure at that point, you're thinking, we're getting hammered here. How can I help people? You're 1-0 up. All you have to do is win 1-0. So he threw a few defenders on. The only problem I have was there wasn't anybody. Maybe it could have left Gordon up there. That was the only problem, because the number of times, Jordan, they got the ball and just whacked it up the other end purely because they were so tired.

0: tired, but it came straight back because there was nobody there. So, yeah, you might bash him over the head like 60 million poms, but I don't.
1: So it makes sense, doesn't it? It didn't make sense taking Gordon off. I think a lot of us, I certainly had the reaction, I don't know if I verbalised it on air, but certainly internally I thought, well, that's a bit odd bringing Gordon off when England have just taken a 1-0 lead. It wasn't that long after the goal that the sub was made, maybe 10 minutes or so around the hydration break, and the defender, Konsa, came on. But you're right. So if maybe he takes a midfielder off, and if he wants to add another defender, maybe you do it in place of a centre mid. But you keep some out balls up on the field, on the park, to try and get that releasing ball away from defence, because they just didn't have that. And they did look. I've heard analysis in the aftermath as well saying that, well, England didn't go defensively as soon as they scored the goal. They did try play more attacking football and try to, you know, push for a second goal briefly, but what was coming back the other way was just too much from Argentina, and they had to react and put an extra defensive number on. But there's still the criticism of, well, you can't defend for 30 minutes against the reigning world champions and Lionel Messi and expect to come away with that with a 1-0 win. Like, it felt inevitable at a certain point. It didn't take long to feel inevitable, Wadey, that Argentina were probably going to find a breakthrough at some stage.
0: Yeah. You know what doesn't help? As a former midfielder, it doesn't help when you've got a back four, back five, whatever it might be, standing behind you, and nobody has said, get out, push on, give me 10, 15, 20 yards. Honestly, we as a midfield were standing on their toes because we felt desperate that they needed help because they couldn't clear the ball. Now, whoever it might have been, Konsa, whoever, should have said, get out. I don't need you in here, because there were some times where two or three players were doing one job. You should have two jobs to do at every moment in the game, and you can pick and choose which one that you do based on where the ball is. So it was so frustrating to watch them. I mean, it's easy up here, right? But that back five should have been pushing that midfield. Get out. This is my job.
1: Is that a gap in quality from between England and Argentina? Are Argentina just that much better, or is that just simply a gap in the strategy from the two coaches?
0: Well, Tuchel said that it's technically we're nowhere near the Brazils and the Spains, and people got upset with that. You know what? I think they have improved. You know, I used to watch England games in the past World Cups, and it was like, oh, there is no flair here at all. I think they've improved in that area. But you know what? You watch England, when they get the ball, they spread the whole game out. They absolutely spread it out from one side of the ground to the other, from front to back, when they've got possession. But if they lose possession, they've all got to run the same distance back in to get the ball off Argentina. And by the time they get back in to put pressure on, they've already scored, or they've created a chance. Whereas the Argentinians, they don't need to go wide. They can just, in fact, they actually run towards the ball, because that creates space too. If I'm running towards the whoever it might be to get the ball off them, it gives you space in behind me or where I've come from to get it. So because they're technically so good, they can play in a small area, whereas England can't.
1: Could this have happened against any opponent, or just Argentina, or just the best in the world?
0: Yeah, just the best in the world. Absolutely. You won't get it back off Spain. You won't get it back off Argentina. But you will other teams who want to play the same way. Spread out, boys. Go and make the ground bigger. And they say, come on, let's play in here. Let's play a little five-a-side inside the 18-yard box. Yeah, you're right. It's because they were playing in Argentina. Playing against Argentina.
1: Were the signs there before in the tournament for England that I don't want to call it an implosion, that's too big of a word, but just that they looked vulnerable, or that a loss was coming? So they get past Norway in the quarterfinals in extra time, and Jude Bellingham saves them. They get past Mexico in what was one of the games of the tournament, but it was a close run thing. That was a 3-2 result. They were trailing against the Democratic Republic of the Congo in the round of 32, the first game of the knockouts, and they had to get rescued by Harry Kane again, two goals in the last 15 minutes against DRC. So that it's been a knife's edge, really, for England the whole way through the knockout phase.
0: It has. You are dead right.

0: The fans weren't happy with them in the group stage at all. Or when they got it right, they were going, oh, yeah, maybe we are. But there was no point in this process of getting to third and fourth that you just go, yeah, we've got it right. Tuchel's got the right players. Remember, he left a few at home. So that gives instant ammunition for the fans to say, you should have left or should have brought Foden with you. But I agree, the keeper against Democratic Republic of Congo was amazing.
1: Oh, he was.
0: I know that they'd lost 2-1, but he was unbelievable. As far as Mexico goes, I reckon that was most fans thinking, well, you know what, sometimes you've got to dig deep, and we are so proud of our team. Against Norway, I thought, I don't know about you, Jordan, but I thought they were very fortunate. Remember Haaland? He I don't know who he pushed in the 18-yard box. But with all the pushing and shoving and grabbing, and the referee wants to pull up, even though the ball wasn't in play, even though he wants to pull up a push, you're kidding.
1: How content would they be with their tournament then, England?
0: Well, if they finish third, Poms are never going to be content. And that,
1: does today's results really matter? Like, would a win or a loss today actually change how they think about their tournament this year?
0: Not right now, and not in the next 6 months. But the history page is also our best. That's what it'll say. Our best performance was at the 2026 World Cup when we finished third. I think that's important too, that they believe they're getting better. On a piece of paper, they are. Whether they are on the park, well, that's debatable.
1: As for France, in their game against Spain in the semi-finals, we had all been saying throughout the tournament that France have just got so many weapons, and if it's not Mbappe's day, it'll be Dembele's day, and if it's not his day, it'll be Olise, or it'll be Barcola, or it'll be Douay, or Cherki off the bench, and Spain nullified every single one of those options. How did Spain do that against France?
0: Wow. You know, I was really impressed because you expect Spain to keep the ball. There's 1,000 passes. They're not going to go anywhere, and they've had 1,000 passes. They're moving the opposition. But the speed with which they got the ball back, not just with one-on-one, it was one-on-two, one-on-three. They just, as you quite rightly say, smothered them, absolutely smothered them. And again, I totally agree with you. It's Elise. Where was he? Where was Mbappe? It was some of the best footballers in the world, and they have completely nullified them, using your word. And that's why I think they're going to win this. I'd like to see Argentina win it, believe it or not, because before the tournament I said that it'll be France-Argentina. But I think Spain are going to win it.
1: Yeah, I do too. I think Spain will win it as well. I think they'll do exactly what they did to France in closing down a lot of the options. I don't know how long or if at all they'll close down Lionel Messi, but I believe they can do it. But I think the final will be very similar, and I don't like myself for saying this because it's going to be that it'll be a dour final. But I think it'll be similar to the Spain Portugal game, which was nil all the way up until the last moment, and then Mikel Merino scores a winning goal late in the game for Spain, and for the most part, it wasn't a glorious game to watch. But it was Spain just did exactly what they needed to do, and Portugal didn't have the impact in that game. And I feel like that it might be something like that. Now, I think Argentina might have a few more breakaway moments than what Portugal would against Spain, and they'll definitely try and roll the dice against them. But I just don't see how Spain get rattled. Like, they just seem so unflappable.
0: Yeah. I've just played 7 games, Jordan, you know, at a decent level. All right, might not have played every minute, but you might not have played, but psychologically, your preparation, your physical fitness, you have gone through the same routine for 7 games, whether you're going to play or not. I reckon most of these players are physically and emotionally and mentally exhausted. So if you come up against a team that won't give you the ball back, it doesn't take you long in your mind to go, oh, here we go again. I can't do that. Especially if I see you walking. And I'm going, oi, you, are you going to run? It just takes a little thing for people to crack. And I think that'll be it. France will get beat.
1: With France, when it's all said and done, and this is sort of looking a long way into the future, and it's a big pretty big question to ask. But when it's all said and done, does Kylian Mbappe, will he

0: by the end of his career, will he go down as the greatest World Cup player ever?
1: I don't like to say so, but probably only because goal scorers always get an 8 out of 10, don't they?
0: Yeah.
1: What about the fullback who's just won 5 or 6 balls on the edge of his 6-yard box? Or the keeper, like Jordan Pickford? They've been slaughtering him in the English media. Some of the saves he's made, Jordan, you've got to agree, world class.
0: Oh, yeah.
1: So, no, it's obvious, yeah, you score more goals than anyone else, like Pelé and Maradona and, you know, Messi. It's always those guys. What about the little defender that, or midfielder that's working his backside off?
0: This is the Global Game pre-game show here on SEN. Thanks to Fords and for Keno Go, Jordan Canellis and Paul Wade with you. In the lead-up to the third-place playoff today, half an hour away, there's still a couple of superstars that will be playing today, even though they have made a lot of changes to their team. But we will see Kylian Mbappe and Michael Olise starting for France. We'll see Bukayo Saka coming into the team today for England. He'll start the game, as will Marcus Rashford and Declan Rice. So there's still a lot of big names to play here today. Harry Kane will come off the bench, I'm sure, and maybe make a late charge for a golden boot claim, as well as Jude Bellingham, who both have 6 goals to their name for England. All that and more coming your way here on SEN in what is the bronze medal match today in the 2026 FIFA World Cup.
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4: 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I know we've just done Wadey's hot take before with your thoughts on England's Wadey, but this might be the hottest take of them all. Is the, I want your opinion on this, the FIFA has said that the winning team of this World Cup will all receive championship rings like they do in the NFL, those diamond-encrusted rings with all the jewels all over it, massive rings that they get. They're doing the same here for the World Cup. Your immediate thought upon hearing that, firstly, Wadey?
5: I nearly fell off my chair and I joked and I said, this is a real circus. But then I thought, Jordan, you know, we take this thing to all the different continents around the world because in part we want to experience that country. Otherwise, we'd all play it in Europe all the time. So maybe this is the part of America that we don't like, but we've got to sacrifice. Hopefully it won't get there again. Until I'm not here on this planet. It's a joke.
4: Well, I thought as well as, like, I'm an American sport fan, so I do like my NFL mainly. I don't watch a lot of basketball, but NFL is my American sport of choice. And it's just part of the rigmarole there, and you live with it, and that's all good. But

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2: 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Beautifully caught and bowled. What a reaction. Low and to his left. Took it two hands. Simply sensational.
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2: You know, old school, you know, with the, with the plastic and credit ball.
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1: Or Rick and Chappie.
4: Ricardo thinks he can take five penalties and score two.
5: So
4: 40%. Which I think is outrageous.
5: Yeah, well, you think I get more?
4: No.
5: Okay. All right.
4: Two out of five against a Premier League goalkeeper.
1: Afternoons with Staffy.
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0: Devin Conway is with us now. Mate, cheap tickets to the T20s, that must be great news for you. You won't have friends coming out of the woodwork asking you to get them for you.
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2: Ball driven. Beautifully caught and bowled. What a reaction. Low and to his left. Took it two hands. Simply sensational.
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0: you're on your way to 30 and you're thinking, oh, yeah, I'll go get 100 here.
1: Or reckon Chappie. Ricardo thinks he can take 5 penalties and score 2.
2: So
1: 40%. Which I think is outrageous.
2: Yeah, well, you think I get more?
1: No.
2: Okay. All right.
1: 2 out of 5 against a Premier League goalkeeper.
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5: 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I can't remember a more pronounced certainty of who's going to play in the final.
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0: You know, old school, you know, with the plastic and cricket ball.
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0: Brett Phillips, first Supos.
3: 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I can't remember a more pronounced certainty of who's going to play in the final.
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4: 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Mate, cheap tickets to the T20s, that must be great news for you. 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
5: 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Beautifully caught and bowled. What a reaction. Low and to his left. Took it two hands. Simply sensational.
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0: program isn't available outside of New Zealand. Don't worry, you can still get your fix of Scotty and Izzy.
1: You know, old school, you know, with the, with the plastic and credit ball.
2: Yeah.
1: And you know, you're on your way to 30 and you're thinking, oh, yeah, I'll go get 100 here.
0: Or Rick and Chappie.
3: Ricardo thinks he can take five penalties and score two.
4: So
3: 40%. Which I think is outrageous.
4: Yeah, well, you think I get more?
3: No.
4: Okay. All right.
3: Two out of five against a Premier League goalkeeper.
0: Afternoons with Staffy.
4: Brett Phillips, first Supos.
2: Everyone's just saying, get a ticket to the final and go and watch Yannick Sinner play Carlos Alcaraz. I can't remember a more pronounced certainty of who's going to play in the final.
0: Millsy and Guy.
5: Devin Conway is with us now. Mate, cheap tickets to the T20s, that must be great news for you. You won't have friends coming out of the woods.

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2: Devin Conway is with us now. Mate, cheap tickets to the T20s, that must be great news for you. 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
1: And of course, live sport.
3: Ball driven. Beautifully caught and bowled. What a reaction. Low and to his left. Took it two hands. Simply sensational.
1: 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You've tuned into Sport Nation, but this program isn't available outside of New Zealand. 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

0: 100 here.
1: Or reckon Chappie. Ricardo thinks he could take 5 penalties and score 2.
2: So
1: 40%. Which I think is outrageous.
2: Yeah, well, you think I get more?
1: No.
0: Okay.
2: All right.
0: 2 out of 5 against a Premier League goalkeeper.
1: Afternoons with Staffy.
3: Brett Phillips, first Supercoast. Everyone's just saying, get a ticket to the final and go and watch Yannick Sinner play Carlos Alcaraz. I can't remember a more pronounced certainty of who's going to play in the final.
1: Millsian Guy.
4: Devin Conway is with us now. Mate, cheap tickets to the T20s, that must be great news for you. 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
5: 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Beautifully caught a ball. What a reaction. Low and to his left. Took it 2 hands. Simply sensational.
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0: You know, old school, you know, with the, with the plastic and credit ball.
3: Yeah,
0: that's... And you know, you're on your way to 30 and you're thinking, oh, yeah, I'll go get 100 here.
1: Or Rick and Chappie.
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1: 40%. Which I think is outrageous.
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1: No.
0: Okay.
2: All right.
0: 2 out of 5.

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4: Ricardo thinks he can take five penalties and score two.
5: So
4: 40%. Which I think is outrageous.
5: Yeah, well, you think I get more?
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0: Full driven. Beautifully caught and bowled. What a reaction. Low and to his left. 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
7: 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I can't remember a more pronounced certainty of who's going to play in the final.
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8: Devin Conway is with us now. 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